one of the best defenses that we are going to see in modern day football history. And I don't think that's a stretch, right? I mean, tell me one person that doesn't think this Texans defense is the best in the NFL. You want to say the Broncos, maybe only because they've basically rewritten the sack record book in the last 2 years, combined over 120 sacks. I mean, outside of that, the Texans defense, number one last year in total yards allowed per game, number one last year in terms of points allowed per game, second, they were 0.2 points per game worse than the Seahawks defense, which was technically the number one scoring defense, but number one defense in yards allowed, number two defense in points allowed per game. They were also the number four rushing defense, and they were the number six passing defense. Not only that, what they were able to do in the turnover department. It's one thing if you're just not giving up yards and points. It's another thing if you're turning your opponents over. Plus 17 in the takeaway department last year. The Texans generated 29 takeaways, 19 interceptions, 10 forced fumbles, and yeah, they had a whole boatload of sacks as well. And it's a Texans defense that largely completely returns from a season ago. Will Anderson, one of the candidates for Defensive Player of the Year last year, would have won it if not for Myles Garrett. They bring in Tommy Togiai, who had 1.5 sacks, a fumble recovery, and a touchdown last season. I remember the one touchdown he scored. It was late in the year. Danielle Hunter coming off the edge. The linebacking core, Henry To'o, Azeez Al-Shaair, hopefully stays out of trouble this year in terms of the discipline department. And then the secondary, easily the best secondary in football. Derek Stingley Jr., one of the best corners. Kamari Lassiter opposite of him. Jalen Petrie in the slot. They bring in Reed Blankenship to play strong safety. That's an upgrade. And Kalen Bullock at free safety. I mean, D'Amico Ryans, man, his bread is buttered because of this defense. And I think he's going to have himself a job as long as this defense plays well. Now, the question mark, once again, is the offense. And it's once again, C.J. Stroud. Can C.J. Stroud finally look like the guy that we saw in his rookie season rather than the quarterback we've seen for the least of the last 2 years, which has been a gradual regression? Remember, in 15 games in his rookie year, C.J. Stroud had 4,100 yards, 23 touchdowns, only 5 interceptions. Year two, over 3,700 yards, 20 touchdowns, 12 interceptions. Last year, barely 3,000 yards. He did miss a couple of games with an injury. Still played 14 games. Only 3,040 yards, 19 touchdowns, 8 interceptions. And in the playoffs, yes, he's one of the only quarterbacks in the last 3 decades to win a playoff game in each of his first 3 seasons. But I think we can agree it's because of his defense, right? I mean, they routed Joe Flacco and the Browns 2 years ago. 2024, they intercepted Justin Herbert 4 times, had 2 pick-sixes. And then last year in the first round, they got Aaron Rodgers and the Steelers, which was just an absolute nightmare matchup. C.J. Stroud hasn't particularly played well at all, though, in the postseason in his career. Now, the game in 2023, his rookie year against the Browns, yes, he was great. But since then, he was mediocre in the loss to the Ravens in the divisional round. 2024 in the divisional round, mediocre against the Chiefs. And last year, not only was he mediocre against the Steelers, he was downright atrocious against the Patriots, 4 interceptions in the first half. This is a defense that is a Super Bowl winning team. And after year one, after his rookie season, you would think the Texans were legit Super Bowl contenders for years to come. Now, they're only a Super Bowl contender because of their defense. Now, that can change. That can change. C.J. Stroud can bounce back. The offense.

football for the first time in a year and a half. And then you had a couple of rookies last year that I thought made some big steps forward. And Jaden Higgins, who had 500 yards and 6 touchdowns. And then also Jalen Noel, who had 2 touchdowns on the season. I think the Texans win the division basically by default because of how amazing, how incredible, how historic I think their defense will be. They're going to terrorize teams. And they've terrorized teams for the last 2 years, and I don't see it changing. It's the same play caller. It's D'Amico Ryans. It's the same scheme. It's the same players. Right? Like when an offense does something, there's, okay, how do we stop this offense? What do we need to do? When a defense is great, there's not much you can do. Right? Other than hope you don't turn the football over. That's really all you can do, is hope you don't. You limit the turnovers because you're not going to get a whole lot of yardage and you're not going to get a whole lot of points. So the biggest question is, without a doubt, will C.J. Stroud rebound from an inconsistent second half and his playoff struggles, which again, with an overhauled offensive line and a brand new running game with David Montgomery, should give him a lot of help. I think the Texans win the division because of their defense, but I still think this offense, I need to see it from C.J. Stroud. I'm going to need to see better decision-making. I'm going to need

Now, Nick Kelly's going into his second season. I didn't think that you could have been worse than their old offense coordinator, Bobby Slowick. Nick Kelly basically said, hold my beer. I think maybe I can. Now, apparently, reportedly, they've been working on a lot of stuff this offseason. We had John McClain on, the Hall of Fame beat reporter for the Texans. He's been covering football for 50 years, who said that that's a big, it's been a big point of emphasis for Houston this offseason, is getting a faster operation. I hope so. They need to do everything they can to make sure this offense operates all systems go. So, again, I could not be higher on the Texans' defense. Jury is out for me in terms of C.J. Stroud and the Texans' offense. If I see it, if I see C.J. Stroud the first 5-6 weeks of the season looking like he did in his rookie season, I'll let you know right now, whoever I pick to go to the Super Bowl from the AFC, which I have not made my official prediction yet, I will change it, and I will be on the Houston Texans to go to the Super Bowl if C.J. Stroud looks like he's recaptured his rookie form, because the defense is without a doubt, good enough to win him a Super Bowl. 310-840-4910. That brings us to the Indianapolis Colts, who feel like the odd man out in this division. Now, the Titans, they struggled last year. They bring in a brand new coach in Robert Saleh, brand new offense coordinator Brian Daboll. They upgrade the receiving core, drafting Carnell Tate and bringing in Wandell Robinson. There's not a whole lot of high expectations for the Tennessee Titans. But with the Colts, this is a team last year that looked like, and again, I was a big doubter, and it got to a point where you couldn't doubt them anymore after the first several weeks of the season. They looked like one of the best teams in football. They were 7-1, and they were 8-2 coming off the bye week with a chance and a lead in the fourth quarter to beat the Chiefs and go to 9-2. They infamously collapsed that game against the Chiefs. They lose a nail biter the next week against the Texans. And then the week after that, Daniel Jones tears his Achilles. Right, just a couple of weeks after, they make a monumental, massive trade, trading two first-round draft picks to bring in Sauce Gardner. I mean, you could not have had, I mean, that was basically like the roller coaster King to Ka. That was like, that was the Colts offense. They shot up and said, whoa. Everybody was like, whoa, Colts? Best team in the AFC? And just as quickly and just as explosive as their start to their season was, it was a free fall on the way down. The injury to Daniel Jones, the injury to Sauce Gardner right after they give up two first-round draft picks, and they bring in Phillip Rivers, and they were like a circus. They were a clown show for the last 5 weeks of the season. I felt bad, honestly. I felt bad for Shane Steichen, and I felt a little bit bad for Chris Ballard. But I honestly think they've made a lot of wrong decisions this offseason, that Colts front office. Paying Daniel Jones and just assuming that he's going to have no problem coming off of a torn Achilles that he suffered in December. They don't even bother to upgrade at backup quarterback. You had several options, several veterans as a contingency plan. Nope, we're going to stick it out with Anthony Richardson and Riley Leonard. And don't get me wrong, I'm a Notre Dame fan. I like Riley Leonard. I thought he looked good in week 18 last year. That's your backup plan? You still have Anthony Richardson on the roster. Guy that told everybody, hey, I don't really have the heart. I don't really have what it takes. Tapped out of a freaking drive because he was fatigued. Literally asked out of a, now to come to the sideline, to come out of the game 2 years ago because he was fatigued. Last year, didn't even get to see if he would ever even play in a backup role after Daniel Jones got hurt because he broke his orbital bone trying to put on a freaking knee strap. The little thin rubber band you put on your legs, snapped it and broke his orbital bone. So I thought that was a big whiff by Chris Ballard this offseason, not coming up with a contingency backup plan for Daniel Jones if he gets hurt or if he's just not good, which for most of his career he hadn't been. And Daniel Jones was in the process of shutting me up last year, and then he got hurt. It was unfortunate. And as a Giants fan, look, there was part of me deep down that was like, hey, it's good to see. It's good to see for Danny Dimes. But I don't see him playing that well again this year. I don't. They traded away Michael Pittman and they paid Alec Pierce. He has not even been able to get off of the PUP list so far in training camp because of the offseason surgery that he had. Josh Downs has been kind of off to the sidelines as well, battling a groin injury. Tyler Warren was a stud last year as a rookie, and they've got one of the top five running backs in football in Jonathan Taylor and a solid offensive line. But man, I just am not buying it at the quarterback position this year. For me, the entire division is a question mark when it comes

to the quarterback position. C.J. Stroud, Daniel Jones, Trevor Lawrence, and Cam Ward. Colts defense, not a lot to inspire you last year. In years past, they did live off getting turnovers. Their defense coordinator is Lou Anarumo. Second year there. Let's not forget Lou Anarumo got ran out of Cincinnati because he plummeted that defense. So I don't see things going well for Indy this year. I think they are a 7-win team at best. And I think things could get real bad. I could see this team bottoming out, maybe winning 3 or 4 games, and then they're going to a new quarterback. They're going to a new GM. And maybe, even though it might not be his fault, maybe they're going to a new head coach as well. 310-840-4910. Finally, that brings us to the Tennessee Titans. I wanted coming out of last night to feel real giddy about Cam Ward and the Tennessee Titans. I even said it on the show. I said, man, I kind of hope Cam Ward balls out because I've been looking for a reason to say worst to first for the Tennessee Titans. But Cam Ward looked erratic last night, and that was against the 49ers backups. Didn't do a whole lot to impress me. Now, again, it's just like you can make a positive out of a preseason game, you could certainly make a lot of negatives out of a preseason game. And will it matter if week one he goes out there and shows up and shows out? No. But against a bunch of backups, Cam Ward went 5 for 12, 57 yards, looked erratic. I mean, it looked like he did for basically his entire rookie season. He targeted his brand new, number 4 overall draft pick receiver, Carnell Tate, targeted him 3 times, couldn't hook up with him once. Targeted Wandale Robinson 4 times, Wandale Robinson 2 catches, 19 yards. Not a great start under the brand new Brian Daboll offense for Cam Ward and the Titans. Again, preseason game. That being said, bunch of 49ers backups probably should have been able to have a little bit more success than he did. Outside of the preseason game last night, I still think there is reasons to be optimistic about the Tennessee Titans. And that is because, forget what you think about Robert Saleh as a head coach, right? I mean, he failed with the Jets. Who hasn't in the last decade? And since, you know, not counting Rex Ryan, who hasn't failed with the Jets in the last 20 years? So I still think Robert Saleh could be a good head coach. Like the way we look at Shane Steichen, who I know is an offensive caller, the way we look at D'Amico Ryans, I think we would all agree D'Amico Ryans is a pretty damn good head coach. He calls the plays on defense. And outside of the quarterback, the Texans have a Super Bowl caliber team. And I just want to check here. Is Robert Saleh calling? Because I forget off the top of my head. Is Robert Saleh calling the plays on defense for the Titans this year? Yes, he is. He is expected to call the defense. So, you know, again, that seemed to be a deterrent for him when he was with the Jets. That was also his first go-around as a head coach. I hope that calling the plays on defense and being the head coach, being involved and being in charge of everything else, a macro level, a micro level, all the game planning, I hope that doesn't get in the way of Robert Saleh. I really am rooting for him in his second go-around as a head coach. Now, again, you got a brand-new offense coordinator in Brian Daboll, who got his job as the head coach of the Giants because of his first stop as an OC with the Buffalo Bills because of Josh Allen. Josh Allen basically got Brian Daboll his first head coaching job. Started off great with Big Blue, failed miserably over the last year and a half. Doesn't matter. All he's doing is calling the plays on offense. And Brian Daboll's offense looked pretty damn good to me last year with Jackson Dart, when Malik Nabers was healthy, when Cam Scadaboo was healthy. So again, reasons to be excited about that about this Titans offense, and Brian Daboll only calling the plays, only being the guy in charge of the offense. Carnell Tate, he looked like a stud in training camp. I still have very high hopes for him, the 4th overall draft pick from Ohio State. Because which Ohio State receiver hasn't done well in the pros? Honestly, you got to dig deep. You got to dig real deep to find an Ohio State receiver that hasn't done well. Maybe Marvin Harrison Jr. Okay, outside of that, you have JSN, and you've got
And you got Chris Olave as the most recent.

0: that are studs. I love the fact that they brought in Wandale Robinson in free agency. Great slot receiver. Again, shined in Brian Daboll's offense last year. No problem being the number one guy when Malik Nabers went down with the torn ACO. I think Wandale Robinson could be that security blanket, a guy that's over, not afraid to go over the middle, not afraid to make the tough catches, really going to help out Cam Ward in year two. The run game, I'm not really sold on. I think Tony Pollard is, you know, with a good offensive line, he could be a good running back, but the Titans' offensive line isn't expected to be really good. If you look at, like, the consensus offensive line rankings by a lot of the PFF, and again, PFF, I don't even want to throw them in the conversation because I think a lot of their grades are stupid. But there's a lot of other football journalists, football writers that rank offensive lines, and basically consensus is that the Titans are going to have one of the worst 10 offensive lines. So I'm just not all that optimistic about the run game, and I worry if Cam Ward doesn't get adequate enough protection, how he's going to perform. On the defensive side, again, they brought in a lot of guys from the Jets, from Robert Saleh's time, Jermaine Johnson. I think Jeffrey Simmons is one of the most underrated all of defensive players in football, let alone nose tackles. And I think the secondary is okay. Can the Titans surprise enough people? Could they be one of the many teams we've seen go worst to first? If CJ Stroud takes another step back, and maybe I'm wrong, maybe the Texans defense comes back to earth. Maybe they don't get as many turnovers. Maybe they don't get as many sacks. Maybe the injury bug bites them. I'm not very high on the Colts. Not very high on the Jaguars. If the Texans defense is human, or I'm just wrong about them, I could see the Titans going worst to first. But I still think there's a ton of question marks that I want to see Cam Ward answer before I really get excited about them. 310-840-4910. That's the phone number to join the show. 310-840-4910. When we come back, we'll take your calls. We will take your texts. Your thoughts. Who do you think wins the AFC South? Texans, Colts, Titans, or Jags? Any thoughts, questions, or opinions on any four of those teams? Again, we'll take them when we return. 310-840-4910. I'm Pat Boyle. 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
1: 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It appears by its own numbers, the U.S. government seems insolvent. 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
1: Hi, welcome on back. 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I'm Pat Boyle. Phone number to join, 310-840-4910. We've got some texts that we were going to get to in just a bit. You want to jump aboard? Yeah, and you can call or you can text 310-840-4910. Any of your thoughts on the AFC South this year? The Jags, the Titans, the Texans, or the Colts? Who do you think wins it? And if one of those four teams are your favorites, you got any questions or opinions on them, give us a ring. 310-840-4910. It is a Friday night, though, folks. Brad's dealing with some internet issues. That's okay. The show goes on. The fun goes on. And on a Friday night, that means this, too, must go on. It is time for the list.
2: I'm going to have to go tell the world exactly what's on the list.
3: Are you ready?
4: I'm ready. I love trivia.
2: Hey, the champ is telling you to do something. You know what? You just made the list.
1: Let's go. A little Friday night trivia is what the list is all about. And I don't know, either we'll have to move the list to a different day of the week, or we've only got a couple left for the summer, because once football season starts, there is no room for the list on a Friday night, as much as I love it. That being said, let's take advantage of however many Friday night

0: lists we have left. We get producer Brandon Combs in the mix. We get video producer Michael Montgomery, Monty in the mix. And we're going to get our guy Lee DeLapp in our Westwood One studios in the mix as well.
1: Hey, Lee.
0: And it's Mono. Yeah, it's every man for themselves in the list. Friday night trivia. Monty gives us a topic. And then we go back and forth, the three of us, giving out answers until you get it wrong. Once that happens, you're out. Last man standing wins. So without further ado, Monty, what is the list tonight?
2: Yes. Lee, thanks for joining in place of Brad. We'll see how we do. I'm sticking with baseball. There's too much football on the show. It's baseball season still. Get this football crap out of here. I'm just thinking about it being
3: love
2: crap.
3: It.
2: But yeah. All right. So we're sticking with baseball.
4: I'll get my buzzer ready. That one's for me.
2: Hopefully this one's a little unique. I hope it's not too difficult, but we're going to do the most home runs allowed by pitchers this season. So there's a tie at 20 with several guys. So we're doing the top 19 pitchers who have allowed the most home runs this season.
0: What?
2: Pat looks scared.
3: That's a tough one.
0: Oh, come on, man. Who even tracks that?
4: I mean, are there going to be good ones on this list?
0: Dude, I swear to
4: God, guys who are like,
0: I swear to God.
4: Yeah. I mean, there might be the case that there's some good pitchers on this list, but lends you to think that it's going to be the worst.
3: I know one of them. I complain about them daily.
0: I swear, if Combs gets more than like 5 of them right, I'm going to freak out.
3: Well, be ready to be freaked out.
2: Also, you say this for every list, and then you usually do fine. So,
3: yeah,
2: it's like
3: pretty much because we're all answering, it gives them time to Google it so they can stay in it.
0: Sure. What are you talking? You are literally the number one prospect, the number one prime suspect of cheating in this game.
3: There's no need to cheat in this game. It's like I tell my kids, if I'm going to cheat, why don't I just play a game called I Win? No point
0: Lee, you want to feel good about yourself in this.
3: You've never played in this game with us, and you've been around for a little while. Do you think I cheat when we play the list?
4: I do not think you cheat. No, I think you are a stand-up gentleman, Brandon. I think you do not cheat. I think you just have an unhealthy knowledge of certain sports. That's all.
0: Lee, stop kissing his ass.
3: Marine Corps. It's called one. Death before dishonor, okay? And honor, courage, commitment. Those are our vows. So let's go with this game so I can whoop your ass again.
0: I mean, good luck, man. Anybody that knows who the top 20 pitchers that allow home runs this year are, you should be institutionalized.
2: You don't have to get all of them, Pat. You just have to get more than somebody else.
3: Exactly.
0: Whatever.
3: Who's going first?
0: Combs is going last.
3: This order, Pat, since you're whining.
0: Combs is going last, and Lee, you can either go first or I'll go first. Doesn't matter to me, but Combs is going last. That's all that I care about.
4: I'll let you go first on this one, Pat.
0: All right. I was going to even say this pitcher before Combs even said, I complain about him all the time. So I'm going to take it. I'm going to run with it. Give me Shota Imanaga, because he's got to be like number one.
2: Of course, you were totally going to do that. Yep. He is number 3. He's allowed the third most homers, or tied for second. 28 home runs allowed this year for Shota. Mm. All right, Lee, you're up.
4: Okay. This is not in my wheelhouse whatsoever. But hey, why not a guy that I had mentioned already in the show? A guy who's pitched all season long. Because that's where I'm going to go with this. I think it's going to be. This is so stupid. This has to be the category I start on.
2: I'm so sorry, Lee. I'm so sorry.
4: Let's go Logan Webb, just since I mentioned him earlier in the show.
2: We'll give you a mulligan.
4: Okay.
2: Because he is not on the list.
4: I don't have a mulligan drop, so there you go.
3: You're going to be like the guy who claimed a hole in one, but instead of us kicking you off of the course, we're going to let you have one more. We're going to let you replay.
4: Oh,
3: I'm going
4: to do it right now. Okay. Right. How about you? How about you take it?
2: You don't have to. We can come back to you if you'd like. There we go. Right. That works.
0: Well, I want a mulligan, by the way. I want a mulligan.
2: You don't get one, Pat.
0: Why don't I get a mulligan?
3: I'm going to. Because
2: we'll
3: you should
2: see.
3: Know.
2: We'll see. We'll see.
3: I'm going to go with the guy who's given up the most, and I know this because when he gave one up, I think it was, I don't know if it was his last start or two starts ago. I was watching the game. Aaron Nola.
2: He's been correct. He has given up 30 home runs this season to lead Major League Baseball.
3: Why are you shaking your head, Pat? It's one name.
0: Because I was, literally watching the game. Why were you watching a Phillies game,
3: Pat? I have the MLB Extra Innings app. I watch all the games. As a matter of fact, I have a four box up right now of four different games.
1: I'm sure you do.
2: Pat, do you, watch have to minimize teams besides the Giants in the NFL, or do you only watch Giants games?
0: That's different. That's the NFL.
2: Oh. Right, I'm sorry, football's king. That's different.
0: If you would have said top strikeout pitchers, which we've done, top home run hitters, top RBI getters, that's one thing.
2: I almost did RBI.
0: You should have, Monty, because honestly, this is a disgrace.
3: Are we making it too hard for Pat? Is it too hard for
2: Patty? Anyway.
3: Is Patty crying?
0: All right. I know. Okay. I'm just going to rattle off basically the entire starting rotations of the A's and the Rockies because those are the two teams that play in the bandboxest stadiums. And so by default, those pitchers from those teams have to be on the list. Yeah, he gives a little strategy for you, Monty.
2: Yeah, instead of complaining.
0: Well, I mean, here's the thing. I have to get it right. If I could rattle, I know like three or four starters on the Rockies. If I had more than one chance, I'd probably get it, but I'm going to go with a guy that I know who's, I feel like, has been on the Rockies for like 13 years. And so I'm hoping he's on here. After this, I don't think I got anybody else left. Kyle Freeland.
2: He is on the list. Good job.
0: Let's go! Come on. Never say die.
3: Lee.
4: Ooh, okay, right. Back to me. I get a mulligan. All right. How about them stinking D-backs? Give me Zach Little. I liked him last season. This season he's been absolute garbage. So give me Zach Little.
2: Mm. There we go, Lee. You're on the board.
4: All right.
2: 25 homers for Little this year.
3: How about his teammate, Merrill Kelly?
4: I was going to say him, too.
2: He has also given up 25 home runs this season.
4: Good job.
2: There we go. Now we're moving. Now we're moving.
0: This game sucks.
3: Poor Pat.
0: This game is stupid.
3: Poor Pat.
0: The next Rockies pitcher that the next Rockies pitcher that I know off top of my head is Michael Lorenzen.
2: Is that your final answer?
0: No.
3: I think Monty's giving you your mulligan.
0: No, that's not my final answer.
3: He was just saying that that's the only other one he knows off the top of his head.
2: That's what I thought he was saying. Yeah.
0: Can I just quickly do a little Rockies depth chart Google search? Is that allowed?
2: No.

0: No.
1: But I will confirm there is a Rocky on the list. And he, I think this is his first year on the team. And he is a pitcher that pitched for a different team in a different country previously.
2: He's trying to give you clues, but instead he gave me a clue.
0: Can you tell me the country?
1: Same one as Shohei
2: Ohtani. Absolutely not.
0: Oh, all right. Wait, I don't want to make sure I don't butcher his first name.
2: Apparently, we're doing a make-a-wish list.
0: Tomosaki? No. Tomoyuki. Tomoyuki Sugano. Gotta be it.
1: Nailed it. Nailed it. 24 homers allowed for him.
2: Unreal. All right, Lee.
3: Okay. Full disclosure, while I am not looking up the stats, I am looking up some stats, just not who's given up home runs. I'm looking up the worst teams, and I'm looking up a guy who I have on my starting roster today. I'm going back to the well of guys who I think have actually been doing pretty good. Gavin Williams, who's been, like, delivering double-digit strikeouts every game. But I know he's been delivering, giving up home runs too. So I'm going to go Gavin Williams.
1: That is correct.
3: Boom.
4: Wow.
1: 22 home runs allowed. One more than Kyle Freeland, actually.
2: Well, I think that before Pat tries to take him, another guy was complaining about until the Cubs DFA'd him. And then he ended up in Toronto. I mean, Jameson Taillon, who gave up like 97 in the first week he was a Cub.
1: He's allowed the fifth most home runs this season, 26.
2: Hey, you know what's funny about that? He missed like a month and a half with an injury.
1: Yeah, he would be number one if he was pitching the whole year, for sure. All right, Pat, your next clue. This is a pitcher who is technically not on a team anymore. He was DFA'd, I think earlier this week or last week.
2: He's trying to help you beat me, Pat.
0: From what team? What team DFA'd him?
1: It's too easy, I think, right? East Coast. I'll give you this. NL East.
0: Mets. What did the Mets just DFA? I don't think it's the Mets. Oh man, I don't know. I'm just instead going to take the Yankee that I feel like has given up a lot of home runs, Will Warren.
1: Will Warren is not on the list. He's given up 18 home runs, but doesn't make the cut, unfortunately.
0: Dumb game.
2: Damn, Pat. He gave you the answer.
1: I'll give you another mulligan. It's okay, Pat.
0: No, I don't want it. I'm out.
1: Three strikes and you're out today.
2: Go ahead, Lee.
3: Okay. How about them stinking if Padres? Give me Randy Vasquez. Is he even starting or is he kind of middle? Is he? Yeah, give me Randy. Give me Randy Vasquez.
1: Randy is not.
0: Giving your answer and then asking, is he still starting? Is probably not.
2: The name that he was trying to give you, Pat, the guy who was DFA'd in the NL East, Miles Michaelis of the Washington Nationals.
1: That is correct.
0: Sick. Why don't you rattle up the rest of the list?
2: I know three Psycho more names animal. On this list. I know that another A's pitcher is on there. Jeffrey Springs is on there somewhere.
1: He is number two in home runs allowed. 28.
2: Yep. Eric Fetty is on there somewhere.
0: Fetty Wap?
1: That is correct.
2: Mm-hmm. And
0: why do you remember him?
2: Maybe he's not
1: he's
2: on
1: bad
2: the list.
1: At pitching.
2: I know the Dodgers have a couple on the list, but is Roky Sasaki still in the top 20? I know he was.
1: He is

0: number tied for 19th.
1: Why do you know he was in the top 20, Combs? Why are you looking at the top 20 of home runs allowed if not given the information, if not given the category of the list beforehand?
0: Hey.
2: Pat.
0: I would never. Okay.
2: Again, I love baseball. So I am constantly looking at different lists. I'm constantly looking. When people are, yes, because I bet baseball like crazy. So when there are matchups, I look at guys. I look at their numbers. How many home runs are they giving up? Where are they at when they're giving up these home runs? Where do they rank? Like, should I be betting guys who are to hit a home run tonight? Yes, I look at this stuff. I study it. I'm a sicko. I don't know what to tell you.
1: I hate you.
2: I love you, too.
1: Going to break. We got to go to break.
3: Freddie Peralta.
1: We'll be back. BetMGM tonight. Westwood One Sports.
4: 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In Cleveland, it's Deshaun Watson or Shedeur Sanders. And Atlanta's between Tua Tagovailoa or Michael Penix Jr. When the starter's named, we'll let you know. Westwood One Sports.
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1: Welcome on back. 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I'm Pat Boyle. The phone number to join the show is 310-840-4910. That's 310-840-4910. Coming up at the top of the hour, why I'm already coordinating Drew Aller. Stay tuned for that. He blew my nips off multiple times last night. But let's get to your. But we'll get you an NFL preseason scoreboard update here in just a bit. Three games tonight: Jets, Bucks, Commanders, Dolphins, Broncos, Falcons. We'll get you caught up on all three of those games at the top of the hour. But for now, we've got some text messages rolling through. If you want to call 310-840-4910, anything football related ahead of the 2026 season, we'll take it. We've got Jeff from Wisconsin texting in. Raised in Chicago, a huge Cubs fan. Go Cubbies. And I'm also a huge New York Giants fan. Go G-Men, Pat. I'm also a big-time Notre Dame fan. Whoa. Okay. You're speaking my language, Jeff. My question is, what do you think of Malachi Fields? And will he crack the starting lineup for the G-Men? And can the starting pitching for the Cubs make a deep run? Okay. Let's talk about Malachi Fields first. I loved Malachi Fields last year at Notre Dame. That being said, I'm not sure he can break into this Giants receiving core this year because Malik Nabers is obviously number one. Now, again, it would have to take an injury. Never want that to happen. Darius Slayton, even though I'm kind of surprised the Giants brought him back, he's kind of the solidified number two. He's healthy for camp. You know, it's a guy that whose veteran experience they're going to rely on. Even though he hasn't done a lot, still kind of baseline for him is like 40 catches a year for over 500 yards. Don't see Malachi Fields jumping over him. Then it's Calvin Austin and Darnell Mooney, two brand new York Giants on this team. Both guys are veterans. Both guys are be playing in the slot. You know, Malachi Fields is a guy that can play on the outside. So it's just, again, I just don't see, he'd have to jump over Darius Slayton. That's how I see it happening. If Darius Slayton just falls off a cliff this year, his contributions or his play, or if he gets hurt, then Malachi Fields could be that number two receiver. Because again, he's on the outside. The slot receivers are going to be Calvin Austin and Darnell Mooney. Malachi Fields could do that. And I saw Dan Duggan of The Athletic actually report a week ago that Malachi Fields has made an early claim for the number two receiver spot. So we'll see. I can't wait to see tomorrow because I think he's probably going to get plenty of burn against the Vikings. But yeah, I mean, a Notre Dame guy making some big time plays this year for the Giants, both of my worlds collide. I would love that. So yeah, I've got some optimism for Malachi Fields, Jeff. I appreciate that. And then really quickly, can the starting pitching for the Cubs make a deep playoff run? Well, I predicted before the year that I thought they were going to be in the World Series.

0: series against my Yankees. Then they had all those slew of injuries. But right now, the Cubs pitching rotation is starting to pitch a lot better. It's the lineup that is carrying them. But post All-Star break, the Cubs starting rotation ain't half bad. We'll get more into it on the other side, and we'll get to more of your calls and texts. But also, why Drew Aller had a big night. I'm Pat Boyle.
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1: 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I'm coronating Drew Aller as QB2 for the Pittsburgh Steelers here in 2026. And I'm coronating Drew Aller as the franchise quarterback of the future for the Pittsburgh Steelers. 310-840-4910. You could call, you could text 310-840-4910. Now, let me make this clear first. I think Aaron Rodgers is going to put together one hell of a last ride. I think Aaron Rodgers is going to throw for close to 30 touchdowns, and I think he's going to throw for over 3,500 yards. I think Aaron Rodgers is going out. When I say on top, I mean they're going to be in the playoffs again. I don't know if he's going to win a playoff game. I think they would have to get some real fortunate bounces and breaks in terms of getting into the playoffs against a team that maybe is all of a sudden dealing with multiple injuries, or they win the division. I don't think they're going to win the division. I think they're going to be a wild card team. But I think it's going to be, in kind of essence, same thing it's been for a decade for the Steelers. I mean, I don't want to turn this depressing, but I don't know. If you're a Steelers fan right now, would you sign for the playoffs? Just yes or no. Would you sign for the playoffs? Knowing you're going to have a playoff game in year one under Mike McCarthy and the final year of Aaron Rodgers, would you say yes, or would you say, well, if we don't get to the AFC Championship game, then no, I don't want it because I know what's going to happen. You don't get to do that. Would you sign right now if you knew the team was going to play in the playoffs? And if you say no, then you're not a real fan.
2: I'd rather be 3-14 so we could just get a better draft pick.
1: Shut up. So that being said, it might be the same old story, though, for this team. You're probably going to sneak into the playoffs, and you might lose in the first round. But I'm very giddy for this season from Aaron Rodgers, because he's one of the greatest quarterbacks we've ever seen. He's the top five greatest quarterback of all time. It's his final year. We've been watching the dude play for almost 20 years. Just soak it in and enjoy it. And I think that with Mike McCarthy calling the offense now as the new head coach, I think this offense is going to look better. And their offense is better. And again, you're not worried about him throwing the ball to Ben Skowronek and Calvin Austin and Van Jefferson. You got a bona fide wide receiver too in Michael Pittman, who I love the trade. Omar Khan, salute to you. Salute to you down there in Pittsburgh. Great trade to get Michael Pittman. I think DK Metcalf is a stud. So that's one of the best. That might be. It's going to sound crazy coming out of my mouth. I'm not even going to say it. But I think it's the second best wide receiver duo in the AFC North. Because I was going to maybe compare him to Ja'Marr Chase and T. Higgins, but that's probably crazy. But I think they're not far behind. I think the combination of Metcalf and Pittman together for the first time, two guys, two absolute stud horses on the outside that can win. Pittman can play in the slot a little bit, but two true guys on the outside that Rodgers is, if he's not looking at DK Metcalf, it's all right, I got to drop it off over the middle because I can't rely on whoever the hell else is on the outside. And then I really like Darnell Washington. And I think he was really starting to have himself a year last year before he broke his forearm. And I know he broke his forearm in the last game of the season. I was looking forward to watching Darnell Washington in the playoffs against the Texans. And he couldn't because he broke his forearm. And well, Pat, I mean, for a guy that played 16 games and only had 364 yards and a touchdown, okay. Give me some more 12 personnel. Well, actually, don't give me more 12 personnel because you need two receivers out there with Metcalf and Pittman. But I don't know. Give me some two tight end sets. Give me some two receiver, two tight end sets. One running back and a quarterback. Or just give me Darnell Washington as the starting tight end. I know what, like, Pat Freiermuth, he's good. He's solid. I mean, he's kind of the essence of what the Steelers have been. Just good enough to get by. Not good enough to actually make a big difference. Pat Freiermuth has only gotten more than 700 yards once in his career. He had 486 yards last year. Like, Darnell Washington, I think, could step up and be an awesome tight end this year. And the dude is an absolute savage. So I envision this Steelers offense with Mike McCarthy dialing it up. And we know how good Mike McCarthy's offenses can be. You want to say, well, it's a different story in the playoffs? That's one thing. In the regular season, Mike McCarthy's offenses have always been great. Always. Just go back to his last couple of years with the Cowboys. And when Dak Prescott's healthy and Mike McCarthy's calling the plays, they're a great offense. That's it. That's all that needs to be said. And there's no denying it. The facts speak for themselves. And you want more facts as to just how good Mike McCarthy's offenses have been? And if you think at this point that even in 2026 that Dak Prescott is miles better than Aaron Rodgers, or that a year or two ago Dak Prescott was miles better than Aaron Rodgers, you're wrong. Well, Mike McCarthy is the head coach. In 2023, the Cowboys offense, number one in points, number five in yards. In 2022, number four in points, number 11 in yards. In 2021, number one in points, number one in yards. The dude knows offense. The dude knows how to score points. So you got Mike McCarthy and Rodgers reunited. You got DK Metcalf and Michael Pittman. You got Darnell Washington. And I think a solid run game. You got Rico Dowdle for the cheap after the year he had with Carolina. And Jaylen Warren. Rico Dowdle had over 1,000 yards last year with Carolina. Over 1,000 yards the year before that with Dallas. So again, I'm excited for the Steelers offense for this year with Aaron Rodgers. But more importantly, I'm way more excited about the future. So at the end of this year, if it is 10-7 and you get beat by 10 in the wild card round in a game that you're not competitive in because you have to play the Texans again or you run into the Bills, you run into the Ravens, which it feels like also has happened so many times. And it's like, all right, see you, Rodgers. You got us another playoff berth, but we're still, now it's more than a decade, almost two, without a Super Bowl ring. That future looks very exciting. And it looks very, very promising because of Drew Aller. And I'm going to say it again. Drew Aller is the quarterback of the future for the Pittsburgh Steelers. And I'll take it one step further. I've seen the Mason Rudolph experiment. And I don't know what the plans would be for Mason Rudolph after this season. I know he's on a two, and this is the first

things were to go wrong with Rodgers, and by wrong, I mean an injury, because if he plays poorly and the team is like 2-5 and you're making a quarterback change, well, that doesn't bode well for you to be able to make the playoffs. But if a quarterback that's 42 going on 43 gets hurt, and let's say this Steelers team is 6-3, 6-4, right in the thick of the playoff race, right in the thick of the wild card race or in the AFC North race, I'm sure there's some Steelers fans that are saying, well, we know what Mason Rudolph can get us, right? I mean, we've seen it before. He's played a playoff game. No, nonsense. Enough of Mason Rudolph. Right now, he is the backup quarterback for the Steelers in case Rodgers does get hurt. I want it to be Drew Aller, because I was blown away by Drew Aller last night. 10 of 13 for 153 yards, 2 touchdowns, and a touchdown run. 3 touchdowns and firing bullets on the money. Now, the 74-yard touchdown pass that he had to Kaden Wettjen was not actually a 70. It was a 9-yard touch. It was a 9-yard catch that then Wettjen broke for an extra 60 yards after that. But still, he was on the money. He was accurate. He was poised. He got rid of the football quickly. Drew Aller was phenomenal. Phenomenal. And after the game, Mike McCarthy said, quote, I like the way our quarterbacks ran the offense. And that's the big thing. I thought they were very poised. I like the way all three of them played, especially our young guys. I like the way Will responded. He did a good job overcoming some long down on distances. And I thought his 2-minute drill was outstanding. And I thought Drew played very, very well. That's Mike McCarthy is putting it lightly. Drew Aller was fantastic. Drew Aller was sensational. Drew Aller is a guy that I thought could have been the number one overall draft pick a year ago. The only problem was he played for James Franklin at Penn State. The second biggest issue was that he broke his ankle. And the third biggest issue was he didn't play that great before, in the first 2-3 weeks of the season before he broke his ankle. And just like that, you had a guy that a lot of people thought, myself included, could have been the number one overall draft pick. A lot of people thought it was Arch Manning. I thought Drew Aller could have been that number one overall pick. Neither of them were. And, Drew Aller had to settle for not only not being the number one overall pick, but going in the third round. But I think what Drew Aller showed in his first couple of seasons at Penn State, when he launched himself onto the draft boards of many NFL teams, I think that guy is waiting to be unleashed. 2024 Drew Aller, who threw for over 3,300 yards and 24 touchdowns and ran for another 6. Or a sophomore Drew Aller, who honestly was even better. 25 touchdowns, 2 picks, and ran for another 4 touchdowns. Rarely turned the ball over. Big guy. Reminds you of Josh Allen. 6'5", 230 pounds. Drew Aller has franchise quarterback in his DNA. He's got it in his blood. He had an underachieving head coach his entire career in James Franklin. If he had a great college football coach that knew what he was doing with an offense, or a good coordinator that knew what he was doing with an offense, Drew Aller would have realized his potential. And in an alternate reality, does he break his ankle? Who knows? But he would have realized his potential. He would have been the number one overall pick. We would have been talking about him the way we're talking about Fernando Mendoza. That's how highly I think of Drew Aller. And so when I see in just a couple of weeks of training camp, and in his first unofficial NFL game, Drew Aller looked that good last night. Total command of the offense, able to use his legs, able to deliver bullets. And I was locked in on that Steelers Packers game last night because it was on NFL Network while we were doing our show. Command of the offensive line, command of the huddle, got up to the line of scrimmage. I don't believe off the top of my head they took any delay of game or
you know, any kind of offensive preseason.

snap penalties. Again, it's the preseason. I understand. But Drew Aller looked like he had it. He looked like he has it. And I think he's always had it. And now that he's got a solid offensive-minded head coach in Mike McCarthy showing him the ropes, remember back in April and May after they drafted him, Mike McCarthy basically said, we're going to do a program reset on Drew Aller. We have to reteach him so many things. That was Mike McCarthy saying, yeah, the coaching staff at Penn State, they stink. They didn't prepare this kid for the NFL, but he's that damn good, and he's got the prototype, and he's got the winning mentality to overcome it. So that was one preseason game. Imagine what he could do with some more repetitions. Imagine what he could do learning under Aaron Rodgers for a couple of more weeks and a couple of more months. And look what he could do if, in the worst case scenario, Rodgers gets hurt and you got to make a decision. Do we go to the guy that we know it's our safety blanket? He's our stuffed teddy bear that you had when you were six. When things went wrong, when there was a storm outside, or when your parents had to step out, or when they left you with your older sister, your older brother for the night, and they said, we have to go on a trip. We'll be back. Just snuggle your teddy bear a little bit tighter. When things went wrong, Mason Rudolph is your teddy bear. And he's not going to cure all your problems, but he gives you a little bit of peace of mind because you know that it's safe. Throw the teddy bear out. Throw the teddy bear out. Get yourself, my analogy's falling flat here. I don't know. Get yourself a PlayStation 5. I'll never forget when I ditched the teddy bear and I got myself a PlayStation to keep myself busy. That solved all my problems. Anytime my parents were gone or I was left alone at home or I had to fend for myself or it was storming outside and I couldn't go outside and play with my friends on a weekend or during the summer. It wasn't a PlayStation 5 at the time. It was a PlayStation 2. But once I started ripping that PS2, my problems were in the rearview mirror. Saved my life, that PlayStation 2. Drew Aller can be that for the Pittsburgh Steelers. Mason Rudolph, he's safe. He's a safe backup option. But again, in the worst case scenario, if Rodgers gets hurt, I want the Steelers to turn the keys over to Drew Aller. Because honestly, they should be turning the keys over to Drew Aller for 2027. Steelers fans, I know it's been a long wait. It's felt like it's been a decade since those final couple of years of Big Ben Roethlisberger, thinking that you still had a chance to win Super Bowls. And since then, it's been a lot of false hope. Been a lot of failed experiments at the quarterback position. From Kenny Pickett to part one of Mason Rudolph to part two of Mason Rudolph to Russell Wilson and or Justin Fields. And now to Aaron Rodgers. Or if you got Rodgers 5 years, if you got Rodgers first instead of the Jets, if Rodgers chose the Steelers before he chose the Jets, who knows what could have happened? And again, in an alternate reality, maybe he doesn't tear his ACL or his Achilles, excuse me. And maybe instead of 42-year-old Aaron Rodgers, you would have got 39-year-old Aaron Rodgers, who just a couple of years ago, before the torn Achilles, was still good enough, considered good enough to win a Super Bowl. Well, the wait is over in terms of looking towards the future, looking into the abyss and thinking, what are we going to do? We are too good to get the number one overall draft pick and get a guy like Fernando Mendoza, but we're not good enough to win a Super Bowl. And we keep trying these old, aging, veteran quarterbacks. The answer is right under your nose, and it's Drew Aller. And I hope Mike McCarthy, who played it really cool and close to the vest last night, I hope last night when Mike McCarthy got home, I hope he called Omar Khan. I hope he called our

0: Robert Rooney. And I hope in my best Mike McCarthy impression, he said, "Gentlemen, I think we got ourselves our quarterback of the future. And I think his name is Drew Aller. And I can't wait for 2027, no matter what happens this year, boys. I'm going to put a lollipop in my mouth, and me and my wife's going to give me a belly rub, and I'm going to be thinking about 2027 with Drew Aller." Because that's what I was doing. Well, not the lollipop in my mouth, and my girlfriend wasn't giving me a belly rub, but you can let your imagination wander. I was thinking about Drew Aller. I was getting excited. I'm thinking about 2027 for Steelers fans, and I'm thinking about already envisioning a Steelers Super Bowl run because of Drew Aller. But that being said, I still have some high hopes for the Steelers here in 2026. And while Aaron Rodgers wants to say that preseason football isn't real football and it doesn't matter, there was some real football going on last night. There was some real football being played by number 16 in the yellow and black. And that's Drew Aller, the future franchise quarterback of the Pittsburgh Steelers. You might say it's against backups. I don't care. I think you got your answer for the future and beyond. 310-840-4910 is the phone number to join the show. 310-840-4910. I'm Pat Boyle. This is BetMGM Tonight. Let's get to some phone calls here. Let's go to Mark in New Orleans, who's next up on the show. Mark, what's going on, man? How you doing?
1: Hey, good, Mr. Pat. How you doing?
0: I'm doing good. You're the dude. What's up, bro?
1: I just had three questions for you. One is about the Saints. I mean, what is your expectations?

0: reasonable expectations for any team in that NFC South. I mean, my prediction is that the Panthers repeat. But that was before they lost Nick Scorton for the year, their outside linebacker. That was before Chris Brazel, their rookie receiver, who I thought was could have had an impact on this team, is basically out for the year. And that was before Chuba Hubbard got a hamstring injury that is week to week, when we're only a couple of weeks away from the start of the season. So I picked the Panthers to win the division last year, and just because I don't really feel great about any other team in the division, I'm picking the Panthers again. But, I mean, I could see an avenue for the Saints to win the division. I see an avenue for the Bucs to win the division. And I see an avenue, it's Michael Penix, if he's able to stay healthy, that the Falcons can win the division. But when it comes to the New Orleans Saints, I think you got to be feeling good going into the year because of the progress that Tyler Shuck made in the second half of the season when he took over and, you know, finished runner-up for the Offensive Rookie of the Year. I think you got to love the addition of Travis Etienne to that running game, because just a couple of weeks ago or a couple of months ago, when it was only Alvin Kamara coming back, that didn't feel good. And yeah, I know, look, really tough news today with the Jordan Tyson hamstring, seeking multiple options, and Coach Kellen Moore acknowledging today that his hamstring injury could linger into the start of the regular season. That's not good. That's not great. There's not a whole lot of options now behind Chris Olave, in my opinion, and the offensive line is shoddy. And I feel like the defense has kind of been aging in place for the last few years. But I could see if Tyler Shuck takes another step forward, because I do think Kellen Moore is super underrated as a play caller and as a head coach. Yeah, I could see it. But I think ultimately, if I had to predict the wins and losses for the Saints this year, I'd probably land on 7-10 or 8-9. And that's probably not great to hear from, for you.
1: Right. I mean, there's a lot of optimistic, I mean, I trust Kellen Moore. Tyler Shuck seems like he's turning in the right direction. So I was just curious to see what your take was. My next question is about LSU. I mean, do you think they're a playoff caliber team based on what you read or heard, or maybe something that, we as fans don't know?
0: Well, I mean, here's the thing. Love them or hate them. Lane.

0: be pretty excited about the quarterback room with Sam Levitt coming in. You know, who, again, I don't see any way how he doesn't end up being the starting quarterback after leading Arizona State to a Big 12 title game a couple of years ago. I know he came crashing back down to earth and then had a broken foot. But I think that with Sam Levitt as your quarterback and Lane Kiffin coming in here, I think you've got to feel pretty good about where this LSU offense is headed. And they've always, no matter who's been the head coach over the last couple of years, whether it be, you know, Brian Kelly and now Lane Kiffin, I think this LSU offense, you can expect some fireworks. I think it's going to be on the defensive side of the football where, you know, you could end up struggling. And on top of that, just to look at their schedule here, I mean, obviously it's not easy for anybody in the SEC, but I think Dabo Swinney and Clemson, I think their best days are long behind them. So I think you're starting the season with a W in a couple of weeks on Saturday night, prime time. And then Louisiana Tech's going to be a cupcake. At Ole Miss, that's always a tough one, but I mean, that's going to be one hell of a reunion there. And I would expect right. Lane Kiffin to win that football game. And then you've got really, like, who's I'm not that high on Texas A&M. And I think LSU is a stronger team. So if you're able to get through the first four games undefeated, I don't see LSU getting tested again until they go to Auburn, and I still don't think Auburn's that great. So if you can get yourself to 7-0, and then you got Bama, Texas, at Tennessee, at Arkansas, I think LSU is good enough to probably, or you know, 8-0 going into those last games. I think LSU is good enough to get 10 wins and get themselves to the college football playoffs. So yeah, I'm pretty optimistic about Lane Kiffin's first year in Baton Rouge.
1: Yeah, and one last question for you, Mr. Pat. Just last year, you know, with college football, we seen two group of five teams get in, being James Madison and Tulane. Do you see, you know, maybe a group of five team that nobody's really talking about that could have potential to pull off what a Tulane or James Madison did last year? And I'm gonna hang up and listen. Thank you so much for taking my call, Mr. Pat.
0: Yeah. You got it. Thanks, Mark. I appreciate it. I haven't done a deep dive into a whole lot of group of five teams this year, but just off of the minimal research that I've been doing, I know that Boise State is once again expected to be really damn good. Deep roster is all I keep seeing about Boise State. Got a deep roster, got a lot of good depth. Tulane, they've kind of been, they've become a really damn good team over the last few years with John Sumrall as their head coach. Now they got a new coach in Will Hall after John Sumrall left to take over for Billy Napier in Florida. So, you know, that's a revolving door now. Memphis has always been competitive, and South Florida was a team that I really thought could take a big step forward last year, and they had some really nice wins to start the year, and then their coach leaves. And now you got Brian Hartline coming in as the head football coach in South Florida. So, I mean, just by default, just because I keep the one team I keep seeing is Boise State, I would probably give the nod to them as a group of five team. If there's going to be one that makes the college football playoff, it's probably going to be Boise State. So, well, we're going to be talking a lot more college football in the weeks to come, though, as we get closer and closer to the season. All right, we got to take a quick break. When we come back, we'll get to your calls. I know we got some baseball calls on hold. Any other NFL calls you want to get to? 310-840-4910. You can call, you can text. This is Pat Boyle, and this is BetMGM tonight on Westwood One Sports.
2: 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The Seahawks-Patriots Wednesday night opener is less than a month away.
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Welcome on back, BetMGM tonight, Westwood One Sports. I'm Pat Boyle. Phone number to join the show is 310-840-4910. You could call, you could text, 310-840-4910. Let's get you an update on the three NFL preseason games going on here tonight. Broncos crushing the Falcons 24-7. It was absolutely a debut for the Falcons to, I wouldn't say forget, just not one to remember. And again, Tua and the Falcons starters only played, I think it was two series. Tua goes 3 for 5 for 22 yards. But it was 24-0 at the half for Denver. Jarrett Stidham played the entire first half. We know what he can do. And he was really good. 9 of 15 for 131 yards and a touchdown. Saw a good run from Cameron Ross. Saw some good runs from Jonah Coleman. Cortland Sutton had a 40-yard awesome catch on the first drive. Cooper Rush has been really the one that's been struggling the most. He came in backup duty of Tua. 7 of 19, 62 yards and 2 picks. So honestly, I think the winner of the night for the Falcons, the only one, is Michael Penix. Because if he's able to get cleared for 11-on-11 practice, and if he's able to get cleared before that final preseason game, boy, I cannot wait to see what he can do.

Elsewhere, Buccaneers lead the Jets 17-16. It was 10-0 after the first quarter, though, for the Jets. Cade Klubnik started this game. I thought it was going to be Geno. It was Cade Klubnik. He played pretty well. 5 of 7, 56 yards, led 2 touchdown drives. Braylon Allen had a 31-yard touchdown run. Nobody really of note playing for the Buccaneers. None of their starters. Ted Hurst is one of their young guys to keep an eye out for. He had 2 catches, 19 yards. That was about it. Josh Williams has 8 carries for 27 yards and a touchdown. He is from LSU and signed on with the Buccaneers last year as a practice squad guy. So they've got a pretty busy running back room, but still, either way, I think Braylon Allen had the highlight of the night. And then the Commanders lead the Dolphins 17-7. For Miami, Caleb Douglas with a beautiful one-handed catch for a 28-yard reception on one of the first drives from Malik Willis. He went 4 for 5 for 43 yards. Devon Achane on the first drive had 7 touches, 7 carries, 39 yards, and a touchdown. That's about it for Miami. For Washington, no Jaden Daniels. None of their starters had all played. It's been a lot of Sam Hartman. He's got 80 yards and a touchdown. Robert Henry Jr., no relation to Derek, the UTSA former running back, who I believe is an undrafted rookie. He's got himself 9 carries, 64 yards, and a touchdown.

0: touchdown. And then Catron Allen, the former Penn State Nittany Lion, who the Commanders took in the sixth round this year, who maybe could make some noise, is making some noise certainly with this game, maybe to push Bill Kroski Merritt in that running back room. Catron Allen's got 14 carries, 47 yards, and a touchdown. And then don't forget, they also brought in Rashad White to be their running back too. So there you go. There's your update on the NFL preseason games. Next segment, we're going to get to what I'm looking forward to in tomorrow's slate. You got 7 games tomorrow, so that'll be a lot of exciting Saturday afternoon and Saturday evening preseason football to really make you feel like football season in the fall is just around the corner. 310-840-4910 is the number to join the show. Let's go back to the phones here. Ross in New Jersey, next up on BetMGM tonight. Ross, what's going on, brother?
1: Patty B, how you doing, man?
0: I'm doing great, dude. What's going on with you?
1: Yeah, so I was about the Texas show, and I was going through so I got like the text history between me and the show hotline, and the first text they ever sent to the show was like right around opening day, putting in our predictions. And I remember the long shot, and granted it was a long shot at the time, but with how weak the American League is, I had a Dodgers-Houston Astros World Series, and all things considered, I think people think it's either the Yankees, even maybe Tampa, somebody out of that AL East with Boston being red hot too. But, I mean, the fact that Houston, when, like I said, all things considered, they look like they were on their way out, even last year snapping that decade-long playoff run. And the fact that now I think not only in the division mix, I think they're winning the division right now, albeit like 2 games separated between them, Seattle and Texas, but I mean, all of a sudden, Houston's kind of got that mojo of some of these franchises that just when people are starting to sleep on them, they always push the right buttons, just like the Super Bowl we saw in February.
0: Yeah, Ross, I've been saying that for, I mean, what, like 2 weeks now. Houston was 47-54 on July 19th. I feel like I took a little bit of vacation time and I blinked and all of a sudden they had won 11 out of 12. And since then, yeah, they've been kind of just doing enough to stay in first place in the AL West. Right now, they lead the Rangers by 2 games. But, I mean, dude, Yordan Alvarez, not only is he going to win the AL MVP, my prediction coming out of the All-Star break was that Yordan was going to win the Triple Crown. And I still believe he's going to win the freaking Triple Crown, be the first guy since Miggy to do so. I mean, he's just been an absolute beast. And you thought when Carlos Correa went down and they were like 10 games under 500 in May for the season – that was going to be it. Let's say, I mean, Jeremy Pena is finally looking like the guy that won the World Series. He won the World Series MVP, right?
1: A
0: couple of years ago.
1: Yeah, he was unconscious that year.
0: He's looking like the guy that won the World Series MVP. Since the All-Star break, he's got an OPS over 900. Paredes is hitting the ball pretty well. I mean, Altuve's been struggling, but, I mean, again, Alvarez is just carrying this entire lineup. And really, it's been the pitching staff since the All-Star break that has probably been the biggest reason why they've been putting up nothing but W's. Hunter Brown's been solid. This guy, Peter Lambert, has been a godsend for them. Wesneski's been good. Javier, like every one of their starting pitchers has just been super solid, and they're winning a bunch of close ball games, like 1-run, 2-run games that they keep finding themselves on the winning side of, and they're beating up on teams that are all in the playoff mix. Like they swept Miami. They won 2 out of 3 from the White Sox. They took care of the lowly Angels. They swept the Rangers. And they just took 2 out of 3 from the Giants. So I know they're playing the Mariners right now, and they lead it 5-2. So, yeah, I tried to kill the Astros back in May, Ross, and I feel like here we are. And once again, they're going to be a fixture in October.
1: I mean, if you look at the entire AL, and I know like it's been notorious for how bad it's been, it's funny enough, like in the note of teams that always feel like they're pushing the right buttons, leave it to the Rays who, you know, talk about me being a Mets fan and of all the punching bags last year, Cedric Mullins might have taken the cake. And the fact that he's been batting cleanup more often than not for the best record in at least in the AL with Tampa. I mean, you look at that lineup, it's hideous on paper, but every single year they got something going. And then Boston get red hot. Obviously, your Yankees been in the mix all year despite their issues. You even look at the Central like you and Brad were talking about. I mean, it's poetic with baseball that the Tigers not only give up Skubal, obviously, Casey Mize as well, and they only got better. I mean, obviously, McGonagall, what he's been doing, Dylan Dingler suddenly being the best catcher in baseball. And, you know, you turn the calendar from when they were the team with the, you know, significant division lead. Cleveland came all the way back and then blew it in 2 games in that wild card set. Who knows if we see a potential, re-example of that with Chicago. But I think people woke up a sleeping giant.

0: Houston, man. I think Seattle's one of those, you know, the opposite of Tampa and Houston. Always push the wrong buttons. One of the most, you know, cursed franchises, most miserable fan bases ever. And just look like when they look like they were on the up and up, Cal Raleigh's unusable. Texas feels like your go-to 500 team. I think Houston's going to take that division.
1: Ross,
0: man,
1: how bad has the Big Thumper been this year, dude? Oh, my gosh. He has been terrible.
0: I think it was 51 hits, but it was a number of hits in the 50s. He had the 60 homers last year. He has 50-something total base hits this year.
1: 51.
0: That is absurd. Absurd. But, yeah, that whole team's going south. And then Houston, man, like, if they take that division, you know, watch out for them in October, because every single year, you know, for that 10-plus years, like I know they don't have Bregman and Prime Correa, even any Correa right now, and that old team. But like you said, if Jordan wins a triple crown, he's the last guy you want to be facing if you're a pitcher. Pena, if he's back unleashed as a postseason threat, watch out for Houston, man. I think they're getting hot at the right time.
1: Ross, I appreciate the call, and I hate to admit that I feel like you're right, that if they win the division, like, I mean, you know, can't you see the Astros in the ALCS again? Better, worse yet, in the World Series? I hope not. I really freaking hope not, man. I feel like they deserve to have not necessarily their fans, but just the organization. They deserve like 15 straight years of when they were terrible, like when they would win like 60 games. I feel like they deserve 15 more years of that because of the cheating scandal, because of the garbage cans. But I picked the Rangers to win the AL West before the season started. It's been there for the taking, and they won't take it. 310-840-4910. Real quick, we've got a tweet coming. You can tweet at me at PatBoyle44. Mr. Bombay tweets, and he's a Raiders fan. Says, great take on Mendoza, guys. I think he starts week one. Brad said it himself. Studious. Two more preseason games. Dolphins first up. He looked like a football terminator out there going through the progressions in that uniform. Yeah, I don't know. I would pump the brakes there, Mr. Bombay. I don't know if he's quite ready just yet. I have very high hopes for the long-term future of Fernando Mendoza, but I still remain steadfast in my opinion that it should be Kirk Cousins for the first 4 to 5 games of the season, and then you can throw Mendoza in there and he'll be that much more prepared and ready to go. 310-840-4910. I'll tell you the top things I'm looking forward to in the 7 preseason games tomorrow to round out week 1 in the NFL preseason, which means we are now less than 4 weeks away from opening night in the NFL. I'm Pat Boyle. This is BetMGM Tonight here on Westwood One Sports.
2: The Jonas Brothers will be going down under, performing halftime for Rams 49ers in Australia. Will Aaron Donald be on the field, making Kyle Shanahan call SOS? Ooh, this is SOS. Westwood One Sports.
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1: Welcome on back, BetMGM Tonight, Westwood One Sports. Our number to join the show, 310-840-4910. Again, that's 310-840-4910. All right, here's what I'm looking for in the Saturday NFL preseason games. You got seven of them on tap. Let's just go in order of what the NFL website has them in mostly chronological order. Panthers against the Bills tomorrow, Highmark Stadium in Orchard Park, the brand new Highmark Stadium. Hopefully we get some chances to see just how many of those views are actually obstructed. After that was a big topic of debate on our show earlier this week and on social media. But we're going to see Josh Allen and the Bills starters out there for new head coach Joe Brady, the former offensive coordinator, taking over now that Sean McDermott got fired last year. So I'm excited to see the new stadium. I'm excited to see a little bit of Josh Allen. And yeah, there you go. Browns-Bears, though, is the game to watch, I think, on NFL Network at Soldier Field in Chicago. None of the Bears starters are expected to play, but the Browns starters are new head coach Todd Monken, and Deshaun Watson is expected to start and play about a full half

0: of football. So I cannot wait to watch this Browns quarterback battle. That and the Falcons are the only two left to be decided. It feels like the Falcons is almost, unfortunately, a formality because Michael Penix is still not cleared for 11-on-11 practice and probably won't be for at least another 2 weeks. So that has given Tua a big head start. So Browns, Bears, and the Browns quarterback battle feels like that is the last true quarterback competition we've got. And if I had to give you my, like, where I'm at with it, based on everything I know and what has been going on throughout training camp, I'd say it's probably 70-30 in favor of Deshaun Watson. Like, he's probably going to be named the starting quarterback. But the fact that Todd Monken said Deshaun Watson's going to start and play the first half of this game tomorrow, and then Shedeur Sanders is going to start for the second preseason game, I don't think it's over. I don't think it's just, oh, this is just semantics and Deshaun Watson's getting the quarterback job. I think Shedeur Sanders could play his way into being the starter for week one for Cleveland. So tomorrow's a big day for Deshaun Watson going up against the Bears defense that is, again, going to have mostly backups on the field. Vikings against my New York Giants at MetLife Stadium. You know, the Giants have had an interesting training camp because of the World Cup and everything going on at MetLife Stadium. They went to West Virginia. They went to White Sulphur Springs or whatever the heck it's called in Greenbrier, West Virginia. Country roads take me home to the place for training camp. That's what the Giants did. And then they returned last weekend. And honestly, John Harbaugh, kind of annoying me because he basically has kept it close to the vest and did not say whether Jackson Dart would even play in the preseason opener against the Vikings when he spoke to the media yesterday. He just said, I value first team reps very much, and you have to measure that against risk. Okay, well, tell us who's going to play, John. It's the preseason. So honestly, it's kind of a big question mark. Which starters are going to play and which ones won't? So I honestly, I have no clue. Unless I missed some other Giants reporting or found some answers during the show, I didn't see anything about which starters are going to play and how long they're going to play. Although I did see Jordan Renan tweet yesterday that John Harbaugh did say, quote, that is a big part of it, executing the new offense, but also a young quarterback. You've got a young quarterback who's just in his second year and didn't play a whole season even last year, so he's just getting started. So, yeah, I agree with Jordan Renan, who covers the Giants for ESPN. I think we probably will see Jackson Dart in the Giants starters, maybe for just one series, but that's better than nothing, in my opinion. Finally, Rams and the Chiefs. Ty Simpson is going to start for the Rams. Justin Fields is going to start for the Chiefs, and that is definitely very much worth looking out for. 310-840-4910. The two games I did not mention, the three games, you got the Saints taking on the Jaguars. You got the Eagles and the Ravens tomorrow night, and then the Cowboys and the Seahawks. We'll get more on those in the last hour, but we're going to do part two of the list coming up next right here on BetMGM tonight.
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You can hit me up on Twitter at PatBoyle44. But I always tell people, I mean, just put it on YouTube or put it on Twitter. Yeah, there you go. There you go. So plenty of different ways to listen, watch the show, plenty of different ways to interact with the show. We've had a fun Friday show, fantastic Friday show. We got three NFL preseason games that we've been keeping you abreast of. Buccaneers lead the Jets 24-16. Starters have long been out of the game. It's about to go final. We're in the final couple of seconds here. It's been Jalen Daniels for the second half of Tampa Bay, the rookie from Kansas. And he's looked pretty damn good. I had that game up until literally just a couple of minutes ago. 10 of 15 for 111 yards. And then it's been Zappy Hour for the Jets, the former New England Patriots backup. He has not had a good night. He's thrown two picks. And you've seen some Brady Cook, who was on the Jets roster last year. So Jets started off hot with some good play from Cade Klubnik, who I think is going to end up being the backup quarterback to Geno Smith. And then Braylon Allen had himself a big 30-yard touchdown run. That was the main highlight early on. Broncos crushing the Falcons 27-7. Again, Tua only played a series or two, went 3 of 5 for 22 yards. Jarrett Stidham played with the rest of the Broncos starters for a couple of series. Stidham played the whole first half, looked good. But yeah, Tua barely saw the field. Falcons starters comment on in that game. The Dolphins 20-7. No starters played for Washington. It's been a lot of Sam Hartman and then the former Rutgers quarterback, Ethan Kaliak-Manis, for Washington. Meanwhile, for Miami, Malik Willis and the Dolphins starters, they look good. I know it was against the Commanders backups, but if you're looking for any kind of optimism for the Miami Dolphins this year, their first drive with all their starters was 14 plays, 93 yards, and it ended in a Devon Achane touchdown run. So maybe Jeff Hafley and the Miami Dolphins maybe can surprise some folks this year, especially Bobby Slowick as their new offense.

0: We'll get you caught up on some baseball scores here in just a bit. It's a big, big weekend in Major League Baseball and a big Friday night. So we'll get you some final scores that have been trickling in a little bit. But we usually do this segment earlier on Fridays, and we did. And it didn't go so well for me. And honestly, I think it wasn't one of the better decisions from our video producer, Monty, Michael Montgomery, choosing the pitchers, the top 20 pitchers that have given up the most home runs this year. So I said, Monty, can we run it back? And he said, you know what, Pat, for you, since you always lose, because I always pick baseball, for you, we'll do it. So we're going to get Monty back in the mix. We're going to get producer Brandon Combs back in the mix. And we're going to get our guy in our Westwood One Studios, Lee DeLapp, back in the mix. It's a rare part two here on this Friday night. It is The List again.
1: I'm going to have to go tell the world exactly what's on The List.
2: Are you ready?
3: I'm ready. I love trivia.
1: Hey, the champ is telling you to do something.
4: You know what?
1: You just made The List.
0: All right, I'm ready. I'm ready to do my best Ron Jaworski impression. Yes, Combs, I'm ready to do my best Jaws impression, my best Ron Jaworski impression. In the last two commercial breaks, I have looked up 143,000 different statistical tables, and that is why I truly believe I'm going to win The List. That was more so, and that was the Frank Caliendo.
5: Bart Scott, can't wait.
0: Yeah, that was like my Frank Caliendo impression of Ron Jaworski. I used to love watching him when he would do Ron Jaworski. He would do, I'm blanking on his name. He would do Chuck Gruden. He would do John Gruden. He would do Belichick. He would do Boomer, you know, Berman, Steve Berman. Chris Berman, excuse me.
5: His Gruden was the best.
0: The Gruden was the best.
5: Yes.
0: Sure about that, man? You spider two white banana? Oh, that was good stuff. All right, anyway, so The List part two. Monty, you pick the category, and then it's every man for themselves rattling off as many correct answers as we can. What do you got for us this time? Please, no baseball.
6: Hopefully a little bit of redemption for myself, apparently, and you included. We're going to college football, not baseball. But I think it'll be pretty easy. Hopefully it's not too easy. College football national champions since 2000. There are 15 teams on the list.
5: Oh, God.
6: If a team won it more than once, we only need to hear their name once. So there are 15 teams that have won a national title since 2000. Can you name them?
0: I love it. I like it. I want some more of it. This is good. See, this is like good stuff, man. This is stuff that everybody that's listening at home or watching at home or listening on their in the car ride can play along with as well. Because it's not nobody knows the top 20 pitchers that have given up the most home runs this year.
6: I didn't expect anyone to know all of them. Nobody needs to know all of them. You just have to know a few more or one more than everybody else.
0: Yeah, but you know who's playing this game.
6: It's true.
0: Exactly.
6: That's a good point.
0: You know who's playing. You know who's playing the game. All right. So I'm down to do any order. I'll actually go last. I'll give myself the hardest end of the stick here. Let's get our let's get some confidence going for our guy Lee. Not that he needs it.
7: I can't
0: Lee's
7: believe
0: Lee's an absolute stud.
7: Yeah, absolutely. I can't believe we haven't done this one before.
0: But let's get Lee going.
7: So, college football champions since 2000.
0: Yeah, I don't think we've done this one before.
7: Okay.
0: I'm pretty sure we haven't. So yeah, Lee, you go first, then Combs, then me.
7: I'll go with the last one. Give me Indiana.
6: Oh, super easy. Nailed it.
0: Boom.
5: I'm next.
0: That's right.
5: Is that how we're doing it? All right.
0: Yeah, you can't baseball your way out of this one.
5: They probably are the other 19 names on this list. Let's go with Alabama.
6: Yep, they won one.

0: How many times do we ask? Because, all right, so how many are on the list since 2000?
1: 15.
0: 15, okay.
2: 15.
0: All right, it's on me?
1: Correct.
2: It is up
0: Give
2: to
0: me
2: you.
0: The Ohio State University.
2: That is correct.
1: That is correct.
0: That is correct.
1: Hey, that sounder back.
0: That is correct.
1: Oh,
3: bang, there he's got it. You ask and you shall receive.
1: Michigan.
2: Shout out Big Ten, baby. Three in a row. SEC sucks.
3: Well, speaking of the SEC, how about go Tigers? Give me LSU.
2: Yep, they're on the list. They have won a national title since 2000.
4: My family.
3: He's on fire.
0: Give me another Tiger. Wait, is it my turn?
3: Yes.
0: Yep. All right,
3: yes.
0: Give me another Tiger. Give me Clemson.
2: Yep. On the list. Gnomes?
1: Yeah, I'm thinking. Are all of these, I can't remember, when did the BCS come into play? Because were any of these voted on? None of these were still in the voting process, right?
2: That was 97, I believe, was the last one, or 96, something like that. When I was looking it up. So, yeah, that was 2000 was the easiest cutoff, and for that reason was another reason I chose 2000.
1: All right. Florida State?
2: Yep.
5: Damn alligator bit
2: that
5: my hand.
2: Perfect.
3: Oh, my God.
2: 8 for 8.
3: Give me... Wait, no, sorry, it's Lee's turn, right? No, it's me. My turn.
2: No, yeah, it's you, Pat.
3: Jimmy Hook'em! Oh, Vince Young and the Texas Longhorns.
0: Dang it. I was going to go with that.
2: You got it.
0: Dang. Oh, man. 2000. It had to be after 2000. It was USC. Give me USC.
2: They are on the list.
1: Did they win one? And yes, they did. Miami.
2: Yes, they
1: 2000,
2: did.
1: 2000, right?
2: 2001.
1: 2001.
2: Well, I guess depending on, you know, when the game is played.
3: Yeah. No, I think it was. Well, yeah. I mean,
2: it was probably January
3: week after,
2: or February 2001. Like,
3: give me Timmy Tebow and the Florida Gators.
5: Damn alligator bit my
2: you
5: hand.
2: Got him.
3: Oh my God.
0: Did I do that for Florida State? That was my bad. I thought we did Florida State.
3: You did.
0: We did Florida. Gave that one
3: it's
0: away.
3: Okay. you're trying, though. You're right on it with the drops, Lee.
0: Oh, man. Give me Cam Newton's Auburn Tigers. Another Tiger. Give me Auburn.
3: I was saving that one.
2: That's a winner. 2009.
0: That is correct.
2: 2010 for that one.
3: We only have two left, right?
2: Teams remaining. That is correct.
3: Yeah. So Lee's safe, unless Combs gets this wrong.
1: I can't remember if they won one in 2000. I can't remember if it was the 99 season and they won it in 2000.
3: He already Googled it. He knows.
1: Or if it was the year before. I'm going to give me Tennessee. I know they were one of the early BCS teams.

0: Tennessee is not on the list. They won it in 1998, the first BCS one. Also, I have a correction. There's only one team remaining. I accidentally counted one twice, so there's only one team left.
1: I should get a mulligan.
2: Wow.
0: You should not get a mulligan. It's a team that's already been named. I accidentally counted LSU twice, so there's only... We had enough mulligans last time.
1: Everybody else had mulligans and chances. I didn't get no clues. I didn't get nothing.
2: I mean, this isn't even that hard of a topic.
0: You're built.
1: Neither was the last one.
0: Chalk.
2: Stop.
1: At least the last one is current.
2: I'm going to put out a Twitter. Damn, Lee's calling you a baby.
1: Bite me, Lee. Bite me, Lee.
2: All right. I know it. I know this last one. So this is easy. I was going to try to make it make it climactic, but to spare everybody, and since it's not even making me the winner, it'll make me the co-winner with Lee.
3: I hope it's wrong.
2: No, I'm pretty sure this is right, and I remember because it was like fixated in my brain when I used to play NCAA college football, and you do the like road, the Heisman, whatever the hell it was called, campaign. You could always check... Or you could do like Dynasty Mode, whatever it was called. You could always check like the national champion winners by year. And it was like, you know, like the hall with like, it would have the trophies and it would have the team's like flag above it. And I feel like this one was always fixated in my brain. I would always go back like as far as I could. And I felt like for whatever reason, it never would go past 2000. So that's actually pretty fitting that this is it. If I get this wrong, that means my memory is just completely warped. But I'm 99% sure I would always see for 2000 the Oklahoma Sooners to finish off the list.
3: Please be wrong.
0: You are correct.
2: Ooh,
1: yeah.
2: Damn it. All right.
1: So
2: good
1: Lee
2: list,
1: won.
2: Monty.
1: So good job,
2: How did
1: Lee
2: win?
4: How did I win?
1: I mean, he's the guest.
2: No.
1: You're
2: going to
1: give the guest
2: win.
1: The win, or are you going to take it? I mean, you didn't win, technically.
2: I didn't. Technically, you lost. You're the only loser.
1: You're right. I did lose, but you didn't win, so that makes me feel better.
2: Monty, what do you have to say about that?
0: Yeah, I mean,

0: Jesus. I think we tied. I think nobody won. I think we lost. No, no. America lost.
1: Two people won. I lost. One person lost.
2: I don't
1: know. Two people. I don't know. Me and Lee won. Combs lost. Me and Lee did not get one last.
2: And you didn't finish first because there's two of you. So 1A, 1B, I guess.
1: We're both on the podium. No, we're both on the podium. We're both on the podium. You will not take this title away from me. And you're last.
2: I guess if you want that participation trophy, for sure. Go ahead.
1: What's a tiebreaker?
0: Sudden death tiebreaker.
2: Oh, I like that idea.
0: How many times did Alabama win it during this stretch?
3: So there's 14.
0: I'm gonna say four.
3: There's 14, so there was 20 full years or is there 21 years?
0: Since 2000, no, 25, so 25.
3: Sorry.
0: Yeah.
3: So 25 years, we took 14 off, so 9 available. How many did you say, Pat?
2: Sucks.
1: I said 4.
2: I think I know the answer.
3: Dang it, I was going to say 4. In that case, I'll go Price is Right rules, and I'll take 5. That's not right. I think it's 4. I'll take 5, though.
0: Combs, do you think you know the answer?
2: I think it's 6.
0: The answer is 6.
3: Dang it.
0: Combs should win.
1: Shut up. Combs should win.
2: Yeah, I don't win. It's between you two. So Lee wins because he got closest.
1: We're not doing Price is Right rules. This isn't Price is Right.
2: Too bad.
0: You're right. It's the
2: Lee
0: list.
2: Lee wins. Pete loses. Pat loses again. Pat didn't win.
1: They don't call me Pete. You just call me Pete. I got beef with Combs. I got beef with the whole show. You guys are all jackasses.
0: You want to do one more tiebreaker? Last one. In this stretch, who has more titles, or is it the same, Georgia or Clemson, since 2000?
3: Georgia.
1: My guess is the same.
0: It is 2 each. Good job, Pat.
3: Trick Boyle. Question. Doesn't count.
0: I said or the same. I said that.
1: That's a winner. That's a winner, winner chicken dinner right there, baby.
4: I am the smartest man alive.
1: All righty. Good stuff. 2 lists for the price of 1 on a Friday. We love it. All right. We come back. We got a little hot or cold. 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But we'll do that when we return. I'm Pat Boyle. The rest of the crew, Monty, Combs, Lee, we're all here hanging out. 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
5: There's still 2 QB battles ongoing. In Cleveland, it's Deshaun Watson or Shedeur Sanders. And Atlanta's between Tua Tagovailoa or Michael Penix Jr. When the starter's named, we'll let you know. Westwood One Sports.
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0: all opinions all the time. Is it hot or is it cold? You decide right now on BetMGM Tonight After Dark.
1: Yeah! Welcome on back. BetMGM Tonight, Westwood One Sports. I'm Pat Boyle. The phone number to join the show is 310-840-4910. That's 310-840-4910. Oh, I'm going to be the king of let's go streaking at the end of the year, baby, because I'm up to four in a row. Pete Alonso with a knock earlier in the game. I'm now batting 750 on the year, 75% correct picks. I'm creeping up on Monty and Brad's back. Don't you worry. Don't you worry about a thing. Although Monty was just telling me before we came back from break, Tyler Soderstrom got a knock. So after a couple of days going 0-for, he's back in the right direction. Combs had Bobby Witt Jr. in the Royals game. They're up 3-0 on the Angels, and Bobby Witt Jr. is 0-for-1 with a walk. So he's still in search. And Brad took C.J. Abrams. CJ

0: Abrams of the, yeah, hold on. Yeah, I got confused there. CJ Abrams of the Nationals. And did CJ Abrams get himself a knock? He did not. So Brad has fallen from his perch. Monty's back in first place. And let's go streaking. And then, yeah. Oh. And then Lee went with Jake McCarthy of the Colorado Rockies. That game scoreless in the second inning. Jake McCarthy 0 for 1 so far. So Brad's still looking for a hit. Lee's still looking for a hit. Or I said Combs is still looking for a hit. So is Lee. Brad hit the over. And me and Monty with a couple of W's. So that's a thing of beauty. Thing of beauty, baby. 310-840-4910. Speaking of Combs, let's get producer Brandon Combs in the mix. Do a little hot or cold. Combs, what's going on, brother?
1: What's going on, Pat? Just enjoying your asterisk victory in, you know, our game called The List.
0: It's not an asterisk. I didn't get anything wrong.
1: I mean, well, you also didn't win. So it's, I mean, there's that.
0: I mean, how do you figure that? You gave out a wrong answer. You lost. I didn't lose. So I won.
1: I did lose, but you didn't win.
0: I didn't tie. Just 'cause
1: you did tie.
0: We did a tiebreaker and I got it right.
1: First of all, you went to 3 tiebreakers because you kept complaining. You just complain until you win. What is this? Next thing, what are you going to do next? Call the president and ask him to override the last like 3 lists?
0: Well, what happens if you go to a tiebreaker and you don't break the tie? You continue to try to break the tie, don't you?
1: I'm pretty sure the tie was broken. Lee got closer. I mean, I would give
0: not, this isn't the Price is Right. We both gave out a wrong answer. It was still tied. Mm-hmm. And then I got the next one right.
1: Okay.
0: Shut up, all right? You're not going to bring me down. I won.
2: Shut up, Lee! Shut the f*** up!
1: All right, let's get to some hot or cold here. Hot or cold, the Rams will be the biggest disappointment in the NFL this season.
0: I'm going to go cold. And I'll explain it in my answer. Biggest disappointment. Well, if they don't win the Super Bowl, could you call it a disappointment? I mean, there's a Super Bowl favorite every year. Rarely does that team win the Super Bowl.
1: I would argue that any year you don't win a championship, it's a failed season. But that's my argument.
0: Sure. Well, you're saying the Rams will be the biggest disappointment in the NFL this season. And I'm still going to say cold, because if I had to say who would be the biggest disappointment, it would be between your Chicago Bears, because Ben Johnson is saying they want to be the greatest offense ever. I don't think they're going to come close to that. And I think they're going to miss the playoffs. So that would be a pretty big disappointment. But honestly, I think the biggest disappointment in the NFL this season is going to be the Baltimore Ravens, because I think they missed the playoffs again. I think Jesse Minter coming in, I don't think that defense is going to be as improved as they think just because Jesse Minter's taken over. I think this could be the year that Derrick Henry takes a step back, finally, you know, doesn't run the football like an absolute machine, behemoth of a human. He's 32 years old. And the word out of training camp is that he's expected to maintain his normal workload. Another 300 carries. A lot of mileage on those legs. I don't like the receiving room outside of Zay Flowers and Combs. I know you said that you couldn't believe Zay Flowers got a contract worth nearly of $40 million a year. And right next to that, yeah. I think he probably was close to deserving that. But I also don't think he's near the top 10 receivers in the game. And I think the offensive line is going to be worse after they lost Tyler Linderbaum. So I think the Ravens would be the biggest disappointment in the NFL this year.
1: I think with the Ravens schedule, the Ravens are poised to win 13 games this year. So I don't know how, like when you look at that schedule, I don't know where you would see all of those losses coming from just based off of talent alone. But I mean, you could be right. Here's my fear with the Rams, and this is a team that won

0: 12 games last year. Came in, they finished second in the West, right? Behind Seattle.
1: Rams, yeah.
0: Seattle won the division last year.
1: Correct.
0: So this is a team, and what they added, sure, you added one of the best edge rushers in the game. And now you might get Aaron Donald back, which, you know, we'll see what he is after 2 years on the couch. But this schedule is not easy for the Rams. That's the first thing. Their first like five games, I mean, there's a real possibility they could come out of that 2-3, and that's at full health. But here's my concern for the Rams is that Matthew Stafford is not getting any younger. And Matthew Stafford has a bad back. And they have done nothing to sustain any type of victories if Matthew Stafford were to miss time. Stetson Bennett and Ty Simpson are your second and third string. I guess you could put it either way. According to the depth chart, Stetson Bennett is their backup. I look at this and it's like, it's one, you don't have a legit backup that could come in and at least sustain some sort of success. Even if it was like, say you were going to miss Matt Stafford for four games, Pat. In those four games with your backup, you would like to go 2-2, right? At least go 2-2. Do you trust that Stetson Bennett isn't going 0-4? Do you trust that Stetson Bennett can carry the torch if Matthew Stafford goes down? Because for me, that's my concern with the Rams. And I already think with this schedule and its own, when you're talking about their the Rams going, I believe they, who is it? San Francisco, then the Giants, then Denver, then Philadelphia, and then Buffalo to start the season. Like, that is a pretty damn gauntlet. And that's a lot of good defenses coming after your quarterback, who is, well, I think Stafford's, what, 38 or 39 now, with a bad back? You better be able to protect him. Because I have a real fear for the Rams this year that they're going to lose Matthew Stafford for some time. And I hope that doesn't happen. I hope I'm wrong. Because I always like to see these guys at the top of their game, and I always want to see the best competition, especially in the NFL. I just look at that front end of the schedule. The middle is kind of nice for them. Where when they go right after that Buffalo game, they got Arizona, Vegas, the Chargers, Washington, and Arizona. But then even after that, man, the last seven games of the schedule, Green Bay, Kansas City, San Francisco, Dallas, Seattle, Tampa Bay, Seattle. Like, that's tough, man. So I could see a real possibility of this team being a 9-8 football team. And that would be the biggest disappointment to me in the NFL.
1: Yeah, I mean, I think Ty Simpson is going to be their backup. I don't think they would have drafted him 13th overall if they didn't have plans of him being the backup, let alone the quarterback of the future. If they draft him 13th overall and then Stetson Bennett gets the nod over him, that's a problem. I mean, that's an immediate, like, failed of a draft pick. And I know I don't care what the depth chart says. I mean, Ty Simpson's starting the preseason game tomorrow against the Chiefs. I think that should tell you where they're at. Here's the other thing. With Matthew Stafford's got a bad back. Yes, he had a bad back last year. He was getting red light therapy to the point where they basically shut him down going into training camp, like two different workouts in a row in like the end of July and early August. And then he still had no problem and won the MVP and had the greatest season of his career. So, I mean, if he ends up getting hurt this year, then, I mean, there's a way less chance of that happening than, you know, because of like an injury that you see coming. Than last year. If it happens just by fluke, then it happens. But I mean, tell me, Combs, which team with championship aspirations, would you still feel good about them winning a championship if their starting quarterback goes down? I don't think there's a single team.
0: I would say,
1: and I'll go.
0: Baltimore's probably okay.
1: I'll go through them. Okay. Lamar Jackson goes down. You telling me Snoop Huntley's going to win him a title?
0: Not win them a title, but I'm talking about if they, you know, if you're missing them for like four or five game stretch, somebody that can step in and go something like 2-3, 2-2, depending on how many games you're missing. Yes, Snoop Huntley's already shown that he can step in and fill that role in a tight situation.
1: Well, I mean, Lamar Jackson went down for four or five games last year and they didn't make the playoffs. If Josh Allen goes down, you tell me Kyle Allen is going to help stabilize the Buffalo.

0: Buffalo Bills?
1: No. Nope.
0: I feel like you're going to have a homer answer if I ask you this. If Caleb Williams misses five games, secret agent is going to stabilize the Bears? You're probably going to say yes.
1: I say yes, and here's why. Because Tyson Bagent plays the same style of football that Caleb does. He won't be able to do it to the level that Caleb does, but Tyson Bagent does play the same style of football that Caleb Williams does, so he would be okay. And I think he's a decent backup.
0: Okay. We saw what happened with Bo Nix getting hurt. I mean, again, it was the AFC title game, but still, their defense played well enough for them to win. Jarrett Stidham wasn't good enough. We saw what happens if Mahomes gets hurt. If Mahomes gets hurt this year, their backup quarterback is now Justin Fields. He's not stabilizing the Chiefs. If Jalen Hurts gets hurt for the Eagles, it's Andy Dalton. I mean, come on. Like, yeah, if Stafford gets hurt and has to miss four or five games, like, yeah, at the worst, the Rams go 0-4. Well, what if with Stafford in the other 13 games, they go 10-3 and they finish 10-7 and they make the playoffs? You know,
1: I disagree with you on the Chiefs.
0: I just think it's a weak argument that you're saying that the Rams are going to be a biggest disappointment because you think there is a world that there is a high likelihood that Stafford gets hurt and misses at least four or five games.
1: No, Pat, you didn't listen to me. I said even at full health, I think that there's a world where this team is 9-8.
0: Really?
1: And they're worse than that if Matthew Stafford gets hurt. That schedule? I mean, Pat, have you looked at it?
0: I have. He seems on the team. You see their coach?
1: I get it. I do. I understand. But, you're going up against pretty much all of the playoff teams from last year and their defenses. Like,
0: I would love to be the guy that says, I told you all that the Rams were going to miss the playoffs when everybody and their mothers writing them in as Super Bowl champions. I'd like to be that guy. But That reality doesn't exist this year, barring catastrophic injuries.
1: I think you're wrong.
0: You're trying to be edgy. I appreciate it.
1: I think this team is about a 9-8 team. Matthew Stafford's not getting any younger.
0: I think that's crazy to say that, coming off of the greatest year of his career. And
1: I love Matthew Stafford. The toughest quarterback I've ever seen. To be honest,
0: the same exact offense as last year. And now they've added Myles Garrett. And yes, Aaron Donald is most likely coming out of retirement. Not only that, they traded for Trent McDuffie, who's a premier corner.
1: Mm-hmm.
0: If the Rams are 14-3, I want an apology out of you.
1: Okay. I'll apologize if they're as good as everybody thinks they're going to be.
0: Last year, you might have been among these folks last year that correctly predicted the Chiefs to miss the playoffs. But there was a lot of years before that where a lot of people predicted the Chiefs' downfall, and then they would go on to win another Super Bowl or get to the Super Bowl yet again. If you're predicting Rams' downfall, if they get to the NFC title game at bare minimum, you got to apologize.
1: Okay, I have no problem with admitting when I'm wrong. I've been wrong a lot in my life.
0: Because you lost in the list and you tried to tear me down.
1: I apologize for both of my first two marriages. Apologize to myself. No, I've been. I have no problem admitting when I'm wrong, especially when it comes to my sports takes. Like, sure, I put myself out there quite a bit, but I believe everything that I'm talking about. When I look at this Rams schedule, I just don't think that it's as easy as everybody thinks it's going to be for this team to just cakewalk through the NFC and through the schedule and just march into the Super Bowl. I think there's a couple of teams that are out there that, one, have nicer schedules, and two, maybe in the long run, just have better teams. You can have all the talent in the world. All the talent in the world doesn't always necessarily mean that you're the best team. It doesn't always gel right. Sometimes you get in the locker room and your stars don't like one another. Ask the Mets.
0: Okay, but here's the thing. It's like the exact same team as last year, and now they've added a couple of all pros. Okay.
1: They've added a couple of egos, is what you just said.
0: All right. Well, we're going to have to agree to disagree. Combs, everybody's picking the Rams to win the Super Bowl. Combs thinks 9-8. 310-840-4910. I give you credit for going out there on a

0: When we come back, we'll finish up with your calls, your texts. This is BetMGM Tonight right here on Westwood One Sports. Ram it all day and ram it all night.
1: There's three preseason games tonight, and we're that much closer to the regular season. The Seahawks-Patriots Wednesday night opener is less than a month away.
2: I'm so excited!
1: Westwood One Sports.
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11: 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It appears by its own numbers, the U.S. government seems insolvent. It's reported that the Treasury shows about $6 trillion in assets and over $47 trillion in liabilities. 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
1: All right, welcome on back. BetMGM Tonight, Westwood One Sports. I'm Pat Boyle. Final couple of minutes here, closing out the week for another summer weekend. Hope everybody's got some great plans, whether you're starting your vacation late, whether you just got back from your vacation, you're soaking up the final couple of days of your vacation. We got football, real meaningful football, both NFL and college, just around the corner, baby. So our show's heated up in a big way this week, and they're just going to keep getting hotter and hotter, more and more electric. Brad and I have only been doing this thing together for 8 months. Not even 7.5 months since the new year. And I love that I get 2 hours solo to talk to you guys every single Monday through Friday as well. So 5 total hours of nonstop action, opinions, analysis, your phone calls, your tweets, your texts. We have fun. We have a good time. We play some games. We bring you some great guests. So, you know, hopefully as you're getting ready for football season and you're looking for a show to check out, I promise you, you're not going to be at a shortage of opinions or entertainment when it comes to this program. So I hope everybody's got some great weekend plans. Last chance to get aboard the phone lines, or if you want to shoot us a text, 310-840-4910. Josh Graham, Westwood One Sports Night is coming up at the top of the hour. But we welcome back in producer Brandon Combs. We'll finish off with one final item on the docket for hot or cold. Combs, what's up? What do you got?
2: Hot or cold, your Yankees versus Cubs World Series prediction is very much alive.
1: I'm going to go with hot. Both teams are holding up their ends of the bargain. Neither team is in first place in the division. That's fine. Honestly, exactly where I'd want them to be. The Rays finally lost a game tonight. They snapped their 9-game winning streak. The Yankees are 6.5 games. The Yankees also lost, but they're 6.5 games back in the AL East. I think it's unlikely they catch them. But I'm fine with the Yankees being a wild card team. Your Cubbies, they're hot. They're 3.5 games back, though, still the Brewers. And the Brewers are playing the Dodgers right now. And the score of that game is 1-0 Dodgers in the bottom of the third. So I know that makes you happy. Could be 3 in the division. Plus, you know, the Cubbies and the Brewers play each other 7 times in a 10-day span coming up in 2 weeks from now. So I don't care where they're at in their divisions. And I don't care if either of them finishes a wild card team. The fact that the Yankees have been missing Aaron Judge, Carlos Rodon, Clark Schmidt, Cody Bellinger, and Giancarlo Stanton, and they were missing Gerrit Cole for the first half of the year. And since the All-Star break, they are rolling out some very unattractive lineups, and they've been able to stay afloat, keep themselves in a really good spot to be the top wild card team, put themselves in, yes, a realistic chance to catch the Rays for the division, I think is admirable. And I think the fact that this Yankees team has not been healthy, not been fully whole all year, and they still got one of the best pitching staffs in baseball. We know how great the lineup is when you put Aaron Judge in it in the middle of it with Bellinger and Stanton around him, and that's going to be coming soon. It makes me excited. That and the fact that the American League is weak. I think the Yankees can beat the Rays in a playoff series. I'm not worried about anybody in the Central. I'm not worried about the Astros or anybody in the West. The Red Sox are the biggest threat to the Yankees. We saw how that went last year. It's going to end up the same way this year. The Yankees are making the World Series, and then Combs, your Cubbies, I predicted it back in March. All the injuries to their pitching staff, they look doomed. Matthew Boyd has been unbelievable. Shota Imanaga, as many home runs as he gives up, he's been really damn good. David Peterson,

0: He's been solid after a couple of rough first starts. Gausman coming over at the trade deadline, and the Cubs lineup might be the best in baseball. Yeah. I think the Dodgers are finally going to die this postseason. And I do think the Brewers are going to hold on to win the division, but I think your Cubbies, if they play them, they'll knock them out in October. So yes, hot. Yankees Cubs World Series still on.
1: Yeah, the Dodgers being up 4-2 in the ninth inning last night made me happy too, and we see how that ended up. The Dodgers don't care, man. Edwin Diaz will not be closing games for them in the playoffs, and they know that. It'll be whoever the hell, whether they want Blake Snell or Tyler Glass now to close out games for them in October. They're not worried. The Dodgers aren't worried about winning regular season games because they're just going to flip a switch in the postseason. And that's why I think that this prediction is not alive. I am cold. I don't think I don't think the Cubs or the Yankees are going to the World Series this year. I don't think that the Yankees are going to be healthy enough to go to the World Series, and I don't trust their pitching anyway heading into a playoff series, especially a seven-game series, whether it's with Tampa Bay, whether it's with Boston. I mean, hell, to be honest with you, whether it's with the White Sox.
0: Oh, stop.
1: I'm just telling you, there's just something about that White Sox team. That they could just that offense is good, man. They're scrappy, they're young, and they're dumb enough to not know that they're not supposed to be good. And the Cubs, look, it's the Dodgers are winning the National League. I love the Cubs. I really want to see the Cubs in the World Series. I just don't think that this team is good enough. I don't think that they can hold up pitching wise with the Dodgers.
0: What a depressing way to end the week. You don't even have faith in your own team. Is that just so you could say, look, I'm not a homer. I said the Cubs aren't going to make the World Series. All right, fun show, fun week. We'll be back Monday at 6 p.m. Eastern. Thanks to producer Brandon Combs. Thanks to video producer Monty and his two lists. Thanks to our guy Lee in our Westwood One Studios. Thanks to my co-host Brad Evans, Chloe Pratt, Max Sheedy, Zach Kroll. I'm Pat Boyle. Have a good weekend.
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1: We've made it to a football Friday where every weekend between now and February, we will have football games to watch, football games to talk about. The great Carl Ravitch will join us in 20 minutes from now, get some baseball insight as well. But let's get straight to the gridiron, why don't we? It was a terrible, rotten, dreadful day for the Atlanta Falcons. Substitute whichever synonym you want for bad, and it fits, because no team had a worse day than Atlanta did. Starting with the preseason opener, an unmitigated disaster. Offensively, Tua Tagovailoa got the start, fumbled the second snap. That led to a three and out. On his second and final drive, it was five and out, five plays and out. The O-line gave him no time to throw. It didn't go well. Defensively, the Falcons starters allowed Denver to score a touchdown on the opening series. Jarrett Stidham was at quarterback, of course. Bo Nix coming back from the injury, not playing in preseason in all likelihood. When Stidham left the game, Denver was leading 24-0 at halftime. The Broncos had rolled 212 yards of offense on its first four drives. The game ended 27-7. And to add insult to injury, Atlanta's old rival, Sean Payton, formerly the Saints coach, now with Denver, he was cracking jokes about Falcons fans, or the lack thereof, in the ATL.
2: And, yeah.
3: Coach, thank you. We know you win here in Atlanta, and it looks like you're going to continue that streak.
2: People dressed up as empty seats today, so anyway.
3: Thanks, Coach.
1: A lot of people dressed up as empty seats today. So it could not have gone worse in the preseason opener for Atlanta.

0: The worst news was earlier in the day with edge rusher James Pierce Jr. being hit with an 8-game suspension. This stems from a domestic violence arrest in February. He's not going to appeal the 8-game suspension. The ruling is final. For those who don't know, James Pierce Jr. led Atlanta with 10.5 sacks. And to go a step further, he had 5 more sacks than the next closest rookie in the league. Do you want to know who that rookie that was second on the list? His fellow teammate, his fellow edge rusher, his fellow first-round pick, Jalen Walker. So at least you got him, right? Wrong. Jalen Walker, earlier this week, lost the season with an ACL tear, which means the Falcons are down their top 2 edge rushers for the first 8 weeks of the season, and in Walker's case, for the entire year. So where do you go for positivity if you're Atlanta? There is good news. The Falcons pair in the NFC South, a division they finished in a 3-way tie for first place last year at 8-9. That division continues to look very gettable. And if Tua is not the answer at quarterback, Michael Penix Jr., he's close to returning to practice. You can mock the options, but you'd certainly take either of those guys over Cooper Rush. Cooper Rush, who had 2 interceptions tonight, including a pick 6. Also, don't forget that Kevin Stefanski won 2 NFL Coach of the Year awards with the Browns. He won a playoff game for the Browns. Kevin Stefanski is an upgrade at head coach over Raheem Morris. Tommy Rees is an upgrade at offensive coordinator over Zach Robinson. And the management can't be much worse than what Terry Fontenot did. So brighter days are ahead for Atlanta. Certainly a lot brighter days than the very, very, very bad day this was for the Atlanta Falcons. 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Denton Day is the producer of this program. We've got Jude getting warm. He's in the pen, ready to go for Free For All Friday at the start of next hour, where you get to steer the ship 1 hour a week, each week. A lot of phone calls, and he's ready to go. If you want in right now, the question that we're asking amid all these preseason games, on a scale of 1 to 10, how locked in are you on preseason this week? Whether it was your team playing last night, tonight, or tomorrow, scale of 1 to 10, how locked in are you on preseason this weekend? You could even chime in on YouTube at Westwood One Sports Night, where we're streaming video in addition to the audio feeds on 300 radio stations across the country and in Canada. You could just tell us what the number is in the chat. You can find us on X, where we're streaming at Westwood One Sports' account. Make sure to follow us there. More than 20,000+ followers on that account and growing. So however and wherever you're listening or watching, greatly appreciate that. The great Carl Ravitch will be joining us to talk baseball in about 15 minutes. In terms of what we're most excited to watch this weekend, the Cleveland Browns are easily the main event. This weekend, sports slate, 1 o'clock Eastern time, Browns at Bears. That is top billing, because we finally get to see the quarterback competition in a live setting. Deshaun Watson's going to start this weekend in Chicago. Shedeur Sanders is going to work with the ones in next week's game against the Buffalo Bills. But while both are in action tomorrow, you should expect every snap they take is going to be heavily scrutinized. And this tape's more meaningful than practice snaps. But don't just take that from me. Here was Browns coach Todd Monken when our guy Linnell Willingham asked him about the difference in meaning and significance and weight in preseason action versus practice snaps.
1: Well, it's

0: next step. You have to put some amount on it. It's the closest thing where the quarterbacks understand they can get hit. I mean, no matter how much you're in practice and they feel the rush, I mean, they're not getting hit. I mean, that it'll change in a hurry, no matter who's out in front of you, you know, in terms of their understanding of, and when you're trying to stack plays, it's easier to really evaluate how you do per drive.
1: I think that's
0: not per play, because you just go to the next play, right? Mm-hmm. You're moving the football. How are we converting? You understand the issues with lost yardage plays and turnovers. So it's the closest thing we're going to have is the preseason games.
2: Yeah. So there's Todd Monken, and he's talking about the closest thing you're going to get. It's live action where you can take hits, and it's totally different than what you see in practice. And it's really smart how he spelled that out to Linnell during Nell's training camp tour, talking about, hey, there's a difference between series and moving the ball and all these things that we just kind of take for granted and don't think about too deeply because we're not football coaches like Todd Monken is. But it matters. And you get to see it up close with Deshaun and with, and if you don't believe that the exposure of these preseason games make a huge difference, think about last year, how much public perception shifted for Sadore Sanders after the big game he had against the Carolina Panthers in the first preseason game a year ago. It changed so much. He had the big game there, and then suddenly you had the Nike campaign, and you had him doing the watch thing, all of it. The quarterback battle should be decided in the next 8 days. That's the sample. The next 8 days, the quarterback battle should be decided. It's this preseason game in Chicago, then the joint practice with the Bills, and then next Saturday's game in Cleveland against Buffalo. That should be all the sample that Monken needs in order to make a decision here. If Cleveland doesn't know who its starting quarterback is going into the final preseason game,

0: fans want. And think about his age and Deshaun. Think about how ugly some of the stuff in his background is. And, oh, it's time to turn the page with the new head coaching. Or you got to play Deshaun because look how much money's invested in him. And clearly that's what the Haslams want. And yada, yada, yada, yada, yada. If you're Todd Monken, you just make it simple. Hey, who's playing better? Who's playing better in the preseason games? Who's playing better at practice? Yeah, that's the guy we're going to play. The thing that gets overlooked quite a bit this time of year, especially when you're talking about teams rebuilding, is that on NFL rosters everywhere, including the bad teams, 50% of rosters are guys that do not know where they're going to be playing their football next year. Either this might be it, or they might be playing somewhere else in a year. They're mercenaries. So the idea that they're going to be cool with the most important position being somebody they see at practice, not being the better guy? Uh-uh. No. This is their livelihood, and you owe it to those players to honor the season. Whether you're a team that's supposed to be bad, like the Arizona Cardinals, or certainly the teams that are supposed to be really good. So if you're Todd Monken, and you're trying to set the culture of, hey, we're expecting to win in Cleveland, you play, period, the player who performs best in these preseason games, performs best at practice. And let's hope that one of them is going to separate. And by the way, the quarterback battle isn't the only reason Cleveland is the main event this weekend. Based on reports at practice, rookie receiver Denzel Boston has been an absolute revelation. He's a second-round draft pick that's already getting work with the first team. Remember, Cleveland also drafted receiver Casey Concepcion in the first round. Casey had a shoulder injury earlier in camp. Hope that he's doing okay. We'll also get our first look at the new-look defense without Myles Garrett. That includes rusher Jared Verse, who came back to Cleveland in that L.A. deal. And going back to quarterbacks, well, this is just a personal interest for yours truly, we get to see, hopefully, late-round draft pick Talen Green at some point. Freak athlete out of Arkansas. D-Day probably could relate to this. Did we have this conversation, didn't they? Talking about your personal crushes watching college football. Like, guys that you're just, you know, might not play for the best team, but, man, I love watching that dude play. And Talen Green the last 2 years at Arkansas was that guy for me. I never could quit Talen Green. Don't know if you had a player that qualified.
1: You went silly for Talen Green.
0: Exactly.
1: That's a fact.
0: It's true. Don't regret it either. So that's just another reason why. Going to be locked in from first snap through the fourth quarter. Hey, you might even see some Dylan Gabriel as well. if that floats your boat. Browns, 1 o'clock kick in Chicago. You know, just enjoy the last few years of Soldier Field or the Bears being in Chicago. That's another piece, too. Might be a touchy subject to the folks in the Windy City. That's the main event on this weekend Sports Slate. Carl Ravitch's status with ESPN has been in the news over the last few weeks. He'll give his first public comments on that with us. Plus, more importantly, we'll talk some baseball. It's a Westwood One version of baseball tonight with Carl Ravitch joining the show. Next.
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1: Again? All the play-by-play. Baseball tonight. All the sports centers he's hosted. Which is why we're glad to have Carl with us here on Westwood One Sports Night. And let's actually start with the question we posed at the start of the show. Scale of 1 to 10, Carl, how attentive do you plan to be preseason football this weekend or just in general?
2: That's a good question. I would say minimally. I've never been

0: one to sort of lean into the NFL kitchen over 33 years at ESPN. I mean, we did SportsCenter for so many years. I'll be honest, I grew up in New England, and I was a Patriots fan when the Patriots fans had quarterbacks like Steve Grogan and Tony Eason, and were not a very good team. I obviously have lived in Connecticut for many years, so have lived through the Brady years, but back at old Foxborough Stadium, we were in section 207 sitting on metal benches and hoping that John Smith would kick a few field goals and we would win games 6-3. We relied on Hog Hannah, Minnie McHaren. We had some good quarterbacks. We had a couple of good receivers, but we were definitely there in the weaker times of what's become a dynasty in football with the Patriots. And so I would say from a distance, would I observe that. We have Little League. We're in the middle still of, you know, Major League Baseball pennant races. So I've always leaned that direction this time of year.
1: And while we're looking at the calendar, next week you're going to be calling the Little League World Series that begins next week in Williamsport, of course, for ESPN. Your voice has been long associated with that event, plus the College World Series in Omaha, which we carry as well here at Westwood One Sports, Major League Baseball.
0: For sure, yeah.
1: Given you get to see the state of baseball up close at grassroots, collegiate, and professional levels, how would you describe the overall health of baseball in America? Or do you notice differences between what that is today versus, say, 33 years ago?
0: Well, I think everything's different than it was 33 years ago when I started at ESPN, and ESPN was the only game in town. So that's different. The way that sports are covered is different. As a result, there's greater exposure for more sports. So I think the world has changed, obviously, a great deal in 33 years. I would say, to answer your question regarding baseball, the elephant in the room is, of course, the upcoming labor negotiations. Short of those being a thing, I think baseball is at its best point that it's ever been as far as participation, as far as competition, as far as athleticism. I think where baseball is different than it was 30 years ago, let alone 50 years ago, is, to my point, you have all these different outlets broadcasting every football game that's on in America, every basketball game that's on. So baseball was once the number one sport, obviously, in America, and it's no longer the case. But those that follow the sport and love the sport would look at the sport and think, at the youth level, the participation is off the charts. The ability level is off the charts. And we'll see that in Williamsport on ESPN next week. The college game has never been stronger or deeper. The money that's going to be afforded to college baseball players means you're going to have the best college baseball teams you would likely ever have over the next couple of years, or until something dramatically changes in the world of NIL and transfer portal, et cetera. And you could make the case that the major league game, notwithstanding a labor situation, is in the best shape it's been because the players are better than they've ever been collectively. Doesn't mean you don't have standouts like Bonds, you know, and just over the generations of the Mantles and the greatest baseball players of all time, the Willie Mayses. But collectively, I think baseball is as talented as it's ever been.
1: You noted a lot of the differences between now and the mid-90s. Obviously, you had the lockout of 1994 and the canceled World Series. That's so far removed for some that they don't remember it at all. What you're going to hear the owners say, that so much has changed that you need to do something different, a la implement a salary cap or something similar to it. What lessons do you think, as somebody who experienced it and watched it up close, could be taken from the 94 lockout going into this December?
0: Yeah, I certainly remember chasing Paul Beeston of the Blue Jays around the streets of New York City and, you know, trying to understand if one of the attorneys, whose last name was Ravitch, was in some way related to me. He was Richard Ravitch. I actually had an uncle, Richard Ravitch, but that Ravitch spelled his name differently than we did. So there was no relation. That's where I really got to know Rob Manfred, and our relationship since 1994 has been a very good relationship. What's changed? Good question. I think the tenets of what the owners want is to have somebody else or some mechanism.

0: mechanism provide them self-control. They don't do a good job of policing themselves. And you have teams that clearly have bigger bank accounts, bigger safes than others, and as a result can spend more money. And it's quite clear that a luxury tax, no matter how penal that it is up to now, is strong enough to prevent the Dodgers or the Mets or whoever you may want to put in that particular year. But it tends to be the same teams. You know, the Yankees are generally there. The Red Sox have flirted by going above it. So none of those things have changed. You have an ownership group that wants to control their spending and as a result have a salary cap. And you have players who seemingly will have that as the hill they die on and not to have one. So in a lot of ways, nothing's changed. I think the rhetoric is very similar. You hear an ownership group saying, we need a cap. And you hear a player group saying, we'll never have a cap. How does this year play out? My sense is there'll be a floor, which we've never had before, and perhaps maybe a greater punishment at the top for exceeding a threshold, meaning a tax. I don't know that a salary cap by its own definition or using those words will be the final result, but I think that the resolution will involve a floor and a sort of a soft cap, meaning maybe greater penalties as to what they already have, even though some teams may just blow right through it.
1: Carl Ravitch is with us here. A topic that we got earlier today, Major League Baseball announced pushing ahead to 2028 that the San Francisco Giants at Oracle Park will be hosting the All-Star game that summer. And actually, we're leading a campaign for something to happen in the summer of 2028 that I'm interested if you would support. This week, we got another Field of Dreams game out in Iowa. We think in 2028, it's time for the 40-year anniversary of Bull Durham as a North Carolina native to see a Bull Durham game in Durham, North Carolina. Get the Tampa Bay Rays outfitted as their AAA affiliate, the Durham Bulls. Host a specialty game in Durham. Bull Durham night, does Carl Ravitch endorse?
0: 1,000%, as Carl Ravitch once acted as Kevin Costner and gave the entire speech to Susan Sarandon in a Baseball Tonight commercial. Yes, I certainly endorse that. And I will say that Major League Baseball has been very willing to take their act on the road. I mean, I have covered several games at military bases. Mm-hmm. I was over in Korea when we went to a military base for the Korea Games, which were played over there. Major League Baseball has been very, very good, and Rob has certainly, you know, listened to his people, and he's come up with some of these ideas of moving games around. So, yes, I do believe in the smell of a woman or the small of a woman's back and all of those things. And, you know, all the books that were written that Susan Sarandon and Nuke LaLoosh and Meat, you know, all of it. Yes, have a game in Durham, North Carolina, and I'm all about the Rays being there.
1: Got to do what's best for the ball club. In this case, do what's best for baseball. 40-year anniversary of Bull Durham. It's great to have you on video because I'm just assuming at any moment, Carl Ravitch, that we're going to see paparazzi jumping out of like your plants or like popping out at some point. I just got to go as a sportscaster. What's it like to have your professional status with the ESPN become news, like a news item the last few weeks? What's that been like?
0: Yeah, that's been surreal. I mean, I haven't really commented on it much. I think it's sort of apparent what's happened there. Sure. I certainly have literally no ill will to a company that's provided me with a life that has exceeded any expectation I had coming out of Needham High School or Ithaca College and the experiences I've had. But yeah, no, there's no question to read about these things has been surreal. I will say this, Josh, I think the most surreal part has been the notes of gratitude, the sort of notes of frustration that I've received in the process. All of those things, when you're doing what we do, you never ever think about the impact that you've had on people. And I've been reminded if a 10-year-old started watching Baseball Tonight, they're 43.

0: years old now, when this career at ESPN seemingly is coming to an end. That means they've gone through puberty. They went through high school, college. There's a chance that they have gotten married and have children. So none of those things that you are thinking about while you're doing the job, and I've been overwhelmed by the support. And the career doesn't happen, you know, without the viewer, without the consumer. So I'm incredibly grateful for the fact that all of these people have willingly let me into their rooms. And we would joke, because Baseball Tonight was on in the East at 10 at midnight, you've also let us into your bedrooms. I mean, you're in bed watching this show and being put to sleep by it. So in a lot of ways, it's a very intimate relationship when you're not thinking about that, because you're sitting in a studio with Harold Reynolds or John Kruk or Peter Gammons or any of the other 100 analysts that you've sat next to. So I'll be honest with you, that part has been so overwhelming and gratifying and heartwarming. That's really the sort of overriding emotion that I have at this point, and can't wait to get to the Little League World Series, because it's obviously the event that I think most people associate me with. At least it's got a baseball in it, and they know it's long been my favorite event for every reason. People love the game of baseball. That is why I love the game of baseball. It's represented in the Little Leaguers, and to get a chance to do it one more time and to share that with all the people that watch and the people who work with me, I couldn't ask for a more, you know, welcome opportunity.
1: We're just gracious to have you, Carl. Thank you so much for doing it. And we look forward to watching you in Williamsport, and hope to visit with you more often here at Westwood One as well. Carl Ravitch, really do appreciate the time.
0: Thanks very much for having me. We'll look forward to doing it again.
1: Got it. There goes Carl Ravitch. Kind enough to be here with us, our version of Baseball Tonight here on this Football Friday. Otherwise, we'll circle back to the NFL shortly. On a scale of 1 to 10, how locked in are you on preseason football, week one preseason football? 310-840-4910. Denton Day's got his left hand up. The Commanders getting a preseason win against the Miami Dolphins tonight. We'll hit on some of the other action as well. Bad, bad night to be an Atlanta Falcons fan. Good night to be a Denver Broncos fan if you just are... You just worry about not the result, but how your team looks. Scale of 1 to 10. How locked in are you on the preseason this weekend? 310-840-4910. Free for All Friday is where you get to steer the ship in whatever direction you please. 1 hour a week, each week. That's at the top of next hour. Mr. Positive won last week's Caller of the Week with this call on Free for All Friday.
2: To a realm where there are no boundaries beyond your mind, body, and soul. Remember, believe in yourself and never let go. You'll reach the next level, a higher plateau. Boom shakalaka, warriors, as the night descends upon you, as you're lying in bed, looking into the darkness, what are you thinking? I need you to think about your life, your dreams, your goals, your girlfriend, your boyfriend. Make the world a better place. I know you can. You are the one, the only. You are unique. Boom shakalaka. Yo.
1: I think it was the positive at the end that did it, D-Day. I think that was the clincher. And also the remember, you know? Just because he's a frequent caller doesn't mean he can't bring it. Yeah, yeah. There's no doubt. He brought the remix. Make sure, if you haven't already, subscribe to the YouTube channel, to the podcast, searching Westwood One Sports Night. It's where you can find stuff. In case you miss Carl Ravitch joining us, you can find that conversation there and a lot of our other stuff. Heck, I think what we were just talking about with the Falcons already up there as well. 310-840-4910 if you want. And that's

0: 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There is an NFL preseason game that you might not think is super compelling this weekend, but we're telling you, you need to keep an eye on this game. And we'll tell you which game that is next on Westwood One Sports Night.
1: 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In Cleveland, it's Deshaun Watson or Shedeur Sanders. And Atlanta's between Tua Tagovailoa or Michael Penix Jr. When the starter's named, we'll let you know. Westwood One Sports.
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0: about to jump up a notch. 20 minutes from now, Free For All Friday. Your chance to steer the ship in whatever direction you please. 1 hour a week, each week. It just might be the highlight of our week. There is a preseason game that at face value, you might say, don't care. But we're telling you, and you should hear us out, Bills-Panthers, sneaky, fun preseason watch, 1 o'clock Eastern in Buffalo. Hear us out. Josh Allen's going to be getting the start for Buffalo. He's easily the best quarterback to get preseason reps this week. Matthew Stafford, Drake May sitting out last night. Neither Lamar Jackson nor Patrick Mahomes expected to play tomorrow. We're going to get our first look at Allen with his new toy, DJ Moore. Joe Brady has said that all the Bills' healthy starters are going to go in this game. And to add to the appeal, Panthers head coach Dave Canales says that Carolina is going to play all their starters. Apparently Bryce Young has quietly had his best training camp as a pro. So it'll be interesting to see him too. Going to make our way out as a show to the Carolina Panthers training camp when they have the Houston Texans in for joint practice in a couple of weeks. So we look forward to that. But putting the football piece aside with Bills Panthers, the main attraction for Saturday, for tomorrow's game, is the stadium itself. This is the first ticketed event in the history of the Bills' $2 billion stadium, Highmark Stadium, the new Highmark Stadium. The home opener is going to be against the Detroit Lions Thursday Night Football, Week 2. You can listen to that game on Westwood One. Last weekend, the Bills welcomed season ticket holders to a practice, and the first impressions of Highmark Stadium, they were about as bad as we've ever seen for a new stadium. Like, usually when the new stadiums are unveiled, you have people saying, wow, look at that. Whoa, didn't think you could do that. With the Bills Stadium, it's obstructed sight lines. It's a comically small jumbotron. You literally had the architect of the stadium jumping on local talk shows in Buffalo to do damage control. You know it's bad when that's the case. You know it's bad when the team is announcing that they're going to try to make these fixes in time for that home opener against the Detroit Lions in Week 2. If the Buffalo Bills had any sense of humor, they would wear the new alternate uniforms tomorrow. Because the only thing the internet has disliked more than the stadium and all the features inside of it are these gray Nickel City alternates. In fact, we have this clip. The reaction was so strong from Buffalo fans, from the internet, that Josh Allen, unprompted earlier in camp, said this.
1: And stop hating on the jerseys, guys. I don't know if you guys are hating. I don't know. I don't see anything, but they're great. I honestly, like, speaking of new, right? It's a new look. It is. I understand that. But in we gotta be new.
0: Did he just try to say that he didn't see the stuff on social media? Hey, guys, stop hating on the jerseys. Or D-Day, was this Josh Allen sincerely not seeing the hate on the internet, but somebody with the Bills said, hey, if you could, Josh, could you mention that the jerseys are pretty sick?
2: There's no way Josh Allen is a social media scroller.

0: He's too rich. His wife's too bad. He got a kid. He ain't scrolling social media. He might pay for somebody to scroll it for him, but he got too many things going for him.
1: The jerseys, this might be the hot take. The jerseys and the pants, they're fine. The jerseys and the pants, they're fine. It's the helmets. It's the helmet that leaves you wanting more in that jersey or in that uniform combo. Like, if the Bills just wore their normal helmets with those jerseys or with those uniforms, I think it might look fine. But just having, like, the red piece connect on the back kind of looks like a futuristic Tron type of helmet. Not great. But it is evidence that people just like complaining about stuff sometimes. It's important to remember that, particularly on the internet. Now, not in our chat on Westwood One Sports Night on YouTube. Now, everybody just has the nicest things to say there. That's why we love every single one of you. But think about just the complaints we got with this brand new stadium. The size of the Jumbotron, the uniforms, you have that too. D-Day, there was an actual discourse among the Bills Mafia about urinal troughs, where apparently in the bathrooms, they no longer have the urinal troughs. They have, like, the stalls and then the separate standing urinals. And Bills fans got mad at that, saying, generationally, at the old stadium, this is the way we would build community. This is the way my dad peed and the way his daddy peed. And this is more efficient, and we're going to have to wait in line longer. This was a real debate, real conversation. People were mad about the urinal troughs.
0: How do you bring that up? Like, who's the first guy that brings that up but doesn't feel the shame of feeling like, hey, if I say this out loud, I'm going to be put on a list?
1: No, who's the person who took the picture? Like, there's the picture that somebody posted last week. Go into the bathroom, and he's like, this is going to get traction. Got some allies here on this front. You know, people just like complaining about stuff. But I understand, I guess, the sentiment of the urinal trough. It kind of reminds me of Ashley Schaefer in it's Will Ferrell's character in Eastbound and Down, talking about, I saw this moment in a dream. I was making sweet love to my wife, Donna. Little boy walks in. Get out! Get out of here! No! Let the boy watch. He needs to learn the way I learned from my daddy, the way he learned from him. People, hey, connective, generational. I don't know. Have you ever had conversation in the bathroom at a sporting event?
0: No. First of all, I don't like talking to people, but especially not in the bathroom. When was the last time you peed in a trough?
1: I think the Smith Center has a trough in Chapel Hill, North Carolina, basketball. I think they do.
0: You think, but it's not like a part of the stadium. It's an iconic stadium. And we don't know for sure whether or not they have a trough.
1: I'm pretty sure they have a trough. I've peed enough in the Smith Center to know that they have a trough. I'm pretty sure about that.
0: But it's clearly
1: this is not
0: ago,
1: judgmental.
0: It's not top of mind. Like, I know when the last time I peed in a trough was, because I walked into the bathroom and I was like, it was out of high school. I was like, surely a high school has moved past a trough. But it was a high school that was built in like the 60s. I was like, what is happening? I was covering a football game. It was very odd. I was like, someone has clearly gotten bullied beyond repair in this.
1: Yeah. Sounds about right. There is a preseason game tonight, D-Day, that we just need to hit on to say we did it. This is what we call checking the boxes. Bucks-Jets is tonight's won't even try to sell you on it game. Not even going to try. If you can find something redeemable or interesting from this game, let us know. We'd love to hear about it. Might even be good fodder for Free For All Friday in just a few minutes. Here are the starting quarterbacks in this matchup, D-Day. Connor Bazelak

0: Basilak, nailed it, and Bailey Zappi. That was the quarterback matchup. In case you're curious, the New York Jets, we had a tie last night. Let me see what this one ended up at. We had, don't even know why I'm reading the final scores of these games. Tampa Bay 24, New York Jets 16. Huh? At least the Jets played Garrett Wilson and Breece Hall. Wilson had a couple of catches. Breece Hall had four carries. But every day of preseason, you're bound to have games like this that even the most talented sports talk host like yours truly won't be able to make interesting. I can't sell you a turd here. Can't do it. Like last night, it was Texans Chargers. Nothing about that was interesting. Sorry, just not. Forecasting tomorrow's slate. Can already identify the games. There are three games that are expected to feature minimal starters. And those games are Jags-Saints, Eagles-Ravens, and Cowboys-Seahawks. You can have all three of them. Honestly, D-Day, this would be, you know how you have those fantasy football punishments that people do when they lose their league? I wonder if there's a way, like if somewhere these preseason games are archived, or if there's a way to save them. And a punishment could be that somebody has to like stream themselves, like go live on the internet or on Instagram or whatever, and sit down and watch a full preseason football game with no starters involved. Like just sit there and you gotta watch. Let the boy watch. Jets, Bucks, 24-16. Or Texans, Chargers, and you don't recognize any of the players that are in this game. That would make for a pretty good punishment.
1: Would you rather do that as a punishment or have to listen twice, front to back, Pat McAfee's album?
0: Wow. Now we're on it. I don't know. Click Clack was kind of a banger. Just saying. Free for All Friday has arrived. It's the 1 hour per week. You get to steer the ship in whatever direction you please. Call us now, 310-840-4910. Free for All Friday begins next.
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1: A week ago, I was at Margaritaville enjoying a loaded land shark. Wish I had one of those right about now, because Free for All Friday is here this hour, and this hour only, you get to steer the ship. 310-840-4910 if you want in on the show. That was at the Wyndham Championship. Really cool story to see Michael Brennan win from right down the road, part of the prestigious Wake Forest golf family, and a year after Cameron Young won the Wyndham, he does to cap the PGA Tour regular season. That was a lot of fun. 310-840-4910. You get to steer the ship in whatever direction you please. It might be football with preseason action, or maybe it's even golf. Let's go to David in Buffalo to get us started. David, you're on Westwood One Sports Night. You're on Free for All Friday. You're up first. Let's make it a good Free for All Friday phone call. Where are you steering the ship?
2: What's going on, Josh? Been a long time, man. Good to talk to you again. Yeah, huge golf fan. I work in the business myself, so I want to talk about Scottie Scheffler here.

0: think if you look up the word consistency, Scottie Scheffler's name, picture is going to be next to that for eternity. I've never seen a guy so consistent outside of Nicklaus and Tiger. I mean, this guy, every
1: week. Well, hold one second. Right now he's in the lead at 11 under par, but he hasn't won since the first event of the year. He actually hasn't had a great year, and his missed cut or his made cut streak ended, and he didn't have a great, forget what major it was, the PGA Championship. He didn't finish outside, or he finished outside the top 10. Like, obviously, it's a high standard we're setting for the guy, but even in his less consistent year, you could still say things like, man, the guy is pretty dominant.
0: Yeah, I think I'm looking at it more from a big picture standpoint. I mean, him not playing at his best is still incredible golf, and it just shows how consistent he is, you know, compared to the rest of the PGA Tour, where a guy like Rory is having besides the Masters this year, Rory hasn't played great. And you can see the discrepancy between Scheffler and the rest of the tour and the consistency that he brings week in and week out, the work ethic that this guy has. I mean, yeah, he's only won once this year. By, like you said, his lofty standards, it's so high in what people expect of him. But I think, Josh, if he can go win the FedEx Cup, he'll win Player of the Year, because you look at these other guys that are up there, Fitzpatrick, Cam Young, Goddard, these guys have all had really good years. But besides their wins, they don't have as many high as Scheffler. So it shows that even though he's not playing his A-plus game, when he plays his B-plus, A-minus game, he's still in the hunt, and that's the mark of a great player, a lot like Nicklaus and Tiger.
1: Yeah, I hear you. Appreciate the call. Love talking golf. It's good to hear from you in Buffalo, David. 310-840-4910 if you want in on Free For All Friday. Mr. Positive, this is a reminder. We crown a caller of the night for Free For All Friday each week. And Mr. Positive was our winner last week. He's back to defend his title. Mr. Positive, where are you steering the ship?
2: To my Warriors, as I explode through your radio dial and shock you with a dose of positivity. Remember, embrace your passion, jump in with both feet, then all of your problems will forever retreat. Warriors, people don't want you to succeed. Don't let them win. Rage, rage against the dying of your dreams. You have to fight like hell. And lastly, when you're at the gym working out, please, please do not be on a piece of equipment, a machine, sitting there with your phone texting while people want to work out. Listen to me, damn it, listen to me. Work out. Go for your dreams, because if you don't go for your dreams, you'll be a failure. And Mr. Positive says you are not a failure. Boom, shakalaka.
1: There you go. Mr. Positive delivering there on Free For All Friday. That's a perfect example of what a Free For All Friday call can be. 310-840-4910. There's the bar. See if you can meet it. Do want to talk about some preseason football. Looking ahead to the Saturday slate that we have in front of us, the quarterback two battle is

0: real with the LA Rams. Stetson Bennett is going to start in Kansas City, not Ty Simpson. This is noteworthy, considering Simpson was surprisingly taken in the first round back in April. He's the only, what, the Rams have made in the last decade two first-round draft picks? They are team, captain, bleep those picks. And you do that because you think a lot of them. But not enough to surpass the fourth-year pro in Bennett, who was an older draft pick coming out of Georgia. Stetson Bennett is going to turn 29 in a couple of months. How old is that? That makes him older than guys like Jalen Hurts and Justin Herbert, who were drafted years before him. With MVP Matthew Stafford obviously sitting out of the preseason, Sean McVay doesn't play starters in the preseason, you should expect that Stetson Bennett and Ty Simpson get all the reps against the Chiefs. The Chiefs are not going to play Patrick Mahomes coming off the injury, but generally, Andy Reid plays starters, and they're expected to go, much to the chagrin of star defensive end Chris Jones, who said this after practice.
1: Why play the starters? I mean, there's so much risk you're taking to play the starters at preseason. I hope Coach Reid be like, you know what, starters don't play. But also it's getting reps, repetition. We've been playing against each other. It's good to get repetition, but I don't want to play preseason. I'd rather not play, but if I do have to play, I'm going to buckle up.
0: Gonna buckle up. I don't want to play preseason. Ty Simpson is the whole appeal of watching the game, though. While the surprise of his selection at 13 was the story of the NFL draft, there are reasons to really like him as a prospect. There really are. Like, a lot of people knocked it, but this might be an example of people not watching college football closely during the regular season, maybe just paying attention when the playoff arrives, and he got hurt and knocked out of the blowout loss against Indiana. That was in the Rose Bowl. But going into mid-November, if you look at betting odds at the time, Ty Simpson was the betting favorite to win the Heisman. That's how well he was playing. Alabama was on an 8-game winning streak. But over the final 2 months of the season, something happened. Ty Simpson was clearly dealing with injuries. He'd never made excuses about it, never really talked about it publicly. But pretty clearly, his performance was affected. Alabama, unlike what we were used to with Saban there, didn't have a strong O-line, didn't have any kind of a run game. So DeBoer really leaned on him, perhaps too much. The Rams' three preseason games, it might be the only live action we get to see Simpson this year, so that magnifies the snaps for a guy taken so high in the draft. Also, no QB2 battle across the league matters more than this one. The Rams, they are the biggest preseason favorites we've seen in the league in nearly a decade. They're one of the three biggest favorites we've seen in the NFL this century, which means it's kind of important who might be one snap away from being given the keys to the car at the most important position in sports. Plus, Matthew Stafford's pushing 40. He's had injury history in the past. That adds extra emphasis on QB2. It's more than likely that the Rams are going to keep three quarterbacks on the team for this very reason. But if Simpson's preseason performance is strong and he outplays Simpson by a wide margin, that's the way that changes. The Rams say, hey, well, we can add a 53 on another position and just keep these two quarterbacks. The QB2 battle is real in LA, and Stetson Bennett starting the first preseason game, it might tell you, as the Rams play in Kansas City, it might tell you that he has the edge over the first-round draft pick Ty Simpson. 310-840-4910 if you want in. Continuing with Free For All Friday, phone calls here. Let's go to Johnny. He's in Atlanta. Johnny, where are you steering the ship?
2: What's going on? I'm going to steer it two directions, but I'll make it quick. My first direction is towards the NFL preseason, my Falcons. Terrible showing. I'm terrible showing. So next Monday, I want Cooper Rush up out of here, and we need to trade for Anthony Richardson. And then the second way I'm steering it down a long road, let's go ahead and steer it towards the NBA television watch. Because they're showing so much disrespect. Because the three biggest moves that happened this offseason was LeBron going to Philly, Jaylen Brown going to Philly, and Giannis going to Miami. So how is Philly got 34 games in the on television? OKC

0: Doncic and the other guy is better than Bam 83? That's funny. I'm still laughing every time I say that little 83. All right, but that's my take, Johnny, man. Y'all have a nice
1: one. Love it. Appreciate the call from Atlanta. Always good to hear from you. Let's go to V. He's calling in from Chicago. V, you're on Westwood One Sports Night. You're on Free For All Friday. Go right ahead.
2: Hey there. So one thing about me, I'm a huge design nerd. Like, I'm a huge jersey nerd, logo nerd, whatever you call it. So, like, I don't know if you know this, but the New York Islanders, division rival, the Canes, they launched this third jersey contest where, like, you can design a third jersey and, like, it could probably be your design that makes it. Well, they just announced their finalists. It's kind of disappointing. And I only like two in there, which is like the Navy Lighthouse one. And I know this is going to be hard to describe considering I'm on audio. And the other one I like is the one with the Eisel script, which is, I don't usually like word mark jerseys, but this one surprised me. But the
1: how
2: other
1: many
2: one,
1: jerseys do you own, V? Let's get to somewhere else rather than talking about obscure. This is in the spirit of Free For All Friday. I appreciate it. But I'm more interested in knowing how many jerseys do you own? Do you own a lot of jerseys as a jersey nerd, as you put it?
2: Yes, I do. I do. I own a Buffalo Sabres Buffa Slug jersey. I have a Boston Bruins Taylor Hall Centennial jersey, which he never wore in his career. I have a CCM Old San Jose Sharks jersey. I have a couple of Canes jerseys, a couple of Hawks jerseys, a couple of Wolves jerseys.
1: Who are the Canes jerseys? Who are the Canes jerseys you own?
2: One's blank. And one's a custom Ryan Suzuki Canes jersey, even though he played like two games with them. I don't care because he's my favorite player. What else do I have? I have a Peoria Rivermen SPHL represents. And then I have old Dallas Stars. And then I have Nashville Predators. So, like, I have tons. And a Seattle Kraken one that I got at Ross for like $30.
1: I like it. Shout out to you, V. It's always good to hear from you.
2: Thank you.
1: You do steer the ship to places that we don't normally get to steer it, and that's the spirit of Free For All Friday. So thank you, V. There goes V in Chicago. 310-840-4910 if you want in. Jimmy's in Seattle. Jimmy, you're up next. Where are you steering the ship?
3: Yeah, Tulsa, Oklahoma, Little League World Series team the other day was disqualified, the whole team, all because when he submitted the team roster, one of the players' birth date was listed as being born in 2013, when in fact he was born in 2014. But because of that clerical error, the whole team got disqualified.
1: Oh, wow. 2013. We're talking about players in the national consciousness who were born in 2013 and 2014. That is quite staggering. Appreciate you giving me the heads up on that, Jimmy. I just posted, by the way, somebody sent me this from my college at East Carolina, where I went to school, a photo of me doing radio things 14 years ago, which would have been before all these players that you're describing in the Little League World Series that starts next week. Our friend Carl Ravage calling that action for ESPN. He joined us earlier. We'll get to watch that next week in Williamsport. Love that Warbuck writes in saying he has 27 autographed different Michael Jordan jerseys, all Upper Deck authenticated. Shout out getting the greatest of all time to sign some of your gear. Let's do one more real quick. Justin's in Maryland. Justin, 310-840-4910 if you want in on Free For All Friday. Where are you steering the ship?
4: Hey, how's it going, Bo? I'm going to steer the ship two ways. The first way I'm going to steer it, I'm going to say that the Philadelphia Eagles are going to win the Super Bowl this year. And second off, I'm going to steer it in the direction of the New Jersey Nets, the Brooklyn Nets. And the Brooklyn Nets will make the playoffs. What do you got to say?
1: All right. Thanks for the call. That's what I have to say first off. But second off, the Brooklyn Nets are going to make the playoffs? D-Day, that's a hotter take, I think, than the Eagles winning the Super Bowl, right? Like, what is a hotter take between the Nets? Like, you've seen how good the East is. The Nets?
5: Why, that or
1: making the playoffs?
5: I don't care how good the East is. I've seen how bad the Nets are.

0: That's what I mean. That's a hotter take than the Eagles winning the Super Bowl, as lofty as that is. The Nets making the playoffs sounds crazier.
1: NCAA tournament at large. I mean, come on.
0: Just bring in the takes. How about it? You're welcome to do that. 310-840-4910. Coming up, more of your free-for-all Friday calls, plus our show broke a little news tonight. You'll hear that when we continue on Westwood One Sports Night.
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1: Free for All Friday continues. 310-840-4910. Think it's anybody's game in terms of being the Free for All Friday caller of the week. Let's see what Chance in Alabama has for us before we get to some of the news that we broke on tonight's show. Chance, you're up. Where are you steering the ship?
2: I'm steering the ship to what is the best season in the year. And unless you live in Alaska, or unless you're in the seventh grade or younger grade than that, or unless you're a school teacher, it is by far fall. Fall is the best season of the year for many reasons. One, because of the weather. Two, of the sports. NFL is God in this country. It cannot be debated. It is the best sport, the most watched sport, and the most loved sport. Fall is such a beautiful, beautiful season for so many reasons. Hockey comes back. You know, I used to love summer whenever I was a little kid and, you know, you get out of school. But, my God, anyone that thinks there's a better season and you call yourself a sports fan, you're a joke and you have no idea what you're talking about. Fall rocks. Sorry to all the other seasons.
1: All right, Chance. Let me think about that for a second. Appreciate the call. I'm going to make a case, D-Day, that spring is the best season for this reason. I have two sports teams that I love dearly more than anybody else. The Baltimore Orioles and the Carolina Hurricanes. In the spring, you get the Stanley Cup playoffs, which you can make a really strong case is the best professional postseason in sports. If you want to make a case for what the best postseason altogether is in sports, though, that's not the NFL playoffs. That's the NCAA tournament. And when does that happen? March. The spring. So you have the NCAA tournament, best pro or best postseason altogether, spring. And then the best professional postseason, the Stanley Cup playoffs. And then just to add icing on the cake, you get the NBA playoffs as well and opening day when everybody's excited and hopeful for their baseball team. I can make the case for spring just because of my emotional attachments to the Orioles, to the Carolina Hurricanes, and my favorite sport, college basketball, the NCAA tournament, being in the state of North Carolina. Is this a compelling case at all, D-Day?
3: That doesn't have allergies.
1: I do not have allergies. That's a good point. Bringing up the important stuff there. 310-840-4910. Chris is in Massachusetts. He's up next. Chris, Free for All Friday. Go right ahead.
4: Hello? Can you hear me?
1: Yes.
4: Hello, my name is Chris, and I think the Patriots are going to win it all. I think okay. They're going all the way. Listen, Tiger Woods, he's a great running back, and Mike Tyson over there in the quarterback position. I think they really just got it this year, you know?
1: I just don't know why they're better than they were last year. Like, you lost a lot of key parts. It's hard for me to make a case that they're better than they were a year ago with a more difficult schedule.
4: Good point.

0: You know, I grew up watching a lot of football. Me and my dad used to watch the Patriots when I was little, and you know, I remember they did really good, and you know, they kind of fell off for a couple of years there, but you know, they're coming back. I think that, you know, okay, they're doing better this year. You know,
1: I like the optimism, Chris. Appreciate the call from Massachusetts. Good to hear from you. I hope you'll give us a shout back. There goes Chris in Massachusetts. You know who's from not too far from Massachusetts? Carl Ravitch, who joined the show tonight. And doing a quick baseball check-in, some inventory here. Carl Ravitch, he made some news with us, and I didn't even realize it at the time. But then after he got done with us, it's like, whoa, he hasn't talked about anywhere the news of the last few weeks with his looming departure at ESPN. And I asked him about it, and this is what Carl had to say about all those headlines.
2: Real. I mean, I haven't really commented on it much. I think it's sort of apparent what's happened there. Sure. I certainly have literally no ill will to a company that's provided me with a life that has exceeded any expectation I had coming out of Needham High School or Ithaca College and the experiences I've had. But yeah, no, there's no question to read about these things has been surreal.
1: To read about them in the news when you're a sportscaster has to be really bizarre. When you are the story, and Carl Ravitch has been that. And the reason why it's been such a big story in the sports media space is how beloved Carl Ravitch is. Guy who's just been in our homes with Baseball Tonight and the play-by-play and Sports Center for more than 30 years. So it was great to visit with him. He's in support of our Bull Durham game 2028 campaign that we're leading, and had some optimism, believe it or not, with the lockout that's kind of looming over this season. Looming, that's a word that we've used quite a bit in this segment. If you missed that conversation, it's available on our YouTube channel. Just go to Westwood One Sports Night. You can also chime in the chat as well. You can go on X, Westwood One Sports account, and watch the show in addition to listening to it, however and wherever you listen or watch. Greatly appreciate that. My Baltimore Orioles that I mentioned, diehard Orioles fan, snap the Tampa Bay Rays 9-game winning streak tonight. Baltimore led 6-2 heading into the bottom of the ninth in the Trop. Gunnar Henderson, 4-for-4 day. It looked like we were just going to cruise, no drama. But then Tampa made it 6-5 with the tying run at second base and the Orioles having to make a pitching change. They got out of it, 6-5 Orioles, but never a dull moment. Still not in on believing in any way that Baltimore is going to make the playoffs, even though the American League has been so drunk this year that Baltimore currently stands exactly 1 game back of the final wild card spot in that glob of teams that are competitive in that area. The two best teams in the National League meeting in Dodger Stadium this weekend. That's been fun, too, with the Brewers and the Dodgers meeting up. Speaking of Baltimore, let's go to Eric, who's in Baltimore, 310-840-4910. Eric, where are you steering the ship?
3: I want to go two ways with this. I have a question. First of all, have any division in NFL, everybody, has there ever been a time when they went to the playoffs, the whole division? Because that's not, I do believe that the AFC North, it's a chance that they probably all can make the playoffs. Because some kind of way you have Ravens across the whole AFC North. If it's not.
1: It hasn't happened yet, to answer your question. We've had the 7-team format in recent years. This is the year you're saying it could happen. That would require the Browns to make the playoffs, though.
3: And the Browns do have a Ravens coach there. So you had the Ravens all across the AFC North, some kind of way. If it's not players on other teams, it's coaches on the other teams.
1: Okay.
3: Everybody.
1: Who's the player for the Steelers? Who am I thinking of? Who's the Steelers Raven that I'm... Am I missing somebody?
3: I was thinking the same thing, too. Who from the Ravens is on the Steelers right now?
1: Yeah, I can't think of anybody either, but I appreciate

0: the brain teaser there. D-Day, what do you have to add?
1: That actually has happened before, not in a seven-team format. We learned this. A caller called in weeks ago because Linnell was making a very similar point and said in the 1994 postseason, when there were only three divisions, you had a division winner, then three wild card, and it was all the same division. It was the NFC North.
0: Okay, so in the new format, that hasn't happened. Okay, that's interesting. Thanks, Eric. Appreciate you allowing us to bring a little bit of a factoid here, a little bit of a trivia factoid. Didn't know that. Going back to the nine, what division would that have been? Like the Niners division at the time?
1: No, it was the North.
0: Had a lot of good
1: Vikings,
0: teams.
1: Vikings, Packers, Bears, Lions. Oh, my.
0: Yeah, that makes sense. Oh, my. Yeah, that when the Lions and Barry Sanders did get to the playoffs before the long drought afterwards. Let's go to Bruce. He's in L.A. 310-840-4910. Free-for-all Friday. Bruce, where are we heading?
2: Hey, Josh, how are you doing? Just to clarify, a little clarification on what D-Day just said. It was, he's right about what division it was, but it was not known as the North in those days. It was known as the Central. So it was the old NFC Central, which, of course, doesn't exist anymore, but has the same four teams as the North. So he's basically right. It's just a matter of the title of the... Okay, getting to... college football, I think that because of NIL and the transfer portal, that for me anyway, college football is the most exciting sport of the last few years. The run by Indiana in the playoffs last year is one of the most thrilling things I can remember. Not because I'm an Indiana fan, I'm not, but just I love underdogs, and Indiana was one of the worst college football teams for 100 years, and I think the worst over 100 years, and blowouts over Alabama, blowout over Oregon, a convincing win over Ohio State in the conference championship game, the Big Ten championship game, and then it wasn't a blowout in the national championship over Miami, but I'm sure you remember, Josh, what a run by Fernando Mendoza. I mean, he was hit on the five-yard line to win the game, and he bounced off the guy and into the end zone. I mean, it's just thrilling, and so it's just a few weeks away now, the start of the season. I'm really thrilled about the start because will Indiana be able to repeat? I don't know. I have no idea. Or I'm anticipating there'll be another Indiana this year. There'll be some other team. I can't tell you who it is. I don't follow 130 teams, 130-odd teams. But with the transfer portal in NIL, it could be there could be teams like that every year, every other year. So it's just I find that exciting that the old oligopoly is been broken up.
0: Yeah, it does seem that's the case, Bruce. I can't wait for college football myself. Love the call from LA. 2 weeks from now, in my neck of the woods, there's going to be especially a lot of attention paid to college football. Bill Belichick, North Carolina Tar Heels facing TCU in week zero. That's in Ireland. And a game that was supposed to be in Brazil is now an ACC conference game between the Virginia Cavaliers and the NC State Wolfpack. That's what we're going to get a couple of weeks from now. It's crazy how close the football season is. We made it beginning this weekend. We're able to watch football every weekend between now and February. And back in North Carolina, high school football kicks off tonight. A lot of other places, you've got high school football starting. You got the preseason. It's all here, and we're so excited for it here on Westwood One Sports. Let's go to Barry, who's in Boston. Does Barry agree with my stance on spring potentially being the best season sports-wise?
3: Absolutely, buddy. 100%. I think the spring is great because think about it. Baseball's just kicking off. You got the NBA finals and the NBA playoffs and the NHL. NHL is my number one, and Stanley Cup is in May and June. I mean, that is so awesome. It's a fantastic. But not to disparage anything that the other guy said about the fall. I understand about the fall and how football is kicking off, and it's fantastic. Everyone's getting ready for the college and NFL football season come, and it's a fantastic time of year. So the fall and the spring are fantastic. They really are.
0: But here's the thing: like it really is an argument. Here's the other point. Appreciate the call, by the way.

0: Barry. It's like, all right, people say football's in the fall, and you're right, it kicks off in the fall, but what would you say the best football games are? When are they played? Winter, not fall. So if you value postseason more than regular season, you make the case for spring, because the best postseason there is in American sports is the NCAA tournament, March Madness, spring, and then the NBA playoffs and Stanley Cup playoffs, spring, while the winter you have regular season NBA, NHL, and the NFL playoff, sure, and the college football playoff, yes, but don't think those postseasons. I think the regular season's so much greater in those sports than the postseason is. But anyway, if you make the case for the postseason being the greatest part of a season, you have that more in the spring than you have in the winter. Or in the fall, pardon. Up next, the last of your free-for-all Friday calls in an event you might be surprised to learn is this weekend. 310-840-4910. Keep it here on Westwood One Sports Night.
1: The Jonas Brothers will be going down under, performing halftime for Rams 49ers in Australia. Will Aaron Donald be on the field, making Kyle Shanahan call SOS? This is an SOS. 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
1: Last of the Free for All Friday calls. You get to steer the ship 1 hour a week, each week, as the Jimmy Buffett plays here. There are a few things I learned today that I'll tell you about in a second, but let's go to Alex in Michigan first. 310-840-4910. Alex, where are you steering the ship?
2: Hey, what's up, Josh? I'm going to drop the anchor here in Detroit. Just left the Tigers game versus the White Sox, and
1: yes,
2: man, that
1: White
2: little
1: Sox
2: guy, that little commie is a beast. He's a real deal. And to be honest, after we traded Skubal and Mize, I thought like the season was over, but Detroit is still making a push. We just beat the Guardians in the series. It would have been nice to grab a win tonight, but I think Detroit is going to make a run for it, and hopefully we can make a wild card spot.
1: Yeah. I think I like your optimism because, yeah, they are tied for that final wild card spot they lost, and Murakami hit his 27th bomb of the year, going to win the Rookie of the Year in the American League in all likelihood. 9-5, as you mentioned, the game you were at tonight, the White Sox over the Detroit Tigers. What I learned tonight is that the Basketball Hall of Fame induction is this weekend. Didn't know that. They don't promote that very well, the Naismith Basketball Hall of Fame. And I learned that among the Hall of Fame inductees, Amari Stoudemire is a Hall of Famer? Doc Rivers as a coach? The guy who's blown more 3-1 series leads than anybody? He's a Hall of Famer? Now, again, they also crown women's players. They crown college players. And those inductees are excellent. Candace Parker, D-Day's queen, Elena Deladon, Mark Few from the college ranks. That's great. The others? Heh. Another thing that I learned is that Rebecca Black still makes music. Didn't know this. If you don't remember Rebecca Black, it's fitting I'm bringing her up tonight. Free for All Friday, it's only right that we play, yes, the song that was most watched on YouTube last decade. More than any video on YouTube was this because people hate watched it. Rebecca Black's Friday.
3: It's Friday, Friday. Gotta get down on Friday.
1: Oh, yeah.

fire. It's just, yes, yes. I don't know why we play Jimmy Buffett when we have that available to us. But would you like to hear what Rebecca Black, by the way, 15 years old, Rebecca Black's Friday. You want to hear what Rebecca Black's music sounds like today? Here's her latest hit titled Michael.

0: Okay. Shout out to Rebecca Black. Still staying relevant all these years later. I'm in the spirit of learning things. Free for All Friday allows for that to happen. Let's go to Bam. He's in Baltimore. Bam, you got anything else to teach us? Help us learn something?
1: Yes, as a matter of fact, going back to the caller previously, it said something about the Ravens are all over the AFC North, and you guys were trying to think of who's with Pittsburgh. There's Patrick Queen, who got smoked by Zay Flowers twice last year, and Deshaun Elliott.
0: Deshaun Elliott, so, okay. Was he a corner, Deshaun Elliott? What position did he play?
1: DB.
0: Oh, he was DB, yeah, safety. Okay. Gotcha. So, okay, yeah, Patrick Queen, that's a good one.
1: Looking forward to the Jesse Minter era starting up tonight against the Eagles.
0: Mm-hmm.
1: Let's see what the new Ravens look like.
0: Lot of bench players. No starters for either the Ravens or Eagles, but we'll still give it a look. Appreciate that note. Didn't think about Patrick Queen, but yes, Steelers and Ravens. I like that. Let's go to Chris. Let's stay in the state of Maryland, why don't we? Free for All Friday, 310-840-4910. Chris, where are you steering the ship?
2: I'm trying to steer the ship back to that Rams backup quarterback talk you were talking about.
0: I think it's the most important QB2 race in the NFL, and it looks like Stetson Bennett has the inside track at the start of preseason games because he's starting tonight for the LA Rams against the Chiefs, and then you have the first round pick Ty Simpson. What do you have issue with?
2: It's not really an issue. What I would say is Stetson Bennett, I mean, he's pushing 30. I mean, he's had a couple years already where he's had a chance to be the starter in preseason for multiple drives because we don't play starters, and you know how McVay does it. So, to me personally, he's probably going to be not on the team, I don't think. I think we'll probably go into the season maybe like Jimmy G was our backup last year. He's a free agent now. So, we could pick him up. I don't think Stetson Bennett is going to be in the future plan. So, I just believe he's showing out for a new team he's going to audition for.
0: Well, I get you. But Stetson has to play well enough for you to feel comfortable enough with him being one snap away from being the guy leading the best roster in the NFL. And that's the thing. I think right now they keep three guys, if I had to guess.
2: And
0: right
2: I don't
0: now.
2: Think I don't think Stetson Bennett is going to be that third guy. I don't think he's going to be that third guy. If we
0: No. Well, I'm saying right now Stetson Bennett's the two guy right now. Ty Simpson has to prove it, has to beat him this year, has to do it in order for them not to keep three guys.
2: All that talk, when tomorrow's preseason game comes on and Ty Simpson gets to get some action, you're gonna start seeing in the next few weeks that he's gonna be pushing that number two.
0: I like it. I would love to see it. Chris, appreciate the call from Maryland because I'm actually a fan of Ty Simpson. I liked the pick when the Rams made it, and it was an unpopular opinion at the time. Emily in San Diego. Think this is going to be our last Free for All Friday call of the night. Let's go to Emily in San Diego. Let's make it a good one.
3: Oh, my Lord. I don't know that I can't top Mr. Positive. He is just too much, and I think you provoke him, Josh. You have to. Yeah, you like that. So, no, my...

0: free-for-all was going to be a free-for-all of your opinion, first of all, of the Chiefs and the Rams, and what do you think might happen with them? And then also, I had one other thing to ask you, or to mention to you.
1: Okay, what do you got?
0: Well, I know that you love Taylor Swift, and I was telling you, going to tell you that she has started to go into, she started out as country for like 10 or 15 years, and then she switched, but now she's going back to country. I just thought I'd let you know that if you needed to hear any songs like that, might find her on the radio.
1: I'm a fan of her entire catalog. Appreciate the call, Emily in San Diego. Yes, if you go back to Tears on My Guitar, you go back to Dear John and all that. Yeah, all about country, Taylor. And country music's having a moment, man. I think I saw, Ella Langley had the long run of having the number one song on Billboard. And at the same time, there wasn't a rap song in the top 40 of the Billboard chart. And it just shows you that genres, they ebb and flow. Like, country was not in a great place 10, 12 years ago. Like, the rock country, it wasn't good. But then it ebbs and flows. And meanwhile, rap was in a tremendous place 10, 12 years ago. Today, it seems country's, that's what's hot right now. Beyonce's putting out a country record. Post Malone's putting out a country record. Doesn't surprise me that Taylor Swift goes back there. I mean, Pat McAfee's putting out a country record. Here we go. Every hour, we're going to find a way to mention the Pat McAfee album that was put out today. Yeah. Taylor Swift. I'm still in. Oh, she asked my thoughts on the Chiefs and Rams. I think we covered it with the QB2 race for the Rams, that being the most important QB2 race in the NFL. But D-Day, just had this thought. Have you looked at these matchups? Do you think this at all when you look at preseason matchups and think how fun it would be if these were regular season games? Like Eagles, Ravens, Chiefs, Rams. I'm there, you're there, we're all there.
2: I mean, those would be great matchups. I have never looked at a preseason game and thought, man, I wish this was in the regular season.
1: I'd like to see Rams, Chiefs in the Super Bowl. I'd love, that would be pretty fun. If we're hanging out in LA watching the Rams face Patrick Mahomes and the Chiefs, whoo-wee, be all for that. Now that Free for All Friday is come to a close, we steer the ship back to the main event of the sports weekend, and we'll tell you what that main event is next on Westwood One Sports Night.
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3: 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It appears by its own numbers, the U.S. government seems insolvent. It's reported that the Treasury shows about $6 trillion in assets and over $47 trillion in liabilities. Add it all up, and it looks like the U.S. owes more than $130 trillion it doesn't have. 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

0: Sports Night. 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
1: On a scale from 1 to 10, what is your level of interest in watching preseason NFL action? 310-840-4910 if you want in. The main event of the sports weekend that has arrived is undoubtedly the Cleveland Browns facing the Chicago Bears. 1 o'clock kick in Chicago, 1 o'clock Eastern time. This is the main event. We finally get to see the quarterback competition that has dominated NFL conversation in a live setting. Deshaun Watson, he's going to start for the Browns. Shedeur Sanders, going to work with the ones in next week's game against the Buffalo Bills. But we're going to see both in action. And you should expect every snap that these two players take heavily scrutinized. And this tape, it's more meaningful than the practice snaps. It just is. But don't just take that from us. Here was Browns coach Todd Monken when asked by our teammate Linnell Willingham at Browns camp about the weight of preseason game action versus practice snaps.
2: Well, it's the next step. You have to put some amount on it. It's the closest thing where the quarterbacks understand they can get hit. I mean, no matter how much you're in practice and they feel the rush, I mean, they're not getting hit. I mean, that it'll change in a hurry, no matter who's out in front of you, you know, in terms of their understanding of, and when you're trying to stack plays, it's easier to really evaluate how you do per drive, not per play, because you just go to the next play, right? You're moving the football. How are we converting? You understand the issues with lost yardage, plays, and turnovers. So it's the closest thing we're going to have is the preseason games.
1: Exactly. Well put. Things that you might not think about but make obvious sense. Yeah, you're moving the ball and you can get hit. It's series. It's not just snaps. That's what we're going to see with Shedeur and Deshaun Watson. And if you don't think that preseason games carry more weight, think about how public perception shifted a year ago when Shedeur had that preseason game against the Carolina Panthers. It changed the way people talked and viewed Shedeur. It just did. This quarterback battle should be decided in the next 8 days. It's the preseason game in Chicago Saturday, the joint practice with the week that follows, and then culminates with the game against the Bills Saturday a week from now in Cleveland. That should be enough sample for Monken to make a call. If Cleveland doesn't know who their starting quarterback is going into the final preseason game, they've got issues, either of the good kind, where you have a tough decision to make with two really good players, or it's not good that neither of the guys have separated. As we have reiterated since the spring, Todd Monken should simply play the best guy between the two. And what we mean is, who is performing better at practice? Strip away all the other outside factors. How old Shedeur is versus Deshaun's age, and what year Todd Monken is, it's year one, and thinking about outlook, and the popularity of Shedeur and how popular it would be if he were the starter versus Deshaun and his background, and how much Deshaun's being paid, his contract, and you know, the pressure to play a guy who's getting paid that much. Strip all that away. And remember that you got half that locker room that does not know where they're going to be playing football next year. That's the NFL. They're mercenaries. Either they don't know if they're going to be playing at all, or don't know where their next stop is going to be. You owe it to those players who see it at practice every day to play the best guy. Plain and simple. And we're going to learn who that is, maybe even in this game against the Bills, or pardon, against the Bears. Maybe it becomes clear then. That's why it's the main event of the weekend. The quarterback battle isn't the only reason it's the main event, but it's the chief reason. Based on reports we've seen on the ground, rookie receiver Denzel Boston has been an absolute revelation at Browns camp. Second-round pick, already working with the first team. Remember, Cleveland also drafted a receiver in the first round, Casey Concepcion, who had a shoulder injury a week or two ago. Seems like he's going to be okay. We'll also get the first look at the new defense. No Myles Garrett. What does Jared Verse show? He came back to Cleveland in that deal with the Rams. Going back to QBs, though, we do get to see, we think, the late-round draft pick Taylen Green at some point. Now, this is the college football fan inside of me speaking for a second. I think if you love the college game, there are guys that you just, you have a crush on. You like,

0: they might not play for the best team. They might play for one of the most mid teams out there. But you're just convinced this guy's awesome. And I love watching the guy play. That was Talen Green the last 2 years at Arkansas. One of my favorite players to watch, a physical freak that I can't wait to see even in a preseason setting watch. So throughout the game, whether it's Shador, Deshaun, maybe even Dillon Gabriel as well, Talen Green, I'm going to be entertained. I'm going to be entertained watching. I think it's the main event of the sports weekend. Do want to give a special shout out. We got Graham's Gambling that we're going to do in about 15 minutes, handing out some picks. This is Westwood One Sports Night. My name's Josh Graham. However and wherever you're listening or watching, greatly appreciate you doing so. Do want to give a shout out to the Los Angeles Dodgers. Edwin Diaz has been blowing games left and right, including last night. Two best teams in the National League facing off, the Dodgers and the Brewers. It would have been very easy to just do a little flipperoo if you're Dave Roberts. Maybe pitch Tanner Scott in the ninth, and then Diaz, you throw him in the eighth. But nope. Dodgers were up two runs again, just like last night. Tanner Scott throws the eighth, puts up a zero. In the ninth, you bring in Diaz again. This is why you paid him to do it. But unfortunately, it wasn't clean. You just got to get through the inning. He hits the leadoff batter. You've got the tying run in scoring position with two outs. Gets the ground ball he needs, though, in order to secure a Dodger win and to get the save. Sound the trumpets. Let's go to Larry, who's in Ohio. 310-840-4910. Then we're going to go to Commander's Corner, where Denton Day he's the captain of Commander's Corner, trying to use as many C's as possible. We're fans of alliteration around here. Larry, what on a scale of 1 to 10, what is your level of interest in preseason football?
1: Well, I'm a huge Cleveland Browns fan. I'm not as optimistic as Linnell, but I'm going to say this. Deshaun Watson's a bust, dude. He's only played 19 games in 4 or 5 years he's been here. He got all of his money on the table up front. We should never happen. We gave up 7 picks for that busted a-hole. Sorry. But anyways.
0: Well, you cleaned it up. I appreciate that. I appreciate you not saying the actual word. But, I mean, here's my reaction to that, though. I hear people say that. Oh, man, he's a bust. He's terrible. Don't play Deshaun. I hear all those things, which tells me, okay, if he's all those things, then Shador should just play better than him at practice, right? And that hasn't happened so far.
1: Well, we haven't actually played it. You know, they're playing against each other in practice. So you put him in a game time situation. Like, I'll watch the game tomorrow night or tonight. I'll watch that game. But Deshaun, listen, in reality, we probably would have had CJ Stroud had we give up those 7 picks to get a man that's played football for 19 games. That's absolutely it's crazy. And it makes no sense.
0: Yeah, it is. It's, yeah, well. It made sense at the time, but now it doesn't. It's a good point. Larry, thanks for the call from Ohio.
1: Be safe.
0: Yeah, there he goes. Larry in Ohio. At the time, well, a lot of people didn't like it at the time because we still had the Deshaun headlines and the stuff with the masseuses and all that was not great at all. And him being suspended and giving him the record deal, it wasn't good in the moment. But the Browns weren't the only team trying to land them. You might remember the Atlanta Falcons and the Carolina Panthers were right there trying to do the same thing the Cleveland Browns were doing. It's just that the Browns are crazy enough to go as far to give him a fully guaranteed contract, which is why he's still on the team, you could suspect, today. Because you're going to pay him that money anyway. Might as well have him out there and play whoever is practicing the best. And you could say, oh, he's terrible, he's awful. Okay, fine. Then Shador Sanders should be able to outperform him at practice. And that hasn't happened so far. I hope it does, but it hasn't so far. Let's go to Commander's Corner, left hand up. Washington beating the Miami Dolphins in preseason. Denton Day, you watched, I would assume, every snap of this preseason action. What can you tell us? What did you learn?
2: Yeah, I watched government-mandated Sam Hartman snaps, so you're all going to have to listen to my review of government-mandated Sam Hartman snaps.

0: part of a quarterback. He looks the part of a model, but not a quarterback. There's never in the history of the NFL been a quarterback as attractive as Sam Hartman.
1: Whoa. That's a take. Man. I'm trying to think about it, though.
0: Yeah, but I say there's not anybody, a single one.
1: Well, Jesse Palmer ended up being the bachelor. Jesse Palmer was a handsome guy.
0: You're telling me Sam Hartman can't walk into a meeting at ABC and be like, give me a blank check, and they're like, please.
1: He'd be the second Wake Forest football player to be on The Bachelor. That's a thing. Actually, three. I think he'd be the third. I think they had multiple. It's Bachelor U. Figure it out. He's Sam Hartman. Bachelor. Would you watch? No. Would you watch The Bachelor if Sam Hartman were The Bachelor? No?
0: No. I don't watch The Bachelor. I don't have cable.
1: Oh. Well, just throwing it out there. So Sam Hartman wasn't very good. QB3, the pride of Rutgers. You got the jersey ready to go?
0: No. Nice guy. Okay. Though. I've enjoyed talking. I've talked to him a couple times. Very nice. You could tell that he like is happy to be here because I interviewed him once and he was like, you want to talk to me? And I was like, yeah, you're like kind of important, buddy. There's like only four of you out here. You're like, you know, you're a pretty big deal. He's very nice. Also, we love a quarterback with tattoos on the arm. He got the forearm tattoos. We love a tattooed quarterback.
1: Has a quarterback ever done face tattoo? I can't think of one. That might be the newfound ground.
0: That's actually a really good
1: question. We've had NBA players with face tattoos, like Chris Birdman Anderson had the face tattoos.
0: There's a lot of NBA players.
1: We've crossed that bridge.
0: Tattoos. I think there are NBA players on television with face tattoos. I'd have to double check. Because, like, what do you, is the side of the neck, like,
1: face.
0: So it has to be on the right side of the ear.
1: Yeah, it's got to be on the face. That's what it has to be. Is Marcus Mariota going to be okay?
0: I don't know. You tell me.
1: That's.
0: I'm not a doctor.
1: I don't know. No, we're just talking about the Commanders game and just trying to keep people abreast. For those who don't know, Marcus Mariota went down.
0: He is single-handedly one of the worst practice players that I've ever watched. And I'm actually curious, if you're a Titans fan that was around or a beat reporter that's up late and watched Marcus Mariota in practice when he was
1: Teresa Walker, let us know.
0: Or Las Vegas, or like wherever Marcus Mariota played. He's a very nice dude. But man, he like tucks and runs in 7-on-7s, and that kind of defeats the purpose of the drill. There's no defensive line. So the tucking and the running, like, what are we trying to accomplish here? This is practice. If you're going to throw a pick, throw a pick. It's like a joke on the media sideline. Like, oh, here, tucking and running 7-on-7. Come on, guy.
1: Anything to add to Commander's Corner?
0: I'm sorry. Was that Marcus Mariota anecdote not good enough?
1: No, it's great. I'm just making sure we fully capture. That's all I'm trying to make sure
0: corner?
1: We do. We fully. That's not alliteration. Like, we need to come up with, like, a Panthers. I'm going to watch. You know what?
0: Were you just about to growl?
1: I was about to. Rah, rah, rah, about to do that. You know what? Coming up next, Panthers Prowl. Rah, rah, rah, where we'll talk about Panthers Bills, and we'll also hand out some bets in Graham's Gambling. Next.
2: There's still two QB battles ongoing. In Cleveland, it's Deshaun Watson or Shedeur Sanders. And Atlanta's between Tua Tagovailoa or Michael Penix Jr. When the starter's named, we'll let you know. Westwood One Sports.
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7: 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It appears by its own numbers, the U.S. government seems insolvent. 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

Still haven't come up with a better name than Panthers Prowl. Maybe it's Panthers Lair. But no, we like the alliteration. We had Commander's Corner with D-Day. We get to Panthers Bills momentarily. But before we do that, and by the way,

0: scale of 1 to 10, you tell us your interest in preseason football. 310-840-4910 if you want in. We're on a bit of a heater betting-wise. So how about we hand out more bets in today's Graham's Gambling?
1: See me count money all day, you know.
2: It's time for Graham's Gambling. Let's make some money.
0: Let's, because that's what we've done tonight. Handed out two bets for tonight's action. We were on the Padres with Michael King on the hill facing Gavin Williams, who's been on the struggle bus the last few starts for Cleveland. 7-5 Padres atop the Guardians in Cleveland. And shout out to Denton Day for convincing me, yes, you can bet on preseason football and betting the Miami Dolphins team total under 19.5. That wasn't a sweater at all. We didn't sweat that one bit. Well, we did a little bit when first drive of the game, you got Devon Achan scoring and Malik Willis looking somewhat okay. But that's the only scoring the Miami Dolphins did tonight, so that cashed. 2-0 with the bets. Now let's get to Saturday slate. Yes, we're betting on more preseason football. We are on the LA Rams +2.5 against the Kansas City Chiefs. We think competition is going to elevate LA with Stetson Bennett and Ty Simpson likely taking all the snaps. That is a formidable duo for preseason football. No Patrick Mahomes. Justin Fields is getting the start for the Chiefs. You will see other starters, it seems, much to the chagrin of Chris Jones. You'll hear from him in just a little bit. But as we learned last night, we don't have overtime in preseason games, so it ties if it's even. So the Rams getting 2.5 points, courtesy of our friends at DraftKings. We like that. We like that a lot. Rams +2.5 against the Kansas City Chiefs. We're all over that. In Major League Baseball, though, I think a lot of these lines are just very well priced. And I don't see anything that I'm in love with. Even a Jacob Mizrahi, they're just begging you to bet the Dodgers. +118 at home with Jacob Mizrahi on the other side. But betting against the Miz, it's just not a lot of fun. It's not really something I have a lot of interest doing. Just for sheer value, I don't like betting on my team. I don't. But the Orioles have played Tampa really well. And it might be because a third of Tampa's roster are former Orioles, whether it be the newly acquired Tyler Wells or Cedric Mullins in the outfield, or their closer who was an all-star, Brian Baker. Kyle Bradish being on the hill for Baltimore, coming off a not-so-great start, makes me think, especially with Baltimore's track record against Tampa recently, I like the Orioles' chances. +124 for Baltimore against Tampa. Not only are we looking at that, I think we're going to do it. So, I don't bet on my team often, but when I do, you should pay close attention. Baltimore at plus money at the Tampa Rays. Baltimore snapping Tampa's 9-game winning streak. Tonight, we say they lose 2 in a row. And as mentioned, we're on the Rams +2.5. Against the Kansas City Chiefs. Those are our bets in Graham's Gambling. Now let's talk about those Carolina Panthers. Panthers-Bills. This is going to be a sneaky, fun game to watch on Saturday. Like, there are games you probably should avoid where there aren't any starters playing. Bills-Panthers. It's the one game that we have in preseason this week where both teams are intending to play their starters. Josh Allen getting the start for Buffalo. Easily the best quarterback to get preseason reps this week. Matthew Stafford, Drake May sitting out last night. Neither Lamar Jackson nor Patrick Mahomes are expected to play in Saturday's slate. We're going to get our first look of Josh Allen

0: with his new weapon, DJ Moore. Joe Brady, he's said all the healthy starters, they're going to play. And to add to the appeal, Carolina, Dave Canales says they're playing their starters too. Apparently, Bryce Young, he's had a really strong training camp, maybe his best training camp as a pro. I want to see it up close. I want to see it in this game. I'm also going to make my way out to training camp when the Houston Texans have joint practice with the Panthers in about a week and a half. Get to see C.J. Stroud and Bryce Young on the same field. Putting the football piece aside, though, the main attraction for Panthers-Bills is actually where the game's being played. It's the Bills' new stadium. This is the first ticketed event in the history of this $2 billion stadium that the Bills are debuting this year. The home opener in the regular seasons against the Detroit Lions to open up week two. Thursday Night Football, you can listen to on Westwood One, by the way. Last weekend, the Bills welcomed season ticket holders to practice. It was the first impression that many people had on the stadium. And usually when you have stadium reveals, you have the cool features of it making all the rounds. And people are like, wow, look at that. That's amazing. That's impressive. Not with the new Highmark Stadium. Like the impression, they're about as bad as we've seen for a new stadium. Obstructed sight lines, a comically small jumbotron. You have the architect quite literally jumping on local talk shows in Buffalo doing damage control. And the team, they had to announce, they had the race to social media. We see what you guys are seeing. We're going to try to make some fixes in time for the home opener in the regular season. Do stand by this. If the Bills had any sense of humor this weekend, they would wear the new alternate uniforms. That would be great. Everybody's dunking on us for the stadium, and that's going to be talked about, and you're going to see even more videos because of how viral that went last weekend. Because the only thing the internet has disliked more than the stadium being these gray Nickel City uniforms, it'd be hilarious if that's what the Bills decided to wear for this preseason game. The reaction was so strong to those uniforms being announced and introduced that Josh Allen, during a press conference, unprompted, said this during training camp.
1: And stop hating on the jerseys, guys. I don't know if you guys are hating. I don't know. I don't see anything, but they're great. I honestly like. Speaking of new, right? It's a new look. It is. I understand that. But we gotta be new.
0: Gotta be new. The jerseys, the pants. They're actually fine. Is this a hot take, D-Day? Need you to grade sometimes the hotness level of some of the things that we're saying here. I think the silver, the gray jerseys and the pants, it's the helmet that leaves you wanting more. I think it's the helmet that's the issue.
2: So what I'm grading here, just so I can have clarity, is an A+ like a good take, or is like the higher the letter grade, like the more scorching the take is?
0: Just like we're asking 0 to 10 what your interest level is in preseason football, I'd say 10 is scorching. 10 is Skip Bayless talking about premarital sex because of that movie One Night Only. That's a 10. A 0 is probably, like, in terms of being, like, interesting and moving the needle, Pat McAfee's new country album. Does that help at all?
2: Well, anyone that says that's good, that's a scorching 10. So I'll put that with Skip Bayless and his premarital sex. Now, I would give your take that the Bills uniforms are nice. I'd give that like a 3. I actually don't mind the helmet, to be honest.
0: See, that's just the one thing I look at and say, nope, I'm out. Because I think the Bills have a great helmet. I think it's a great logo. And it's a great uniform combo. And if you're going to mess with the uniforms at all, I don't think you mess with both. I think you got to give me either the, like, would the helmet be as bad if it's with the regular combo? I don't know. But when you change both, I think I got issues. I think that's when I got issues.
2: See, you were a colored pencil kid, not a highlighter kid, because it's nostalgic. That little red dash on the helmet is like the side of a highlighter.
0: Ah. It is evidence, though, that people just like complaining about stuff sometimes, whether it's the size of Jumbotrons, the uniforms, or the discourse about fans and urinal troughs, like people actually complaining about that. That's a thing that we've seen pop up on the internet. All the more reason to be intrigued by Panthers-Bills. I think I just spent more time talking about the Bills, though, than the Panthers, which defeated the purpose of this being the Panthers' lair. Rah, rah, rah! Do see on YouTube, Kid Cowboy writing in, why are the Panthers playing Bryce in the second game? That's a good reminder that this is the second game for the Carolina Panthers. They had the Hall of Fame game last week. For a lot of teams, that's when you start playing the starters, is the second game. So a lot of the teams that have benched starters for this week, you might start to see some of the guys next week. So since this is the second game, this might be where you see the starters, because Carolina, it's not next week that they have joint practice with the Texans. You might still see a lot of starters then. You're not going to see any in the third game. Third game, that's the worst week of preseason. But what makes it tolerable is that's also week zero for college football. So we don't have to pretend that the preseason games are a lot of fun when you have actual college football games. You might get to watch Bill Belichick get his brains beat in by TCU at North Carolina. See, hey, that's Carolina football. And we're talking about, hey, that might qualify for this Carolina corner that we're doing. Not nearly as fun as Commander's corner, left hand up. But still something that we can do nonetheless in an impromptu way here. Coming up, the most meaningful QB2 battle in the NFL plays out this weekend. Keep it here on Westwood One Sports Night.
3: 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The Seahawks-Patriots Wednesday night opener is less than a month away.
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4: It appears by its own numbers, the U.S. government seems insolvent. It's reported that the

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The album is called The Diary of a Polarizing Figure, where Pat McAfee reminds us, as Awful Announcing put well today, he is rich and death's coming for us all. There's a lyric in this song, Cheers to the South, where it's written, cheers to the sun, cheers to the moon, let's celebrate life while we have the opportune. Words to live by, Denton Day. The question is, how far does McAfee have to go for the exposure to be too much? Obviously, for some of us, he's already reached this point, but I mean for it to deter him from doing things like this. Obviously, the money is still

0: coming in and away with his show, ESPN licensing his show, and him being on Game Day, and him being on wrestling programming, and now putting out an album. Like, where else is there to go for Pat McAfee, honestly, that he hasn't been?
1: Man, you got to start reviewing movies of Pat McAfee. Just wait.
0: Oh, it's a good point. Like, I don't know if you're saying that in jest, but I've said it a handful of times that when Travis Kelce finishes his NFL career, he's going to be in the entertainment space. He's one of the most famous athletes out there just because of who he's married to now. And I could see him being the star of dumb action movies. And McAfee qualifies as that too. Like, we don't have, in this generation, the last 15, 20 years, we don't really have what we had in the 80s with Arnold and Sylvester Stallone. So why not McAfee? Why not Travis Kelce to be in the dumb action movie that doesn't make a ton of sense, but it's dumb and fun, and we're here for it? We could turn our brain off.
1: I'm offended on behalf of The Rock that you just said that. Or, and now weirdly, Kevin Hart.
0: What's the best Rock movie? I guess Fast Five, but that's not his series. Like, what is the best movie The Rock's been in? Is it Walking Tall?
1: Don't know what that
0: Gridiron
1: is.
0: Gridiron Game? I don't think he's made good movies. I don't think The Rock's a good actor. And I don't know if McAfee is either, but I think The Rock hasn't done these big, dumb action movies. Like, he hasn't capitalized in that space. He would have been a great person to do it, but I don't think he's done those types of movies.
1: See, so you missed the meme from years ago. Thankfully, this has died down, where it was four separate still frames from four separate Rock movies, and he's doing the same thing. He's, like, jumping from a stanchion to a building. In almost the exact same as from, like, San Andreas was one of them, a big dumb action movie.
0: Yeah, that's true. He was in that.
1: What they're doing to Jumanji is insane. I mean, he did Disney Cruise. What is that?
0: Jungle Cruise.
1: Jungle, my bad. Sorry, Disney.
0: I guess he was in Ballers. But you're right. There isn't a lot of discrepancy between Skyscraper, Rampage, San Andreas. There's not a lot.
1: Movies. There's one other one, but he's like wearing the same outfit. It's literally the same premise, just with different names. Red Notice, one of the worst movies that Netflix has ever put out.
0: Pat McAfee, big dumb action movies. Let's go. Travis Kelce, let's make it happen. Because again, he's shown us that he can't. It's impossible for him to be overexposed. Because you have the album out here where essentially, do you think that Jelly Roll's about to pull a Jaden Daniels and file a cease and desist?
1: No.
0: Because that's what McAfee's trying to do.
1: I think it's something way more terrifying, which is a joint album.
0: With Jelly Roll.
1: The two of them.
0: Yeah, because that is what McAfee's going for. Pretty obviously. Jelly Roll. Or as I like to call him, Yelly Roll.
1: I don't support the idea. I've read Fahrenheit 451. I don't support the idea of burning books. If Jelly Roll and Pat McAfee make an album, I would support the idea of physically burning the CDs.
0: Physical media guy. Like that. In favor. Let's get to the NFL action that we have on Saturday. We're going to hear from Carl Ravich in just a little bit, 15 minutes from now. Our own edition of Baseball Tonight, if you will. But Rams-Chiefs, this is intriguing because the quarterback two battle, it's real with the LA Rams, and it's meaningful, it's significant, and this is why we should watch this game. Stetson Bennett is going to start for the Rams in Kansas City. That means Ty Simpson is

0: not starting. And that's noteworthy considering Simpson, he was surprisingly taken in the first round earlier this year. That was the story of the NFL draft. He's only the second first-round pick that the Rams have made in the last decade. So obviously they thought a lot of him, but not enough to have him surpass the fourth-year pro Bennett, who was, if you remember watching him in college, an older draft pick coming out of Georgia. Like, Stetson Bennett is going to turn 29 years old in a couple of months. How crazy is this, D-Day, that Stetson Bennett is only a couple months younger than Sam Darnold is? Sam Darnold, who was part of the 2018 NFL draft. Stetson Bennett was drafted in 2023. 5 years after Sam Darnold. And they're pretty much the same age. So, more experienced hands. But with MVP Matthew Stafford obviously sitting out of the preseason, you should expect Bennett and Simpson to take all the reps against the Chiefs. The Chiefs, they're not going to play Patrick Mahomes. Still coming off that injury, but progressing nicely. But other starters are expected to go. We promised the sound of Chris Jones at practice not being all too happy about potentially playing. The Chiefs are a team that usually plays their starters in the preseason. Here was Chris Jones.
1: Why play the starters? I mean, it's so much risk you're taking to play the starters at preseason. I hope Coach Reed be like, you know what, starters don't play. But also it's getting reps, repetition. We've been playing against each other. It's good to get repetition, but I don't want to play preseason. I'd rather not play, but if I do have to play, I'm going to buckle up.
0: I love that he caught himself at the end. I don't want to play in preseason, but if they want me to play, I'll buckle up. Ty Simpson's the whole appeal of watching this game, though. 4 o'clock Eastern time, the Rams at the Chiefs. It was a surprise that Ty Simpson went in the first round, but there are a lot of reasons to really like him as a prospect. If you followed college football before the playoffs started, Ty Simpson, you can go back and check these things. They have it week by week, who the betting favorites were to win the Heisman Trophy at points in the season. Ty Simpson, he was the betting favorite in mid-November. Had the tough loss in the opener to Florida State, but then Alabama won 8 straight games. And Ty was rolling, looking great in those games. Pun intended, roll tide. But over the final 2 months of the season, Simpson was clearly dealing with injuries. It affected his performance. Alabama didn't have a strong O-line, unusual, at Bama. They didn't have any kind of a run game. So Kalen DeBoer relied on him to throw, relied on him to run. He leaned on him too much, and he got banged up. It proved to be too much. The Rams' 3 preseason games might be the only live action we get to see Ty Simpson this year. So it magnifies the snaps for him. But no QB2 battle across the league matters more than this one. The Rams, they are the biggest preseason favorites the NFL has seen in a decade. They are one of the 3 biggest favorites going into a season this century. And that means it's kind of important who's going to be one snap away from being given the car keys to this monster, to this behemoth. Especially when the starter, the MVP Stafford, he's pushing 40 years old. Injury issues in the past as well. That adds further emphasis here. It's more likely that the Rams are going to keep 3 quarterbacks than narrowing it to 2. The only way that LA doesn't keep 3 quarterbacks is if Ty Simpson, plain and simple, just outplays Stetson Bennett. Does so in the preseason games. Apparently hasn't happened in practice up to this point, which is why Stetson Bennett is starting this preseason game altogether. But this is a big deal. It's a big deal. Rams, Chiefs, the Q.

0: 2-2 battle for LA be in the central storyline of this game? We are live and nationwide right now. You can watch us on YouTube. 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You can also find us on our X page, Westwood One Sports, that has grown to more than 20,000 people subscribing there or following there. You can watch us there in addition to listening. However, and wherever you listen or watch, we greatly appreciate that. Speaking of things that I see on X, D-Day, you saw the new Avengers Doomsday trailer. Is this going to get you to the movie theater in a way that The Odyssey did not?
1: Oh, yeah, I mean, they didn't have to put this trailer on. I was still going to go see The Avengers. Are you kidding me? It's Avengers Doomsday.

0: I've seen both of them the same day.
1: What's the other movie coming out the same day?
0: Dune.
1: I forget. Oh, that's right. That's right. Dune's Day. Ah, I got you.
0: Yeah, it's a great pun.
1: I did promise, and I meant it, that I'm going to catch up on the Dune movies prior to Dune 3. Because I hadn't seen Dune 1 or 2, and I like Chalamet.
0: It's only like two movies.
1: I know. I'm going to catch up on two. What if I asked you to watch two movies?
0: You already have, and I watched one of them. I've already done half the work.
1: I know. That's what I'm saying. It takes some time. You got to find the time to watch the two movies.
0: I didn't.
1: That's what I'm saying. I'm going to watch. I might do that over the next 3 days. See, I got a beach trip in the next week or so. Might just fire up Dune 1 or Dune 2.
0: I haven't seen Dune 2.
1: Oh, you and I are in the same boat then.
0: Yeah.
1: Need to make it happen. Carl Ravitch's status, he might have time to watch the Dune movies soon. His status with ESPN, it's been in the news over the last few weeks. We've got his first public comments on that with us. Plus, more importantly, we'll talk some baseball with him as well. It's a Westwood One version of Baseball Tonight with Carl Ravitch joining the show next.
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0: 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Here's Josh Graham.
1: For his three decades plus at ESPN, all the play-by-play, baseball tonight, all the sports centers he's hosted, which is why we're glad to have Carl with us here on Westwood One Sports Night. And let's actually start with the question we posed at the start of the show. Scale of 1 to 10, Carl, how attentive do you plan to be preseason football this weekend or just in general?
2: That's a good question. I would say minimally. I've never been one to sort of lean into the NFL kitchen over 33 years at ESPN. I mean, we did SportsCenter for so many years. I'll be honest, I grew up in New England, and I was a Patriots fan when the Patriots fans had quarterbacks like Steve Grogan and Tony Eason and were not a very good team. I obviously have lived in Connecticut for many years, so have lived through the Brady years, but back at old Foxborough Stadium, we were in Section 207 sitting on metal benches and hoping that John Smith would kick a few field goals and we would win games 6-3. We relied on Hog Hannah, Minnie Mac Heron. We had some good quarterbacks. We had a couple of good receivers, but we were definitely there in the weaker times of what's become a dynasty in football with the Patriots. And so I would say from a distance would I observe that. We have Little League. We're in the middle still of, you know, Major League Baseball pennant races. So I've always leaned that direction this time of year.
1: And while we're looking at the calendar, next week you're going to be calling the Little League World Series that begins next week in Williamsport, of course, for ESPN. Your voice has been long associated with that event, plus the College World Series in Omaha, which we carry as well here at Westwood One Sports, Major League Baseball.
2: For sure, yeah.
1: Given you get to see the state of baseball up close at grassroots, collegiate, and professional levels, how would you describe the overall health of baseball in America? Or do you notice differences between what that is today versus, say, 33 years ago?
2: Well, I think everything's different than it was 33 years ago when I started at ESPN, and ESPN was the only game in town. So that's different. The way that sports are covered is different. As a result, there's greater exposure for more sports. So I think the world has changed, obviously, a great deal in 33 years. I would say, to answer your question regarding baseball, the elephant in the room is, of course, the upcoming labor negotiations. Short of those being a thing, I think baseball is at its best point that it's ever been as far as participation, as far as competition, as far as athleticism. I think where baseball is different than it was 30 years ago, let alone 50 years ago, is, to my point, you have all these different outlets broadcasting every football game that's on in America. Every basketball game that's on. So baseball was once the number one sport, obviously, in America, and it's no longer the case. But those that follow the sport and love the sport would look at the sport and think at the youth level, the participation is off the charts. The ability level is off the charts. And we'll see that in Williamsport on ESPN next week. The college game has never been stronger or deeper. The money that's going to be afforded to college baseball players means you're going to have the best college baseball teams you would likely ever have over the next couple of years, or until something dramatically changes in the world of NIL and transfer portal, et cetera. And you could make the case that the major league game, notwithstanding a labor situation, is in the best shape it's been because the players are better than they've ever been collectively. Doesn't mean you don't have standouts like Bonds, you know, and just over the generations of the Mantles and the greatest baseball players of all time, the Willie Mayses. But collectively, I think baseball is as talented as it's ever been.
1: You noted a lot of the differences between now and the mid-90s. Obviously, you had the lockout of 1994 and the canceled World Series. That's so far removed for some that they don't remember it at all. What you're going to hear the owners say, that so much has changed that you need to do something different, a la implement a salary cap or something similar to it. What lessons do you think, as somebody who experienced it and watched it up close, could be taken from the 94 lockout going into this December?
2: Yeah, I certainly remember chasing Paul Beeston of the Blue Jays around the streets of New York City and, trying to understand if one of the attorneys whose last name was Ravitch was in some way related to me. He was Richard Ravitch. I actually had an uncle, Richard Ravitch, but that Ravitch spelled his name differently than we did. So there was no relation. That's where I really got to know Rob Manfred and our relationship since 1994. It's been a very good relationship. What's changed? Good question. I think the tenets of what the owners want is to have somebody else or some mechanism provide them self-control. They don't do a good job of policing themselves. And you have teams that clearly have bigger bank accounts, bigger safes than others, and as a result can spend more money. And it's quite clear that a luxury tax, no matter how penal that it is up to now, is strong enough to prevent the Dodgers or the Mets or whoever you may want to put in that particular year. But it tends to be the same teams. You know, the Yankees are generally there. The Red Sox have flirted by going above it. So none of those things have changed. You have an ownership group that wants to control their spending and as a result have a salary cap. And you have players who seemingly will have that as the hill they die on and not to have one. So in a lot of ways, nothing's changed. I think the rhetoric is very similar. You hear an ownership group saying, we need a cap. And you hear a player group saying, we'll never have a cap. How does this year play out? My sense is there'll be a floor, which we've never had before, and perhaps maybe a greater punishment at the top for exceeding a threshold, meaning a tax. I don't know that a salary cap by its own definition or using those words will be the final result, but I think I think that the resolution will involve a floor and a sort of a soft cap, meaning maybe greater penalties as to what they already have, even though some teams may just blow right through it.
1: Carl Ravitch is with us here. A topic that we got earlier today, Major League Baseball announced pushing ahead to 2028 that the San Francisco Giants at Oracle Park will be hosting the All-Star Game that summer. And actually, we're leading a campaign for something to happen in the summer of 2028 that I'm interested if you would support. This week, we got another Field of Dreams game out in Iowa. We think in 2028, it's time for the 40-year anniversary of Bull Durham as a North Carolina native to see a Bull Durham game in Durham, North Carolina.

0: Carolina, get the Tampa Bay Rays outfitted as their AAA affiliate, the Durham Bulls, host a specialty game in Durham. Bull Durham night, does Carl Ravitch endorse?
1: 1,000%, as Carl Ravitch once acted as Kevin Costner and gave the entire speech to Susan Sarandon in a Baseball Tonight commercial. Yes, I certainly endorse that. And I will say that Major League Baseball has been very willing to take their act on the road. I mean, I have covered several games at military bases. Mm-hmm. I was over in Korea when we went to a military base for the Korea Games, which were played over there. Major League Baseball has been very, very good, and Rob has certainly, you know, listened to his people, and he's come up with some of these ideas of moving games around. So, yes, I do believe in the, you know, the smell of a woman or the small of a woman's back and all of those things. And, you know, all the books that were written that Susan Sarandon and Nuke LaLoosh and Meat, you know, all of it. Yes, have a game in Durham, North Carolina, and I'm all about the Rays being there.
0: Got to do what's best for the ball club. In this case, do what's best for baseball. 40-year anniversary of Bull Durham. It's great to have you on video because I'm just assuming at any moment, Carl Ravitch, that we're going to see paparazzi jumping out of like your plants or like popping out at some point. I just got to go. As a sportscaster, what's it like to have your professional status with ESPN become news, like a news item the last few weeks? What's that been like?
1: Yeah, that's been surreal. I mean, I haven't really commented on it much. I think it's sort of apparent what's happened there. Sure. I certainly have literally no ill will to a company that's provided me with a life that has exceeded any expectation I had coming out of Needham High School or Ithaca College and the experiences I've had. But yeah, no, there's no question to read about these things has been surreal. I will say this, Josh, I think the most surreal part has been the notes of gratitude, the sort of notes of frustration that I've received in the process. All of those things, when you're doing what we do, you never ever think about the impact that you've had on people. And I've been reminded if a 10-year-old started watching Baseball Tonight, they're 43 years old now, when this career at ESPN seemingly is coming to an end. That means they've gone through puberty. They went through high school, college. There's a chance that they have gotten married and have children. So none of those things that you are thinking about while you're doing the job, and I've been overwhelmed by the support. And the career doesn't happen, you know, without the viewer, without the consumer. So I'm incredibly grateful for the fact that all of these people have willingly let me into their rooms. And we would joke, because Baseball Tonight was on in the East at 10 at midnight, you've also let us into your bedrooms. I mean, you're in bed watching this show and being put to sleep by it. So in a lot of ways, it's a very intimate relationship when you're not thinking about that, because you're sitting in a studio with Harold Reynolds or John Kruk or Peter Gammons or any of the other

0: And what we appreciate is the candor as well in talking about his looming departure at ESPN and how those headlines have surfaced. And he's right. He hasn't really talked about it anywhere else. So appreciate him being with us. 310-840-4910. Last call for phone calls telling us your interest level in preseason football. Like, on a scale from 0 to 10, 1 to 10, your interest level in preseason ball, you could chime in via, you could just write in the comments on the YouTube chat a number if you don't want to call us at 310-840-4910. Do see that Pine Needle writes in, "Hello from the rooftop bar outside of Oracle Stadium in San Francisco. What are we being about today?" Well, we're just talking with Carl Ravitch. It even brought up Oracle Park a short while ago, saying that, hey, congrats to Oracle Park for getting the 2028 Major League Baseball All-Star Game. That's what we learned. I think it's 2027 they go to Wrigley. Is that right? And then there are the likelihood, yeah, it's Wrigley next summer. 2029, you have Bob Nightingale saying that it's likely to be held in Toronto. 2030, likely to be in Baltimore. Camden Yards has not hosted the All-Star Game since the first year of Camden Yards' existence. More than 35 years ago, or more than 30 years ago. So that'll be fun, the All-Star Game. There is something we haven't talked about. We'll get to the football in just a second, get back to it. Didn't get a chance to visit my Free-for-All Friday topic. You know how Free-for-All Friday, you get the chance to steer the ship in whatever direction you please, and it might be in unusual places. But where I wanted to steer the ship was talking about this movie, One Night Only. See, D-Day, we scratched the doomsday itch, and even the doom itch as well. But this movie, One Night Only, is dominating conversation this week to the point where you've got Skip Bayless and his wife on video talking about their thoughts on premarital sex. Why? Because the premise of this movie is kind of like The Purge. One day per year, premarital sex is legal. That's the movie. One Night Only. Now, here's what's interesting. It's rated R, as you might expect, but, apparently, I haven't seen the movie yet. An observation I was told by someone who did see it, there isn't a lot of nudity. There isn't a lot of sex on screen in the movie. And what I find interesting, D-Day, is that this apparently is a generational difference. That in the 80s and 90s, and even early 2000s with the comedies too, with Old School and The Hangover and, you know, fill in the blank on the comedies, gratuitous nudity in movies, that's what got guys to go to the movie theater. It got people to, it was like part of the draw of going to the movie. Nowadays, apparently, the younger generation says, no, I don't want to sit in a movie theater while there's naked people on the screen. I don't want to see that. And the movies are following suit. We don't really see nudity in movies anymore, because the way that people consume similar content, shall we say, to that, is they're always by themselves and they have the access to it and they can watch it on their laptop or on their phone or that type of thing, which I find to be a very interesting societal question, that you have a movie that has this premise in One Night Only but doesn't feature what you might expect it to, because that would make people uncomfortable sitting in a movie theater nowadays.
1: So what you're saying is this young generation watches American Pie for the plot.
0: Correct.

0: this generation has less sex than any generation we've seen statistically, and apparently are so uncomfortable with the idea of it that they don't want to see it depicted on screen because sitting next to other people as it happens makes them uncomfortable. And I've also, by the way, it's not just sex, by the way. I don't think younger people like going to movies that would make them cry in public. Like, we talked about Field of Dreams, how that just makes you feel things a couple days ago. I don't think, as well, younger people are comfortable going to a sad movie. I'm not, the thought being, there's so much on my doom scrolling that's going to make me sad. Why would I go to the theater to feel sad?
1: No, I thought they liked crying more. Like, they seem to be pretty open with the emotions. Not a bad thing. Could be a good thing, honestly. Healthy thing. They seem to like crying more, though.
0: 310-840-4910. Am I off base with any of this? Because I honestly, you just don't even see, you don't see gratuitous nudity all that much in movies at all anymore. It's almost disarming when you see it. That's why, shout out to Jennifer Lawrence. There's some of that in No Hard Feelings that she did a few years ago. But the reason she did that movie is because she felt, hey, we're not making enough comedies like we used to make anymore. So she's like, oh, I want to make one of those. And good for her. She's also the pride of Louisville. L's up. Shout out to our friends out on the Ville, in the Ville, and to J-Law, who I know is listening at this hour. Coming up, we get to the last call of phone calls, 310-840-4910. Plus, we will analyze fervently all the preseason action that we saw on this night. Next on Westwood One Sports Night.
2: The Jonas Brothers will be going down under, performing halftime for Rams 49ers in Australia. 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Ooh, this is SOS. 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

0: This is Westwood One Sports Night. Here's Josh Graham.
1: Buckle up. Three preseason games tonight. We're finna to talk about all three of them. Did I add an extra syllable in there that I wasn't supposed to add? Nobody tell B-Dot. Be disappointing. It was a terrible, rotten, dreadful day for the Atlanta Falcons. Substitute whichever synonym can talk tonight. Goodness. For bad that you want, and it's going to fit what tonight was for Atlanta. Nobody had a worse day than Atlanta did. Nobody. Starting with the preseason opener, an unmitigated disaster. Offensively, Tua Tagovailoa, he got the start. He fumbled the second snap. That led to a three and out. His second series, five plays and out. O-line didn't give him much time to throw. Defensively, the Falcons starters, they played in this game. Allowed Denver to score a touchdown on the drive. Jared Stidham was at quarterback. Bo Nix still recovering from the injury. And when Stidham left the game, Denver was leading 24-0. The Broncos had rolled 212 yards of offense on the first four drives. The game ended 27-7. And to add insult to injury, Atlanta's old rival, remember all the years that Sean Payton spent in New Orleans, Sean Payton, now the head coach of the Broncos, halftime doing an interview, was literally cracking jokes about Falcon fans or the lack thereof in the ATL.
2: And, yeah.
3: Coach, thank you. We know you win here in Atlanta.

0: Anna, and it looks like you're going to continue that streak.
1: People dressed up as empty seats today, so anyway.
0: Thanks, Coach.
2: A lot of people dressed up as empty seats. Honestly, at that point, D-Day, if you're an Atlanta Falcons fan who's decided, with my night, I'm going to go watch preseason football, and it's 24-0, I'd like to know more about the people that are still in the stands. Shout out to the real ones.
3: Especially in Atlanta. Like, there are a lot of things to do around those parts.
2: Like what?
3: Strip clubs, Josh. A lot of those.
2: Oh, I thought you were going to say chicken wings.
3: Well,
2: lemon pepper.
3: Chicken wings at strip clubs.
2: I venture to say, I don't know this to be a fact. I just know it to be true, though. I don't think I can prove this with verifiable evidence. But I bet we are the number one talk program in the country from people leaving Magic City. I think we are number one. In fact, if you have been to Magic City this evening, love to hear from you in the ATL. 310-840-4910. Last call for phone calls, by the way. I guess that applies to any of the fine exotic establishments across this great country. Like Houston, shout out to you. They got a number of those places, too, of note. If that's how you spend your Friday evening, 310-840-4910, we're here for you. The worst news for the Atlanta Falcons was not this game, though. That's not the reason why today was a very, very, very bad day for Atlanta. The worst news was that their edge rusher, James Pierce Jr., hit with an 8-game suspension. This stems from a domestic violence arrest in February. He won't appeal it, this suspension, thus the 8 games. It's final. It's locked in. For those who don't know, James Pierce Jr. led Atlanta with 10.5 sacks. In fact, he led all rookies in sacks, too, by 5 sacks. He had 5 more sacks than the next closest rookie. That next closest rookie, also an Atlanta Falcons first-round draft pick from last year, Jaylen Walker. Jaylen Walker, we learned a few days ago, lost for the season with an ACL tear. So the Falcons are down their top 2 pass rushers. So all is not well in the ATL. There is good news, though. At least the Falcons are in the NFC South, a division that they finished in a 3-way tie for first place in. Continues to be a gettable division. If Tua isn't the answer, Michael Penix Jr., he's close to returning. You can mock those options, but you clearly prefer one of those two over a guy like Cooper Rush as an alternative. Cooper Rush, 2 interceptions tonight, including a pick 6. And also, don't forget that Kevin Stefanski and Tommy Rees, they are upgrades over Raheem Morris and Zach Robinson as the head coach OC duo. And the management couldn't be much worse than what Terry Fontenot was. So, brighter days, they are ahead in Atlanta. Commanders, Dolphins. Marcus Mariota goes down. That's a headline. Jaden Daniels not starting in this game tonight. Commander starters not really going. Were there any Commander starters that played in this game, Denton Day? Going
3: yes.
2: to Commander's corner?
3: Sonny Styles played in the game, but that was more just to get comfortable with the green dot and call in plays on a defense.
2: Cool. That's cool. Special shout out to Malik Willis. Special shout out to Devon Achan. Those guys, hey, the Dolphins scored with their first team offense. Did that. It's the only scoring they did the entire night. Malik Willis, 4 of 5, 43 yards passing. Devon Achan had a touchdown run. 20-7, Washington wins the game. Speaking of looking good, Sam Hartman. Not the way he played on the field, but the way that he just looks. Denton Day, the contention that he might be the most handsome quarterback to have ever played football before.
3: In the NFL, definitively, yeah.

0: like a no-brainer. Let me put a caveat.
1: Is it a different answer? Is it a different answer in the college game? Is there like a handsome quarterback that you're thinking of? Like, oh well, it's NFL, well, I mean, clearly.
0: I don't know. I didn't scout every college quarterback or every high school quarterback or every movie quarterback. Okay. You know, you put Gosling on a film, and you know Sam Harmon might have competition. I guess he played corner, not quarterback. But also the caveat is all natural. Like, sorry, Tom Brady. But whatever you got going on in that face of yours disqualifies you. Didn't do the trick anyway, but it disqualifies you.
1: Jimmy G.
0: I'm taking Hartman. Hartman has more versatility with the hair.
1: Mm. Jimmy G versus Sam Hartman on the hotness scale. This is...
0: Also, Jimmy
1: very
0: has
1: difficult.
0: No tattoos. So that automatically knocks him down. You got nothing you're passionate about to put on your body for forever? Yuck.
1: Trying to think if anybody else can compete in this category, in this weight class that we've elevated here. I see people suggesting Mark Sanchez. I don't think that's very hot now. I don't think so. 310-840-4910. We're covering a lot of ground with each of these preseason games. Atlanta, we hit on Magic City. Commanders, Dolphins, we're hitting on Sam Hartman's hotness level. Bucks, Jets, I won't even try to sell you on this game. This is the game where I say no mas. This is the part where I accept my limitations because I can't make this game interesting. Not with Connor Bazelak and Bailey Zappi starting. Shout out to the Bucks who won 24-16. Literally nobody playing of note for the Bucks. The Jets played Garrett Wilson and Breece Hall. Breece Hall had a couple of catches. Hall had four runs. Every day in preseason, you're going to have games like this. Last night, it was Texans-Chargers. Look at it tomorrow or Saturday slate. You're talking about Jags, Saints, Eagles, Ravens, Cowboys, Seahawks, minimal starters playing in all those games. That would make for a good punishment, though. If we can find a way to record one of these preseason games, and then somebody loses their fantasy league and they have to sit there on Twitch or on Instagram Live or whatever and just watch a preseason game where nobody's playing, could be a pretty good punishment. Take note of it. 310-840-4910. Let's go to Alex. He's in Dallas. On a day that we've fielded a lot of phone calls, a night that we fielded a lot of phone calls during Free For All Friday, you might be the last of the callers we have in tonight's show. Let's make it a good one, Alex. What do you got for us?
2: I kind of want to see the correlation between how many people have been to the strip club, are getting Taco Bell, and are listening to the show. Because I think
1: Taco Bell. See, here's what's interesting. Hold one second, Alex. Are you in the Taco Bell drive-thru right now?
2: I've secured the bag. And then I think
1: that's just a lot of imagination being used. But this is a very important question I'm about to ask you, Alex. I seem to remember pretty early on in our tenure that somebody from Dallas called us while in a Taco Bell drive-thru. Is this the first time that you have called us while going to a Taco Bell and grabbing a drive-thru meal late night?
2: First time.
1: Okay. Well, I guess shout out to Dallas. It's good to have you. What do you have for us? What are the thoughts on your mind as you are letting the Taco Bell nourish your body?
2: So, I mean, it depends on, I'm going on the preseason football here. I would say the interest level depends on your team. So if you have, if you're a New York Mets, New York Jets fan, you're probably tired of the misery and you're ready for the Jets, maybe. If you're, like, I'm a Seattle fan, obviously I'm done with the Mariners, and it's on to, what the team's building and

0: the young guys and who the backups are. So it's very kind of depends on your squad and how much you care for them.
1: Alex, watch out. That ball that whoever hit the walk-off off of Munoz tonight might be coming towards your windshield right now in Dallas. Because that ball, I don't think, still has landed. I don't even know if you know what I'm referencing because you've bailed on the Mariners.
0: Is anybody an Astros fan still that's not in Houston?
1: Oh, yeah. There you go. That's pretty good. It's pretty good. Alex, appreciate the call. I think it's a good observation that you bring up. And enjoy the what did you get from Taco Bell? Just curious. Think we lost.
0: Cinnamon twist.
1: Alex. Oh, no, we got you now. Yeah, cinnamon twist. Good. Yeah, got gotcha.
0: Cinnamon twist. It's got a quesadilla in there somewhere. And then I think the chalupa is already down. So I think that was it. And Baja Blast.
1: Yeah, Baja Blast. Got to do it. Alex, thanks for the call. There you go. There goes Alex in Dallas. I've never been a Baja Blast guy, D-Day.
2: Like I always said, I think the chalupa is already down.
1: I love that, too. I love that.
2: Which
1: I love
2: means
1: that.
2: I think he might have partaken in the illegal activity, which I'm stunned is illegal in Texas.
1: Some elements.
2: Not stunned at the same time.
1: Some elements. Some elements might have made that not a 99%er. I don't know.
2: I would have thought that chalupa had a blunt reaction in the stomach.
1: Hey, I do not remember the last time I stepped foot at a Taco Bell or had a Taco Bell. I don't think I have since, I think out of college I probably did. Maybe, it probably is 2016, the last time I had Taco Bell. 2016, latest 2017. A decade.
2: It was a long time, but I'm in the same boat. I think 2017 was the last time I had Taco Bell.
1: I mean, there are those memes out there where people say that burritos cost $20. Not at Taco Bell, they don't. Nope. Shout out. And what do you think the percentage is of people that leave the script club and go to Taco Bell and call the show? Because he added an extra element to the game that we brought up earlier.
2: Oh, yeah. If you're leaving the strip club, especially if it's one in Atlanta, a fine establishment down there that has great food options. That's how they keep those with deep pockets in the strip club as long as possible. You're probably not going to Taco Bell. Hopefully you're having your own driver, by the way, too, like an Uber or something.
1: Maybe it's an indictment on the those fine establishments in Big D, perhaps. Maybe everything is bigger in Texas. Let's go to James, who's in Wisconsin. James, you are the last caller of the night. I'm sure of it. What do you have for us?
3: Well, I just got to say that's the worst call from Texas that I've ever heard. And thank God I haven't been to Taco Bell since 2018 either. But I feel healthier for it. So, anyway, did I come from the strip club or not? I didn't. I never did, but
1: no?
3: Apparently the percentage may be higher than we know about.
1: Yeah. Where did you go tonight? Culver's? Like, what are we doing?
3: I got off work. I stopped and had a Coors Banquet and a shot of Hornitos, and now I'm just rolling into my driveway. But, yeah, I'm a swing shift worker, so, yeah, instead of swinging at the strip club, I was earning money. But, brother,
1: you're not throwing your money away.
3: From my Chicago Bears.
1: Please.
3: From this preseason.
1: All right, let's go.
3: Seeing the attitude of the players, and we're getting some injuries. Everybody's getting injuries. That is one of the worst parts of the preseason. But seeing Caleb Williams' attitude and the receiver room attitude, hearing Ben Johnson's quotes, his talking, I am just, I'm grounded but very excited. And God bless the NFC North. It is going to be a great season up here.
1: And God bless the state of Wisconsin. Thanks for the call, James. It's good to hear from you. Yes, the Chicago Bears, you should be very excited. You should be. I think they're going to win the NFC North, even though they had a lot of 50-50 games last year, a lot of one-score games. But I'm going to be honest. This might be an unpopular thing to say. I didn't love Ben Johnson's comments. I don't like the fact that he's been talking about, We're going to score more points. We're trying to score more points than any team in NFL history does.

0: Because I think Warren Sharp had the stat where he looked at the teams that scored the most points, teams that average more than 30 points a game, and none of them have won the Super Bowl. Turns out that puts a lot of stress on your defense. And then, all right, late in games, rather than trying to milk clock, is that on your mind with the way that you're trying to call plays? You're not trying to win games. One of your goals is to score more points than anybody has in NFL history. I'm just not a fan of it. And certainly if that's something you think and that's something you think motivates your team, I don't know if that's something that helps publicly saying those things out loud either. At any rate, great night of calls. Appreciate everybody chiming in. Let's close out the program by putting this show to bed. D-Day, what do we got and put it to bed?
1: You thought we were done talking about this? We are not. A new Avengers trailer dropped. We're going to pick it apart, review it, have some fun with it to close the show.
2: There's still two QB battles ongoing. In Cleveland, it's Deshaun Watson or Shedeur Sanders. And Atlanta's between Tua Tagovailoa or Michael Penix Jr. When the starter's named, we'll let you know. Westwood One Sports.
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0: 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Here's Josh Graham.
1: Two orders of business to close things out. First off, make sure you subscribe to our YouTube channel, our podcast. That all helps us out a great deal. Before we put this show to bed, we need to crown a caller of the week for this week. Coming in hot, talking about seasons. Here's Chance from Alabama. Chance, you're up. Where are you steering the ship?
2: I'm steering the ship to what is the best season in the year. And unless you live in Alaska, or unless you're in the seventh grade or younger grade than that, or unless you're a school teacher, it is by far fall. Fall is the best season of the year for many reasons. One, because of the weather. Two, of the sports. NFL is God in this country. It cannot be debated. It is the best sport, the most watched sport, and the most loved sport. Fall is such a beautiful, beautiful season for so many reasons. Hockey comes back. You know, I used to love summer whenever I was a little kid and, you know, you get out of school. But, my God, anyone that thinks there's a better season and you call yourself a sports fan, you're a joke and you have no idea what you're talking about. Fall rocks. Sorry to all the other seasons.
1: I don't think he's sorry. I also advocate for spring over fall, but I understand his take. Thought it was hot enough. People were reacting via phone call to it. Now, let's put this show to bed with Denton Day.
3: We got to talk this Avengers trailer. If you weren't on board with Doomsday, this one might have gotten you hooked. There's one line in particular, Josh. They got me all hot and bothered under the collar. This is from the trailer that was released earlier today.
4: Hell answers to me.
3: To quote Brett Bielema, that is borderline erotic. Music to my ears. We get a real Dr. Doom, and hell answers to me. I mean, come on, dude. It's amazing.
1: So that is Robert Downey Jr.
3: Yes. Question mark. There's a theory that's buzzing that the Robert Downey Jr. thing has been a pump fake.
1: That it's not real?
3: That he's in the movie, but it was a swerve just to gain attention, and then for it to be another actor that is playing Dr. Doom. I don't know that I believe it. I don't think they would.
1: So this is a way to get Iron Man back somehow?
3: Something like that. I don't. The theory kind of falls apart. It falls all over itself a little bit because, like, why would they have gone through all of this? Dr. Doom doesn't need a pump fake. He's the best Marvel villain they've ever had in the comic books. So, like, they don't need all that. So I don't really believe that, but that was the Latvian accent of Robert Downey Jr.
1: Is that a hot take, what you just espoused, that Dr. Doom is the best Marvel villain?
3: No. No, no, God, no. That's like
1: Why is it taking this long?
3: Well, so they did Dr. Doom in a Fantastic Four movie in 2004.

0: movie didn't go well. They did Doctor Doom again in the second Fantastic Four, like the reinstallment where it was like Michael B. Jordan, Miles Teller. Somehow that went worse. So they paused it for a little bit. They reset with Thanos. And Thanos is a great character, but Thanos also was in like a... He's a Marvel original, but he's not. He's based off of Darkseid in the DC comic book universe. They kind of stole it. That's what all these comic book companies steal things from each other. So they waited for Doctor Doom because they were going to wait longer. It was supposed to be Kang the Conqueror, and then Jonathan Majors got messed up.
1: Do you watch Doomsday before Dune on December 18th or the other way around?
0: Doomsday, probably. If it wasn't clear, I'm a little into the Marvel stuff.
1: No, I can tell. I like it. I like the passion. I like that you're bringing it. And you're bringing it with heat. That's what I'm here for. Love the passion. Make sure if you're around, you catch Linnell Willingham, 8 to 11 a.m. Eastern Time on Wessel One Sports Night. You catch me in the afternoon, 4 to 7 p.m. I'm going to be on right after the Cleveland Browns preseason game ends. And Panthers-Bills. So a lot of football in store later in the day. Appreciate everybody. This has been Westwood One Sports Night.
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0: It's Free For All Friday. You steer the ship. 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Here's Josh Graham for Westwood One Sports Night.
1: A week ago, I was at Margaritaville enjoying a loaded land shark. Wish I had one of those right about now, because Free For All Friday is here this hour. And this hour only, you get to steer the ship. 310-840-4910 if you want in on the show. That was at the Wyndham Championship. Really cool story to see Michael Brennan win from right down the road, part of the prestigious Wake Forest golf family. And a year after Cameron Young won the Wyndham, he does to cap the PGA Tour regular season. That was a lot of fun. 310-840. You get to steer the ship in whatever direction you please. It might be football with preseason action, or maybe it's even golf. Let's go to David in Buffalo to get us started. David, you're on Westwood One Sports Night. You're on Free For All Friday. You're up first. Let's make it a good Free For All Friday phone call. Where are you steering the ship?
2: What's going on, Josh? It's been a long time, man. Good to talk to you again. Huge golf fan. I work in the business myself, so I want to talk about Scottie Scheffler here. I think if you look up the word consistency, Scottie Scheffler's name, picture, is going to be next to that for eternity. I've never seen a guy so consistent outside of Nicklaus and Tiger. I mean, this guy, every week.
1: Well, hold one second. Right now he's in the lead at 11 under par, but he hasn't won since the first event of the year. He actually hasn't had a great year, and his missed cut or his made cut streak ended, and he didn't have a great, forget what major it was, the PGA Championship. He didn't finish outside, or he finished outside the top 10. Like, obviously, it's a high standard we're setting for the guy, but even in his less consistent year, you could still say things like, man, the guy is pretty dominant.
2: Yeah, I think I'm looking at it more from a big picture standpoint. I mean, him not playing at his best is still incredible golf, and it just shows how consistent he is, you know, compared to the rest of the PGA Tour, where a guy like Rory is having besides the Masters this year, Rory hasn't played great. And you can see the discrepancy between Scheffler and the rest of the tour and the consistency that he brings week in and week out, the work ethic that this guy has. I mean, yeah, he's only won once this year. By, like you said, his lofty standards, it's so high in what people expect of him. But I think, Josh, if he can go win the Fed Cup, he'll win Player of the Year, because you look at these other guys that are up there, Fitzpatrick, Cam Young,

0: Goddard up. These guys have all had really good years, but besides their wins, they don't have as many high as Scheffler. So it shows that even though he's not playing his A-plus game, when he plays his B-plus, A-minus game, he's still in the hunt, and that's the mark of a great player, a lot like Nicklaus and Tiger.
1: Yeah, I hear you. Appreciate the call. Love talking golf. It's good to hear from you in Buffalo, David. 310-840-4910 if you want in on Free For All Friday. Mr. Positive, this is a reminder. We crown a caller of the night for Free For All Friday each week. And Mr. Positive was our winner last week. He's back to defend his title. Mr. Positive, where are you steering the ship?
2: To my warriors, as I explode through your radio dial and shock you with a dose of positivity, remember, embrace your passion, jump in with both feet, then all of your problems will forever retreat. Warriors, people don't want you to succeed. Don't let them win. Rage, rage against the dying of your dreams. You have to fight like hell. And lastly, when you're at the gym working out, please, please do not be on a piece of equipment, a machine, sitting there with your phone texting while people want to work out. Listen to me. Damn it, listen to me. Work out. Go for your dreams. Because if you don't go for your dreams, you'll be a failure. And Mr. Positive says you are not a failure. Boom, shakalaka.
1: There you go. Mr. Positive delivering there on Free For All Friday. That's a perfect example of what a Free For All Friday call can be. 310-840-4910. There's the bar. See if you can meet it. Do want to talk about some preseason football. Looking ahead to the Saturday slate that we have in front of us. The quarterback two battle is real with the LA Rams. Stetson Bennett is going to start in Kansas City, not Ty Simpson. This is noteworthy considering Simpson was surprisingly taken in the first round back in April. He's the only, what, the Rams have made in the last decade two first round draft picks? They are team, captain, bleep those picks. And you do that because you think a lot of them. But not enough to surpass the fourth-year pro in Bennett, who was an older draft pick coming out of Georgia. Stetson Bennett is going to turn 29 in a couple of months. How old is that? That makes him older than guys like Jalen Hurts and Justin Herbert, who were drafted years before him. With MVP Matthew Stafford obviously sitting out of the preseason, Sean McVay doesn't play starters in the preseason, you should expect that Stetson Bennett and Ty Simpson get all the reps against the Chiefs. The Chiefs are not going to play Patrick Mahomes coming off the injury, but generally, Andy Reid plays starters, and they're expected to go, much to the chagrin of star defensive end Chris Jones, who said this after practice.
3: Why play the starters? I mean, it's so much risk you're taking to play the starters at preseason. I hope Coach Reed be like, you know what, starters don't play. You know, but also it's getting reps, repetition. We've been playing against each other. It's good to get repetition, but I don't want to play preseason. I'd rather not play, but if I do have to play, I'm going to buckle up.
1: Got to buckle up. I don't want to play preseason. Ty Simpson is the whole appeal of watching the game, though. While the surprise of his selection at 13 was the story of the NFL draft, there are reasons to really like him as a prospect. There really are. Like, a lot of people knocked it, but this might be an example of people not watching college football closely during the regular season, maybe just paying attention when the playoff arrives, and he got hurt and knocked out of the blowout loss against Indiana. That was in the Rose Bowl. But going into mid-November, if you look at betting odds at the time, Ty Simpson was the betting favorite to win the Heisman. That's how well he was playing. Alabama was on an 8-game winning streak. But over the final 2 months of the season, something happened. Ty Simpson was clearly dealing with injuries. He'd never made excuses about it, never really talked about it publicly. But pretty clearly, his performance was affected. Alabama, unlike what we were used to,

0: 2 with Saban there, didn't have a strong O-line, didn't have any kind of a run game. So DeBoer really leaned on him perhaps too much. The Rams' 3 preseason games, it might be the only live action we get to see Simpson this year. So that magnifies the snaps for a guy taken so high in the draft. Also, no QB2 battle across the league matters more than this one. The Rams, they are the biggest preseason favorites we've seen in the league in nearly a decade. They're one of the 3 biggest favorites we've seen in the NFL this century, which means it's kind of important who might be one snap away from being given the keys to the car, the most important position in sports. Plus, Matthew Stafford's pushing 40. He's had injury history in the past. That adds extra emphasis on QB2. It's more than likely that the Rams are going to keep 3 quarterbacks on the team for this very reason. But if Simpson's preseason performance is strong and he outplays Simpson by a wide margin, that's the way that that changes. The Rams say, hey, well, we can add a 53 on another position and just keep these 2 quarterbacks. The QB2 battle is real in LA, and Stetson Bennett starting the first preseason game, it might tell you, as the Rams play in Kansas City, it might tell you that he has the edge over the first-round draft pick Ty Simpson. 310-840-4910 if you want in. Continuing with Free For All Friday, phone calls here. Let's go to Johnny. He's in Atlanta. Johnny, where are you steering the ship?
1: What's going on? I'm going to steer it 2 directions, but I'll make it quick. My first direction is towards the NFL preseason, my Falcons. Terrible showing. So next Monday, I want Cooper Rush up out of here, and we need to trade for Anthony Richardson. And then the second way I'm steering it down a long road, let's go ahead and steer it towards the NBA television watch. Because they showing so much disrespect. Because the 3 biggest moves that happened this offseason was LeBron going to Philly, Jaylen Brown going to Philly, and Giannis going to Miami. So how is Philly got 34 games in the on television? OKC,
0: National
1: San Antonio,
0: TV.
1: New York, National TV, San Antonio, New York. And instead of giving it to Miami, you don't give it to the Lakers. So they trying to say Walker Kessler signing was more important than a Giannis trade?
0: No, they're not saying that. They're not saying that, Johnny. Johnny, they're saying it's the Lakers. It's the Lakers. Do you think the Dallas Cowboys are going to get less national TV games if they're not good? No, it's the Cowboys. Hey. They're going to put the Lakers on primetime no matter what, man.
1: Well, but still, that's Giannis. So you trying to say the Walker Kessler, Luka Doncic, and the other guy is better than Bam 83? That's funny. I'm still laughing every time I say that little 83. All right, but that's my take,
0: Johnny,
1: man. Y'all have a nice
0: one. Love it. Appreciate the call from Atlanta. Always good to hear from you. Let's go to V. He's calling in from Chicago. V, you're on Westwood One Sports Night. You're on Free For All Friday. Go right ahead.
2: Hey there. So, one thing about me, I'm a huge design nerd. Like, I'm a huge jersey nerd, logo nerd, whatever you call it. So, like, I don't know if you know this, but the New York Islanders, division rival, the Canes, they launched this third jersey contest where, like, you can design a third jersey and, like, it could probably be your design that makes it. Well, they just announced their finalists. It's kind of disappointing. I only like 2 in there, which is like the Navy Lighthouse one. And I know this is going to be hard to describe considering I'm on audio. And the other one I like is the one with the Eisel script, which is, I don't usually like word mark jerseys, but this one surprised me. But
0: how many jerseys do you own, V? Let's get to somewhere else rather.

0: stars, and then I have Nashville Predators. So, like, I have tons. And a Seattle Kraken one that I got at Ross for, like, $30.
1: I like it. Shout out to you, V. It's always good to hear from you.
0: Thank you.
1: You do steer the ship to places that we don't normally get to steer it, and that's the spirit of Free For All Friday. So thank you, V. There goes V in Chicago. 310-840-4910 if you want in. Jimmy's in Seattle. Jimmy, you're up next. Where are you steering the ship?
2: Yeah, Tulsa, Oklahoma Little League World Series team the other day was disqualified, the whole team, all because when he submitted a team roster, one of the players' birth date was listed as being born in 2013, when in fact he was born in 2014. But because of that clerical error, the whole team got disqualified.
1: Oh, wow. 2013. We're talking about players in the national consciousness who were born in 2013 and 2014. That is quite staggering. Appreciate you giving me the heads up on that, Jimmy. I just posted, by the way, somebody sent me this from my college at East Carolina, where I went to school, a photo of me doing radio things 14 years ago, which would have been before all these players that you're describing in the Little League World Series that starts next week, our friend Carl Ravitch calling that action for ESPN. He joined us earlier. We'll get to watch that next week in Williamsport. Love that Warbuck writes in saying he has 27 autographed different Michael Jordan jerseys, all Upper Deck authenticated. Shout out getting the greatest of all time to sign some of your gear. Let's do one more real quick. Justin's in Maryland. Justin, 310-840-4910 if you want in on Free For All Friday. Where are you steering the ship?
3: Hey, how's it going, Bo? I'm going to steer the ship two ways. The first way I'm going to steer it, I'm going to say that the Philadelphia Eagles are going to win the Super Bowl this year. And Okay. Second off, I'm going to steer it in the direction of the New Jersey Nets, the Brooklyn Nets. And the Brooklyn Nets will make the playoffs. What do you got to say?
1: All right. Thanks for the call. That's what I have to say first off. But second off, the Brooklyn Nets are going to make the playoffs? D-Day, that's a hotter take, I think, than the Eagles winning the Super Bowl, right? Like, what is a hotter take between the Nets? Like, you've seen how good the East is. The Nets?
4: Why, that or
1: making the playoffs?
4: I don't care how good the East is. I've seen how bad the Nets are.
1: That's what I mean. That's a hotter take than the Eagles winning the Super Bowl, as lofty as that is. The Nets making the playoffs sounds crazier.
4: NCAA tournament at large. I mean, come on.
1: Just bring in the takes. How about it? You're welcome to do that. 310-840-4910. Coming up, more of your Free For All Friday calls. Plus, our show broke a little news tonight. You'll hear that when we continue on Westwood One Sports Night.
5: 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The Seahawks-Patriots Wednesday night opener is less than a month away.
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2: 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It appears by its own numbers, the U.S. government seems insolvent. 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
1: Free For All Friday continues. 310-840-4910. Think it's anybody's game in terms of being the Free For All Friday caller of the week. Let's see what Chance in Alabama has for us before we get to some of the news that we broke on tonight's show. Chance, you're up. Where are you steering the ship?
2: I'm steering the ship to what is the best season in the year. And unless you live in Alaska, or unless you're in the seventh grade or younger grade than that, or unless you're a school teacher, it is by far fall. Fall is the best season of the year for many reasons. One, because of the weather. Two, of the sports. NFL is God in this country. It cannot be debated. It is the best sport, the most watched sport, and the

0: most love sport. Fall is such a beautiful, beautiful season for so many reasons. Hockey comes back. You know, I used to love summer whenever I was a little kid and, you know, you get out of school, but my God, anyone that thinks there's a better season and you call yourself a sports fan, you're a joke and you have no idea what you're talking about. Fall rocks. Sorry to all the other seasons.
1: All right, Chance. Let me think about that for a second. Appreciate the call. I'm going to make a case, D-Day, that spring is the best season for this reason. I have two sports teams that I love dearly more than anybody else. The Baltimore Orioles and the Carolina Hurricanes. In the spring, you get the Stanley Cup playoffs, which you can make a really strong case is the best professional postseason in sports. If you want to make a case for what the best postseason altogether is in sports, though, that's not the NFL playoffs. That's the NCAA tournament. And when does that happen? March. The spring. So you have the NCAA tournament, best pro or best postseason altogether, spring, and then the best professional postseason, the Stanley Cup playoffs. And then just to add icing on the cake, you get the NBA playoffs as well and opening day when everybody's excited and hopeful for their baseball team. I can make the case for spring just because of my emotional attachments to the Orioles, to the Carolina Hurricanes, and my favorite sport, college basketball, the NCAA tournament, being in the state of North Carolina. Is this a compelling case at all, D-Day?
2: That doesn't have allergies.
1: I do not have allergies. That's a good point. Bringing up the important stuff there. 310-840-4910. Chris is in Massachusetts. He's up next. Chris, Free For All Friday. Go right ahead.
3: Hello? Can you hear me?
1: Yes.
3: Hello, my name is Chris, and I think the Patriots are going to win it all. I think okay. They're going all the way. Tiger Woods, he's a great running back, and Mike Tyson over there in the quarterback position. I think they really just got it this year, you know?
1: I just don't know why they're better than they were last year. Like, you lost a lot of key parts. It's hard for me to make a case that they're better than they were a year ago with a more difficult
3: Good
1: schedule.
3: Point. Good point. You know, I grew up watching a lot of football. Me and my dad used to watch the Patriots when I was little, and you know, I remember they did really good, and you know, they kind of fell off for a couple of years there, but you know, they're coming back. I think that, you know, okay. They're doing better this year. You know,
1: I like the optimism, Chris. Appreciate the call from Massachusetts. Good to hear from you. I hope you'll give us a shout back. There goes Chris in Massachusetts. You know who's from not too far from Massachusetts? Carl Ravitch, who joined the show tonight and doing a quick baseball check-in, some inventory here. Carl Ravitch, he made some news with us, and I didn't even realize it at the time. But then after he got done with us, it's like, whoa, he hasn't talked about anywhere the news of the last few weeks with his looming departure at ESPN. And I asked him about it, and this is what Carl had to say about all those headlines.
4: Real. I mean, I haven't really commented on it much. I think it's sort of apparent what's happened there.
1: Sure.
4: I certainly have literally no ill will to a company that's provided me with a life that has exceeded any expectation I had coming out of Needham High School or Ithaca College and the experiences I've had. But yeah, no, there's no question to read about these things has been surreal.
1: To read about them in the news, when you're a sportscaster, has to be really bizarre. When you are the story, and Carl Ravitch has been that, and the reason why it's been such a big story in the sports media space is how beloved Carl Ravitch is. Guy who's just been in our homes with Baseball Tonight and the play-by-play and SportsCenter for more than 30 years. So it was great to visit with him. He's in support of our Bull Durham Game 2028 campaign that we're leading, and had some optimism, believe it or not,

0: with the lockout that's kind of looming over this season. Looming, that's a word that we've used quite a bit in this segment. If you missed that conversation, it's available on our YouTube channel. Just go to Westwood One Sports Night. You can also chime in the chat as well. You can go on X, Westwood One Sports account, and watch the show in addition to listening to it, however and wherever you listen or watch. Greatly appreciate that. My Baltimore Orioles that I mentioned, diehard Orioles fan, snap the Tampa Bay Rays 9-game winning streak tonight. Baltimore led 6-2 heading into the bottom of the ninth in the Trop. Gunnar Henderson, 4-for-4 day. It looked like we were just going to cruise, no drama. But then Tampa made it 6-5 with the tying run at second base and the Orioles having to make a pitching change. They got out of it. 6-5 Orioles, but never a dull moment. Still not in on believing in any way that Baltimore is going to make the playoffs, even though the American League has been so drunk this year that Baltimore currently stands exactly 1 game back of the final wild card spot in that glob of teams that are competitive in that area. The two best teams in the National League meeting in Dodger Stadium this weekend. That's been fun, too, with the Brewers and the Dodgers meeting up. Speaking of Baltimore, let's go to Eric, who's in Baltimore, 310-840-4910. Eric, where are you steering the ship?
1: I want to go two ways with this. I have a question. First of all, have any division in NFL, everybody, has there ever been a time when they went to the playoffs, the whole division? Because that's not, I do believe that the AFC North, it's a chance that they probably all can make the playoffs. Because some kind of way you have Ravens across the whole AFC North. If it's not.
0: It hasn't happened. It hasn't happened yet to answer your question. We've had the 7-team format in recent years. This is the year you're saying it could happen. That would require the Browns to make the playoffs, though.
1: And the Browns do have a Ravens coach there. So you had the Ravens all across the AFC North some kind of way. If it's not players on other teams, it's coaches on the other teams.
0: Okay.
1: Everybody.
0: Who's the player for the Steelers? Who am I thinking of? Who's the Steelers Raven that I'm – am I missing somebody?
1: I was thinking the same thing, too. Who from the Ravens is on the Steelers right now?
0: Yeah, I can't think of anybody either, but I appreciate the brain teaser there. D-Day, what do you have to add?
2: That actually has happened before, not in a 7-team format. We learned this. A caller called in weeks ago because Linnell was making a very similar point and said in the 1994 postseason, when there were only 3 divisions, you had a division winner, then 3 wild card, and it was all the same division. It was the NFC North.
0: Okay, so in the new format, that hasn't happened. Okay, that's interesting. Thanks, Eric. Appreciate you allowing us to bring a little bit of a factoid here, a little bit of a trivia factoid. Didn't know that. Going back to the nine, what division would that have been? Like the Niners division at the time?
2: No, it was the North.
0: Had a lot of good
2: Vikings,
0: teams.
2: Vikings, Packers, Bears, Lions. Oh, my.
0: Yeah, that makes sense. Oh, my. Yeah, that when the Lions and Barry Sanders did get to the playoffs before the long drought afterwards. Let's go to Bruce. He's in L.A. 310-840-4910. Free-for-all Friday. Bruce, where are we heading?
3: Hey, Josh, how are you doing? Just to clarify, a little clarification on what D-Day just said. He's right about what division it was, but it was not known as the North in those days. It was known as the Central. So it was the old NFC Central, which, of course, doesn't exist anymore, but has the same 4 teams as the North. So he's basically right. It's just a matter of the title of the. Okay, getting to college football. I think that because of NIL and the transfer portal, that for me anyway, college football is the most exciting sport of the last few years. The run by Indiana in the playoffs last year is one of the most thrilling things I can remember. Not because I'm an Indiana fan, I'm not, but just I love underdogs, and Indiana was one of the worst college football teams for 100 years, and I think the worst for over 100 years, and blowouts over Alabama, blowout over Oregon, a convincing win over Ohio State in the conference championship game, the Big Ten championship game, and then it wasn't a blowout in the national

0: championship over Miami, but I'm sure you remember, Josh, what a run by Fernando Mendoza. I mean, he was hit on the five-yard line to win the game, and he bounced off the guy and into the end zone. I mean, it's just thrilling. And so it's just a few weeks away now, the start of the season, and I'm really thrilled about the start, because will Indiana be able to repeat? I don't know. I have no idea. Or I'm anticipating there'll be another Indiana this year. There'll be some other team. I can't tell you who it is. I don't follow 130 teams, 130-odd teams, but with the transfer portal in NIL, it could be teams like that every year, every other year. So it's just, I find that exciting that the old oligopoly has been broken up.
1: Yeah, it does seem that's the case. Bruce, I can't wait for college football myself. Love the call from L.A. 2 weeks from now. In my neck of the woods, there's going to be especially a lot of attention paid to college football. Bill Belichick with Carolina Tar Heels facing TCU in week zero. That's in Ireland. And a game that was supposed to be in Brazil is now an ACC conference game between the Virginia Cavaliers and the NC State Wolfpack. That's what we're going to get a couple of weeks from now. It's crazy how close the football season is. We made it beginning this weekend. We're able to watch football every weekend between now and February. In fact, in North Carolina, high school football kicks off tonight. In a lot of other places, you've got high school football starting. You got the preseason. It's all here, and we're so excited for it here on Westwood One Sports. Let's go to Barry, who's in Boston. Does Barry agree with my stance on spring potentially being the best season sports-wise?
2: Absolutely, buddy. 100%. I think the spring is great, because think about it. Baseball's just kicking off. You got the NBA finals and the NBA playoffs and the NHL. NHL is my number one, and Stanley Cup is in May and June. I mean, that is so awesome. It's a fantastic. But Not to disparage anything that the other guy said about the fall. I understand about the fall and how football is kicking off, and it's fantastic. Everyone's getting ready for the college and NFL football season coming, and it's a fantastic time of year. So the fall and the spring are fantastic. They really are.
1: But here's the thing. Like, it really is an argument. Here's the other point. Appreciate the call, by the way, Barry. It's like, all right, people say football's in the fall, and you're right, it kicks off in the fall, but what would you say the best football games are? When are they played? Winter, not fall. So if you value postseason more than regular season, you make the case for spring. Because the best postseason there is in American sports is the NCAA tournament, March Madness, spring. And then the NBA playoffs and Stanley Cup playoffs, spring. While the winter, you have regular season NBA, NHL, and the NFL playoffs, sure, and the college football playoff, yes. But don't think those postseasons. I think the regular season's so much greater in those sports than the postseason is. But anyway, if you make the case for the postseason being the greatest part of a season, you have that more in the spring than you have in the winter. Or in the fall, pardon. Up next, the last of your free-for-all Friday calls in an event you might be surprised to learn is this weekend. 310-840-4910. Keep it here on Westwood One Sports Night.
3: The Jonas Brothers will be going down under, performing halftime for Rams 49ers in Australia. 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
1: Last of the Free For All Friday calls. You get to steer the ship 1 hour a week, each week, as the Jimmy Buffett plays here. There are a few things.

0: things I learned today that I'll tell you about in a second. But let's go to Alex in Michigan first. 310-840-4910. Alex, where are you steering the ship?
1: Hey, what's up, Josh? I'm going to drop the anchor here in Detroit. Just left the Tigers game versus the White Sox. And
0: yes,
1: man, that
0: White
1: little
0: Sox
1: commie guy, that little commie is a beast. He's a real deal. To be honest, after we traded Skubal and Mize, I thought like the season was over, but Detroit is still making a push. We just beat the Guardians in the series. Would have been nice to grab a win tonight, but I think Detroit is going to make a run for it, and hopefully we can make a wild card spot.
0: Yeah, I think I like your optimism because, yeah, they are tied for that final wild card spot. They lost, and Murakami hit his 27th bomb of the year, going to win the Rookie of the Year in the American League in all likelihood. 9-5, as you mentioned, the game you were at tonight, the White Sox over the Detroit Tigers. What I learned tonight is that the Basketball Hall of Fame induction is this weekend. Didn't know that. They don't promote that very well, the Naismith Basketball Hall of Fame. And I learned that among the Hall of Fame inductees, Amari Stoudemire is a Hall of Famer? Doc Rivers as a coach? The guy who's blown more 3-1 series leads than anybody? He's a Hall of Famer? Now, again, they also crown women's players. They crown college players. And those inductees are excellent. Candace Parker, D-Day's queen, Elena Deladon, Mark Few from the college ranks. That's great. The others? Heh. Another thing that I learned is that Rebecca Black still makes music. Didn't know this. If you don't remember Rebecca Black, it's fitting I'm bringing her up tonight. Free for All Friday. It's only right that we play, yes, the song that was most watched on YouTube last decade, more than any video on YouTube, was this because people hate watched it, Rebecca Black's Friday. It's Friday, Friday, gotta get down on Friday. Everybody. Oh, yeah.

fire. It's just, yes, yes. I don't know why we play Jimmy Buffett when we have that available to us. But would you like to hear what Rebecca Black, by the way, 15 years old, Rebecca Black's Friday. You want to hear what Rebecca Black's music sounds like today? Here's her latest hit titled Michael.

0: Okay. Shout out to Rebecca Black. Still staying relevant all these years later. I'm in the spirit of learning things. Free for All Friday allows for that to happen. Let's go to Bam. He's in Baltimore. Bam, you got anything else to teach us? Help us learn something?
1: Yes, as a matter of fact, going back to the caller previously, it said something about the Ravens are all over the AFC North, and you guys were trying to think of who's with Pittsburgh. There's Patrick Queen, who got smoked by Zay Flowers twice last year, and Deshaun Elliott.
0: Deshaun Elliott, so, okay. Was he a corner, Deshaun Elliott? What position did he play?
1: DB.
0: Oh, he was DB, safety. Yeah, okay. Gotcha. So, okay, yeah, Patrick Queen, that's a good one.
1: Looking forward to the Jesse Minter era starting up tonight against the Eagles.
0: Mm-hmm.

0: see what the new Ravens look like.
1: Lot of bench players. No starters in for either the Ravens or Eagles, but we'll still give it a look. Appreciate that note. Didn't think about Patrick Queen, but yes, Steelers and Ravens. I like that. Let's go to Chris. Let's stay in the state of Maryland, why don't we? Free for all Friday, 310-840-4910. Chris, where are you steering the ship?
2: I'm trying to steer the ship back to that Rams backup quarterback talk you were talking about.
1: I think it's the most important QB2 race in the NFL, and it looks like Stetson Bennett has the inside track at the start of preseason games because he's starting tonight for the LA Rams against the Chiefs, and then you have the first round pick Ty Simpson. What do you have issue with?
2: It's not really an issue. What I would say is Stetson Bennett, he's pushing 30. He's had a couple years already where he's had a chance to be the starter in preseason for multiple drives because we don't play starters, and you know how McVay does it. So to me personally, he's probably going to be not on the team, I don't think. I think we'll probably go into the season maybe like Jimmy G was our backup last year. He's a free agent now, so we could pick him up. I don't think Stetson Bennett is going to be in the future plan, so I just believe he's showing out for a new team he's going to audition for.
1: Well, I get you. But Stetson has to play well enough for you to feel comfortable enough with him being one snap away from being the guy leading the best roster in the NFL. And I think right now they keep three guys, if I had to guess.
2: I don't think Stetson Bennett is going to be that third guy. I don't think he's going to be that third guy.
1: Stetson Bennett's the two guy right now. Ty Simpson has to prove it, has to beat him this year, has to do it in order for them not to keep three guys.
2: All that talk, when tomorrow's preseason game comes on and Ty Simpson gets to get some action, you're gonna start seeing in the next few weeks that he's gonna be pushing that number two.
1: I like it. I would love to see it. Chris, appreciate the call from Maryland because I'm actually a fan of Ty Simpson. I liked the pick when the Rams made it, and it was an unpopular opinion at the time. Emily in San Diego. I think this is going to be our last free-for-all Friday call of the night. Let's go to Emily in San Diego. Let's make it a good one.
3: Oh, my Lord. I don't know that I can't top Mr. Positive. He is just too much, and I think you provoke him, Josh. You like that. So, free-for-all was going to be a free-for-all of your opinion, first of all, of the Chiefs and the Rams, and what do you think might happen with them? And then also add one other thing to ask you or to mention to you.
1: Okay, what do you got?
3: Well, I know that you love Taylor Swift, and I was going to tell you that she has started to go into, she started out as country for like 10 or 15 years, and then she switched, but now she's going back to country. I just thought I'd let you know that if you needed to hear any songs like that, might find her on the radio.
1: I'm a fan of her entire catalog. Appreciate the call, Emily in San Diego. Yes, if you go back to Tears on My Guitar, you go back to Dear John and all that. Yeah, all about country, Taylor. And country music's having a moment, man. I think I saw, Ella Langley had the long run of having the number one song on Billboard. And at the same time, there wasn't a rap song in the top 40 of the Billboard chart. And it just shows you that genres, they ebb and flow. Like, country was not in a great place 10, 12 years ago. Like, the rock country, it wasn't good. But then it ebbs and flows, and meanwhile, rap was in a tremendous place 10, 12 years ago. Today, it seems countries, that's what's hot right now. Beyonce's putting out a country record. Post Malone's putting out a country record. Doesn't surprise me that Taylor Swift goes back there. Pat McAfee's putting out a country record. Here we go. Every hour, we're going to find a way to mention the Pat McAfee album that was put out today. Yeah. Taylor Swift. I'm still in. Oh, she asked my thoughts on the Chiefs and Rams. I think we covered it with

0: the QB2 race for the Rams, that being the most important QB2 race in the NFL. But D-Day, just had this thought. Have you looked at these matchups? Do you think this at all when you look at preseason matchups and think how fun it would be if these were regular season games? Like Eagles, Ravens, Chiefs, Rams. I'm there, you're there, we're all there.
1: I mean, those would be great matchups. I have never looked at a preseason game and thought, man, I wish this was in the regular season.
0: I'd like to see Rams, Chiefs in the Super Bowl. I'd love, that would be pretty fun. If we're hanging out in LA watching the Rams face Patrick Mahomes and the Chiefs, whoo-wee, be all for that. Now that Free for All Friday is come to a close, we steer the ship back to the main event of the sports weekend, and we'll tell you what that main event is next on Westwood One Sports Night.
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0: last night. Here's Josh Graham.
1: On a scale from 1 to 10, what is your level of interest in watching preseason NFL action? 310-840-4910 if you want in. The main event of the sports weekend that has arrived is undoubtedly the Cleveland Browns facing the Chicago Bears. 1 o'clock kick in Chicago, 1 o'clock Eastern time. This is the main event. We finally get to see the quarterback competition that has dominated NFL conversation in a live setting. Deshaun Watson, he's going to start for the Browns. Shedeur Sanders going to work with the ones in next week's game against the Buffalo Bills, but we're going to see both in action. And you should expect every snap that these two players take heavily scrutinized. And this tape, it's more meaningful than the practice snaps. It just is. But don't just take that from us. Here was Browns coach Todd Monken when asked by our teammate Linnell Willingham at Browns camp about the weight of preseason game action versus practice snaps.
2: Well, it's the next step. You have to put some amount on it. It's the closest thing where the quarterbacks understand they can get hit. I mean, no matter how much you're in practice and they feel the rush, I mean, they're not getting hit. I mean, it'll change in a hurry, no matter who's out in front of you, you know, in terms of their understanding of, and when you're trying to stack plays, it's easier to really evaluate how you do per drive, not per play, because you just go to the next play, right? You're moving the football. How are we converting? You understand the issues with lost yardage plays and turnovers. So it's the closest thing we're going to have is the preseason games.
1: Exactly. Well put. Things that you might not think about but make obvious sense. Yeah, you're moving the ball and you can get hit. It's series. It's not just snaps. That's what we're going to see with Shedeur and Deshaun Watson. And if you don't think that preseason games carry more weight, think about how public

0: perception shifted. A year ago when Shador had that preseason game against the Carolina Panthers, it changed the way people talked and viewed Shador. It just did. This quarterback battle should be decided in the next 8 days. It's the preseason game in Chicago Saturday, the joint practice with the week that follows, and then culminates with the game against the Bills Saturday, a week from now, in Cleveland. That should be enough sample for Monken to make a call. If Cleveland doesn't know who their starting quarterback is going into the final preseason game, they've got issues, either of the good kind, where you have a tough decision to make with two really good players, or it's not good that neither of the guys have separated. As we have reiterated since the spring, Todd Monken should simply play the best guy between the two. And what we mean is, who is performing better at practice? Strip away all the other outside factors. How old Shador is versus Deshaun's age, and what year Todd Monken is, it's year one, and thinking about outlook, and the popularity of Shador and how popular it would be if he were the starter versus Deshaun and his background, and how much Deshaun's being paid, his contract, and the pressure to play a guy who's getting paid that much. Strip all that away. And remember that you got half that locker room that does not know where they're going to be playing football next year. That's the NFL. They're mercenaries. Either they don't know if they're going to be playing at all, or don't know where their next stop is going to be. You owe it to those players who see it at practice every day to play the best guy. Plain and simple. And we're going to learn who that is, maybe even in this game against the Bills, or pardon, against the Bears. Maybe it becomes clear then. That's why it's the main event of the weekend. The quarterback battle isn't the only reason it's the main event, but it's the chief reason. Based on reports we've seen on the ground, rookie receiver Denzel Boston has been an absolute revelation at Browns camp. Second round pick, already working with the first team. Remember, Cleveland also drafted a receiver in the first round, Casey Concepcion, who had a shoulder injury a week or two ago. Seems like he's going to be okay. We'll also get the first look at the new defense. No Myles Garrett. What does Jared Verse show? He came back to Cleveland in that deal with the Rams. Going back to QBs, though, we do get to see, we think, the late-round draft pick Talen Green at some point. Now, this is the college football fan inside of me speaking for a second. I think if you love the college game, there are guys that you have a crush on. They might not play for the best team. They might play for one of the most mid teams out there. But you're just convinced this guy's awesome. And I love watching the guy play. That was Talen Green the last 2 years at Arkansas. One of my favorite players to watch, a physical freak that I can't wait to see even in a preseason setting watch. So throughout the game, whether it's Shador, Deshaun, maybe even Dillon Gabriel as well, Talen Green, I'm going to be entertained. I'm going to be entertained watching. I think it's the main event of the sports weekend. Do want to give a special shout out. We got Graham's Gambling that we're going to do in about 15 minutes, handing out some picks. This is Westwood One Sports Night. My name's Josh Graham. However and wherever you're listening or watching, greatly appreciate you doing so. Do want to give a shout out to the Los Angeles Dodgers. Edwin Diaz has been blowing games left and right, including last night. Two best teams in the National League facing off, the Dodgers and the Brewers. It would have been very easy to just do a little flipperoo if you're Dave Roberts. Maybe pitch Tanner Scott in the ninth, and then Diaz, you throw him in the eighth. But nope. Dodgers were up two runs again, just like last night. Tanner Scott throws the eighth, puts up a zero. In the ninth, you bring in Diaz again. This is why you paid him to do it. But unfortunately, it wasn't clean. You just got to get through the inning. He hits the leadoff batter. You've got the tying run in scoring position with two outs. Gets the ground ball he needs, though, in order to secure a Dodger win and to get the save. Sound the trumpets. Let's go to Larry, who's in Ohio. 310-840-4910. Then we're going to go to Commander's Corner, where Denton Day is the captain of Commander's Corner, trying to use as many C's as possible. We're fans of alliteration around here. Larry, what on a scale of 1 to 10, what is your level of interest in preseason football?
1: Well, I'm a huge Cleveland Browns fan. I'm not as optimistic as Linnell, but I'm going to say this. Deshaun Watson's a bust, dude. He's only played 19 games in 4 or 5 years he's been here. He got all of his money on the table up front, which should never happen. We gave up 7 picks for that busted a-hole. Sorry. But anyways.
0: Well, you cleaned it up. I appreciate that. I appreciate you not saying the actual word. But, I mean, here's my reaction to that, though. I hear people say that. Oh, man, he's a bust. He's terrible. Don't play Deshaun. I hear all those things, which tells me, okay, if he's all those things, then Shador should just play better than him at practice, right? And that hasn't happened so far.
1: Well, we haven't actually played it. You know, they're playing against each other in practice. So you put him in a game-time situation. Like, I'll watch the game tomorrow night or tonight. I'll watch that game. But Deshaun, listen, in reality, we probably would have had C.J. Stroud had we give up those 7 picks to get a band that's played football for 19 games. That's absolutely crazy. It's crazy. It makes no sense.
0: Yeah, it is. It made sense at the time, but now it doesn't. It's a good point. Larry, thanks for the call from Ohio.
1: Be safe.
0: Yeah, there he goes. Larry in Ohio. A lot of people didn't like it at the time because we still had the Deshaun headlines and the stuff with the masseuses and all that was not great at all. And him being suspended and giving him the record deal. It wasn't good in the moment. But the Browns weren't the only team trying to land him. You might remember the Atlanta Falcons and the Carolina Panthers were right there trying to do the same thing the Cleveland Browns were doing. It's just that the Browns are crazy enough to go as far to give him a fully guaranteed contract. Which is why he's still on the team, you could suspect, today. Because you're going to pay him that money anyway. Might as well have him out there and play whoever is practicing the best. And you could say, oh, he's terrible, he's awful. Okay, fine. Then Shador Sanders should be able to outperform him at practice. And that hasn't happened so far. I hope it does, but it hasn't so far. Let's go to Commander's Corner, left hand up, Washington beating the Miami Dolphins in preseason. Denton Day, you watched, I would assume, every snap of this preseason action. What can you tell us? What did you learn?
2: Yeah, I watched government-mandated Sam Hartman snaps, so you're all going to have to listen to my review of government-mandated Sam Hartman snaps. Sam Hartman is not going to play quarterback for this team in any capacity in 2026. The big Greek, Ethan Kaliakmanis, the pride of Rutgers, that's QB3. He's actually like so much better. It's insane. The man steps up in the pocket. He throws down the field. Sam Hartman, the power of friendship of Jaden Daniels can only last so far, and they drafted a guy that plays quarterback at a higher level. So Sam Hartman snap gonna be done.
0: How handsome is QB3? Because that's key too. Sam Hartman, he looks the part. He's got a well-chiseled face, very handsome guy, very handsome and flowing hair.
2: Honestly, he does not look the part of a quarterback. He looks the part of a model, but not a quarterback. There's never in the history of the NFL been a quarterback as attractive as Sam Hartman.
0: Whoa. That's a take. Man. I'm trying to think about it, though.
2: Yeah, but I say there's not anybody, a single one.
0: Well, Jesse Palmer ended up being the bachelor. Jesse Palmer was a handsome guy.
2: You're telling me Sam Hartman can't walk into a meeting at ABC and be like, give me a blank check, and they're like, please.
0: He'd be the second Wake Forest football player to be on The Bachelor. That's a thing. Actually, 3. I think he'd be the 3rd. I think they had multiple. It's Bachelor U. Figure it out. Get Sam Hartman. Bachelor. Would you watch? No. Would you watch The Bachelor if Sam Hartman were The Bachelor? No?
2: No. I don't watch The Bachelor. I don't have cable.
0: Oh. Well, just throwing it out there. So Sam Hartman wasn't very good. QB3, The pride of Rutgers.

0: You got the jersey ready to go?
1: No. Nice guy.
2: Okay.
1: I've enjoyed talking. I've talked to him a couple times. Very nice. You could tell that he like is happy to be here because I interviewed him once and he was like, you want to talk to me? And I was like, yeah, you're like kind of important, buddy. There's like only four of you out here. You're like, you know, you're a pretty big deal. He's very nice. Also, we love a quarterback with tattoos on the arm. He got the forearm tattoos. We love a tattooed quarterback.
0: Has a quarterback ever done face tattoo? I can't think of one. That might be the newfound ground.
1: That's actually a really good
0: question. We've had NBA players.

0: I don't know. You tell me.
1: That's.
0: I'm not a doctor.
1: I don't know. No, we're just talking about the Commanders game and just trying to keep people abreast. For those who don't know, Marcus Mariota went down.
0: He is single-handedly one of the worst practice players that I've ever watched. And I'm actually curious, if you're a Titans fan that was around or a beat reporter that's up late and watched Marcus Mariota in practice when he was
1: Teresa
0: in
1: Walker, let us know.
0: Or Las Vegas, or like wherever Marcus Mariota played. He's a very nice dude. But man, he like tucks and runs in 7-on-7s, and that kind of defeats the purpose of the drill. There's no defensive line. So the tucking and the running, like, what are we trying to accomplish here? This is practice. If you're going to throw a pick, throw a pick. It's like a joke on the media sideline. Like, oh, here you go, tucking and running 7-on-7. Come on, guy.
1: Anything to add to Commander's Corner?
0: I'm sorry. Was that Marcus Mariota anecdote not good enough?
1: No, it's great. I'm just making sure we fully capture. That's all I'm trying to make sure we do. That's not alliteration. Like, we need to come up with, like, a Panthers. I'm going to watch. You know what?
0: Were you just about to growl?
1: I was about to. Rah, rah, rah, about to do that. You know what? Coming up next, Panthers Prowl. Rah, rah, rah. Where we'll talk about Panthers Bills, and we'll also hand out some bets in Graham's Gambling. Next.
2: There's still two QB battles ongoing. In Cleveland, it's Deshaun Watson or Shedeur Sanders. And Atlanta's between Tua Tagovailoa or Michael Penix Jr. When the starter's named, we'll let you know. Westwood One Sports.
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0: 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Here's Josh Graham.
1: Still haven't come up with a better name than Panthers Prowl. Maybe it's Panthers Lair. But no, we like the alliteration. We had Commander's Corner with D-Day. We get to Panthers Bills momentarily. But before we do that, and by the way, scale of 1 to 10, you tell us your interest in preseason football. 310-840-4910 if you want in. We're on a bit of a heater betting-wise. So how about we hand out more bets in today's Graham's Gambling? Oh!

0: you know.
1: It's time for Graham's Gambling. Let's make some money.
2: Let's, because that's what we've done tonight. Handed out two bets for tonight's action. We were on the Padres with Michael King on the hill facing Gavin Williams, who's been on the struggle bus the last few starts for Cleveland. 7-5 Padres atop the Guardians in Cleveland. And shout out to Denton Day for convincing me, yes, you can bet on preseason football and betting the Miami Dolphins team total under 19.5. That wasn't a sweater at all. We didn't sweat that one bit. Well, we did a little bit when first drive of the game, you got Devon Achan scoring and Malik Willis looking somewhat okay. But that's the only scoring the Miami Dolphins did tonight, so that cashed. 2-0 with the bets. Now let's get to Saturday slate. Yes, we're betting on more preseason football. We are on the LA Rams plus 2.5 against the Kansas City Chiefs. We think competition is going to elevate LA with Stetson Bennett and Ty Simpson likely taking all the snaps. That is a formidable duo for preseason football. No Patrick Mahomes. Justin Fields is getting the start for the Chiefs. You will see other starters, it seems, much to the chagrin of Chris Jones. You'll hear from that. You'll hear from him in just a little bit. But as we learned last night, we don't have overtime in preseason games. So it ties if it's even. So the Rams getting 2.5 points courtesy of our friends at DraftKings. We like that. We like that a lot. Rams plus 2.5 against the Kansas City Chiefs. We're all over that. In Major League Baseball, though, I think a lot of these lines are just very well priced. And I don't see anything that I'm in love with. Even a Jacob Mizrahi, they're just begging you to bet the Dodgers. Plus 118 at home with Jacob Mizrahi on the other side. But betting against the Miz, it's just not a lot of fun. It's not really something I have a lot of interest doing. Just for sheer value, I don't like betting on my team. I don't. But the Orioles have played Tampa really well. And it might be because a third of Tampa's roster are former Orioles. Whether it be the newly acquired Tyler Wells or Cedric Mullins in the outfield or their closer who was an all-star, Brian Baker. Kyle Bradish being on the hill for Baltimore, coming off a not-so-great start, makes me think, especially with Baltimore's track record against Tampa recently, I like the Orioles' chances. Plus 124 for Baltimore against Tampa. Not only are we looking at that, I think we're going to do it. So, I don't bet on my team often, but when I do, you should pay close attention. Baltimore at plus money at the Tampa Rays. Baltimore snapping Tampa's 9-game winning streak. Tonight, we say they lose 2 in a row. And as mentioned, we're on the Rams plus 2.5 against the Kansas City Chiefs. Those are our bets in Graham's Gambling. Now let's talk about those Carolina Panthers. Panthers-Bills. This is going to be a sneaky, fun game to watch on Saturday. Like, there are games you probably should avoid where there aren't any starters playing. Bills-Panthers. It's the one game that we have in preseason this week where both teams are intending to play their starters. Josh Allen getting the start for Buffalo. Easily the best quarterback to get preseason reps this week. Matthew Stafford, Drake May sitting out last night. Neither Lamar Jackson nor Patrick Mahomes are expected to play in Saturday's slate. We're going to get our first look of Josh Allen with his new weapon, DJ Moore. Joe Brady, he's said all the healthy starters, they're going to play. And to add to the appeal, Carolina, Dave Canales says they're playing their starters too. Apparently, Bryce Young, he's had a really strong

0: training camp, maybe his best training camp as a pro. I want to see it up close. I want to see it in this game. I'm also going to make my way out to training camp when the Houston Texans have joint practice with the Panthers in about a week and a half. Get to see C.J. Stroud and Bryce Young on the same field. Putting the football piece aside, though, the main attraction for Panthers-Bills is actually where the game's being played. It's the Bills' new stadium. This is the first ticketed event in the history of this $2 billion stadium that the Bills are debuting this year. The home opener in the regular seasons against the Detroit Lions to open up week two. Thursday Night Football, you can listen to on Westwood One, by the way. Last weekend, the Bills welcomed season ticket holders to practice. It was the first impression that many people had on the stadium. And usually when you have stadium reveals, you have the cool features of it making all the rounds. And people are like, wow, look at that. That's amazing. That's impressive. Not with the new Highmark Stadium. Like the impression, they're about as bad as we've seen for a new stadium. Obstructed sight lines, a comically small jumbotron. You have the architect quite literally jumping on local talk shows in Buffalo doing damage control. And the team, they had to announce, they had the race to social media. We see what you guys are seeing. We're going to try to make some fixes in time for the home opener in the regular season. Do stand by this. If the Bills had any sense of humor this weekend, they would wear the new alternate uniforms. That would be great. Everybody's dunking on us for the stadium, and that's going to be talked about, and you're going to see even more videos because of how viral that went last weekend. Because the only thing the internet has disliked more than the stadium being these gray Nickel City uniforms, it'd be hilarious if that's what the Bills decided to wear for this preseason game. The reaction was so strong to those uniforms being announced and introduced that Josh Allen, during a press conference, unprompted, said this during training camp.
1: And stop hating on the jerseys, guys. I don't know if you guys are hating. I don't know. I don't see anything, but they're great. I honestly, like, speaking of new, right? It's a new look. It is. I understand that. But we gotta be new.
0: Gotta be new. The jerseys, the pants. They're actually fine. Is this a hot take, D-Day? Need you to grade sometimes the hotness level of some of the things that we're saying here. I think the silver, the gray jerseys and the pants, it's the helmet that leaves you wanting more. I think it's the helmet that's the issue.
2: So when I'm grading here, just so I can have clarity, is an A+ like a good take, or is like the higher the letter grade, like the more scorching the take is?
0: Just like we're asking 0 to 10 what your interest level is in preseason football, I'd say 10 is scorching. 10 is Skip Bayless talking about premarital sex because of that movie One Night Only. That's a 10. A 0 is probably, like, in terms of being, like, interesting and moving the needle, Pat McAfee's new country album. Does that help at all?
2: Well, anyone that says that's good, that's a scorching 10. So I'll put that with Skip Bayless and his premarital sex. I would give your take that the Bills uniforms are nice. I'd give that like a 3. I actually don't mind the helmet, to be honest.
0: See, that's just the one thing I look at and say, nope, I'm out. Because I think the Bills have a great helmet. I think it's a great logo. And it's a great uniform combo. And if you're going to mess with the uniforms at all, I don't think you mess with both. I think you got to give me either the, like, would the helmet be as bad if it's with the regular combo? I don't know. But when you change both, I think I got issues. I think that's when I got issues.
2: See,

0: You were a color pencil kid, not a highlighter kid, because it's nostalgic. That little red dash on the helmet is like the side of a highlighter.
1: Ah. It is evidence, though, that people just like complaining about stuff sometimes. Whether it's the size of Jumbotrons, the uniforms, or the discourse about fans and urinal troughs. Like, people actually complaining about that. That's a thing that we've seen pop up on the internet. All the more reason to be intrigued by Panthers-Bills. I think I just spent more time talking about the Bills, though, than the Panthers, which defeated the purpose of this being the Panthers' lair. Rah, rah, rah! Do see on YouTube, Kid Cowboy writing in, why are the Panthers playing Bryce in the second game? That's a good reminder that this is the second game for the Carolina Panthers. They had the Hall of Fame game last week. For a lot of teams, that's when you start playing the starters, is the second game. So a lot of the teams that have benched starters for this week, you might start to see some of the guys next week. So since this is the second game, this might be where you see the starters, because Carolina, it's not next week that they have joint practice with the Texans. You might still see a lot of starters then. You're not going to see any in the third game. Third game, that's the worst week of preseason. But what makes it tolerable is that's also week zero for college football. So we don't have to pretend that the preseason games are a lot of fun when you have actual college football games. You might get to watch Bill Belichick get his brains beat in by TCU at North Carolina. See, hey, that's Carolina football that we're talking about. Hey, I might qualify for this Carolina corner that we're doing. Not nearly as fun as Commander's corner, left hand up. But still something that we can do nonetheless in an impromptu way here. Coming up, the most meaningful QB2 battle in the NFL plays out this weekend. Keep it here on Westwood One Sports Night.
2: There's three preseason games tonight, and we're that much closer to the regular season. The Seahawks-Patriots Wednesday night opener is less than a month away.
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Here's to the South. From a Yenser who went to West Virginia.

The album is called The Diary of a Polarizing Figure, where Pat McAfee reminds us, as Awful Announcing put well today, he is rich and death's coming for us all. There's a lyric in this song, Cheers to the South, where it's written, cheers to the sun, cheers to the moon, let's celebrate life while we have the opportune. Words to live by, Denton Day. The question is, how far does McAfee have to go for the exposure to be too much? Obviously, for some of us, he's already reached this point, but I mean for it to deter him from doing things like this. Obviously, the money is still coming in a way with his show, ESPN licensing his show, and him being on Game Day, and him being on wrestling programming, and now putting out an album. Like, where else is there to go for Pat McAfee?

0: McAfee. Honestly, that he hasn't been.
1: Man, you got to start reviewing movies of Pat McAfee. Just wait.
0: Oh, it's a good point. Like, I don't know if you're saying that in jest, but I've said it a handful of times that when Travis Kelce finishes his NFL career, he's going to be in the entertainment space. He's one of the most famous athletes out there just because of who he's married to now. And I could see him being the star of dumb action movies. And McAfee qualifies as that too. Like, we don't have, in this generation, the last 15, 20 years, we don't really have what we had in the 80s with Arnold and Sylvester Stallone. So why not McAfee? Why not Travis Kelce to be in the dumb action movie that doesn't make a ton of sense, but it's dumb and fun, and we're here for it. We could turn our brain off.
1: I'm offended on behalf of The Rock that you just said that. Or, and now weirdly, Kevin Hart.
0: What's the best Rock movie? I guess Fast Five, but that's not his series. Like, what is the best movie The Rock's been in? Is it Walking Tall?
1: Don't know what that
0: Gridiron
1: is.
0: Gridiron Gang? I don't think he's made good movies. I don't think The Rock's a good actor. And I don't know if McAfee is either, but I think The Rock hasn't done these big, dumb action movies. Like, he hasn't capitalized in that space. He would have been a great person to do it, but I don't think he's done those types of movies.
1: See, so you missed the meme from years ago. Thankfully, this has died down, where it was four separate still frames from four separate Rock movies, and he's doing the same thing. He's, like, jumping from a stanchion to a building in almost the exact same, as from, like, San Andreas was one of them, a big, dumb action movie.
0: Yeah, that's Dario. True. He yeah, was in doing, that. He was in that. He was in that.
1: What they're doing to Jumanji is insane. I mean, he did Disney Cruise. What is that?
0: Jungle Cruise.
1: Jungle, my bad. Sorry, Disney.
0: I guess he was in Ballers. But you're right. There isn't a lot of discrepancy between Skyscraper, Rampage, San Andreas.
1: Those are the
0: There's not a lot.
1: Movies. And there's one other one. But he's like wearing the same outfit. It's literally the same premise, just with different names. Red Notice, one of the worst movies that Netflix has ever put out.
0: Pat McAfee, big dumb action movies. Let's go. Travis Kelce, let's make it happen. Because again, he's shown us that he can't, it's impossible for him to be overexposed. Because you have the album out here where essentially, do you think that Jelly Roll's about to pull a Jaden Daniels and file a cease and desist?
1: No.
0: Because that's what McAfee's trying to do.
1: I think it's something way more terrifying, which is a joint album.
0: With Jelly Roll.
1: The two of them.
0: Yeah, because that is what McAfee's going for, pretty obviously. Jelly Roll. Or as I like to call him, Yelly Roll.
1: I don't support the idea. I've read Fahrenheit 451. I don't support the idea of burning books. If Jelly Roll and Pat McAfee make an album, I would support the idea of physically burning the CDs.
0: Physical media guy. Like that. In favor. Let's get to the NFL action that we have on Saturday. We're going to hear from Carl Ravich in just a little bit, 15 minutes from now. Our own edition of Baseball Tonight, if you will. But Rams-Chiefs, this is intriguing because the quarterback two battle, it's real with the LA Rams, and it's meaningful, it's significant. And this is why we should watch this game. Stetson Bennett is going to start for the Rams in Kansas City. That means Ty Simpson is not starting. And that's noteworthy considering Simpson, he was surprisingly taken in the first round earlier this year. That was the story of the NFL draft. He's only the second first-round pick,

0: that the Rams have made in the last decade. So obviously they thought a lot of him, but not enough to have him surpass the fourth-year pro Bennett, who was, if you remember watching him in college, an older draft pick coming out of Georgia. Like, Stetson Bennett is going to turn 29 years old in a couple of months. How crazy is this, D-Day, that Stetson Bennett is only a couple months younger than Sam Darnold is? Sam Darnold, who was part of the 2018 NFL draft. Stetson Bennett was drafted in 2023. 5 years after Sam Darnold. And they're pretty much the same age. So, more experienced hands. But with MVP Matthew Stafford obviously sitting out of the preseason, you should expect Bennett and Simpson to take all the reps against the Chiefs. The Chiefs, they're not going to play Patrick Mahomes. Still coming off that injury, but progressing nicely. But other starters are expected to go. We promised the sound of Chris Jones at practice not being all too happy about potentially playing. The Chiefs are a team that usually plays their starters in the preseason. Here was Chris Jones.
1: Why play the starters? I mean, it's so much risk you're taking to play the starters at preseason. I hope Coach Reed be like, you know what, starters don't play. But also it's getting reps, repetition. We've been playing against each other. It's good to get repetition, but I don't want to play preseason. I'd rather not play, but if I do have to play, I'm going to buckle up.
0: I love that he caught himself at the end. I don't want to play in preseason, but if they want me to play, I'll buckle up. Ty Simpson's the whole appeal of watching this game, though. 4 o'clock Eastern time, the Rams at the Chiefs. It was a surprise that Ty Simpson went in the first round, but there are a lot of reasons to really like him as a prospect. If you followed college football before the playoffs started, Ty Simpson, you can go back and check these things. They have it week by week, who the betting favorites were to win the Heisman Trophy at points in the season. Ty Simpson, he was the betting favorite in mid-November. Had the tough loss in the opener to Florida State, but then Alabama won 8 straight games. And Ty was rolling, looking great in those games. Pun intended, roll tide. But over the final 2 months of the season, Simpson was clearly dealing with injuries. It affected his performance. Alabama didn't have a strong O-line, unusual at Bama. They didn't have any kind of a run game. So Kalen DeBoer relied on him to throw, relied on him to run. He leaned on him too much, and he got banged up. It proved to be too much. The Rams' 3 preseason games might be the only live action we get to see Ty Simpson this year. So it magnifies the snaps for him. But no QB2 battle across the league matters more than this one. The Rams, they are the biggest preseason favorites the NFL has seen in a decade. They are one of the 3 biggest favorites going into a season this century. And that means it's kind of important who's going to be one snap away from being given the car keys to this monster, to this behemoth. Especially when the starter, the MVP Stafford, he's pushing 40 years old. Injury issues in the past as well. That adds further emphasis here. It's more likely that the Rams are going to keep 3 quarterbacks than narrowing it to 2. The only way that LA doesn't keep 3 quarterbacks is if Ty Simpson, plain and simple, just outplays Stetson Bennett. Does so in the preseason games. Apparently hasn't happened in practice up to this point. This is why Stetson Bennett is starting this preseason game altogether. But this is a big deal. It's a big deal. Rams, Chiefs, the QB2 battle for LA being the central storyline of this game. We are live and nationwide right now.

0: 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Go on YouTube, Westwood One Sports Night, and watch us in addition to listening. You can also find us on our X page, Westwood One Sports, that has grown to more than 20,000 people subscribing there or following there. You can watch us there in addition to listening, however and wherever you listen or watch. We greatly appreciate that. Speaking of things that I see on X, D-Day, you saw the new Avengers Doomsday trailer. Is this going to get you to the movie theater in a way that The Odyssey did not?
1: Oh, yeah, I mean, they didn't have to put this trailer on. I was still going to go see The Avengers. Are you kidding me? It's Avengers Doomsday. I've seen both of them the same day.
0: What's the other movie coming out the same day?
1: Dune.
0: I forget. Oh, that's right. That's right. Doomsday. Ah, yeah, I got you.
1: Yeah, it's a great point.
0: I did promise, and I meant it, that I'm going to catch up on the Dune movies prior to Dune 3. Because I hadn't seen Dune 1 or 2, and I like Chalamet.
1: It's only like two movies.
0: I know. I'm going to catch up on two. What if I asked you to watch two movies?
1: You already have, and I watched one of them. I've already done half the work.
0: I know. That's what I'm saying. It takes some time. You got to find the time to watch the two movies.
1: I didn't.
0: That's what I'm saying. I'm going to watch. I might do that over the next 3 days. See, I got a beach trip in the next week or so. Might just fire up Dune 1 or Dune 2.
1: I haven't seen Dune 2.
0: Oh, you and I are in the same boat then.
1: Yeah.
0: Need to make it happen. Carl Ravitch's status, he might have time to watch the Dune movies soon. His status with ESPN, it's been in the news over the last few weeks. We've got his first public comments on that with us. Plus, more importantly, we'll talk some baseball with him as well. It's a Westwood One version of Baseball Tonight with Carl Ravitch joining the show next.
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0: much for his 3 decades plus at ESPN. All the play-by-play, baseball tonight, all the sports centers he's hosted, which is why we're glad to have Carl with us here on Westwood One Sports Night. And let's actually start with the question we posed at the start of the show. Scale of 1 to 10, Carl, how attentive do you plan to be preseason football this weekend or just in general?
1: That's a good question. I would say minimally. I've never been one to sort of lean into the NFL kitchen over 33 years at ESPN. I mean, we did SportsCenter for so many years. I'll be honest, I grew up in New England, and I was a Patriots fan when the Patriots fans had quarterbacks like Steve Grogan and Tony Eason and were not a very good team. I obviously have lived in Connecticut for many years, so have lived through the Brady years. But back at old Foxborough Stadium, we were in Section 207 sitting on metal benches and hoping that John Smith would kick a few field goals and we would win games 6-3. We relied on Hog Hannah, Minnie Mac Heron. We had some good quarterbacks. We had a couple of good receivers, but we were definitely there in the weaker times of what's become a dynasty in football with the Patriots. And so I would say from a distance, would I observe that? We have Little League. We're in the middle still of, you know, Major League Baseball pennant races. So I've always leaned that direction this time of year.
0: And while we're looking at the calendar, next week you're going to be calling the Little League World Series that begins next week in Williamsport, of course, for ESPN. Your voice has been long associated with that event, plus the College World Series in Omaha, which we carry as well here at Westwood One Sports, Major League Baseball.
1: For sure, yeah.
0: Given you get to see the state of baseball up close at grassroots, collegiate, and professional levels, how would you describe the overall health of baseball in America? Or do you notice differences between what that is today versus, say, 33 years ago?
1: Well, I think everything's different than it was 33 years ago when I started at ESPN, and ESPN was the only game in town. So that's different. The way that sports are covered is different. As a result, there's greater exposure for more sports. So I think the world has changed, obviously, a great deal in 33 years. I would say, to answer your question regarding baseball, the elephant in the room is, of course, the upcoming labor negotiations. Short of those being a thing, I think baseball is at its best point that it's ever been as far as participation, as far as competition, as far as athleticism. I think where baseball is different than it was 30 years ago, let alone 50 years ago, is, to my point, you have all these different outlets broadcasting every football game that's on in America. Every basketball game that's on. So baseball was once the number one sport, obviously, in America, and it's no longer the case. But those that follow the sport and love the sport would look at the sport and think at the youth level, the participation is off the charts. The ability level is off the charts. And we'll see that in Williamsport on ESPN next week. The college game has never been stronger or deeper. The money that's going to be afforded to college baseball players means you're going to have the best college baseball teams you would likely ever have over the next couple of years, or until something dramatically changes in the world of NIL and transfer portal, et cetera. And you could make the case that the major league game, notwithstanding a labor situation, is in the best shape it's been because the players are better than they've ever been collectively. Doesn't mean you don't have standouts like Bonds, you know, and just over the generations of the Mantles and the greatest baseball players of all time, the Willie Mayses. But collectively, I think baseball is as talented as it's ever been.
0: You noted a lot of the differences between now and the mid-90s. Obviously, you had the lockout of 1994 and the canceled World Series. That's so far removed for some that they don't remember it at all. What you're going to hear the owners say, that so much has changed that you need to do something different, a la implement a salary cap or something similar to it. What lessons do you think, as somebody who experienced it and watched it up close, could be taken from the 94 lockout going into this December?
1: Yeah, I certainly remember chasing Paul Beeston of the Blue Jays around the streets of New York City and, trying to understand if one of the attorneys whose last name was Ravitch was in some way related to me. He was Richard Ravitch. I actually had an uncle, Richard Ravitch, but that Ravitch spelled his name differently than we did. So there was no relation. That's where I really got to know Rob Manfred and our relationship since 1994. It's been a very good relationship. What's changed? Good question. I think the tenets of what the owners want is to have somebody else or some mechanism provide them self-control. They don't do a good job of policing themselves. And you have teams that clearly have bigger bank accounts, bigger safes than others, and as a result can spend more money. And it's quite clear that a luxury tax, no matter how penal that it is up to now, is strong enough to prevent the Dodgers or the Mets or whoever you may want to put in that particular year. But it tends to be the same teams. You know, the Yankees are generally there. The Red Sox have flirted by going above it. So none of those things have changed. You have an ownership group that wants to control their spending and as a result have a salary cap. And you have players who seemingly will have that as the hill they die on and not to have one. So in a lot of ways, nothing's changed. I think the rhetoric is very similar. You hear an ownership group saying we need a cap, and you hear a player group saying we'll never have a cap. How does this year play out? My sense is there'll be a floor, which we've never had before, and perhaps maybe a greater punishment at the top for exceeding a threshold, meaning a tax. I don't know that a salary cap by its own definition or using those words will be the final result, but I think

0: that the resolution will involve a floor and a sort of a soft cap, meaning maybe greater penalties as to what they already have, even though some teams may just blow right through it.
1: Carl Ravitch is with us here. A topic that we got earlier today, Major League Baseball announced pushing ahead to 2028 that the San Francisco Giants at Oracle Park would be hosting the All-Star game that summer. And actually, we're leading a campaign for something to happen in the summer of 2028 that I'm interested if you would support. This week, we got another Field of Dreams game out in Iowa. We think in 2028, it's time for the 40-year anniversary of Bull Durham as a North Carolina native to see a Bull Durham game in Durham, North Carolina. Get the Tampa Bay Rays outfitted as their AAA affiliate, the Durham Bulls. Host a specialty game in Durham. Bull Durham night, does Carl Ravitch endorse?
0: 1,000%, as Carl Ravitch once acted as Kevin Costner and gave the entire speech to Susan Sarandon in a Baseball Tonight commercial. Yes, I certainly endorse that. And I will say that Major League Baseball has been very willing to take their act on the road. I mean, I have covered several games at military bases. Mm-hmm. I was over in Korea when we went to a military base for the Korea Games, which were played over there. Major League Baseball has been very, very good, and Rob has certainly, you know, listened to his people, and he's come up with some of these ideas of moving games around. So, yes, I do believe in the, you know, the smell of a woman or the small of a woman's back and all of those things. And, you know, all the books that were written that Susan Sarandon and Nuke LaLoosh and Meat, you know, all of it. Yes, have a game in Durham, North Carolina. And I'm all about the Rays being there.
1: Got to do what's best for the ball club. In this case, do what's best for baseball. 40-year anniversary of Bull Durham. It's great to have you on video because I'm just assuming at any moment, Carl Ravitch, that we're going to see paparazzi jumping out of like your plants or like popping out at some point. I just got to go as a sportscaster. What's it like to have your professional status with ESPN become news, like a news item the last few weeks? What's that been like?
0: Yeah, that's been surreal. I mean, I haven't really commented on it much. I think it's sort of apparent what's happened there. Sure. I certainly have literally no ill will to a company that's provided me with a life that has exceeded any expectation I had coming out of Needham High School or Ithaca College and the experiences I've had. But yeah, no, there's no question to read about these things has been surreal. I will say this, Josh, I think the most surreal part has been the notes of gratitude, the sort of notes of frustration that I've received in the process. All of those things, when you're doing what we do, you never ever think about the impact that you've had on people. And I've been reminded if a 10-year-old started watching baseball tonight, they're 43 years old now, when this career at ESPN seemingly is coming to an end. That means they've gone through puberty. They went through high school, college. There's a chance that they have gotten married and have children. So none of those things that you are thinking about while you're doing the job, and I've been overwhelmed by the support. And the career doesn't happen, you know, without the viewer, without the consumer. So I'm incredibly grateful for the fact that all of these people have willingly let me into their rooms. And we would joke, because Baseball Tonight was on in the East at 10 at midnight, you've also let us into your bedrooms. I mean, you're in bed watching this show and being put to sleep by it. So in a lot of ways, it's a very intimate relationship when you're not thinking about that, because you're sitting in a studio with Harold Reynolds or John Kruk or Peter Gammons or any of the other 100 analysts that you've sat next to. So I'll be honest with you, that part has been so overwhelming and gratifying and heartwarming. That's really the sort of overriding emotion that I have at this point, and can't wait to get to the Little League World Series, because it's obviously the event that I think most people associate me with. At least it's got a baseball in it, and they know it's long been my favorite event for

0: every reason people love the game of baseball. That is why I love the game of baseball. It's represented in the Little Leaguers. And to get a chance to do it one more time and to share that with all the people that watch and the people who work with me, I couldn't ask for a more, you know, welcome opportunity.
1: We're just gracious to have you, Carl. Thank you so much for doing it. And we look forward to watching you in Williamsport and hope to visit with you more often here at Westwood One as well. Carl Ravitch, really do appreciate the time.
0: Thanks very much for having me. We'll look forward to doing it again.
1: And what we appreciate is the candor as well in talking about his looming departure at ESPN and how those headlines have surfaced. And he's right. He hasn't really talked about it anywhere else. So appreciate him being with us. 310-840-4910. Last call for phone calls telling us your interest level in preseason football. Like on a scale from 0 to 10, 1 to 10, your interest level in preseason ball. You could chime in via, you could just write in the comments on the YouTube chat a number if you don't want to call us at 310-840-4910. Do see that Pine Needle writes in, hello from the rooftop bar outside of Oracle Stadium in San Francisco. What are we being about today? Well, we're just talking with Carl Ravitch. It even brought up Oracle Park a short while ago, saying that, hey, congrats to Oracle Park for getting the 2028 Major League Baseball All-Star Game. That's what we learned. I think it's 2027 they go to Wrigley. Is that right? And then there are the likelihood, yeah, it's Wrigley next summer. 2029, you have Bob Nightingale saying,

0: So that'll be fun, the All-Star game. There is something we haven't talked about. We'll get to the football in just a second, get back to it. Didn't get a chance to visit my Free-for-All Friday topic. You know how Free-for-All Friday, you get the chance to steer the ship in whatever direction you please, and it might be in unusual places. But where I wanted to steer the ship was talking about this movie, One Night Only. See, D-Day, we scratched the doomsday itch, and even the doom itch as well. But this movie, One Night Only, is dominating conversation this week to the point where you've got Skip Bayless and his wife on video talking about their thoughts on premarital sex. Why? Because the premise of this movie is kind of like The Purge. One day per year, premarital sex is legal. That's the movie. One Night Only. Now, here's what's interesting. It's rated R, as you might expect, but apparently, I haven't seen the movie yet. An observation I was told by someone who did see it, there isn't a lot of nudity. There isn't a lot of sex on screen in the movie. And what I find interesting, D-Day, is that this apparently is a generational difference. That in the 80s and 90s, and even early 2000s with the comedies too, with Old School and The Hangover and, you know, fill in the blank on the comedies, gratuitous nudity in movies, that's what got guys to go to the movie theater. It got people to, it was like part of the draw of going to the movie. Nowadays, apparently, the younger generation says, no, I don't want to sit in a movie theater while there's naked people on the screen. I don't want to see that. And the movies are following suit. We don't really see nudity in movies anymore because the way that people consume similar content, shall we say, to that, is they're always by themselves and they have the access to it and they can watch it on their laptop or on their phone or that type of thing, which I find to be a very interesting societal question. That you have a movie that has this premise in One Night Only, but doesn't feature what you might expect it to, because that would make people uncomfortable sitting in a movie theater nowadays.
1: So what you're saying is this young generation watches American Pie for the plot.
0: Correct. This generation has less sex than any generation we've seen statistically, and apparently are so uncomfortable with the idea of it that they don't want to see it depicted on screen because sitting next to other people as it happens makes them uncomfortable. And I've also, by the way, it's not just sex, by the way. I don't think younger people like going to movies that would make them cry in public. Like we talked about Field of Dreams, how that just makes you feel things a couple days ago. I don't think as well younger people are comfortable going to a sad movie. I'm not, the thought being, there's so much on my doom scrolling that's going to make me sad. Why would I go to the theater to feel sad?
1: Oh, I thought they liked crying more. Like they seem to be pretty open with the emotions. Not a bad thing. Could be a good thing, honestly. Healthy thing. They seem to like crying more, though.
0: 310-840-4910. Am I off base with any of this? Because I honestly, you just don't even see, you don't see gratuitous nudity all that much in movies at all anymore. It's almost disarming when you see it. That's why, shout out to Jennifer Lawrence. There's some of that in No Hard Feelings that she did a few years ago. But the reason she did that movie is because she felt, hey, we're not making enough comedies like we used to make anymore. So she's like, I want to make one of those. And good for her. She's also the pride of Louisville. L's up. Shout out to our friends out on the Ville, in the Ville, and to J-Law.

0: who I know is listening at this hour. Coming up, we get to the last call of phone calls, 310-840-4910. Plus, we will analyze fervently all the preseason action that we saw on this night. Next on Westwood One Sports Night.
1: The Jonas Brothers will be going down under, performing halftime for Rams 49ers in Australia. Will Aaron Donald be on the field, making Kyle Shanahan call SOS? Ooh, this is an SOS. Westwood One Sports.
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0: is Westwood One Sports Night. Here's Josh Graham.
1: Buckle up. Three preseason games tonight. We're finna to talk about all three of them. Did I add an extra syllable in there that I wasn't supposed to add? Nobody tell BDOT. Be disappointing. It was a terrible, rotten, dreadful day for the Atlanta Falcons. Substitute whichever synonym can talk tonight. Goodness. For bad that you want, and it's going to fit what tonight was for Atlanta. Nobody had a worse day than Atlanta did. Nobody. Starting with the preseason opener, an unmitigated disaster. Offensively, Tua Tagovailoa, he got the start. He fumbled the second snap. That led to a three and out. His second series, five plays and out. O-line didn't give him much time to throw. Defensively, the Falcons starters, they played in this game. Allowed Denver to score a touchdown on the drive. Jared Stidham was at quarterback. Bo Nix still recovering from the injury. And when Stidham left the game, Denver was leading 24-0. The Broncos had rolled 212 yards of offense on the first four drives. The game ended 27-7. And to add insult to injury, Atlanta's old rival, remember all the years that Sean Payton spent in New Orleans, Sean Payton, now the head coach of the Broncos, halftime doing an interview, was literally cracking jokes about Falcon fans or the lack thereof in the ATL.
2: And, yeah.
3: Coach, thank you. We know you win here in Atlanta, and it looks like you're going to continue that streak.
2: People dressed up as empty seats today, so anyway.
3: Thanks, Coach.
1: A lot of people dressed up as empty seats. Honestly, at that point, D-Day, if you're an Atlanta Falcons fan who's decided, with my night, I'm going to go watch preseason football, and it's 24-0, I'd like to know more about the people that are still in the stands. Shout out to the real ones.
4: Especially in Atlanta. Like, there are a lot of things to do around those parts.
1: Like what?
4: Strip clubs, Josh. A lot of those.
1: Oh, I thought you were going to say chicken wings.
4: Well, lemon pepper. Chicken wings at strip clubs.
1: I venture to say, I don't know this to be a fact. I just know it to be true, though. I don't think I can prove this with verifiable evidence. But I bet we are the number one talk program in the country from people leaving Magic City. I think we are number one. In fact, if you have been to Magic City this evening, love to hear from you in the ATL. 310-840-4910. Last call for phone calls, by the way. I guess that applies to any of the fine exotic establishments across this great country. Like Houston, shout out to you. They got a number of those places too of note. If that's how you spend your Friday evening, 310-840-4910, we're here for you. The worst news for the Atlanta Falcons was not this game, though. That's not the reason why today was a very, very, very bad day for Atlanta. The worst news was that their edge rusher, James Pierce Jr.,

0: hit with an 8-game suspension. This stems from a domestic violence arrest in February. He won't appeal it. This suspension's thus the 8 games. It's final. It's locked in. For those who don't know, James Pierce Jr. led Atlanta with 10.5 sacks. In fact, he led all rookies in sacks, too, by 5 sacks. He had 5 more sacks than the next closest rookie. That next closest rookie, also an Atlanta Falcons first-round draft pick from last year, Jaylen Walker. Jaylen Walker, we learned a few days ago, lost for the season with an ACL tear. So the Falcons are down their top 2 pass rushers. So all is not well in the ATL. There is good news, though. At least the Falcons are in the NFC South, a division that they finished in a 3-way tie for first place in. Continues to be a gettable division. If Tua isn't the answer, Michael Penix Jr., he's close to returning. You can mock those options, but you clearly prefer one of those two over a guy like Cooper Rush as an alternative. Cooper Rush, 2 interceptions tonight, including a pick 6. And also, don't forget that Kevin Stefanski and Tommy Rees, they are upgrades over Raheem Morris and Zach Robinson as the head coach OC duo. And the management couldn't be much worse than what Terry Fontenot was. So, brighter days, they are ahead in Atlanta. Commanders, Dolphins. Marcus Mariota goes down. That's a headline. Jaden Daniels not starting in this game tonight. Commander starters not really going. Were there any Commander starters that played in this game, Denton Day? Going,
1: yes,
0: to Commander's corner?
1: Sonny Styles played in the game, but that was more just to get comfortable with the green dot and call in plays on a defense.
0: Cool. That's cool. Special shout out to Malik Willis. Special shout out to Devon Achane. Those guys, hey, the Dolphins scored with their first team offense. Did that. It's the only scoring they did the entire night. Malik Willis, 4 of 5, 43 yards passing. Devon Achane had a touchdown run. 20-7, Washington wins the game. Speaking of looking good, Sam Hartman. Not the way he played on the field, but the way that he just looks. Denton Day, the contention that he might be the most handsome quarterback to have ever played football before.
1: In the NFL, definitively, yeah. Like a no-brainer. Let me put a caveat.
0: Is it a different answer? Is it a different answer in the college game? Is there like a handsome quarterback that you're thinking of? Like, oh, well, it's NFL,
1: well, I mean,
0: clearly.
1: I don't know. I didn't scout every college quarterback or every high school quarterback or every movie quarterback.
0: Okay.
1: You know, you put Gosling on a film and, you know, Sam Hartman might have competition. I guess he played corner, not quarterback. But also the caveat is all natural. Like, sorry, Tom Brady, but whatever you got going on in that face of yours disqualifies you. Didn't do the trick anyway, but it disqualifies you.
0: Jimmy G.
1: I'm taking Hartman. Hartman has more versatility with the hair.
0: Jimmy G versus Sam Hartman on the hotness scale. This is...
1: Also, Jimmy
0: G
1: has no tattoos, so that automatically knocks him down. You got nothing you're passionate about to put on your body for forever? Yuck.
0: Trying to think if anybody else can compete in this category, in this weight class that we've elevated here. I see people suggesting Mark Sanchez. I don't think that's very hot now. I don't think so. 310-840-4910. We're covering a lot of ground with each of these preseason games. Atlanta, we hit on Magic City. Commanders, Dolphins, we're hitting on Sam Hartman's hotness level. Bucks, Jets, I won't even try to sell you on this game. This is the game where I say no mas. This is the part where I accept my limitations because I can't make this game interesting. Not with Connor Bazelak and

0: Bailey Zappe starting. Shout out to the Bucks who won 24-16. Literally nobody playing of note for the Bucks. The Jets played Garrett Wilson and Breece Hall. Breece Hall had a couple of catches. Hall had four runs. Every day in preseason, you're going to have games like this. Last night, it was Texans-Chargers. Look at it tomorrow or Saturday slate. You're talking about Jags-Saints, Eagles-Ravens, Cowboys-Seahawks, minimal starters playing in all those games. That would make for a good punishment, though. If we could find a way to record one of these preseason games, and then somebody loses their fantasy league and they have to sit there on Twitch or on Instagram Live or whatever and just watch a preseason game where nobody's playing, could be a pretty good punishment. Take note of it. 310-840-4910. Let's go to Alex. He's in Dallas. On a day that we've fielded a lot of phone calls, a night that we fielded a lot of phone calls during Free For All Friday, you might be the last of the callers we have in tonight's show. Let's make it a good one, Alex. What do you got for us?
1: I kind of want to see the correlation between how many people have been to the strip club, are getting Taco Bell, and are listening to the show. Because I think
0: Taco Bell. See, here's what's interesting. Hold 1 second, Alex. Are you in the Taco Bell drive-thru right now?
1: I've secured the bag. And then I think
0: that's just a lot of imagination being used. But this is a very important question I'm about to ask you, Alex. I seem to remember pretty early on in our tenure that somebody from Dallas called us while in a Taco Bell drive-thru. Is this the first time that you have called us while going to a Taco Bell and grabbing a drive-thru meal late night?
1: First time. First time long.
0: Okay,
1: time.
0: Well, I guess shout out to Dallas. It's good to have you. What do you have for us? What are the thoughts on your mind as you are letting the Taco Bell nourish your body?
1: So, I mean, it depends on, I'm going on the preseason football here. I would say the interest level depends on your teams. So if you have, if you're a New York Mets, New York Jets fan, you're probably tired of the misery and you're ready for the Jets, maybe. Yeah. If you're, like, I'm a Seattle fan, obviously I'm done with the Mariners, and it's on to, what the team's building and kind of the young guys and who the backups are. So it's very kind of, depends on your squad and how much you care for them.
0: Alex, watch out. That ball that whoever hit the walk-off off of Munoz tonight might be coming towards your windshield right now in Dallas. Because that ball, I don't think, still has landed. I don't even know if you know what I'm referencing because you've bailed on the Mariners.
1: Is anybody an Astros fan still that's not in Houston?
0: Oh, yeah. There you go. That's pretty good. It's pretty good. Alex, appreciate the call. I think it's a good observation that you bring up. And enjoy the what did you get from Taco Bell? Just curious. I think we lost.
1: Cinnamon twist. Alex
0: and oh, no, we got you now. Yeah, cinnamon twist. Good. Yeah, gotcha.
1: Cinnamon twist. It's got a quesadilla in there somewhere. And then I think the chalupa's already down. So I think that was it. And Baja Blast.
0: Yeah, Baja Blast. Got to do it. Alex, thanks for the call. There you go. There goes Alex in Dallas. I've never been a Baja Blast guy, D-Day.
2: Like I always said, I think the chalupa is already down.
0: I love that, too. I love that.
2: Which
0: I love that.
2: I think you might have partaken in the illegal activity, which I'm stunned is illegal in Texas.
0: Some elements.
2: Not stunned at the same time.
0: Some elements. Some elements might have made that not a 99%er. I don't know.
2: I would have thought that chalupa had a blunt reaction in the stomach.
0: Hey, I do not remember the last time I stepped foot at a Taco Bell or had a Taco Bell. I don't think I have since, I think out of college I probably did. Maybe, it probably is 2016, the last time I had Taco Bell. 2016, latest 2017. A decade.

0: It was a long time, but I'm in the same boat. I think 2017 was the last time I had Taco Bell.
1: I mean, there are those memes out there where people say that burritos cost $20. Not at Taco Bell, they don't. Nope. Shout out. And what do you think the percentage is of people that leave the script club and go to Taco Bell and call the show? Because he added an extra element to the game that we brought up earlier.
0: Oh, yeah. If you're leaving the strip club, especially if it's one in Atlanta, a fine establishment down there that has great food options. It's how they keep those with deep pockets in the strip club as long as possible. You're probably not going to Taco Bell. Hopefully you're having your own driver, by the way, too, like an Uber or something.
1: Maybe it's an indictment on those fine establishments in Big D, perhaps. Maybe everything is bigger in Texas. Let's go to James, who's in Wisconsin. James, you are the last caller of the night. I'm sure of it. What do you have for us?
2: Well, I just got to say that's the worst call from Texas that I've ever heard. And thank God I haven't been to Taco Bell since 2018 either. But I feel healthier for it. So, anyway, did I come from the strip club or not? I didn't. I never did, but apparently the percentage may be higher than we know about.
1: Yeah. Anyway. Where did you go tonight? Culver's? Like, what are we doing?
2: I got off work. I stopped and had a Coors Banquet and a shot of Hornitos, and now I'm just rolling into my driveway. But, yeah, I'm a swing shift worker, so, yeah, instead of swinging at the strip club, I was earning money. But, brother,
1: I wanted to you're not put throwing in a your money away
2: from my Chicago Bears.
1: Please.
2: From this preseason.
1: All right, let's go.
2: Seeing the attitude of the players, and we're getting some injuries. Everybody's getting injuries. That is one of the worst parts of the preseason. But seeing Caleb Williams' attitude and every of the receiver room attitude, hearing Ben Johnson's quotes, his talking, I am just, you know, I'm grounded. But very excited, and God bless
1: you
2: the NFC North. It is going to be a great season up here.
1: And God bless the state of Wisconsin. Thanks for the call, James. It's good to hear from you. Yes, the Chicago Bears, you should be very excited. You should be. I think they're going to win the NFC North, even though they had a lot of 50-50 games last year, a lot of one-score games. But I'm going to be honest. This might be an unpopular thing to say. I didn't love Ben Johnson's comments. I don't like the fact that he's been talking about we're going to score more points. We're trying to score more points than any team in NFL history does. Because I think Warren Sharp had the stat where he looked at the teams that scored the most points, teams that average more than 30 points a game. And none of them have won the Super Bowl. Turns out that puts a lot of stress on your defense. And then, all right, late in games rather than trying to milk clock, is that on your mind with the way that you're trying to call plays? You're not trying to win games. One of your goals is to score more points than anybody has in NFL history. I'm just not a fan of it. And certainly if that's something you think and that's something you think motivates your team, I don't know if that's something that helps publicly saying those things out loud either. At any rate, great night of calls. Appreciate everybody chiming in. Let's close out the program by putting this show to bed. D-Day, what do we got and put it to bed?
0: You thought we were done talking about this? We are not. A new Avengers trailer dropped. We're going to pick it apart, review it, have some fun with it to close the show.
3: There's still two QB battles ongoing. In Cleveland, it's Deshaun Watson or Shedeur Sanders. And Atlanta's between Tua Tagovailoa or Michael Penix Jr. When the starter's named, we'll let you know. Westwood One Sports.
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0: 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Here's Josh Graham.
1: Two orders of business to close things out. 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Before we put this show to bed, we need to crown a caller of the week for this week. Coming in hot, talking about seasons. Here's Chance from Alabama. Chance, you're up. Where are you steering the ship?
2: I'm steering the ship to what is the best season in the year. And unless you live in Alaska, or unless you're in the seventh grade or younger grade than that, or unless you're a school teacher, it is by far

0: It cannot be debated. It is the best sport, the most watched sport, and the most loved sport. Fall is such a beautiful, beautiful season for so many reasons. Hockey comes back. You know, I used to love summer whenever I was a little kid and, you know, you get out of school, but my God, anyone that thinks there's a better season and you call yourself a sports fan, you're a joke and you have no idea what you're talking about. Fall rocks. Sorry to all the other seasons.
1: I don't think he's sorry. I also advocate for spring over fall, but I understand his take. Thought it was hot enough. People were reacting via phone call to it. Now, let's put this show to bed with Denton Day.
2: We got to talk this Avengers trailer. If you weren't on board with Doomsday, this one might have gotten you hooked. There's one line in particular, Josh. They got me all hot and bothered under the collar. This is from the trailer that was released earlier today.
3: Hell answers to me. For I am Doom.
2: To quote Brett Bielema, that is borderline erotic. Music to my ears. We get a real Dr. Doom and hell answers to me. I mean, come on, dude. It's amazing.
1: So that is Robert Downey Jr.
2: Yes. Question mark. There's a theory.
1: Why question mark?
2: There's a theory that's buzzing that the Robert Downey Jr. thing has been a pump fake.
1: That it's not real?
2: That he's in the movie, but it was a swerve just to gain attention. And then for it to be another actor that is playing Dr. Doom. I don't know that I believe it. I don't think they would.
1: So this is a way to get Iron Man back somehow?
2: Something like that. I don't... The theory kind of falls apart. It falls all over itself a little bit. Because, like, why would they have gone through all of this? You could... Dr. Doom doesn't need a pump fake. He's the best Marvel villain they've ever had in the comic books. So, like, they don't need all that. So I don't really believe that, but that was the Latvian accent of Robert Downey Jr.
1: Is that a hot take, what you just espoused, that Dr. Doom is the best Marvel villain?
2: No. No, no. God, no. That's like
1: then why is it taking this long?
2: Well, so they did Dr. Doom in a Fantastic Four movie in 2004. Movie didn't go well. They did Dr. Doom again in the second Fantastic Four, like the reinstallment, where it was like Michael B. Jordan, Miles Teller. Somehow that went worse. So they paused it for a little bit. They reset with Thanos. And Thanos was a great character, but Thanos also was in like a... He's a Marvel original, but he's not. He's based off of Darkseid in the DC comic book universe. They kind of stole it. That's what all these comic book companies steal things from each other. So they waited for Dr. Doom because they were going to wait longer. It was supposed to be Kang the Conqueror, and then Jonathan Majors got messed up.
1: Do you watch Doomsday before Dune on December 18th or the other way around?
2: Doomsday, probably. If it wasn't clear, I'm a little into the Marvel stuff.
1: No, I can tell. I like it. I like the passion. I like that you're bringing it, and you're bringing it with heat. That's what I'm here for. Love the passion. Make sure if you're around, you catch Linnell Willingham, 8 to 11 a.m. Eastern time on Wessel 1 Sports Night. You catch me in the afternoon, 4 to 7 p.m. I'm going to be on right after the Cleveland Browns preseason game ends. And Panthers-Bills. So a lot of football in store later in the day. Appreciate everybody. This has been Wessel 1 Sports Night.
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1: Westwood One presents Nick Eschew.
2: All right, it may not count as real football, but like it kind of counts as real football, right? We got the preseason

started now, kicked into gear here a few games last night, a little before. We'll take it. We'll take some, you know, some sniffs of football. It'll be good, right? Just a little. Here we go. That's how we start our Saturday mornings. God, that was weird. Nick Ashew, Westwood One Sports. We're streaming live on my YouTube channel as well. It's at Nick Ashew. It's very, very simple. So we got ourselves some quarterback battles around the NFL. And, you know, I try not to read too much into, and I get it, right? It's hard for us in the moment, but I try to not read too much into, like, the small sample sizes that you're going to get in preseason games. It's tough, right? Because we live in this world where we have so much information, and yet at the same time, we have so little truth a lot of times, right? We got a lot of information about what's going on with a lot of these quarterback battles around the NFL. And if your team is in one of those, it's stressful and it's not fun, right? Because you're most likely in a spot where you don't know who your starting quarterback's going to be, or you have some ideas of who they're going to be. As a Commanders fan, I know, because I've been there year after year after year. I was talking about it on my DC show yesterday, just going down the list of all of the starting quarterbacks that they've had in DC, and it's a lot. It's a lot over the years. And you convince yourself that whoever it is has an opportunity to either rebuild their career and turn themselves into the next Kurt Warner, or you're convinced that everything is going to fail, it's a complete disaster, and you're going to win two games. And sometimes you might be right, depending on who the team is. But, you know, last night we had, you know, a few games. The big quarterback battle is what's going on in Atlanta. The Commanders played. That's more of a backup quarterback situation. Marcus Mariota having a knee injury. So that's going to be a whole other level there. But what I do know is when you watch preseason games, it's like NBA Summer League. And you're going to get a very small sample size of a very controlled environment. Like, yeah, you got dudes that are trying to make teams and they're going hard, right? Like, they are going as hard as they possibly can. It might be their one opportunity, their only opportunity to make an NFL roster. Really all depends on what time of the game you're playing, what units you're up against, like all this stuff, right? But there are certain teams around the NFL, like the Atlanta Falcons, that are just trying to figure this thing out, that may have completely screwed things up with what they did in the draft, but still have an opportunity to get it right at the most important position. And we've seen it in Minnesota. We've watched it with the Raiders for a slightly different situation. But teams that have already this week kind of shown us a little bit of where their head is at. The Vikings have made it clear Kyler Murray is their starting quarterback. I think that's a great situation for him. I think Kyler Murray is going to be in a spot where he can really rebuild his career in that Kevin O'Connell offense. And you got Atlanta, where up until last night, it felt like Tua was going to win that job. Michael Penix Jr. coming off of another injury really has kind of been up and down so far for his career. But you've got weapons. Now you got a new head coach in Kevin Stefanski, who turned chicken S into chicken salad in Cleveland, right? Like, with the Cleveland Browns, you're a damn good coach. But this is where we have to start tempering expectations and taking a deep breath sometimes. Because Tua went 3 of 5 for 22 yards. He fumbled a snap. And the Falcons managed one first down on the two drives that Tua Tagovailoa had for the Atlanta Falcons. Now look, this is somebody that is trying to rebuild his career in a lot of ways. Part of the issue for Tua is that he's dealt with concussions over his career. There have been other injuries too, but come on, we all know this, right? The concussions are the big thing. That's the scary thing. That's stuff. We've watched him have them live in games. It's scary to see. But he's continuing to play. We know that there is a level of talent that is there for Tua. The guy can play. He just can't do it consistently. Now, he did it in an offense, Mike McDaniel, that is, I mean, when it first started in Miami, it was good, right? Like, it was an offense that people watched and went, wow, that, like, look what they're doing in Miami. They put up, what, 70 on the Broncos? Remember that? We went, oh, this is going to work. But a lot of times you start to see this stuff even out, fizzle out, whatever the case is. And everything's kind of, I mean, everybody's dissipated with what happened in Miami. They completely gutted that team. Though we watched them last night against the Commanders and, you know, they put up, what, they had a touchdown. So great. But
when I watch the Falcons, I see a team that's underachieved for years. When I see a lot of teams around the NFL, it's exactly that. But we have quarterbacks that have opportunities around this league to get

second chances, to get better opportunities, to move forward. And sometimes that's really what it takes, right? It takes a new situation. It takes this fresh start. It takes new eyes, new coaching staff, whatever, right? Like, you can't control if you're a quarterback. Really, I mean, if you're any player, but let's look at quarterback specifically, because that's the position that moves the needle. That's the position that controls the NFL. It's the most important position in sports. But if you're a good quarterback, you're likely going to get drafted by a bad team. Like, that's usually how it works, right? Like, top 10 quarterbacks, unless somebody trades up for you, whatever, like, you're going to get drafted in the top 10, first round, whatever. Like, that first half of the first round especially, you might have some bad teams. So you can't control where you're going. You can't control the team you're playing for. You can't control the city. You can't control the offense you're in. You can't control the culture that you're going to be a part of. And you just have to hope that you can make it work. And sometimes it does. A lot of times it doesn't. Like, we watch this all the time, right? Thinking a team, because you drafted a quarterback in the first round, that's going to be your guy. Ty Simpson and the Rams, good luck with that, because you reached. But it's not like he's going to be stepping in right away in L.A. and have to be their starting quarterback. We see quarterbacks all the time get thrown into the mix far too early. Way too early. Right? Like, it's just like, well, we drafted him in the first round and we got that rookie contract, right? It's not a lot of money. Let's try to put some talent around him. Let's throw him to the Wolves and get him out there so we get that NFL experience. And it doesn't work. You sometimes have to go to a new place, get a fresh start. It may not even take a fresh start sometimes. You may just sometimes be a quarterback that's going to be a backup. I'm not going to overreact to what we saw from Tua last night. A very small preseason game with 5 passes and 22 yards and fumbling a snap. But he is part of a new team. It is preseason. You got some starters out there. You got a lot of guys that aren't. And it doesn't look good. So it's very clear that the Atlanta Falcons have themselves an absolute quarterback battle. Like a real deal. And it might end up just being Michael Penix Jr. So I'm going to be honest with you, I might be wrong there. I thought Tua was going to win that job, but I was right about Kyler Murray getting that job in Minnesota. And now they've got to deal with the fallout of that after everything that's gone down. Because if you look at, like, here's the thing. This 2024 class that we have with quarterbacks, it's always going to be compared to each other. These guys are always going to be looked at as the group of quarterbacks that were part of a historic class. Whether they all have success or not is clearly still up in the air. We've gotten 2 seasons since they were drafted, but it's not even like we've had 2 full seasons of every one of those quarterbacks, right? Caleb Williams, Jaden Daniels, Drake May, Michael Penix Jr. surprised everybody when he was drafted as early. Well, he didn't surprise anybody, but the Falcons surprised everybody when he was drafted when he was a dumb pick. It's still a dumb pick. I still maintain that it was a dumb pick because they could have done so many other things, but it is what it is. Oh, by the way, everybody got fired after that happened. But you have that. You've got J.J. McCarthy in Minnesota. You've got Bo Nix in Denver. 6 quarterbacks taken in the first 12 picks of a draft. We'll probably never see that again. But because the position is so important, teams are always looking for that guy. They always want to find the guy, right? Hey, he's our guy. Like, we'll reach, we'll trade up, we'll draft a guy that's a little bit earlier in the year they should have drafted him, or in the, you know, at the pick they maybe should have drafted him, whatever the case is. Minnesota was convinced that J.J. McCarthy was going to be a franchise quarterback for them. And they lucked out with Sam Darnold, who really was brought in. Sam Darnold was brought in to maybe be a bridge starter, maybe win the starting job, but maybe give J.J. McCarthy a chance his rookie year. Now, Kevin O'Connell, the head coach of the Vikings, has literally said, even before they drafted J.J. McCarthy, that when he got there, they were looking for a long-term young quarterback. They had Kirk Cousins first, but it wasn't necessarily looked at as something that was going to be forever. So they had Sam Darnold, they draft J.J. McCarthy, and it's like, he has said, we were looking for somebody, we may not start him right away, and they didn't. But J.J. McCarthy also didn't start his rookie year because of the fact that he was hurt. Sam Darnold comes on, and it's like, oh, wow, maybe he can actually play. And all the games are fun and great. Oh, look at Sam Darnold, and maybe this guy's going to be the starter in the last 2 games that he played for the Vikings. Remember, it was like, oh, God, never mind. This is trouble. So they let him go. They let him go out in free agency. He wins a Super Bowl with the Seahawks. J.J. McCarthy barely plays last year. He's hurt. When he's actually out there as a starter, dude doesn't look good. So they go out and get Kyler Murray. If a team gives you, like, if you have 2 seasons for a starting quarterback, and we'll put it in quotes, a starting quarterback, and you're still not convinced that he's your starter, you're in trouble. The Minnesota Vikings signed Kyler Murray because they hope that he can be what J.J. McCarthy has not been. Because they already let one guy go in Sam Darnold that should have stayed there. J.J. McCarthy was

Overdrafted. He came from a system at Michigan, by the way, that also ran the hell out of the football and won a national championship because they could run the football first. And he had a lot of talent around him, and he has not been ready to play in the NFL. Now, yeah, you could make the argument that J.J. McCarthy missed out on a year, his rookie year of development, because even though he was the backup, he then's hurt and he's not playing, he's not practicing, he's going through rehab, doing all those things. So last year you could call his rookie year. Well, it didn't look good last year. And in the time that he was actually out on the field and not hurt, he looked like somebody that wasn't ready. So clearly he's not ready because Kyler Murray, at the beginning of camp, is already named the Vikings starter. But now you got to play this game if you're the Vikings of what's the future for him and what's the future even for Kyler Murray, because Kyler Murray's got his own injury history. Kyler Murray is also somebody that has his ups and downs, right? You question his work ethic or his dedication to this, and it was always like, well, is he going to play baseball or not? And I know that hasn't come up now, but we've watched a roller coaster out of J.J. McCarthy or out of Kyler Murray his entire career. Now, he looks, and this is the right situation for him to be in. This is the right system for him to be in. Kevin O'Connell has proven that he can get the best out of quarterbacks. What that high end looks like, if it's a year, if it's 2 years, if it's 3 years, if it ends up being a long-term thing, like, hey, listen, it's absolutely still going to be up in the air. But Pro Football Talk is saying that J.J. McCarthy wants out. Now, he said he's obviously disappointed, wants to stay in Minnesota, saying all the right things. That's what you have to do, right? You got people around you that are likely going to say, here's the deal. Don't make this a thing. Act professional, J.J. Say you're disappointed. Say you want to be the starter, and we'll go from there. J.J. McCarthy has no future in Minnesota. At this point, heading into his third season in the NFL, doesn't matter how many games he's played, it has been made very clear that J.J. McCarthy does not have a future in Minnesota. And the Vikings are probably going to luck out and have at least a good year out of Kyler Murray. You're going to have some high-end moments. You're going to have some offense that's tailored around what he is. But we far too often force quarterbacks out way earlier than they should be on the field, period. There's a reason why Anthony Richardson is the third string quarterback in Indy, and no teams want him because they've been trying to trade him all offseason. Nobody wants him because he can't play. He wasn't ready. Now, does that mean that his entire career could have been if he had been put in a better position, maybe not started his rookie year and not gotten hurt and spent some time on the bench and take? Yeah, there's a chance that Anthony Richardson, it could have been a better situation for him. And yeah, maybe down the road he goes somewhere else, he's a backup, and ends up having a Geno Smith-type rebirth, right? Like we did in Seattle. So maybe that's an opportunity for him. But in reality, not every quarterback that is drafted in the first round is, one, ready to start right away, and two, maybe even ready to start at all. Like we need to make it acceptable for first-round picks at quarterback to maybe not play for a while. They're not always ready. Like we, especially if you're a raw talent. Like somebody like an Anthony Richardson barely played in high school, barely played in college. And what, you expected him to be ready his rookie year in the NFL? Like, say it out loud. Just say the situation out loud and see if it sounds logical. See if it sounds like it actually makes any damn sense. That's what we're talking about here with some of these quarterbacks. Now, you've got a battle with Kirk Cousins and Fernando Mendoza, and this is the right approach if, like, Kirk Cousins is going to be the starter for now. But, like, Fernando Mendoza looked good. He was, what, 10 of 16, almost 100 yards passing, threw a touchdown, but Kirk was good too. He completed 83% of his passes. So, like, that's a real battle that actually makes sense, where Kirk Cousins was brought in to be a mentor at this point in his career. And let's be honest, Kirk Cousins has hustled everybody. I mean, the amount of money that this dude has made without having any playoff success whatsoever. I mean, I applaud him. I always have. A lot of people hate him in D.C. or just annoyed with him or whatever. I've always just been like, you know what, man, this guy is a fourth-round pick, and he's turning it into a damn good career. But you have to give an opportunity to both

0: you've got to pay a quarterback, or they don't even earn that fifth-year option as a first-round pick, does it matter that you put them out there too soon and they got beat up and they weren't ready and they're mentally broken? Because that happens. Never overlook the mental side of sports, because these guys are human. I don't know if you know this, but they actually are. And when you're a young quarterback that's maybe used to having success at lower levels, you get to the NFL, you're a big dream, and you're playing for a bad team that doesn't have a lot of talent around you, and then the team says, go out there and win us football games and play like you did in college. And then you get smacked in the face with your first couple of welcome to the NFL moments. You think that doesn't affect guys at least a little bit? Because it does. That's a real thing to keep an eye on. Now, it's a real battle with the Raiders in terms of Mendoza and Kirk Cousins. That makes sense. Kyler Murray winning that right away tells you right away that's going to be what the offense looks like. It's going to be Kyler Murray. J.J. McCarthy's not ready and is probably done in Minnesota. Tua may have lost an opportunity with a preseason game last night. But again, small sample size. Keep in mind that you still have to know what's going on in, you know, scrimmages and other things going on in camp when it's starters out there and everybody's put together. We know very little. But when you see one player stand out above the rest, even with the small sample sizes, that tells you, it's screaming at you, that's the winner. That's the starting quarterback. It's like NBA Summer League. If a top pick dominates in Summer League, even if there's things they have to work on, that's one of those, okay, all right, we'll be all right. But if you see a first-round pick struggle in Summer League, that's when you get a little concerned. It doesn't mean there's not going to be ups and downs. But when you at least see that there is a high end that's there and it's not a complete, uh-oh, we're in trouble, that's when you know you're in a good spot. And there's room for improvement always with rookies. But you still got to at least see that there's a floor, there's a base, there's a foundation of like, yeah, this dude can play. And we're seeing that with some of these quarterbacks and others. It might be a long, long road ahead. 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
1: 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The Seahawks-Patriots Wednesday night opener is less than a month away.
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1: You know, there's a lot of times where we tend to place too many expectations on situations that may not actually need them. It's not just starting quarterbacks, right? I mean, obviously, quarterbacks get thrown out there far too early at times. We've seen it. And then they either need to go somewhere else, they need to learn, they need to take their time, they need to get away from the Jets, which is usually the case. And that tends to be where everybody's career goes to die. But, you know, it's the same thing with, like, this Aaron Donald situation. Look, Aaron Donald, it's inevitable Aaron Donald's coming back for the Rams. And it's going to be a defense that's going to be nasty. But let's not think that this is going to be double-digit sack Aaron Donald. Aaron Donald hasn't played since 2023, and he's 35 years old. And, you know, it's not official, but I think we all know it. I mean, Sean McVay's been hinting at it. He's been praising him, and he's been – listen, if somebody is going to work out for a team at their facility with team equipment and it has to be reported and made official, it is very clear that all that is at that point is just letting everybody know what's happening. It's the inevitable. It's going to happen. We just haven't gotten to the point yet. But, like, temper your expectations a little bit with this. Now – are the Rams loaded with talent? Did the Rams get better this offseason? Are the Rams F them picking again? F them picking? I think that works. It might be the way we phrase it. I see you, Stu Kovacs. You're making a face. Does that work? Jump on the stream here, buddy, as well. We're on YouTube as well here on my YouTube channel. Does that work?
2: I think that works for sure.
1: Okay, we'll make some phrases up here as we go. Let me ask you this, though. Like, when you have expectations, because my real expectations are it's Rams and everybody else, Stu. Like, really, in the NFC, it's the Rams and everybody else. And, again, there are questions around the 49ers or the Eagles or everybody else. I just think the Rams are in their own class right now. But I also look at Aaron Donald and see somebody that's 35 that hasn't played since 2023. In the last five seasons, Cameron Hayward and Calais Campbell are the only guys that are 35 or over that have played, you know, at least 40 snaps a game. Like, we're not going to get the Aaron Donald that we had back in the

0: day. I see much more, Stu, of like Aaron Donald being a guy that gets out there, makes one or two disruptive plays a game, but isn't a part of like the defense on this dominant basis that we like used to see back in the day. Sometimes we just assume that a guy is going to come out of retirement and it's going to be fine. He hasn't played in 3 years, Stu.
1: It's a great point. Yeah, I don't think I'm expecting Aaron Donald of 3 or 4 years ago. I think that's more of Myles Garrett's role now, and then Donald could come in and kind of contribute to that. It's a different sport. It's also 20 years ago. It kind of reminds me of Roger Clemens coming back out of retirement.
0: That's the first thing I think of, dude, all the time.
1: Susan Waldman screaming as he's revealed that he's come, because he didn't want to do a whole spring training and a whole season.
0: Roger Clemens is coming back, Stu.
2: Oh,
0: Roger Clemens.
1: That's what it reminds me of, though, right? Like, okay, he obviously still has something left in the tank, but is he a three-down defensive lineman anymore? No. And Clemens wasn't a guy who was going to pitch 6 or 7 months for the whole year. So I do think it's something like that. I think they were the favorite before anything happens with Aaron Donald, but if and when they do get him back, it does seem like it is when. I think it's just kind of like the cherry on top.
0: You know, whenever anybody talks about somebody coming out of retirement or somebody that's, delaying the decision, that's all I can think of is Roger Clemens and then guys just looking at training camp going, do I really want to be out there at the very beginning? Do I want to be out there in the middle of the heat? Like, you can't tell me that there's some of this isn't also Aaron Donald looking around at training camp going, I've done that a bunch, man. I've been working out. I'm in better shape than half these guys. I think I'll just wait until we get close to the regular season.
1: Yeah. I think Michael Strahan might have had a year towards the end too, where he did that, where he was just like, look, I don't want to go through this training camp. I'll have like a little holdout, a little fake holdout, and then up. I'll be back once we're like in the last week of August. I just feel like that's kind of what some of these guys do. And when you've done what you've done in terms of Aaron Donald, I kind of don't blame him. He can kind of just, get in there, have a few practices, and then, be kind of like that rotational defensive line player.
0: Yeah, and Stu's right. Like, he doesn't have to be the dude that goes out there and just dominates. It's Myles Garrett's time now. I mean, Trent McDuffie, again, totally different position, but you've added something to a defense here that is going to be really good. But here's the thing. The Rams were already a good defense last year. I could get into the nerdy stats. I'll give you a couple nerdy stats, just a couple. Fourth in DVOA, fifth in defensive success rate, sixth in the defensive EPA per drive. There you go. I gave you a couple. It's really good. Look up how important those are. But I'll just tell you this. This Rams team was already very good. They already were an NFC championship game last year. And as you now get into the preseason and training camp and all this, for them it's really just about guys being healthy. Now, don't get me wrong, right? If we're talking about quarterbacks, what does it always come back to? It always comes back to the quarterback situation for a team. If you have Super Bowl aspirations, you got to be able to have great quarterback play. And for Matt Stafford and the Rams, like, that's really still the most important thing, because they will go as far as Matt Stafford can take them. It's just, like, I hate it sometimes with the NFL. Look, I love football. I love the NFL. I love all this. But, like, it does simplify the situation for teams quite a bit. Now, I know you could say, well, Nick, look at the playoffs last year. Yeah, you're right. You had defenses carry teams throughout the playoffs. That just shows that you still have to have great defense to win a championship, right? Like, defense wins championships. But look at every one of the teams that we would really talk about in the playoffs that had defenses essentially win them games or keep them in games or whatever the case is. I mean, the two teams in the Super Bowl, in the Patriots and the Seahawks, had great quarterback play in the regular season. Now, Sam Darnold had his ups and downs at times, especially against the Rams, but then in the postseason in the NFC Championship game, he had one of his best games in Seattle against the Rams that got them to the Super Bowl. Yeah, the defense helped carry that. But Drake May, second in MVP voting during the regular season. Denver had a great defense, but Bo Nix was good. And they would have probably won that AFC Championship game had Bo Nix actually been able to play, because Drake May forgot how to quarterback throughout most of the playoffs. But they still were in these positions because you had that quarterback under center and because defenses at least had to respect what the potential is of that quarterback. Like, that's the thing. It's not even always about how they're playing. It's also at any moment they could light things up. It's the same thing with a receiver that is a deep threat. Like, I always remember DeSean Jackson. I mean, obviously in Philadelphia, but, same thing when he was in Washington with then the Redskins. He might get you two catches for 85 yards in a game. And you never knew what was going to happen. He'd get you a touchdown, 85 yards, two catches, because defenses throughout

the entire game, we're always having to pay attention as to what DeSean Jackson can do. At any moment, he'll burst down the field and you're screwed. I mean, it's really, that's what it comes down to. At any moment, he's a threat. So sometimes, too, just having that threat of a game breaker or the threat of somebody that can make a big play, the threat of a quarterback that might be struggling throwing the football, but you know what their ceiling is. You know what their high end is. It's a lot different than if you're the Browns and, you know, Deshaun Watson can't play and Shedeur Sanders is really raw and may not ever be a starting quarterback in the NFL. Right? Like, there's no threat there. But Matt Stafford, even if he's struggling at times or a little banged up, you know that if he's out there at any moment, he can make a big play. He knows what he's doing. He's, you know, and they've lost a little bit on the offensive line, and you've got some guys with off the field issues like Puka and suspensions that might be happening and with the Rams, but there's still a class above the rest. And as long as Matt Stafford is healthy, that's the best team in the NFC. And now they better be, considering what they did this offseason. You go and trade a bunch of picks for Myles Garrett. You make an aggressive move to get Trent McDuffie and add to a defense that's already there. I mean, look, there's more than one way to rebuild a team or continue to build a team, whatever the case is, right? Like, you can build through the draft. You can build through trades and free agency. It doesn't really matter. And, yeah, there's, like, combinations of the two that you can do. There's more than one way, but you got to get it right. You can be a team that fully rebuilds through the draft. In the NFL, the NBA is a similar way, right? Rebuild a team, start from scratch. You're the Oklahoma City Thunder. You're the Spurs. You're what the Wizards are trying to do now in terms of top draft picks and talent. But you've then got to be able to develop that talent. NFL, NBA, it's that way. Baseball's a little different just because of the system that they've got. Hockey's kind of in its own world. But for those two sports, that's really, like, if you're going to build through young talent, rebuilding through the draft, developing guys, great. It can work. And it can really build up longevity for that organization. But you got to get it right, and then you got to eventually pay these guys too. But you could also go the other way and go F them picks like the Rams and trade for guys and spend a bunch of money in free agency, whatever the case is. And you're getting guys then that have an understanding of what it's like to play in the NFL. And you as an organization have an understanding of, like, hey, this guy can actually play at this level. Because you can draft guys all day, but if they don't pan out in the NFL, it's a problem. It's a big problem. Then you've wasted picks. And then if it's a quarterback, oh, God, well, then it definitely sets you back. Like, what are the Vikings going to do? J.J. McCarthy's not it. Like, he's not going to be your starter. He's not going to be a starting quarterback. And they're leaning on Kyler Murray now. It's up in the air in Atlanta with Michael Penix Jr. But you take quarterbacks in the first round, and it's got to work. But it's any player. Like, if you're a team that is in desperate need of help defensively and you draft an edge rusher, you know, as a top five pick, it better work. Because if it doesn't, it sets you back. It happens all the time. There's no guarantees that somebody that's great in college is going to be great in the NFL. But the key really is that you've got to make this thing work. However it is, whether it's talent in free agency, talent in trades, talent in the draft, and not every one of them is going to hit. It's just it's a numbers game. But the majority of the moves that you make as an organization have got to pay off. And I understand why organizations do both. Now, granted, it also depends on the situation you're in as a team, because if you're the Rams, like, you can afford this. You can spend all this money. But if you're a small market team, it's a lot harder to be able to justify big contracts. And, you know, the NFL is a little different than the NBA. Teams are a little more teams that are in smaller markets in the NBA, it's a lot more difficult than necessarily in the NFL. But it does still exist. And it depends on whether ownership actually wants to spend that money. Because that's the thing, too. Man, if you have ownership that says, hey, we're all in, I'll give you the money that you need. Like, we're going to spend. We're going to go win. We want to win. You have that freedom. But again, you still got to get that right. Blank check's cool, but if it doesn't work out, you're the Mets. Right? You can spend money all day. But if the talent doesn't pan out, if guys are just, well, I guess with the Mets at this point, it's just a curse. But if that's the case, I mean, what are you going to do, right? Oh, you got an owner that wants to spend money. Let's go out. Oh, God, we can't get this thing right. So there's lots of different ways to build teams. I do see the Rams as a team that's ahead of everybody else, though, in the NFC. And listen, it doesn't mean that the 49ers, who won 12 games last year, can't do that again. But you need them to be healthy. Christian McCaffrey's a year older. Brock Purdy just does get banged up. But Mac Jones was 5-3 as a starter last year. So it could be Rams and then 49ers. It's just there is... The Rams right now, at this moment, are in their own class in the NFC. And adding Aaron Donald is just extra. It's bonus. He doesn't have to be the dominant Aaron Donald that he used to be. He just has to be somebody that's a threat, that's a force.
in any moment.

0: moment can make a play, right? It's the DeSean Jackson of two catches for 85 yards. At any moment, Aaron Donald could break through that line and beat your quarterback up. Maybe. It's not a guarantee, but it's a maybe. And that threat alone makes that defense that much more scary once it actually happens, because it's going to happen. But then you've also got to watch out for Myles Garrett on the other side. And, I mean, that's tough. That's tough for any team. I don't care how good your offensive line is. Myles Garrett and half of Aaron Donald is still a lot. With a secondary, too, that can make plays and get stops and make it more difficult for you to actually throw the football downfield. It's a loaded Rams team, but it also guarantees nothing. God, Aaron Donald, if he could come back after 3 years and get you like double-digit sacks, if something like that happens. I mean, some people are just built different. Can we be honest with ourselves? It's like looking at LeBron. It's like looking at what LeBron is doing at 41 years old. It's genetics, okay? Like, I don't care how many hyperbaric chambers you sit in and what type of nutrition you put in and recovery and all that. Like, in the end, you eventually get to a point where you're just like, he's just born different. It's just that it's just built different. Would be nice, wouldn't it? 41 years old and just being able to dunk the way LeBron does. Go back and look at the highlights of some of the most athletic NBA players ever that have played into their 40s. They ain't doing what LeBron's doing. That's for sure. Aaron Donald, same way. Big, scary dude. Jaden Daniels is fighting with his former school. It is a bad, bad look. What Joe Burrow had to say about that. Next, Nick Ashew, Westwood One Sports.
1: The Jonas Brothers will be going down under, performing halftime for Rams 49ers in Australia. Will Aaron Donald be on the field, making Kyle Shanahan call SOS? Ooh, this is an SOS. Westwood One Sports.
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0: Westwood One presents Nick Ashew.
1: Sometimes red flags get waved very, very intensely. And that is a red flag that we're getting right now from Jaden Daniels and his fight with LSU. Nick Ashew, Westwood One Sports, streaming on YouTube as well. Got some angry comments in there, Stu. I don't know if you've seen these, but Sports Sharp 412, Stu Kovacs, who's in for Carlos today, very upset with me and says that the Aaron Donald situation that we talked about, it's not about him. He's from this. Listen, this guy's from Pittsburgh. That's fine. He said Aaron Donald's not about genetics. He's outworking everybody. It can be both. Sports Sharp 412. It can be both. You know, you can have freak genetics and also work really hard. And Aaron Donald does both. What I've seen the videos, he works out. I get that. He works his ass off. Also, too, he's built like a tank. That's genetics, okay? It can be both. Stu, would you like to have Aaron Donald's genetics?
2: I would love to have both his genetics and his work ethic. I'm sure it's both, right? I mean, I don't think you could get to that level without having a good amount of both. I guess maybe some guys are lucky just to have the genetics, and if they don't work hard, they're still really good. But I have to imagine at that level, you have to have both.
1: There, of course, listen, you're not going to have the success that Aaron Donald has, and even if he comes back and it's similar success, if it's not based on work ethic. Though Sports Sharp 412 also did, Stu, suggest that he take the over 8.5 sacks should that get thrown to you. Would you take the over 8.5 sacks for Aaron Donald?
2: Yeah, that number's so...
1: It's a good number, right? He actually set a really good number.
2: It's a good number. I'd probably take the under, but he's probably going to get like 7, 8.
1: Yeah. I think I would too.
2: It's a good number. It's a really good number.
1: Yeah, I think he said it well. I would probably take the under if I was forced, but I'd be honest with you, that would be a stay away for me. So, but we'll see. Maybe he listen. Aaron Donald, there's a chance he shocks all of us, and we get to a point where he ends up shocking everybody and has a monster season again. So it could be the case. All right. So Jaden Daniels is having. It's not a great week for him, okay? And now, I will tell you this, being in D.C., this is a massively polarizing topic, and people get very upset on both sides. There is a lot of people that look at this, like myself, and say the battle with LSU and saying that they no longer can use his name, image, and likeness, and the battle over number 5 because DJ Pickett and other players now wearing 5, and he was under the impression, and his family and everybody that represents him is under the impression that LSU is not going to issue the number again. Well, they didn't retire it. They haven't retired number 9.

0: And I can tell you this, anybody that's an LSU fan, it's Joe Burrow above Jaden Daniels. It's also really hard to actually retire numbers in college football because you got like 100 guys on this roster, and then you get to a point where it's like, well, what are we going to do? Do we give triple-digit numbers? I mean, somebody's got to have it here. Also, it was Brian Kelly's coaching staff. It was not Lane Kiffin. So there's a lot of changes that are there. The problem here is that it makes Jaden Daniels look really petty. Now, you could say, oh, well, that's his family that's around him. His mom is very involved in his business, all of his businesses, all of the his ventures, all the things that he's doing. And you know what? Look, I don't have a problem with any of that because we got family involved in the situations that you have in life, whether it's business, whether it's just helping you as a young athlete or a young professional grow and get better. And that's great. But here's the thing. When you have family involved in business decisions, decisions can be made based on emotion and not logic. And if it's business, it needs to be based on logic. You've got to think of all of the different scenarios, good or bad, that are going to happen, be based on that decision that you made, okay? So if you had a business manager and people that were not connected in terms of family to Jaden Daniels, there's a good chance there'd be a different approach to the let's make sure that this isn't, that this is made public, and that because it very much was made public, and there's a quote from the family about them being completely upset and disappointed with LSU and all these things. To allow that to become something that is a public battle between the school that you went to, now the fan base, the alumni base, all of that, and Jaden Daniels, it reflects poorly on him. Whether it was really his decision or it was everybody else around him making that decision and he's just going to say, all right, well, that's fine. That's what we got to do. It looks petty. And the one thing I will say about Jaden Daniels is that he has been mature and a great leader, high football IQ, not to mention all the things when he's healthy on the field that you'd want for your starting quarterback. That's what's happened so far in Washington. Even though last year was a year where it was almost non-existent, he's got nothing but a great reputation. But I can tell you this, it's concerning seeing something like this where the people that are around a star quarterback have such a, not just a strong say and influence, but will make decisions that are clearly based in emotion and, quite frankly, being a little butthurt and insulted and allowing that to accentuate what the decision is. That's a red flag, and that's something that's really concerning, and he's going to alienate now essentially two schools, because if you remember, when Jaden Daniels transferred from Arizona State to LSU, there's that video of teammates going around basically making fun of him. Oh, he wasn't good anyway. Oh, there he goes, making fun of his empty locker and all that, and now you're going to have a rift with LSU? It's a bad look. Seeing somebody burn bridges like that, in whatever the situation is, perception is reality. Fair or not, that's the world we live in. And you've got to think about what the perception's going to be if the decisions you're going to make in anything. And if he doesn't care, doesn't matter, okay. He goes on, balls out this year for the Commanders. It's not going to matter that much. The problem is this is very public. And it's with a very big school that's had a lot of success where college football is absolutely king. Now, Joe Burrow was asked about this same situation because the comparisons between Joe Burrow and Jaden Daniels are obviously there, and who loves who more, and the fan base loves Joe Burrow more than Jaden Daniels or whatever the case is. This was Joe Burrow after the Bengals preseason game when he was asked about the Jaden Daniels situation.
1: I just heard about it a couple hours ago. I don't necessarily have too many thoughts at this time. I don't know enough about the situation to have any thoughts, I would say.
2: Has there ever been a conversation with your number not being an issue? Or, like, you ever thought about that, like, since you left, like, they haven't used nine? Like,
1: yeah, they told me that they wouldn't use it again. But, you know, you never know what happens.
0: So, I mean, they told him they wouldn't use it again, the number nine. Apparently, that's what Jaden Daniels was also told. There's a better way to approach this. And I know we're getting a lot in. Listen, I'm in DC media, so I get it. And this is what we get. Oh, you don't know the full situation, Nick. Yeah, maybe not. But what I do know is that he had an opportunity to give you more of the full situation. And instead, he didn't say anything. Right? Like, it was basically an Instagram post of just like, we want to handle this and I'm focused on the season. Okay, that was your chance. That was your chance to give a little bit more, because now

0: you've got a fan base mad at you. You've got a college football program that's one of the biggest in the country that now clearly is going to have a rift with you as well. And you're essentially not going to be recognized by it. And part of that is by your own choice. Okay, but this is now going to follow you around. And you got to care. You have to care as an athlete what your image is. You really do, because that's going to help you in life. It's going to help you with endorsements. It's going to help you with your brand. It's going to help you with all the stuff that matters today, that matters more than ever. And to think for a second that this isn't going to be something that isn't going to hang around for a while. Look, everybody's going to have their own opinion, but Leonard Fournette even kind of pushed back when he was interviewed about this. When he was asked, should LSU retire the number five? Leonard Fournette said, hell no, number nine's not retired. Everybody seems to regard, and I'm not, listen, I didn't go to LSU. I'm not from there, so I can only look at what fans, alumni, media have said about this. It's all Joe Burrow first, then Jaden Daniels after that. Plain and simple. That's it. And maybe he knew that to begin with, and he's already kind of a little butthurt about it. I don't know. I get it. There's some levels of assumptions that are there, okay? Joe Burrow had a historic season at LSU. That was one of the greatest college football teams we've ever seen. Won a national championship. I mean, yeah, and the Heisman's there, and Jaden Daniels won a Heisman, and he had a great season. But for me as a Commanders fan, I'm just telling you, it concerns me a little bit, because I can remember when RG3 and his dad were far too invested in everything together, and it became his dad telling the organization what to do, and the scars are there. So it scares the hell out of me. Now, do I think that it's the same situation? No, I don't. But there is a time going back in the day when RG3 was a rookie and everybody said the same thing about RG3 that they say about Jaden Daniels. Mature and leadership and poised, great in interviews, all of these things. But behind the scenes, man, his dad was very involved. And look, it's family. And when family is going to be involved in anything business-wise for a star athlete, it's going to be different. It's great that family cares. Family should care. But there are lines sometimes that you can't cross. Like, people will criticize certain quarterbacks because their wives have far too much to say, and it ends up reflecting back on the quarterback or whatever. Yeah, but a lot of times it's because, like, remember back in the day when Giselle criticize the receivers that Tom Brady had? He can't throw the ball to himself. She cared. But it also was like, oh, then it puts a huge spotlight on Tom Brady, and he's got to respond, and he's got to deal with the fallout and the aftermath, and she could just disappear and not say anything. And then he's got to deal with it. So you have to be really careful. Like, you have to be very careful when family gets involved in any one of these decisions. On top of that, Marcus Mariota left the preseason game for the Commanders with a knee injury last night. Four snaps, and then it was his knee. So that's good. That'll be great for the Commanders when you have a quarterback that had an injury-plagued season last year and probably misses his backup quarterback for the season. I mean, I guess at this point you don't play Jaden Daniels at all in the preseason, because if he gets hurt and then you have Marcus Mariota that's hurt, God. All I want to think about it next week is going to not be fun. I'm going to have to talk about that all week. That'll be great. Oh, my God. This is just me now. Look, I'm scarred. I am scarred as a fan of my team. We all have these moments. We all have to deal with it. I can already see what's happening. Not to mention a left tackle that's hurt. Anyway, you don't care about this. Oh, God. Jaden Daniels, just get it right and stay healthy. All right, another hour coming up. Nick Ashew, Westwood One Sports.
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0: The U.S. Treasury quietly released its official financial report for 2025. It appears by its own numbers, the U.S. government seems insolvent. 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Add it all up, and it looks like the U.S. owes more than $130 trillion it doesn't have. 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
1: Westwood One presents Nick Ashew.
2: Oh, nothing like preseason overreactions, right? Well, some things we know. Some things we pretty much know are inevitable. Others, all right, maybe not so much. Streaming live on my YouTube channel as well, at Nick Ashew, on all the socials, across everything. If you're a Browns fan, you know what's inevitable. If you're a Jets fan, you kind of know what's inevitable. Look, I got friends that are Jets fans, and now some of them are crazy. My next-door neighbor is a Jets fan, and he is a

crazy Jets fan. And if you ever watched anything on Game Day Garage, any of that content, any of the live streams, you will see him regularly betting on the Jets for insane reasons, including $100 on the Jets to win the Super Bowl because the Knicks won. So, you know, listen, sometimes we have these inevitable moments where we say to ourselves, huh, I think things are going to be different this year. And I know what it's like to be a fan of a team where you hope that things are going to be different, and yet it's the same thing over and over again, and it's the definition of insanity. That's what's happened in Washington for years, though it's different now that Dan Snyder's gone, although, again, still plenty of worry about things falling apart. If I'm a Browns fan, like, there are fan bases that I absolutely just feel sorry for, because I know what it's like to suffer. As a fan of a team that generally lets you down every year in the worst possible way, there are fan bases of teams that I feel for you. Cleveland Brown fans are like at the top of the list for me, because it's a franchise that has one of the most rabid fan bases. You care. And even if you're not a Browns fan, you can relate, right? You just want to see your team win. And there are people in charge that do not get it right. And it gets to the point where you get it so wrong that you're made fun of on a consistent basis for doing things as stupidly as possible. The Browns literally, and it's an example that will be used forever, asked head coaching candidates to write essays. Write essays like they were in high school. And now you got a quarterback battle with Deshaun Watson and Shedeur Sanders, which is likely not even a battle, because in the end, with what Deshaun Watson's owed, he's going to get the starting job. Now, this is a guy that's coming off of two torn Achilles. Not just one, but then another one that he re-tore. Now, you had Deshaun Watson start the preseason opener for the Browns. Shedeur Sanders is going to get a chance in week two. At least they're doing that. But you've got a head coach with the Cleveland Browns that's a first-time head coach that really doesn't have a head coach qualification. And he's just going to do whatever he's asked because he got an opportunity. And that's cool. Good for him. Todd Monken, good luck, buddy, because this Cleveland Browns team is going to be an utter disaster. And if you cover the team in Cleveland, I feel bad for you, because it's the same damn story every single year. But the one thing that has been consistent is that when you have dysfunction at the top of an organization, there is a trickle-down effect the rest of the way, across the board. And that's where the Browns have been, and the Browns have been in that position for a long, long time. A long time. Deshaun Watson is going to start for the Browns. Now, does he actually earn the job? Does he just get put out there because of how much money they've spent? And it was the worst, listen, it was the worst trade and the worst contract in NFL history. Make the argument it's the worst trade in pro sports history. I mean, it was that bad. But when you're a desperate team, led by people that are desperate, you're going to make desperate moves. And it always comes back to quarterback first, right? Time and time again, we watch desperate decisions by desperate teams, whether it's how they drafted, whether it's where they drafted, whether it's what they did to move up in the draft, or what it is that they paid to keep a quarterback on the roster because you know the alternative isn't good, or to bring a guy over like the Browns did with Deshaun Watson. Deshaun Watson didn't play football for an entire season for the Texans. He knew he was in a battle with the team, and then there was off-the-field stuff, and then the Browns said, he doesn't really want to be here, but what if we guarantee him all of the money and we trade a ton of picks to the Texans? Then maybe that'll work, right? How'd that turn out? It was a knee-jerk reaction. It was a desperation move. And it was not Deshaun Watson wanting to go to a team. Because if you remember back in the day, like the Falcons were involved. You had other teams that were really more in the conversation about where Deshaun Watson was going to go. Right? Like he did not want to go to Cleveland, didn't want to play for the Browns. Then they came in and had a godfather offer, and he went, should I sell my soul and sacrifice my potential in my career for that paycheck? And he took the paycheck. And you know what? I never blame anybody. I never blame any athlete for maximizing their income. Good for you. But with that also comes the fallout that can be the potential as well. And look, I'm not saying Deshaun Watson would have been better at any other place, and we're taking off-the-field stuff out of the equation for this. Football only for this. He may have failed no matter where he was. He may have forgotten how to quarterback no matter where he was. But the reality is that the Cleveland Browns are not the team that's going to make anybody better. There are just certain organizations that have certain cultures, right? It's any place you work. You may work at a place that has great culture. You may work at a place

It is Dopes in Charge, and it trickles down all the way through. One of my favorite movie quotes, and I will always use this as an example, from Remember the Titans, attitude reflects leadership, Captain. And it is across the board in anything that we have in life. Attitude reflects leadership. The best organizations in sports have the best leadership. And they generally have owners that get the hell out of the way, that understand that they have strengths and they have weaknesses. And if they want to actually win and they want to actually have a successful organization, you let the smart people do their job. Steve Jobs always talked about this too. When he was building Apple, second time when he was back and really actually in charge, he always talked about, why would I hire smart people and not let them do their job? I'm paraphrasing, but that's basically what it was. Why would you? Why would you hire a general manager and then tell him what to do? Why would you hire a head coach as an owner and then tell him what to do and micromanage? Now, it doesn't mean that owners don't have some level of involvement, conversations, right? Like, hey, let's catch up. Let's see what's going on. Tell me what's good, what's bad. Like, let's work through some of the things we got to do. All right. Like, that's part of it. But when you have the meddling owner, when you have the micromanaging owner, when you have the owner that thinks they're a general manager, Jera, but at least the Cowboys have actually won some games, it always sets ownership back. And if you are a fan base, like if you're a fan of a team that has bad ownership, oh my God, you are held hostage. And it's the worst. I mean, absolutely the worst. You've got to hope that your owner says something racist or horrible so they'll get forced out. Like that's really the only way that you can get away from it. Look, I've never thought Dan Snyder would ever get forced out, but then he started threatening owners and he was like, I'm going to expose all of the skeletons you've got in your closet. And they were like, listen, little brother, we force you to the corner of all the owner meetings anyway. We're going to push you to the side and now we're going to force you out. And it's exactly what happened. And you notice Dan Snyder hasn't said a word since. Because remember, he threatened. He was threatening to expose all of the skeletons in the closet of all these owners. Yeah, guess what? They probably all do. They're all billionaires. Of course they got skeletons, but they all came together and said, nope, dude, you're out. But that's like the only way that you can get rid of owners. We know what happened with the Clippers and Donald Sterling. And like it takes extreme situations for owners to get forced out. And let me tell you something, and I've said this for years, and I know there's logistics with this, and I know it's never going to happen. So understand that what I'm about to say, it is a pipe dream, and I recognize that. Owners have too much power in sports. Now, the first response I get from people is, yeah, well, they're the owners. Yeah, and if they continue to run an organization into the ground, you're hurting your entire sport. You're hurting your entire league. So for teams that are consistent dumpster fires, year after year after year, whatever the sport is, at what point does the person at the very top finally get held accountable? The only way that happens is if they say something or do something that gets them forced out. And it takes a lot for that to happen. Owners should be treated like CEOs. Owners should be forced out. If they continue, like they should be forced to sell if they can't get an organization to a level of at least mediocrity. A level like dysfunction should not be allowed in the NFL. Or the NBA, period. Any sport. Baseball shouldn't allow it. The NHL shouldn't allow it. Any sport. These organizations are worth way too much. There's too much money on the line. And all you're doing is watering down the product if you have a consistent franchise or franchises that are disasters every year. The Jets are a disaster every year. Who does that fall on? Who is the one consistent name that's always a part of this? Woody Johnson and ownership. The Commanders football team Redskins were always a disaster through the entire Dan Snyder era. What was the one thing that always stayed the same? Ownership. The Cleveland Browns, always a disaster. Why? What's the one common factor there? Ownership. At what point are these owners, and I get it, I understand. Commissioners work for the owners. Yeah, that's a problem. I don't know, we had a lot of broken things in this country. Without going on a tangent about how we need term limits in Congress, which I won't do, it's not the show for it, it's kind of similar, right? Where you just look and say, at what point are we going to stop taking crazy pills here and realize that we have a problem with some owners in sports and they are ruining franchises? Now, it's one thing if somebody comes in, buys a team,
Again, I make fun of the Mets.

Like, at least you have an owner that's trying to win, even if it's going about it the wrong way. That's different. But it's far worse. Like, it is, it's an absolute disaster with some of these teams. Even when you can maybe get some talent into the organization and get a better coaching staff. Look, man, Kevin Stefanski, you win a coach of the year in Cleveland with the Browns? That's why I think the Falcons are going to be a good team. Maybe not right this year, but he's going to make that a much better organization. He's proven that he can win as a head coach in some of the most dire situations. Browns might win 3 games this year. You're going to cycle through quarterbacks. Like, at some point, we've got to look around and be able to say, like, this is hurting leagues. And, like, the thing with the NFL, too, is I know the NFL's king, and I know the NFL's a barreling freight train down the tracks that nobody can stop. But the NFL is not, like, it's not bulletproof. And here's what I'd say about the league. Because if you're the NFL, there's a level of arrogance that is there, and they've earned a lot of it because they're dominating, right? But they're going to get to a point where they start pricing out other networks, and you start having a product that's maybe a little more watered down with more games, and you start pricing out traditional networks because you continue to want more money, renegotiate your deals because the NBA is getting more from NBC, but even though they're getting more games, like, that's a thing right now. Okay, so what happens then when you want to start ripping more money away from tech companies like YouTube or, you know, more games on Prime or Netflix, and they all start getting involved, but you start thinking you can squeeze more money out of them, and YouTube's like, we don't need you. We've been big before the NFL was even in any way involved with YouTube. Their business model has nothing to do with the NFL, and it's done just fine. Nothing is watched more than YouTube, period. In America, there is nothing that is watched more in terms of a platform than YouTube. Not YouTube TV, YouTube. It's changing. And the NFL's got to be careful. Because, yes, right now it's been so much bigger than anything else that's involved. But there is going to be a certain point where they start to price out the traditional networks they're working with. You have other companies that say, hey, we're bigger than you. We don't need you. Where's that middle ground going to be? You start adding more regular season games again because we know they're going to 18 games. You know, you start watering down your product just enough where, yeah, it's going to be massively popular. But it doesn't mean that there aren't going to be other things that people get more interested in or they get tired of the league in some capacity. Like, it can happen. And the last thing you want to have is teams that are just consistently bad every single year. Like, really, do we need an 18th game of the Cleveland Browns? Do we need another game of the Jets? Do we need another game of right now until that gets turned around, the Titans? Good luck, Robert Saleh. Good luck, Brian Daboll. You got a lot to fix there. I'd rather have expanded postseason. I mean, really, like, if we're being honest with ourselves, fine. You want more football, the whole idea, right? It's the emperor's new clothes where people are just like, nobody wants to say it out loud, but, like, there is a point where there is too much football. What makes the NFL and college football so great still is that you've got a window and you've got this gap each week before your team plays where you're excited and there's buildup and all this. And if you love the sport just overall, like, you've got certain days where it matters and there's an absence, but when you don't have football and then it's on and you're so excited. We start getting football like every day, it waters it down a little bit. What do people say about the NBA? It's 82 games. It's on every night. If your team loses, oh, we got a game the next night or the night after that. Yeah. Now, we're a long way from that actually happening with the NFL, but all I'm saying is you just have to be careful. You have to be careful how much you water down the product, thinking that it's impenetrable. It can erode. It absolutely can. And the last thing people want is more bad teams. And we see so much of that. Now, look, great quarterback play can overcome a lot of it. There were a lot of criticisms about the Chiefs. And then, you know, Patrick Mahomes came along. And nobody cares about any of that anymore. So it's quarterbacks are expensive and valuable for a reason. And we've seen it. They changed the trajectory of an entire organization, which is part of the reason why you see teams overdraft or overpay for quarterbacks. I mean, that's... It goes down a level too, right? I mean, look, the Browns overpaid for Deshaun Watson. But there are other teams that do it to a lesser degree. There are other teams that just say, like, okay, well, the alternative for us is free agency and there's nobody out. Like, did you see the free agent class in quarterbacks this year? It was bad. It's really bad. There were not a lot of choices. Tua does not look good so far. I mean, Kyler Murray, again, I think he's going to succeed in Minnesota.
Now, to what

0: And you can really save an organization. Now, I have no idea what the Texans are going to do after C.J. Stroud and the way that looked. Now, you're going to get into the season, it's going to be a different story. But, it's the same thing with the Panthers. The Cowboys have done it twice with Dak Prescott. He's a great regular season quarterback. May not work in the playoffs, but hey, they win in the regular season. You're lucky to have that. It is a tough needle to thread when it comes to quarterback play in the NFL. And man, when you get it wrong, whether it's drafting, trading, because you don't have just like great quarterbacks just available in free agency. And that's also the reason why the Browns stretched the way they did for Deshaun Watson. It's like, hey, come on, we got to do something. Let's go get him. I don't really want to play in Cleveland. Hey, Deshaun, how about a fully guaranteed contract? Ooh, Cleveland sounds nice. 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
1: There's still two QB battles ongoing. In Cleveland, it's Deshaun Watson or Shedeur Sanders. And Atlanta's between Tua Tagovailoa or Michael Penix Jr. When the starter's named, we'll let you know. Westwood One Sports.
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0: presents Dick Eschew.
1: I know this. The AFC is really loaded. No matter who you think is actually going to make the playoffs, there is likely going to be a couple of teams that are on the outside looking in that if they were maybe in the NFC, could see themselves in the playoffs. Nick Eschew, Westwood One Sports, streaming live on YouTube at Nick Eschew as well. The Raiders are that kind of that team now that they've gotten a little, you know, they're starting to get a little juice. People are like, ooh, maybe this Raiders team's actually going to start winning games. Ooh, now, I actually really do believe that Tom Brady is going to help the culture there. I do, because who are you to say no to Tom Brady when there's something football related? Like, seriously. I mean, Gary Kubiak, the head coach, has literally said, yeah, I'm going to lean on him. And why wouldn't you? Why wouldn't you lean on the greatest quarterback we've ever seen in the NFL? Do I think he has some say in the Kirk Cousins versus Fernando Mendoza quarterback battle and Cousins kind of getting the starting nod, but, you know, still having a level of competition there? However you want to describe it. Yeah, I do. I think Tom Brady has something to say about that. And I think that's smart. We don't need to necessarily have Fernando Mendoza out there week one. You don't have to. Now, did the Raiders add a little bit this offseason? Sure. Do they still have a wide receiver group that leaves a lot to be desired? Yes, they do. Stu Kovacs in for Carlos today. You're a Raiders fan, so I need to know this from you. Right now, from what you saw in their preseason game, and again, I know it's a small sample size, what you're hearing out of this team camp with Tom Brady there, what is your level of excitement or just calmness, maybe, around this Raiders team and what the season could be? Because, Stu, I'm telling you, man, dude, there are so many people that are like, I don't know, the Raiders this year, man, they could be good. Which, to me, I'm saying pump the damn brakes. But you're starting to get a little bit of that groundswell of, like, the team is being looked at differently than where they've been in the past.
2: Yeah, it's definitely excitement. Now, do I think the Raiders are going to win 10, 11, even 9 games this year? Probably not.
1: You're smart. I just wanted to make sure. I know. Yeah. We've worked together enough, Stu, where I know you're a smart guy. I'm glad that you're smart about this, too.
2: The division is tough. Obviously, the Broncos and Chargers are both pretty good teams. And then you have Patrick Mahomes coming back for the Chiefs. They're going to be better than they were last year. They're not going to win 6 games again. The schedule's tough in general. They play the NFC West, which isn't great. But yeah, I mean, when you have Genty, Bowers, and Mendoza, even if you don't see him till October, November, I'm so excited. The outlook is probably as bright as it's been since 2016 when they won 12 games with Derek Carr as the quarterback. That's how I'm looking at it. I don't think they're going to be a playoff team, but I think they're going to be at least exciting to watch, and there is a foundation that they can build on.
1: If you had to make a prediction now, with the little information you have about what week Fernando Mendoza starts for the first time for the Raiders, what week is that?
2: I would say it's sometime in early October. So okay. I'll say like week 5 or 6.
1: Yeah,
2: maybe even like maybe week 7, like somewhere around there. I think early October, once the Raiders, you kind of.

0: see that, okay, this isn't going to be a team that's going to be competing for a playoff spot. Let's not get Mendoza killed, but also, like, all right, I don't know what Kirk Cousins is really going to give you at this point in his career.
1: You know my ultimate dream. Have I told you my ultimate dream for this team this year? It does involve, I don't root for injuries.
0: Oh,
1: but,
0: no.
1: But hear me out on this. Kirk Cousins and Fernando Mendoza both hurt at the end of the season for like a couple of weeks.
0: Oh.
1: And Tom Brady comes down from the front office, Stu, and starts a couple of games for the Raiders just to keep them, like, they're just in the playoff hunt, right? They're in the hunt stage at like week 15, where it's like, well, if seven different scenarios have to happen, the Raiders can make the playoffs, and it's just enough where Tom Brady's like, you know what? I'll rescue this team. I'm coming down. I miss football. I would... He, what is he, 48 now at this point? I've lost track how old Tom Brady is.
0: Yeah, he's in his upper 40s. But yeah, I think Raiders fans even might not like that. They would probably want Aiden O'Connell. They love Aiden O'Connell. For whatever reason, Aiden O'Connell can almost do no wrong for a lot of Raiders fans, which is interesting.
1: Brady's 49. Thank you, Andrew. Brady is 49. To see Brady do, when does he turn 50? When's Tom Brady's... Oh, his birthday's August 3rd, so he just turned 49. Because I'd love to see him actually at 50 years old out on the field.
0: 50-year-old Tom Brady. Oh, my gosh. That would be just unbelievable.
1: Oh, my God. But, I mean...
0: It's behind that offensive line, though. That could be scary.
1: Oh, I know. Listen, I never said that it was a good dream. I just said that it was a dream of mine. It's psychotic.
0: Yeah.
1: But, you know, we've seen a lot, but no, I think that's true. And what Stu brings up that I think is really important is like that the AFC is like it's loaded and you've got teams like that's the thing. There's a lot of this love around for the Raiders and it's like pump the brakes, man. They got a tough schedule. That NFC West is really good and that's part of their schedule. Like it shouldn't be about Fernando Mendoza and how soon he can start. It should be about when he's ready to start. And listen, there are going to be bumps in the road. There are going to be issues no matter what. Quarterbacks have to develop. It takes time. The system matters. The coach matters. The team around him matters. They don't have a great offensive line, though. They obviously spend a ton of money at center if you're the Raiders, but you still have more to work with and build at wide receiver. There's a lot of that. So why not put Kirk Cousins, who's been out there with more depleted rosters before? You're paying him a bunch of money to be that. I mean, I've seen it. I've seen them do it in Washington, although they had some pretty good receivers. But, you know, there's no reason to rush guys out there right away. Let them develop. Look at where Philadelphia is right now. Philadelphia at least got, if things don't work out past this year with Jalen Hurts, because I do believe that they have, that there was, you know, those leaks over the summer, although some of it was A.J. Brown, in terms of what, you know, what was said about Jalen Hurts as a quarterback and, you know, rigid and not wanting to evolve with the offense and all these things. What, you think that wasn't leaked on purpose? Dude, they are setting him up as the scapegoat. If Sean Mannion, the new offensive coordinator in Philadelphia, can't get things right, at some point you have to look at what the consistent factor has been there, right? I talk about bad ownership. Why are the Browns always bad? Why are the Jets always bad? Well, what's the one factor that has stayed consistent? Ownership. Well, if you're the Eagles and you consistently cycle through offensive coordinators and you have ups and downs on offense, at what point are you just looking at the quarterback? I 100% believe they are setting Jalen Hurts up to be the scapegoat should they need a scapegoat this year. But apparently looks a little sleeker, a little faster in camp. Now we know this, right? It's training camp. What does everybody do when they get to training camp? Oh, yeah, I got to tell you guys, I'm in the best shape of my life. Oh, it's been a long road here, but I have never been in better shape ever. Breaking news, everybody's in the best shape of their life when they head to training camp, at least publicly. Whether that's actually the case, it's a different story. But you didn't have Jalen Hurts running the ball as much as he did last year. In fact, last season was the lightest rushing year since his rookie year. He had 105 carries, 421 yards, 4 yards per carry. Those were all career lows going back to 2020 for Jalen Hurts. So I would expect to see a little bit more of, hey, let's utilize that weapon that he has. But they're going to change more than that. See, when you look at where the Eagles are, this is a pivotal year for them because the defense is elite, and we saw that last year, and we saw that keep them in the game against the 49ers in the wild card round. Now, they lost. They won the Super Bowl the year before, but they won the Super Bowl the year before because of the defense and because of Saquon Barkley. Now, you could say to me, well, Jalen Hurts won Super Bowl MVP. Go look at his numbers. They were nothing special. They were Eli Manning MVP numbers where you just go, ah, we got to give it to a quarterback. We can't give it to a defense. They sacked Patrick Mahomes, what, 6 times in that Super Bowl? And Saquon Barkley wasn't even great as well in the Super Bowl. But if you look at the playoffs leading up to it, Saquon Barkley was the biggest threat that offense had. And when you have an established run game, not just an established run game,

But a historic season for Saquon Barkley in the regular season, a guy that's a threat as a receiver out of the backfield, all of these things. Yeah, like, even if he's not playing well in the Super Bowl, he's going to be a threat. It's the DeSean Jackson thing I said, right? Two catches, 85 yards, but at any point breaks off for a huge gain. You're always worried that that's going to be the case. So defense has their eyes focused on Saquon Barkley. It opened things up. Last year, you didn't have that. Now, if he's more healthy this year, the offense runs the ball a little bit more. If you have an offensive coordinator who comes from, you know, the Matt LaFleur staff in Green Bay, you kind of get that Sean McVay, Kyle Shanahan concept, right? It's that, it's really the Mike Shanahan coaching tree and the trickle-down effect that you've had there and how it's going to affect all these other coaches that have then worked with McVay or Kyle Shanahan or Matt LaFleur or anybody else. I mean, there is a trickle-down effect across the board here for everybody. So if you're the Eagles, and you can get Jalen Hurts to, I don't know, throw over the middle a little bit more, but actually run a little bit more as well and have that balance, he might actually have a pretty good season. But system matters, quarterback matters, weapons matter. Now, the Eagles went out and added a bunch of receivers, but they lost A.J. Brown. Now you can make the argument, well, maybe A.J. Brown's lost it. Maybe he has. But that was still a big, fast receiver that could do a lot for you. If the quarterback can't get him the football, and that's on your quarterback. Now, we'll see. We'll see if we actually get Jalen Hurts running more and throwing the ball over the middle and doing all these things that they needed him to do last year. Because, man, there were times last year, and look, I'm a Commanders fan, you know that, so it ain't like I'm rooting for these Eagles, but I have friends that are Eagles fans because I like to hang out with people from all different backgrounds, okay? So I will spend time with Eagles fans. I have a friend that's an Eagles fan. And he puts an Eagles flag in his front yard. He lives up the road from me. And I go take the Eagles flag from his front yard on a regular basis. It's our bit. I've done it. I've gone to his house and I've just brought the flag in and I've thrown it on the table. So that's how I interact with Eagles fans. But I do know this. Coming directly from Eagles fans, I know you all knew that when you were down a touchdown for a good portion of last season, you said to yourself, we ain't winning this game. Defense better score for us. Like, you can't have that. You can't have that in the NFL. If you're down a touchdown, you're down 10 points, and you go, we can't throw the ball. So we're not going to win this game. That's tough. And there's a lot of pressure on this Eagles team. The front office and Howie Roseman for what they've done to essentially replace A.J. Brown. And, yeah, they've added a bunch of receivers. And it may work. It may be more of the spread the ball out and get it to a bunch of different guys. Similar to, right, what did Matt LaFleur and the Green Bay Packers do for years? They spread the ball out to a bunch of different receivers. And trust me, I know this because if you have a Packers receiver in fantasy, you're screwed. If you bet any Packers props with any receivers, you're probably going to be in either. It's going to be way over, way under. There's no close. Like, it's just one or the other. It's a different receiver every single week. Now you bring Dontayvion Wicks over. That's added to the Eagles offense. But when you have somebody like Sean Mannion, who's from that Matt LaFleur, Green Bay background, right? Spreading it to a bunch of different guys. So that may benefit this Eagles offense a little bit. But you still got to get Saquon Barkley involved. You've still got to make sure that Jalen Hurts is able to throw the ball over the middle and not be so limited at quarterback. And Devonta Smith needs to have a big year for them too. That's their number one now. Like, that's your guy. It may work though. I mean, it may work. But don't discredit the value of, you know, a run game in the NFL either. We're starting to see the pendulum swing at least a little the other way. A little bit. Not a ton, but a little bit. If you look at last season, running back numbers were up. Touchdowns, rushing yards. Offenses now are taking the first couple weeks of the regular season to still work their way back. We've added an extra game to the regular season. We know we're going to be adding another eventually. We've taken away a preseason game. Preseason's gotten watered down even more to we're at the point where teams treat the first couple weeks of the regular season as like preseason light. Right? Like, you got to win the games, but you have some rough starts where leaning on your defense to make plays and get stops early on in the season is so much more important because the offense is more about timing and chemistry. And your defense, if you've got some game breakers, you've got some just game wreckers that are going to get after the quarterback, it can help you survive games. You've got a great pass rush. Like, that doesn't take as much chemistry as a quarterback and his offensive coordinator and his wide receivers and the offensive line to block. Like, what do I always say, right? It's the
It's the assembly line of success. You got to have all these parts working for an offense to work well for you. Offensive coordinators got to have a good system, right play calling. Offensive lines got to be healthy and protect your quarterback. Quarterback's got to have time to throw the football, or bare minimum, be accurate enough to get the ball out of his hands in a couple of seconds.

0: and then throw it accurately enough to a wide receiver to make the plays. All these things have to happen for an offense to really click in the NFL. And it's a struggle a little bit early on in the season. Not always, not every team, but this is what happens when you minimize what happens in the preseason and instead you focus on the regular season and hiding most of your plays. And, you know, scrimmages are cool and joint practices are cool, but, you know, there's only going to be so much that happens. So to start the season off for a lot of teams that have really good defenses, those are the teams that could have a, you know, a 2-0 start, really get an opportunity if their offense isn't quite there yet. And the Eagles still have an elite defense, but that offense, it's got to work this year because there's a lot of pressure. A lot of pressure that's there. Because if it doesn't work, we all know Eagles fans are calm, cool, collected, very logical with their emotions. Nick Sirianni's not going to be on the hot seat at all. I'm sure he won't say anything stupid at a press conference, piss anybody off, troll fans. No, it'll be totally fine in Philadelphia. Don't get me wrong, I'm rooting for the chaos. I would love to see it. Oh my God, an 0-2 start also means you lose to my Commanders. I'll take that. An 0-2 start for the Eagles. Look, I'm sorry. It's funny watching Eagles fans implode. Philadelphia fans in general implode. You guys are funny. Like, I know you're angry, but it's funny to the rest of us. I love watching it. Most people do. It's hilarious. Because you do have high standards, but it's funny. What do you think? What's going to happen with the Sixers? You can start off 8-9, dude. It's like, oh, we got to kind of get some chemistry with all these guys. Oh, you're going to want everybody fired. Nick Nurse is fired. LeBron's a bum. Oh, I can't wait. I want all the chaos. I'm sorry. I just do. It's entertainment. Nick Ashew, Westwood One Sports.
1: There's 7 preseason games today, and we're that much closer to the regular season. The Seahawks-Patriots Wednesday night opener is less than a month away.
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0: Westwood One presents Nick Eschew.
1: If you ever wanted proof that winning fixes everything, just look at what the Knicks did. So this just came out that the Knicks made about $67 million with their playoff run and NBA title. $67 million just for that run. They can afford the roster they have now. It's still weird for me. As someone that grew up a Knicks fan, like, listen, I love the Wizards. You know, I've covered them for years in D.C. I've suffered through hosting post-game shows on TV that have literally been through 50 loss seasons, and I wore a poop emoji mask on my face one time for that team. So trust me, I still want to see them win. I swear to God, Stu, this is absolutely true. I see you laughing. I did. I wore a poop emoji on the air, and I got a little trouble for it. No, it wasn't that. I got in trouble for something else. I can't remember. Doesn't matter. But the point is like, the Knicks are my team. Like, this is why, again, why I always feel for suffering fan bases. Like, if you're a fan of a team that's just losing all the time, we're brothers, all right? Like, I get it. I know what it feels like. And I also want to be able to say to you, as a Knicks fan, it can get better. It can. But they made $67 million in their playoff run. And, you know, the big question about them moving forward now as we've kind of hit that quiet point of the offseason is really, okay, what is the future of this Knicks team? Because the Spurs, they drafted well, and they've had an offseason where they made some additions, brought in like a Tobias Harris, and like they're obviously looking to push now for, hey, we made the finals. We were ahead of schedule. We got to build on that. They're aggressive. The Thunder, same thing. Spurs and Thunder, it's going to be a thing for a while. I would argue that the Lakers are a tier below and in the conversation, but I don't see them as a contender that gets through the Thunder or Spurs. But now they've got a real roster with the Lakers, who also just got sold for an asinine amount of money. By the way, imagine the Lakers, one of the most pristine franchises we have in sports, getting flipped for $2.5 billion. They had somebody buy 80% of it a year ago in Mark Walters, and then the team just got flipped this week, and he made $2.5 billion in less than a year. I mean, it's just a different operating world right there. Once you got billions, you just make more billions. It is what it is. I respect the hustle. I'm not going to lie. I respect the hustle in that. But, you know, if you look at where the Knicks sit, this is a team now that is valuable, that players want to play for, that's spending money, but they've got a really expensive roster. And they've got to try to keep this thing together. And Karl Anthony Towns has to earn an extension. And that's going to be part of it. Look, there were rumors that, like, if the Knicks didn't win the title, they might go after Giannis. And that's why the Bucks waited on all their offers to see how the finals went. Like, that was the whole thing. But the Knicks could not break up the roster that just ended a drought that felt like 150 years. You couldn't. You had to keep this team together. You had to continue with the roster you have, but it's just going to get really expensive. And, you know, people talk about, oh, well, you know, these teams that don't want to go in the second apron, you're just being cheap. No, it's more than that. You're actually, like, restricted with the things you can do. The second apron sucks. It's just bad. Like, you can't make certain moves, and you don't have to get into all the details of it. It just makes it harder for you to make roster decisions and actual signings and trades and things. You are restricted. Now, that being said, the NBA right now is essentially four teams in their own tier and everybody else. And the NBA has had parity for a long time. You've seen the graphics, right, of all the different teams that have won titles over the last few years. Parity's great, but you have to also have villains. And the Spurs are becoming villains. Victor Wembanyama's become absolutely a villain without dirty he played in the finals. The Knicks were a fun team that was really essentially an underdog that went on a historic run in the playoffs that ended a drought that everybody fell in love with. But if they keep winning and they keep having an expensive roster, yeah, you're going to get to a point then where people start to get annoyed and tired of it, and then they'll become the villains too. The Sixers now, though. The Sixers have put themselves in a position where they could become the villains this year. Because now you got Jaylen Brown, you add LeBron James, it's this stacked roster. I mean, you have five guys in a starting lineup that can get you over 20 points a night, any single night. Any night. All five guys. When's the last time we've had a starting lineup that looks like that? It doesn't mean the Sixers won't struggle this year. It doesn't mean that. It doesn't mean they're going to have their moments where they're in losing streaks and you Philadelphia fans are going to let them know exactly how bad it is. But there's an expectation there now to win a championship. The Knicks and Sixers in the East, the Thunder and Spurs in the West, then there's a tier below for both. That's really what this NBA season's going to look like. Now, listen, we don't have super teams in the NBA anymore in the way that they were when, you know, LeBron went to Miami or the Warriors. And the Warriors were different than the Heat, right? The Warriors, that was a team that was all drafted guys that then they had a massive spike in the salary cap and they had room to sign Kevin Durant and he wanted to play there and he just said, well, I'll do it. And they said, oh, let's do it. And, like, that's a super team, but it was really a team that was built through the draft except for one guy. The Heat with LeBron James there, no, that was a different story. That was all in free agency, guys taking pay cuts a little bit to make sure it worked. They built a super team through free agency. Other teams have tried, other organizations have tried, the Nets or the Suns or whoever, and it just doesn't work. Super teams don't work the way that you think they should. Because chemistry matters in basketball more than any other sport, right? We're talking all show about chemistry with wide receivers and the assembly line of success with quarterbacks and offenses, like all that. There's a massive amount of chemistry that's certainly there, but you still have individual position groups in football and different sides of the football that aren't working together in any way, right? Like, yes, a defense can affect an offense's game plan, but it's just not the same. In basketball, all five guys are out on the court all at the same time. You need that chemistry. I would not be surprised if the Sixers start off this season struggling. I mean, LeBron's Heat started off 9-8 that first year. They still went to the finals now. It was a bad finals for them, lost to the Mavs. LeBron was not good, but, you know, this is a team that has a level of expectation that is there, and the Sixers have been in that spot for a while, for a long time, and now you've seen what the Knicks did, and the Knicks were able to go. Like, it doesn't even matter. The regular season is not what matters as much as the postseason. The Sixers are not going to spend a ton of time this regular season focused on winning every single game versus being prepared for the playoffs. Because you got dudes that can get hurt on that team. Joel Embiid's the biggest one. And we saw what happened. Listen, the Celtics were up 3-1 on the Sixers in the first round of the playoffs last year. Joel Embiid came back and had really the best series of his playoff life. And you thought, oh, this is that kind of a coming out party for Joel Embiid. He's the hero. He comes back. And then, of course, the Knicks sweep him. And, you know, the rest is history there. But, I mean, the Sixers haven't won a title since 83. They're going all in for that for a reason, too. There's a lot of pressure there. Now, granted, it's a totally different situation because you've got LeBron James, who's still an elite player, a top 20 player in the NBA at 41 years old. You're paying him $4 million a season.

0: Johnson. Right? Like, that's not normal. That's not something that happens on a regular basis. So it's a unique situation that's there, but it's Knicks, Sixers, everybody else. It's Thunder, Spurs, everybody else in the West. But you go on these playoff runs, man, you can make a lot of money. And that's how the Thunder have been able to keep the roster they have together. They're a smaller market team, but they go on long playoff runs, they make money. And then they, listen, even the Thunder had to trade away guys. They traded away three key players this offseason. But they've got younger guys waiting in the wing, and they've got an opportunity there to work with the coaching staff that's been good at developing players and say, you're next guy up. Certain point, rosters get priced out. It happens all the time. You can only pay so much. This isn't baseball where the Dodgers just keep spreading money out across 30 years. And it's going to cause a lockout, so that's going to stop too. I don't blame the Dodgers for that either. But look, I mean, why wouldn't you? If the rules let you do it, do it. That's how it works. The NBA is just in... I think right now the NBA is actually in a really, really good spot. You've got an intriguing storyline with the Sixers. You've got a rivalry that's brewing in the West. You've got the Knicks winning, which is great. You've got the Lakers that'll be actually a better team now LeBron's not there because they've gone out and actually balanced this roster a little bit more. Luka's going to be the guy, the face of the league. So you got big market teams with stars. They're winning, high expectations. The NBA is, I mean, the NBA had great ratings this past season, record ratings in the playoffs and in the finals. Like, the NBA is in a great spot. And at some point, yeah, LeBron's going to retire, whenever that is, whether it's this season or not. And you got to have other stars and other teams. And there's going to be a transition no matter what before the next face of the league is there. But, you know, remember when Jordan retired? Talking 98 to 2003, the question kind of was like, is it Kobe? Is it Shaq? Is it Tim Duncan? The Spurs and Lakers are winning titles. Then LeBron came into the league and it was Kobe, but maybe LeBron. And then LeBron kind of overtook him. There's going to be a level of transition that's there. But the NBA is in a really good spot. The schedule release they had this week's got really good games on Christmas. The NFL is still going to have games on Christmas, though, so it doesn't really matter. It's got to piss the NBA off so much, right? You're just like, come on. Like, this is our one day. And the NFL is like, no, that's ours now, too. They're the big brother that just comes in and takes the toy away from their little brother. Mine. That's the NFL. Mine. That's all we get. But listen, people still watch the NBA. They still watch it on Christmas. And you knew LeBron. I mean, come on. We all knew it. Adam Silver was like, I got to wait on LeBron before he can do the Christmas schedule. So you knew he was going to go see a former team. LeBron, whoever he was playing for, was going to play on Christmas. Sixers at Lakers. It's perfect. It's a great matchup. It's what it should be. The team that he left. Like, it's great. So I like the NBA Cup even, too. I know it's a little gimmicky, but you know what? It's fun. Hey, the Knicks won both this past year. My Knicks, first team ever to win the NBA Cup and the NBA title in the same season. There you go. There you got history. All right. Well, back next week here. And for me, I'm praying Marcus Mariota didn't tear up his knee. Nick Ashew, Westwood One Sports.
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it, shall we? Good morning to you and yours. Saturday morning sports with the youngest in charge, Adele Willingham. Getting you up to 11 a.m. Eastern time. Waking up early with you. Once again, and we got a full slate of NFL preseason football all afternoon long. Here's the one thing I would say, just to start things off here. We'll get into some of the preseason action that we've seen already. This is just a disclaimer out there for any of you sickos, and I didn't get the chance to catch our guy Josh Graham last night. We'll see if he's got Graham's gambling at all throughout his program here this afternoon. But if you're betting on preseason football, I don't judge for much. There's a lot of things you can judge about me, matter of fact. If you're betting on preseason football, God bless you. God bless you. That's all I'm going to say. The action, though.

this point has been entertaining. I'm geeked up for the fact that football is back, period. As I just mentioned, full slate of games coming up this afternoon, starting at 1 o'clock, Carolina and Buffalo, Chicago and Cleveland, New York and Minnesota, all kicking off at that time. We're going to talk about a couple of those games because we know what today is, and we know who's playing today. The Cleveland Browns and their quarterback competition, probably one of the best offseason storylines to this point. We get some movement today. We'll get to see both of the quarterbacks. Deshaun Watson going to get the start, and then Shedeur Sanders, I don't know in what capacity, guys. I don't know if it'll be perfect timing or not, but at some point, he will get some mop-up duty today for the Cleveland Browns. We will see how he ultimately is able to fare with it. But that game, probably the one on tap this afternoon that's the juiciest and has my attention the most. Let's hop in the time machine for a second. Rewind this bad boy back to Thursday night, which was the opener of week one of the preseason. And there was a performance that, if I'm being honest, caught me off guard a little bit. There was a performance that, you know, like I said, caught me by surprise, is how I ultimately would put it. And here's what I will say about this profession. This is what's great about it. You can be wrong 7 days out the week and your key card will still work. As long as you can give some strong research and back up your take, you can give pretty much whatever take you want in this profession. It is rare that I will walk something back this early. It's August. Anything that I said to this point back in the offseason, if I'm walking it back at this point, ladies and gentlemen, I must not have felt too strongly about it. I did, though. That's the thing. What am I walking back? It's like I'm building up the suspense here for you guys. You all know what I'm walking back. And I'm almost like tiptoeing up to it because I'm embarrassed. I'm embarrassed. A big fella like me, 6'2", 285, I get embarrassed. Fernando Mendoza looks like Tom Brady reincarnated. If we're being honest about it, and you all know how passionate I was about him not being the number one overall pick for the Las Vegas Raiders. The way that he played on Thursday night, and we're going to get into some of the action that we saw from last night's three-game slate, but Fernando Mendoza in the preseason opener for the Las Vegas Raiders, 10-16, 97 yards. He took a red zone sack that kind of made you go, rrr. But outside of that, I mean, the brother was damn near perfect. Damn near perfect. Talking about Fernando Mendoza. You want to talk about tight window throws? Turning his back to the defense and making a quick decision off of play action, it looked like Tom Brady. And I'm not getting caught up in the sauce. I'm not getting lost in the sauce, so to speak, in terms of that easy parallel, that easy comparison, because Tom Brady's in the front office, part of the ownership group of Las Vegas. It's low-hanging fruit, guys. It is. But did you watch him? Did you watch him is the question. I'm telling you, to have the onions to fit some of these, to attempt to fit some of these balls in the windows that he did for Fernando Mendoza, it's what made him the number one pick, guys. I did not see that coming. I'll be honest. I didn't see it coming. I thought, remember what I said all pre-draft? When it was 75 and sunny, which was a lot for Fernando Mendoza during his time in Indiana because it was Indiana, the best team in the country. When it was 75 and sunny, Fernando looked like the number one overall pick. Fernando looked like somebody who was deserving of leading a franchise moving forward. He damn sure did. But when it got a little bit chilly, when there was some sleet, when there was some hail, when we got some inclement weather, pressure moved off of his spot, he didn't look like the same guy. He didn't. What you saw in the preseason opener on Thursday for Fernando Mendoza, he's been working. Best put, he's been working. He's been working hard. The kid just, with the size that he has, if he is going to show any ounce

of athleticism, which I don't know if he showed a whole bunch of that at Indiana. And people are going to point to the scramble in the national championship game and see, he can do it, he can do it. It's one time, guys, one time. If he's going to show that athleticism, I mean, the Raiders got a tough decision to make here. As a matter of fact, no, they don't. The decision's actually not tough at all. Similar situation to what's going on in Arizona. Similar situation to what's going on in Cleveland. You know what Kirk Cousins is at this point. The Arizona Cardinals know what Jacoby Brissett is at this point. You know what Deshaun Watson is. You know what Kirk Cousins is. Las Vegas Raiders. After the preseason debut of Fernando Mendoza, there is no doubt in my mind he should be the week one starter for Las Vegas. Why? Why would you bother playing Kirk Cousins? He's ready, guys, and it doesn't take long. Some of you are saying, it's one preseason game, Linnell. What are you talking about, bud? It's not it at all. It's not it at all. He is someone that's clearly got the goods. And maybe it'll look horrible next week in their second preseason game. He'll throw three picks, and it'll be ugly, and it'll be nasty. But the way that he looked on Thursday, hot damn. Woo! It gets me excited because as a Commander fan, you see it in the background, y'all, if you're watching on our YouTube stream. By the way, an official good morning and welcome in. I know you all pop in at different times here. However you're checking us out, we appreciate you being here. 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We encourage you to check out the YouTube live stream as well. I think we maybe having like a show first. And maybe not first, but you'd have to go back a long, long way. I'm wearing a hat this morning, guys. If there's any incentive to tune into the YouTube, I'm wearing a hat. People get on me, Stu. They say, oh, well, he wears a black shirt to every show. If you all knew how hard it was to white balance on a Logitech webcam, damn it, you wouldn't trip out about my black shirt routinely. But no, man, appreciate y'all locking in. You can check out the YouTube stream by searching Westwood One Sports Night. Exclusive training camp content is there as well. The training camp tour is wrapped up. This is like the first weekend show. And I'm sure Andrew's breathing a lot easier over there as a result of this. This is the first weekend show in a while that I'm at the crib. I've been on the road the last two weekends as a part of the training camp tour. Wrapped it up last weekend in Berea, Ohio with the Cleveland Browns. We're going to talk about their quarterback competition coming up here momentarily. It really officially gets underway this afternoon as Deshaun Watson going to get the start against the Chicago Bears. But the Las Vegas Raiders, man. It's really not much of a decision that needs to be made, if I'm being honest. There's really not much to think about here in this situation. They 1,000% should be starting that dork, Fernando Mendoza. And when I call him a dork, a nerd, the highest form of flattery, guys, understand that when I go down that road with him, it is the highest form of flattery, guys. It just is. Because the kid's just different. He understands it. He does. And, you know, I think in an NFL locker room, right? And Stu, I just sent you something hot off the presses to your email, my friend. When you're in an NFL locker room, it is extremely difficult to fake it from a personality standpoint. You know, they'll crack you like an egg. I'm telling you, if you come in there trying to be somebody that you're not, they'll crack you like an egg. And for Fernando Mendoza, I think a lot of folks, and maybe I'm reading the room wrong. You can correct me at 310-840-4910 on the talking text line. I think initially, or maybe during the pre-draft process, for me and some others, I questioned a little bit, is this guy who he's portraying himself to be? Is he really this much of a dork? Is he really this lame? And I say that, again, with flattery, the utmost flattery, right? And I think throughout the course of

0: mini camp, the mandatory mini camp that the vets and rookies participate in, the off-season program, training camp through the first couple weeks, his teammates are seeing exactly the type of cat that he is. Seeing exactly the type of cat that he is. The reality is, for Fernando Mendoza, he's got a chance to do something special in this league if his mentality is going to be what it's been to this point. He is all football all the time. And when you're playing the quarterback position, guys, you can't two-step it, is how I would say. You can't be 1 foot in, 1 foot out, right, playing the quarterback position. And I think for Fernando, no matter how ultimately talented he is, right, because we see guys that are talented all the time, never reach their potential. I think for Fernando, though, his work ethic is so damn strong that his floor is how I would describe it. His floor is going to be higher as a result of that. His floor is going to be higher as a result of his work ethic. He can only be so bad putting in that much work. That's just the reality of the situation. And think about the offseason, right? Think about the offseason that the Las Vegas Raiders have had. The rescinded Max Crosby trade to Max Crosby and Kirk Cousins about to come to blows during practice because Kirk was getting touched on the arm. Like, there's a lot that could have distracted this group. I was impressed by how they came out. And yes, they lost the game, but I was impressed by the way Fernando looked. I was impressed, really, by the entire operation, man. Honestly. So shout out to Fernando Mendoza. Damn good on Thursday night in his preseason debut. 10 of 16, 97 yards in a touchdown. He took a red zone sack that kind of irritated me. I know it irritated the coaches as well. But outside of that, Fernando Mendoza was damn good. I mentioned him being America's favorite dork. Is that a nicer way to say it? He's America's favorite dork. America's favorite dork, whenever he starts games for the Raiders, and from my vantage point, it should be from week one, you're going to have to hear from him after every game. You're going to have to hear from him once a week during the practice week. He is going to be one of the best sound bites in the NFL because I'm not sure this guy is a real human being at this point. He may just be a robot playing the quarterback position. Here was Fernando Mendoza immediately following his NFL debut, and they were asking, hey, Nando, when are you going to tap into the tape, buddy?
1: Fernando, how valuable was having this tape tonight against an opposing team, and how quickly do you anticipate going into that tape?
2: Oh, definitely right after this. I have nothing else to really do tonight. But it's great because in training camp, you're out there, I believe we have probably around 10, 12 practices we've had against our guys. We kind of understand each other's schemes at this point. We get a lot of reps against each other, the personnel, but to actually be able to go through a week of preparation, scouting, little bit of schematics against the Cardinals defense, and then be able to get out there, call in the huddle, have the play clock, have the real refs with the flags, have real adversity where it's not practice, where it's like, okay, incomplete pass, next play, boom, it's not scripted. It's the real game. There's no saying what could happen. All you can control is that present moment. So I look forward to learning from it. And it's a great moment, especially as being able to play football in the NFL and having so much gratitude, but also wanting to take advantage of the opportunity.
0: I mean, does he not sound like AI? There's this movie called My Date with the President's Daughter. It's a Disney classic. And I'm not a movie guy, so if I really remember a movie, it's got to be damn good. He just reminds me, and this has nothing to do with the movie, by the way. He is the type of guy that can show up at the doorstep, of the president and date his daughter. The kid is perfect. Honestly, he's like Kirk Cousins light. I don't even think Kirk was as dorky. When you hear him talk, it's almost like he's forcing it, like he's reading a script. but I'm not going to Joan on him.

0: of the Ferrari right out the chute. That's one observation. There's been some other really good quarterback performances here throughout the first couple of days of week one of the preseason as well, including a really, really good performance out in the Steel City. We'll talk all things Steelers coming up top of the 9 o'clock hour on the East Coast as they may have not one youngster to, you know, succeed Aaron Rodgers, but two. We'll get into the Steelers coming up here momentarily. 310-840-4910 is the number. Saturday Morning Sports with the youngest in Charles and L. Willingham underway. We appreciate you being here. However you choose to do so, as I mentioned, you can listen on one of our over 200-plus affiliates. We encourage you to check out the YouTube live stream as well. I believe it's, what, 7 games on tap this afternoon in the National Football League? I'll tell you the one with the juiciest storyline next here on Westwood One Sports.
1: The Jonas Brothers will be going down under, performing halftime for Rams 49ers in Australia. 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Ooh, this is an SOS. 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
1: 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NFL preseason going to be the topic of conversation. Really all 3 hours here this morning. So if you're looking for something else, I apologize to you. Open things up talking about the debut of the number one overall pick, Fernando Mendoza. And I did something that I rarely do on this show because I'm rarely wrong. I had to walk something back. I had to walk it back, walk it back, walk it back. Fernando Mendoza and the way that he performed on Thursday in their opener against Arizona, he for damn sure should be the starter for the Las Vegas Raiders. What are you missing out on at this point? What are you gaining by keeping him on the bench? That's the thing I can't get. I thought he wasn't going to be ready. I did. I thought he'd struggle with the speed of the game. I thought maybe the supporting cast in Vegas wouldn't be good enough, but hallelujah. Maybe I should save that for Sunday morning sports. We'll praise him early here. I mean, what a performance from Fernando, man. And it's not, and people were tweeting at me, and you can do so as well. It is at N-E-L-L underscore B-T-P. That's the same handle on every social media platform. People tweeting at me saying, calm down, Linnell. It was going up against second stringers and backups. It's not about who he was going against, guys. It's what he did from a footwork standpoint, from a timing standpoint, and then having, excuse my French, I know it's early in the morning, honestly, he was in his bag on Thursday night in that preseason opener. He was. We go from one AFC quarterback to another. As I mentioned, pretty loaded slate of games coming up this afternoon as week one of the NFL preseason continues. Games get kicked off this afternoon at 1 p.m. So that's beautiful. We'll see the debut of the Buffalo Bills' new stadium as we got Carolina and Buffalo kicking things off, Giants in Minnesota. The final of the three games that start at 1 o'clock. The one that's most interesting, of the seven games that we have on tap this afternoon, the one that far and away is the most interesting is happening in Chicago, Illinois, Soldier Field, Bears, Browns, Deshaun Watson going to get the start for the Cleveland Browns. Shedeur Sanders expected.

expected to play at some point throughout the contest. But as I've said all offseason long, after visiting the Browns, after visiting the Browns, I just had like a chill go through my body, guys. Some of you are probably wondering, why are you saying, excuse me? He didn't sneeze. He didn't burp. I just had a chill. If you're watching on the YouTube stream, that's why you got to watch. You miss a day, you miss a lot. But no, after going out to Berea and watching the Browns up close to person, my opinion didn't change in terms of what the Browns' plan should be for 2026. As I've said all offseason long, it would be organizational malpractice if they leave the 2026 campaign not having a concrete answer on what Shedeur Sanders is as a quarterback. You got to know. And last year, based off of the piss-poor supporting cast, you couldn't get a real gauge on how good he actually is. Now, in terms of Deshaun Watson, who was named the starter by Todd Monken earlier in the week, he is going to start this afternoon. And I'll be honest, guys, I expect Deshaun Watson to play well. I know that may surprise some folks. I expect Deshaun Watson to play well this afternoon, not because I think Deshaun Watson is going to revert back to his 2019 form with the Houston Texans. It's not for that. It's because the supporting cast that Andrew Berry has put together in Cleveland, if you've got a pulse at the quarterback position, you should play well. I expect big things out of Denzel Boston. I expect big things, the receiver. I expect big things out of their rookie, KC Concepcion. I expect big things out of their matchup chess piece at the tight end spot in Harold Fannin. And here's the thing. Let me tell you something about old Harold, ladies and gentlemen. From being out there at Browns practice, first and foremost, seeing him being lined up all over the formation, isolated by himself at the top of the numbers, lined up in the slot, lined up as a wing, lined up as the bottom receiver, or the off-ball receiver, rather, in trips. He is a real matchup chess piece. And the Browns got a couple of those. You've got Fannin. You've got Denzel Boston, who's had an amazing camp. You've got KC Concepcion, who's had an amazing camp. And here's the other thing that we'll see this afternoon that'll really help the quarterbacks. Remember what it was last year, or how the Cleveland Browns moved the football. Quinshon Judkins. If that run game can get going with the guys that they have on the perimeter, it doesn't matter who starts at quarterback, I expect them to have some semblance of success because of the supporting cast. And the offensive line, probably my biggest takeaway from going out to Berea, Ohio. Spencer Fano, number 9 overall pick, whipping ass, taking names. Doesn't matter if it's Jared Verse or Julian Atwara. He's up for the challenge. He wants to smoke. That offensive line gelling and them solidifying their starting five as quickly as possible, that's how you build continuity. That's how you get yourself on track and on the same page and have this thing moving 100 miles an hour when it's time to start the regular season. And for Cleveland, 2 games on the road at Jacksonville, at Tampa, you better be ready, because my prediction of the entire AFC North going to the playoffs, it can't come true if the Browns start 0-2. That rhymed unintentionally because I'm just like that. 310-840-4910 is the number. Deshaun Watson going to get the start this afternoon for the Cleveland Browns. 2-part question for you to open things up here on Westwood One Sports. 1, your expectations for Deshaun Watson this afternoon. And then 2, who do you expect ultimately to be the week 1 starter for the Cleveland Browns? There's been a lot of consternation over that topic. There's people that are team Shedeur. There are folks that are team Deshaun Watson. Which side do you fall on? 310-840-4910 is the number. The NFL, sports, and life, ladies and gentlemen, is all about confidence. You got to have confidence. Well, earlier this week, Texans quarterback Deshaun Watson, he was asked quite straight up, can you get back to your 2019 form? Didn't sound like a quarterback who was all

0: confident. Here is Deshaun Watson on getting back to his all-pro Pro Bowl level.
1: I'm different, man. I think ever since I've been here, you know, early on, I think, you know, bringing up Houston was you know, cool. But, you know, I'm 30 now. So I think, you know, I had some injuries and things like that. So my game has definitely changed. But the mentality and how I play and what I, you know, how I approach it doesn't. So I don't know. I think just going out there and just playing free and let my, you know, instinct just take over.
0: Deshaun Watson sounds like a brother that lost his mojo after a bad breakup. I'm telling you, did you hear him? He got the stuttering at the beginning, his voice crackled. It's like Houston is a ghost of his past that's haunting him. He is trying his damnedest for obvious reasons, right, guys? He is trying his damnedest to separate himself from his time with the Houston Texans. Here's the reality, Deshaun. You laid on those massage tables and you sat out of football for a couple of years, pal. You're not the same guy. You're right. Physically, you're not. There is no physical tool, right, lacking or whatever that should impact your swagger, Deshaun Watson. Where's your swag at? You're a quarterback of the Cleveland Browns, a blue-collar city, talking about Cleveland. Berea, people that put their hard hat on and go to work, that's what they're expecting out of you if you win this starting quarterback job, Deshaun Watson. So speak with some confidence, pal. Say it with your chest. Well, there are a couple of exes out there that if you ask me about them, I may get the stuttering just like Deshaun Watson. I may not know what to say. It happens to everybody. But you know what I expect today? My grandmother. Shout out my grandma Frances, has had a shirt back in the day, and this is going back like 20 years, circa 2006, 2005. And you know what grandma Frances' shirt said? It says, Stella got her groove back. That's what I expect to see from Deshaun Watson this afternoon with the Cleveland Browns. I expect Stella to get her damn groove back. 310-840-4910. Do you think Stella is going to get her groove back? Will Deshaun Watson play well? What are your expectations for him as he gets his first start of the preseason for the Cleveland Browns? They're on the road taking on the Bears. And Deshaun Watson named the starter. We will see Shedeur Sanders at some point, according to Browns head coach Todd Monken, but he's a liar. That's been proven over the past week or so. So we'll see if Shedeur actually gets some reps. He will start next weekend against the Buffalo Bills. That is set in stone. Cleveland set to joint practice with Buffalo coming up this week. 310-840-4910. Your expectations for Deshaun Watson coming up here this afternoon. And then who do you think ultimately is the starter of the Cleveland Browns come week one? Is it Shedeur Sanders or is it going to be Deshaun Watson? 310-840-4910 is the number. I'll continue to let the calls line up. While we do that, we let you hear from Deshaun Watson in his thoughts about whether or not he can return to his 2019 form. They asked Todd Monken the same question. Can Deshaun Watson get back to his 2019 form, Todd? Because Deshaun's not so confident that he can.
2: Saturday took the ones in the walk. So I anticipated him being with the ones. When I walked out, guys grabbed me and said, hey, the last couple days we've been looking at it. Shedeur's got a few more reps with the ones. That's all it was. I wasn't even at the moment. I was like, yeah, sure, we'll flip it, and then next week we'll go the other way. I sure as hell wasn't thinking about coming back in here and telling all you guys that I was going to change my mind, because I really don't have to. And so that's just the way of being the head coach. I can kind of do that. Ultimately, Shedeur's going to go today with the ones, unless on the way out I change my mind, and then he won't. Okay, just like any other player in terms of how we rotate them. And the bottom line is the speculation, which I find kind of funny, is as long as we're still sharing reps, it's a competition. It would not make any sense. Thus, what we're doing is offensive. Thus, we're up in Denzel's reps. I promise you, I'll tell you. When I know what we're going to be doing, you'll know.
0: That was Todd Monken explaining how he got to the decision of naming Deshaun.

0: Deshaun Watson, the starter, as well as the decision to divvy out the practice reps the way that they did last week. And it was a very, very strange and unique situation, is how I would put it, how they got to Deshaun being the guy. I think right now there's clearly a considerable gap, right, between Deshaun Watson, and Shedeur Sanders. A considerable gap, right? The question for me, is how well does Shedeur have to play in these preseason games to close that gap? 310-840-4910. The Browns have their preseason opener coming up this afternoon. Deshaun Watson set to get the start. One, what are your expectations for Watson? And then two, who will be the starter week one for the Cleveland Browns? 310-840-4910. Billy is in Toronto wanting to check in. Billy, what's going on, man?
1: How you doing, Linnell? Listen, a couple of things. Number one, with Mendoza, I go a little bit slower on him. I don't like guys starting right away. I really don't like it. But, split the reps and let's see who the better man is. He will be eventually. But, I mean, just because you have a good first game, once the regular season starts, it's a whole new animal. As for Cleveland, I'm not a Shedeur Sanders fan. 32 teams pass on him five times. Maybe I'm wrong. I hope I'm wrong, to be quite honest with you. But with the other quarterback, is his heart really in it? Did he just take, we know he had all the charges against him. It looks like he gets hurt every year and then misses the season. I don't even know if his heart's in it. So Sanders probably will eventually be the quarterback. But if his heart is in it, and he's starting, no doubt about it. He's much better. And I'm not a Sanders fan at all. But I'll tell you that. And last thing.
0: Yeah.
1: And this is to my new best friend, Carlos, the New York Giants. And the Dallas Cowboys, first game of the year, and the Cowboys are 3-point favorites, or at least they are now in New York. I usually like to wait, to get my gamble on. I usually like to wait 2-3 games, and I'm a dog better.
0: Are you talking about betting on preseason? Did you not hear my disclaimer?
1: No, I said the first game of the regular season.
0: The first game of the regular season. If you're betting on the Giants, I mean, you're an idiot. So that'd be on you.
1: We gotta let you
0: run because we're up against it. I appreciate you. If you're betting on the New York Giants, 1-800-GAMBLER. 310-840-4910 is the number. Here on Saturday Morning Sports with the youngest in Charles and Noble. I'll get you up to 11 a.m. Eastern time. Deshaun Watson getting the start this afternoon for the Cleveland Browns. Your expectations for Watson, plus who do you expect to ultimately be named the week one starter for the Cleveland Browns? Your calls on that next.
2: There's still two QB battles ongoing. In Cleveland, it's Deshaun Watson or Shedeur Sanders. And Atlanta's between Tua Tagovailoa or Michael Penix Jr. When the starter's named, we'll let you know. Westwood One Sports.
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Just search Westwood One Sports Night. Preseason action in the National Football League continuing this afternoon, starting at 1 o'clock. 7 games on tap here this afternoon, 3 of them in the 1 o'clock window. The one we're focused on, Browns and Bears. Browns and Bears. Feels weird saying that. Browns and Bears going to lock horns coming up at 1 o'clock. Deshaun Watson named the starter by Browns head coach Todd Monken. Starter just for this week, though.

0: And I believe that signals that there is a gap between Deshaun Watson and Shedeur Sanders in terms of who is going to ultimately win this quarterback competition. But what I'll continue to say about the Browns QB competition, these preseason games, much more valuable than maybe you all are giving it credit for when it comes to that competition. I think Deshaun's the leader in the clubhouse. We ain't seen nothing yet. I think this thing is far from over in terms of who's going to be the week one starter. Whoever is under center, though, for Cleveland, like I continue to say, I expect them to play well. The skill group is much improved. The offensive line is revamped. And Andrew Berry and company have done a good job in consecutive off seasons knocking it out the park in the draft. The big question mark is, what do they get out of the quarterback? Deshaun Watson named the starter by Todd Monken, as I mentioned. Deshaun, as we let you hear earlier, not too confident in his ability to return back to his 2019 form. And I'll be honest, if he gets anywhere near that, the Browns should be jumping for joy. It's probably unlikely, man. It's probably unlikely. I do expect him to play well, though, this afternoon, based off of the supporting cast. Todd Monken, though, his head coach, he is confident in Deshaun Watson returning back to his prior form. Here is Monken on his expectations for Watson.
1: I would never put limitations on a player. I'd hate that he would do that. Why can't he be? Why can't he play like that? I don't know. I haven't seen it yet. I'm not going to say he can't till I see it, right? Till we see it, right? I've seen a lot of really good things over the course of the 4 or 5 months I've been here. I'm not going to put that on him. If he thinks he can't play like that, that's on him. I think he's done a lot of really good things athletically, making plays that we're going to get a chance to see, right? Because we're not live. We'll see. We'll see if that comes to play when we get out there and go.
0: So, first and foremost, get you somebody that talks about you the way that Todd Monken talks about Deshaun Watson. I mean, holy hell. But two, I think Monken's going to be one of the best sound bites throughout the NFL season. Yeah, I know I love to fall asleep to Kurt Cignetti audio at press conferences every now and then when I'm feeling frisky. I have a feeling during the fall, I'm going to be falling asleep to Todd Monken. Just honest, old and honest is the best way that I can describe Todd Monken. 310-840-4910 is the number. We'll let you all chime in, so I'll stop yapping. One, your expectations for Deshaun Watson this afternoon. And then two, who do you think ultimately wins this starting quarterback job for the Cleveland Browns? 310-840-4910. Anthony is in D.C. What's up, Anthony?
2: Yo, what's up?

0: quick thing I just thought of, need to ask you. So during the season, you going to do this in your thing with Denton?
1: No, I have no clue.
0: Oh, okay. No clue. All right. So as far as Cleveland goes, got to pay attention to the details. Are both of them going to have the same personnel? Are both of them going to have the same limited game plan? If that's equal, then you have to take into account that Monken wants to win coming out the gate. So Watson inherently has the advantage automatically. So hypothetically, they both play well under the same conditions. It's going to be Watson. But if it's flipped and Sanders outperforms him, it can't be close. It has to be demonstrable. Then Sanders will get the starting job. But if it's Sanders gets an A, mm-hmm. Watson gets a B+, it's going to be Watson. Because like I said, he don't want to come out the gate with the possibility of starting 0-3, 0-4. He wants to put his best chance of winning on the ground, because for whatever, well, we all know what it is. Teams don't give coaches the same leeway that they used to. So you could be here today and gone tomorrow. So
1: I, with both of them, just from seeing it up close, if Shador gets to play with the ones, I expect him to play well. And like, I agree with what you said. I think he's got to significantly outplay Watson in order to get the job. But I think it's closer than maybe people are giving it credit for, because they both haven't been brilliant throughout the course of training camp. So we'll see. You know, preseason action, more important, a better barometer than joint practices and things of that nature. Appreciate you, Anthony. 310-840-4910. So the other thing that Anthony kind of just triggered my thought process here with that, in terms of like I said, Shador's got to play really, really well. There's also a benefit of Shador going against the twos today. Do what you need to do. Handle your business. Elijah is in D.C. What's going on, Elijah?
2: What's going on, Linnell? Thanks for taking my call,
1: yes,
2: man.
1: Sir. Yes, sir.
2: Remember, if Deshaun wins this, you're talking about a massive, they have to absorb a massive cap hit of him being the starter. You know, leave Shador as a high upside backup and maybe a potential trade. So what you're asking, if Watson is the better guy, I think there's concern, because how much, it's like, how are you going to get into the future? I don't know what the end game is with the Browns still. I don't know. And it's like, at some point you're going to have to trust. This isn't what's going on in Vegas with Kirk Cousins and the backup having an opportunity. This is not that. So what is the play here? If you're saying Shador is the future, it's a lot of questions. Maybe he's not. So if he isn't on the field, the coach don't have to tell us. But it's like, what is the game? It's like, okay, Deshaun's going to do it. And if we do bad, then Shador. But at what point does Shador get an opportunity to have a season before he has to come in when things are already down? How many times? I wanted to have a cat. If I'm getting drafted, you want to have an opportunity. And it's going to be difficult as long as Deshaun is in the mix. And if his own tone is like, hey, my game's not the same, and boom, boom, boom.
1: Well, the fact that he has no confidence or swagger, Elijah, is borderline trifling. I got to let you run. We got 30 seconds before we hit the break. 310-840-4910. Your expectations for Deshaun Watson this afternoon, and then who do you ultimately expect to be named the starter for the Cleveland Browns for their season opener? Shador is going to play. You can give your expectations on him as well. We go from one AFC North quarterback situation to another next here on Westwood One Sports.
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tweet at me as well. 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It is at NELL_BTP. Talking all things NFL preseason as we got 7 games on tap this afternoon, starting at 1 o'clock with the Bears and Browns. Deshaun Watson set to get the start in this one. Taking your calls on whether or not, or who you think, rather, is going to be the week one starter for Cleveland, and then your expectations for Deshaun Watson this afternoon. I feel like I'm in the minority. I follow one of our most tapped-in affiliates, honestly, 92.3 The Fan, out in Cleveland. Was on their airwaves last week when I got the chance to make my pit stop out in Berea.

I feel like I am the only one in the national media that is giving Deshaun Watson not only the chance, I'm also giving him the chance to play well. Because I think the supporting cast that Andrew Berry and company have put together, I think it's good enough to where he should have some sort of success coming up this afternoon. He should. If he doesn't, well, I guess it's going to be perfect timing for one Shedeur Sanders. Browns and Bears set to kick off at 1 o'clock. From one AFC North quarterback situation to another, this one a lot more interesting, if I'm being honest. Drew Aller lit it up during his NFL debut for the Pittsburgh Steelers. Three straight touchdown drives in the third quarter, leading Pittsburgh to a 28-9 win over the Packers. Aller, 10-13, 153 yards, two touchdowns through the air. He had one on the ground as well. Damn near a perfect passer rating, guys, at 154.8. And look, Aller looked the part. Honestly, he looked the part is how I would put it, man. I think there's a lot to be excited about. The thing that I think was most encouraging about Drew Aller's performance is accuracy is something that he's really struggled with throughout his time at Penn State. The footwork and stuff, they've had to break him down all the way since he's gotten to Pittsburgh with Coach McCarthy. I think the footwork, I think the processing, it all looks strong for Drew Aller, man. And I think if you're the Pittsburgh Steelers, this is where things get extremely interesting. Aaron Rodgers confirmed a couple of weeks ago that, yeah, like this is the last dance. This is it. Not coming back under any set of circumstances. First and foremost, I don't believe him. Just put that out there. If he plays well and the Steelers like fall short and they think, oh, we can run this back if we add a piece or two, they're going to run it back with Aaron Rodgers. But if this is really it, if this really is the end for Aaron Rodgers, the preseason opener for the Steelers, you got to feel really damn good about the future. For the first time in a long time, the Steelers have not one, but two potential franchise quarterbacks on the roster. Not only did Drew Aller play well, going 10-13 for a buck 53. Aller played well. That was this year's, what was Aller drafted in? The fourth round, third round? That was this year's draft pick for the Steelers. Last year's draft pick for the Steelers, Will Howard, who missed his entire rookie campaign due to injury, he was talky hot versus the Packers, too. 7-9 for 86 yards, and then he leads a two-minute drill touchdown drive. Now, with Howard, I thought that Howard was good enough coming out of Ohio State that he should have been given an opportunity last year. I thought Howard, and I know a lot of college football, you know, sickos out there are going to say, the hell is this guy talking about? Will Howard? That's the guy that you thought was good? Yes, that guy. Yes, the supporting cast in Columbus was out of this world. But, man, you still got to make the big-time throws. You still got to put the ball on the dudes, and he did that as well as anybody in college football. If you're Mike McCarthy and the Steelers moving forward, though, I think you have a good problem on your hands. I think the way that Howard and Aller played, they both look like guys that could be future franchise quarterbacks. The other piece of it is this. Give a little hand clap to Mike McCarthy. Big Mac. Is there all of a sudden calling them? By the way, and my Yinzers out there that are listening regularly, that listen out in Pittsburgh, can we get to the bottom of something? And Stu, maybe you've noticed this too, if you've heard Big Mac speak recently. I know you're from Pittsburgh, Mike McCarthy. He's overdoing the hell out of the Pittsburgh accent. It is so annoying. Every time we hear Mike McCarthy and take the podium, it's annoyed the hell out of me. He's overdoing the Pittsburgh accent so bad. He's speaking fast. They're like montages on TikTok of like crazy Steeler fans putting together montages of Mike McCarthy talking. And I keep calling him Mike McCarthy. Big Mac

0: is what the is what he wants to be referred to as. So there we go. Your wish is my command, Big Mac. By the way, I can go for a Big Mac. We're going to talk about something a little bit later on that's non-sports. We've had a lot of good fast food discussions on this program. Andrew, you know that. We constantly are talking about food because I am I'm a man that's a little bit larger, right? The world's most expensive snack, Chick-fil-A, has come out with a new item. I'm excited to divulge that for you coming up in the 10 o'clock hour. So if you're looking for any reason to stick around, ladies and gentlemen, that is one. 310-840-4910 if you got any calls on the Browns quarterback situation. The Steelers quarterback situation, like I said, I expect the entire division to make the playoffs. I'm about this AFC North. I do. Here's the thing, though. Here's the thing. With Pittsburgh, Rodgers looks good. Looks good during practice when I was there. Has looked good throughout camp, according to all reports. Him and DK Metcalf on the same page. Him and Michael Pittman on the same page. Him and Jeremy Bernard on the same page. What if he gets hurt? It's always the question, right? What if he gets hurt? What if he gets hurt? That's something that initially Steelers fans would look at as a death blow. Based off of the way Will Howard and Drew Allen looked, even if Aaron goes down, you still got a shot. You still got a shot. And if Aaron Rodgers isn't going to push the football down the field, maybe those two guys give you even more upside than you have already. Miss Leslie in the YouTube chat. You can get at us in the YouTube chat as well. Just search Westwood One Sports Night. Miss Leslie saying that he's not from Pittsburgh. He's not from Pittsburgh? I'm stunned by that. He's got to be. No, Miss Leslie, he's from Pittsburgh. But the accent is in Pittsburgh. But it is because, I don't know, cookies. That's like one of the Pittsburgh words. They say cookies. What else do they say? He is from where, Miss Leslie? He's from exclamation point? Where is he from? Cookies. What's another Pittsburgh word? Homies. That's like a slang term. Homies is what Pittsburgh people say. Wait, Andrew, you went to Miami of Ohio, right? I probably had a bunch of yinzers. You probably had a bunch of yinzers on your campus, didn't you?
1: It was more like East Coasters, okay. So not quite Pittsburgh. Probably more like Philadelphia.
0: And those people, Philadelphia is like the ghetto cousin of Baltimore. I'm just annoying as hell talking about their people, their fans. Ugh. Speaking of that Pittsburgh accent that Mike McCarthy is starting to pick up, let's hear from Big Mac, the head coach of the Pittsburgh Steelers. Here is him talking postgame about the performance of the quarterbacks.
2: Well, I mean, we actually had two-minute drills. Obviously, one on offense was excellent. Thought our guys did a great job, particularly in the transition plays, you know, at the ball. Also had the big conversion there on fourth down. So, but also there at the end there, you know, with what they did to us. So that's a, you know, obviously good learning experience for our defense.
0: 310-840-4910 is the number if you're trying to chime in here. And by the way, hearing that, so that clip, Andrew, and I'm glad you played it. That clip has been going viral because people are looking at it and going, okay, why is he talking so fast? I didn't think he was talking fast. Now, I'm a fast talker. Y'all know that. So maybe that's why I didn't think he was talking fast. I don't know. Look, I'm not going to try to – he's not doing a Brian Kelly bit. Is what I would say. He's not doing a Brian Kelly bit where, like, he's faking it till he makes it with, like, his accent or whatever. Speaking of Brian Kelly, we're going to get into his... Excuse me. Almost got canceled. We're going to talk about Jaden Daniels versus LSU coming up here momentarily. But this is... The Steelers quarterback situation is fascinating to me. I really believe that they've got something in the chamber. And now, if you're Pittsburgh, doesn't matter how many games Aaron Rodgers goes out and wins this year, you've

0: to me, based off of the quotes from Mike McCarthy, he called Drew Aller a first-round talent the other night. And then they looked at Will Howard as a guy that wasn't, you know, really a six-round pick. When you consider what they've said, how they look, and then how they feel about him internally, the Steelers, they can win eight games and everyone not be pissed off because they got those dudes, you know, in the chamber, so to speak. I wonder, and this is the fascinating dynamic, I guess, if you're a Steelers fan, how well do they have to play the rest of the preseason for you to not want your team to draft a quarterback coming up? That's a big question if you're a Steeler fan. But look, they have two good young options, man. I look into my crystal ball. This time next year, we're going to be having a preseason battle between Will Howard and Drew Aller for who's going to be the starter. 310-840-4910. Chris is in Lexington wanting to chime in. Chris, what's going on, man? I know you're probably excited.
1: Well, now, my man, great show as always, buddy.
0: Yes, sir. Appreciate you, bud.
1: All right, man. I am one of your Yinzers listening. first of all, I want to correct Miss Leslie. Mike is a native Pittsburgher. Okay. I agree
0: with
1: you. Yeah, his parents own a restaurant and bar there. I mean, I remember when he got the job in Green Bay, I was like, oh, I did not realize that we had accents until I moved away. And people are like, why do you talk like that? I'm like, well, why do I talk like what? So do I think he's laying on a little thick? I do, because now I've moved away now for about 18 years. I've lost some of my accent, but is he taking it over the top? Yeah, because I don't even think I sounded like that back when I was growing up. But be that what it may, man, something you just said, Linnell, a minute ago, exactly where I wanted to go. And it's when you said, how good do Drew and Will have to play for us not to want to be in that quarterback sweepstakes next year? Because, Linnell, man, we'd have to get off this quarterback carousel. I mean, we really do. And I had no problem running back with Aaron, especially when Mike got hired. I get that. But, man, I want this to stop. And what I saw the other night, and something else you said earlier, I totally agree with. Drew looked the part, Linnell.
0: He did.
1: And I'm not delusional enough. I know some of those players he's playing against are probably not even going to make the final roster, but he looked the part. His decision-making, that footwork, because I watch a lot of Penn State football being from, you know, PA, it didn't even look like the same guy, Linnell.
0: And this is the thing, too, Chris, and I'm proud of him, because I'll say this. When you think about this, Chris, whatever line of work that you're in, if you've got habits that and then you get a new boss that comes in and you've got to, you know, get on their train of thought. Some people, especially young people, I can speak to that. I'm a young person. We don't take well to the change. We don't take well to the criticism. Chris, according to the reports out of Pittsburgh, brother, they broke his ass down. And I'm sure there were some tough conversations that had to be had. And for him to, one, take to the coaching and then have – the classroom translates to the field. I think it's a great look for him, man. I do.
1: Oh, big time. I mean, Linnell, he's a former five-star recruit.
0: Right.
1: You know, but everything that I've read, you're absolutely right. They broke it down to the studs, Linnell. Yeah. And for him to come from minicamp to that game, I tell you what, man, like I said, that's not the guy that I watched at Penn State at all. And I've got extremely high hopes. I'm not discounting Will Howard, but I will say I think the overall upside for Aller is through the roof, and I'm pretty darn excited because we've been starving for a quarterback since Big Ben called it a career, man.
0: I think you're right on board, pal, and I appreciate the call as always, man. Enjoy the weekend, Chris. I mean, Chris summed it up perfectly, man, and he can speak for y'all as a fellow Yinzer. If you are a fan of the Pittsburgh Steelers, guys, this is the most excited maybe you've ever been in terms of the future at quarterback. Most excited you've been in a long time. For the first time since the retirement of Ben Roethlisberger, the Steelers have not one, but potentially two long-term answers at the quarterback position in Drew Aller and Will Howard. And you know, I know what some people are going to say. Well, now they're playing against guys that'll be Amazon workers coming up in a couple of weekends. Doesn't matter. For Drew Aller in particular, as I just alluded to, they broke his game down to the studs. And when you're a five-star recruit, when you've had the success that Aller's had, it isn't easy to take to

coaching. It isn't easy to be accepting of criticism because you've made it this far doing it your way. Well, right now, Drew Allen's doing it Mike McCarthy's way, and he looks like a future NFL franchise quarterback. A uber impressive debut from Drew Allen. And if you're a Steelers fan, man, he looked good. Will Howard look good? They're going to get plenty of more, you know, action throughout the course of the preseason. At this point, I don't even want to see Mason Rudolph. Just let those two play each half. I don't even want to see Mason. Steeler fans, how well do they have to play the rest of the preseason? Because you're probably not going to see him again in the regular season. How well do they have to play during

0: car. It just rolls, baby. Having a good time, kicking it with you, man. We'll go from the NFL to the world of college football. There is one university that is slandering one of the legends of their football program. I'll give you the details on that next. This is Westwood One Sports.
1: There's 7 preseason games today, and we're that much closer to the regular season. The Seahawks-Patriots Wednesday night opener is less than a month away.
2: I'm so excited!
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3: 310-840-4910, the number here on Saturday Morning Sports with the youngest in charge, Linnell Willingham, getting you up to 11 a.m. Eastern Time, breaking down every angle of week one of the preseason at this point. Not every angle, clearly. Big time action, though, on tap this afternoon. Seven games across the NFL, and the one that we care about the most, because we've been talking about this quarterback competition all offseason, the Cleveland Browns, their quarterback competition gets underway for real. Deshaun Watson going to get the first start of the preseason for the Browns. We will see Shedeur Sanders a little bit later on in the game, but a whole half expected out of Deshaun Watson, so we will get some movement on the quarterback front in Cleveland a little bit later on this afternoon. 310-840-4910 is the number here. We just talked about the Steelers quarterback situation, and I don't know if this is her debut on the phones. Can we pot up Miss Leslie from Pittsburgh? Is this the first time you've called into the show?
4: This is the first time I've called into your show.
3: You should have your own show. You have the voice of like a Greek goddess.
4: Oh my gosh. Thank you. I did need to correct myself. Made a terrible typo in your YouTube chat.
3: Boo-boos happen, Miss Leslie. You're not perfect.
4: Mike McCarthy is from Pittsburgh, and I do not think he's laying on the Yinzer accent too thick. To a Yinzer, it almost sounds like he picked up a southern twang.
3: Yeah, that's what I... That's the awkward part about it. It's like, where did this come from?
4: I don't know. Maybe from his days down in Dallas.
3: Are you not doing it? From his days down in Dallas. It's almost like, I hate whatever bit that Pat McAfee does, because Pat McAfee is just annoying. If I'm being honest, no, he's great. I love Pat. But sometimes he's a little over.
4: Pat McAfee's the
3: dude.
4: You
3: just sounded like one of his like 50 billion co-hosts that he has. With the accent.
4: I don't know about that, but he is from Pittsburgh.
3: I know you guys have to. I don't know about that. Miss Leslie, I'm calling it. You have the accent.
4: I'm from Pittsburgh.
3: Well, you're from Pittsburgh, so you should have the accent. Okay.
4: Yeah.
3: You're right.
4: Currently vacationing at the lovely Myrtle Beach.
3: Oh, you're in Dirty Myrtle. I shouldn't call it that, but you know I mean that as a term of endearment when I call it Dirty Myrtle.
4: Good times down here.
3: No, for sure. For sure. Real quick before we let you go, because you're like a real Steeler fan, what would you have to see the rest of the preseason to not want to be in on the quarterback sweepstakes coming up in 27?
4: Oh, my gosh. Listen, I am a huge advocate of living in the moment.
3: Okay.
4: And I refuse to look ahead to the 2027 draft.
3: What a pro you are, Miss Leslie. She didn't take the bait.
4: It's all good. I am most excited for this current preseason. I'm looking at Aller. McCarthy, we call him the quarterback whisperer, and he's been whispering Aller this whole offseason. He's undoing all the damage that was done to him at Penn State. And he has the physical attributes to be

0: a star. I mean, I'm excited.
1: You should be. You should be. Does this mean that Will Howard is just now irrelevant to you? Is that?
0: I mean, he is Mr. Irrelevant to me. I'm sorry. He's a great kid.
1: He's a kid. Here, Miss Leslie, you would enjoy this. When I was out in Pittsburgh, I don't know if you were listening to the show the next morning when I talked about this. The Pittsburgh Steelers, the Roonies, let the media eat in the calf at St. Vincent with the players and coaches. So it's me at one table, and then like 20 feet to my left is Aaron Rodgers, Will Howard, sitting at this table, and I believe Pat Freiermuth comes over to the table too. Will Howard's girlfriend, massive Aaron Rodgers fan. So watching those two meet, Rodgers is a good dude, man. He gets a bad rap. Watching him interact with his teammates was like debunking a myth. He's really a human.
0: He is. I love A-Rod. Like, I watched his documentary, Enigma, and literally
1: that made me think
0: just
1: of him so much differently, if I'm being honest. But I hear you.
0: Yes.
1: I
0: know what
1: you... Did we lose her? We lost Miss Leslie. That's all good.
0: I'm sorry.
1: Oh, no. Now we lost her for real, because we don't pump fake here on this show. 310-840-4910. Shout out to you, Miss Leslie. It's good to hear. A lot of you all are in the YouTube chat regularly, but Miss Leslie, one of the ones that has the unmitigated gall, as Stephen A. Smith would say, to actually call into the show. Good hearing from her. I've been dreading getting to this next topic that we're about to get into, because it doesn't make me feel good. I have had to listen and read these stupid-ass jokes on X about Jaden Daniels and the number 5. Stu, I see you down there cackling, because you know it has been ridiculously petty, bro. Some of the memes and things that we've seen. It's been ridiculous.
2: I feel like every other tweet on my For You page is basically a Jaden Daniels joke of some sorts.
1: And did you see the lowly-ass New York Mets? Did you see Mets last night? Come on. We stopped at 4 because we didn't want to offend Jaden Daniels. Denton Day had the tweet of the day yesterday. Denton Day tweeted out, well, the Mets have a cease and desist against the postseason. You damn right. You damn right. I couldn't believe it, man. Everyone's taking an opportunity to dunk on Jaden Daniels. I should be bookmarking some of these, but, like, I haven't because, like, they're bullying my quarterbacks. So, like, why would I want receipts for them bullying my guy? Some of the stuff has been ridiculous, man. 5 guys, officially 4 guys, because of Jaden, out of respect for Jaden Daniels. There was just so many other things that I saw, man. And it's crazy because the situation itself, and Stu, I just remember that we do have a guest stopping by the program. Our guy Matt Moscona is going to join us coming up 10 a.m. Eastern time. Nobody in the world, I think, is better on this topic than our guy Matt Moscona, as he covered Jaden Daniels extensively during his time at Baton Rouge with the LSU Tigers, built a relationship with his mom, Miss Regina Jackson, and Big J, Jaden Daniels, so his father. So excited to have Matt Moscona stop by the program. I promise you, Stu, that totally slipped my mind for a second. I was getting ready to ask, yo, snap, did I do what I needed to do? But I did, because we're pros here. But no. Those of you that are not up to speed, if you've been living under a rock, it's really the only way you don't know about what's going on right now. This has been the story, unfortunately, in the world of sports. Jaden Daniels filing a cease and desist against LSU, requesting that they immediately stop using his name, image, and likeness. Now, the reason he's asking this to stop is why everyone is really up in arms and dunking on Jaden Daniels right now. According to ESPN, as well as Matt Moscona, Mark Slabach of ESPN, the first on the scene with his story, Jaden Daniels' camp sent out a cease and desist letter saying that they can no longer use his name, image, and likeness. And this is all over, allegedly, the distribution of Jaden Daniels' number 5 jersey to sophomore corner DJ Pickett. Now, DJ Pickett, 5-star corner, I believe was the best corner in the country coming out

last year, had an amazing freshman campaign for the Tigers. And the way that college football is, and maybe we should blame the rules of college football for Jaden losing his number. This NIL negotiation, the fact that every good player is basically a free agent year in and year out, it's garbage. So DJ Pickett basically told the Tigers, hey, I'm not coming back if I don't get the number five, you know, written into my NIL package. I have to wear the number five. And when Brian Kelly, because, you know, they had the regime change out in Baton Rouge, Baton Rouge, as some people call it, Lane Kiffin, who has no people skills, by the way. All he knows how to do is draw up plays offensively. We'll get to that in a second. He took over. And if you're Lane, I don't necessarily blame you, right? Brian Kelly and company promised this kid this number with the caveat that he would receive Jaden Daniels' blessing. When Brian Kelly and company said that, hey, you could wear it, it was you could wear it as long as Jaden Daniels gives his blessing on that. And that didn't happen for Pickett's freshman campaign. And Lane Kiffin, and I don't know the exact date that he took over, but on December 27th of 2025, Lane Kiffin tweeted out a photo of Jaden Daniels, I believe it was in uniform with the Heisman Trophy or like some sort of edit on his X app. And I believe at that point, the negotiation started. I believe at that point, conversation opened up between Daniels, Kiffin, and the university about the use of that number five jersey. And as I said, I don't mean to make this personal or to attack, but like, I mean, come on. Lane Kiffin is a jackass. Lane Kiffin is not a good person. And his actions throughout the landscape of college football have shown you that. You can't trust Lane Kiffin as far as you can throw his ass. I believe that Jaden Daniels has chosen to get petty over this because of how the conversations have went between him, Lane, and the university. All Lane cares about is Lane. We know that, right? And if his life, and I'm not going to take any digs at his personal life, but I'll say this. I feel like he has no talent outside of calling plays and drawing up offense. If I'm being honest, here's the thing, though. When it comes to the Lane train, I believe that Lane and company did try to discuss things with Jaden Daniels. And during those conversations, because Lane lacks people skills, I believe they said something that pissed off Jaden Daniels' camp. I truly do. I believe they said something that pissed off Daniels' camp and made those conversations go on the back burner and put them on hold for a second. Jaden Daniels found out that his jersey was going to be given away via a leaked photo shoot. Could you imagine? It's like this. It's like you finding out your wife is having an affair with your boss by like them posting a Facebook picture. I know that's a very extreme example, but just bear with me here. Imagine finding out you're having these, for what I assume to be, you know, emotional conversations with this university that you care about. Y'all are going back and forth over something that's important to you, important to them. You don't come to a resolution, and then they go behind your back and give the kid the number anyway without your official blessing. Jaden Daniels has every right to move how he's moving. Anybody out there that disagrees with how Jaden Daniels is moving, shame on you. Shame on you. I'm pro... Let me choose my words a little bit better. I am all for guys being able to make their own business choices. The stupid commentary that I kept hearing in D.C. was that, oh, this is such a distraction for Jaden Daniels. Why would he cause this distraction for himself ahead of his important season with the Commanders? If you ass clowns out there think that this is going to have any bearing on the 2026 Washington Commanders, I got a bag of air I can sell you. BOGO. Buy one, get one free. Seriously, are you kidding? Why would this have any bearing on Jaden Daniels' season? And here's the other piece that I get frustrated with. I believe a lot of folks, national media, local media in D.C., I think a lot of people have been waiting for an opportunity to attack Jaden Daniels' support system and to attack

0: Jaden Daniels, period. People don't like that his mama is at the forefront of things. People don't like that Big Mama's making decisions for him. Guess what? Jaden Daniels, first and foremost, if you're listening out there and you have a problem, if you think that this situation is some sort of indictment on Jaden Daniels' character, I mean, go fly a kite. Honestly. First and foremost, Jaden Daniels' mom and his father, I mean, you couldn't have asked them to raise a better man, right? This kid's never got any distractions around him. He's never gotten into any legal trouble. Seems like an awesome teammate, by all accounts. Selfless, humble. I think it's totally bogus that people are using this as an opportunity to attack his character. It says nothing about who he is as a person, the fact that he's willing to go down this route. The other piece is this. People are saying that, oh, he's now fractured his relationship with LSU. He's not going to have anywhere to go home to. He's not going to have an alma mater because of how things finish at Arizona State and then how things are going with the Tigers. Them Bamas have had three Heisman Trophy winners in the history of their football program. If you don't think Jaden Daniels is going to get a statue, you've lost your rabbit-ass mind. Why would he not? Why would he not? And here's the other piece. Anyone out there, like how people are really legitimately mad at Jaden Daniels, man. People are legitimately upset. How can you be mad at him for telling the university, yeah, you can no longer use my name, image, and likeness? Does he not have that right? Does he not have that right to control who's able to market off of his name? Come on, guys. I couldn't believe the likes of Paul Feinbaum, that big mouth jackwagon, Danny Cannell, just idiocy being spewed. I couldn't believe it. But you know what? People have made this about Jaden versus Joe Burrow. That's what people have made this about. And that's why Danny Cannell and all the other college football lifers have come out with their pitchforks and blowtorches trying to burn Jaden Daniels. You all like bold proclamations? I'll give you a bold proclamation. Jaden Daniels, by the time the 2026 season is over, will be viewed as the better quarterback between him and Joe Burrow. And then two, Jaden Daniels' accomplishments at LSU, more impressive than Joe Burrow's, because Jaden wasn't playing with some damn super team. How about that, Joe Burrow? G-Ux Tigers. Or is it really just Go Tigers? Right? And they put that stupid UX on it. I think it's dumb. The only thing good about New Orleans is our affiliates out there and Creole food. 310-840-4910. Any problem with how Jaden Daniels moved in this situation? Should Jaden Daniels beef with LSU, should the cease and desist, should it be an indictment on Jaden Daniels' character and who he is as a young man, or do you think this is just some petty situation? 310-840-4910 is the number. Let's do this. We got Matt Moscona going to join us coming up in about 19 minutes or so. I want you all to line up on the phones with a couple of different things. One, you can chime in on anything we've already talked about. Your expectations for Deshaun Watson coming up this afternoon, whether or not the Steelers have their quarterback of the future already on the roster. And then this, Jaden Daniels versus LSU. A lot of people taking the former Heisman Trophy winner to town. Do you think he's in the wrong for how he's handling himself? And do you think this situation should be an indictment on his character? 310-840-4910. Your call's next.
1: The Jonas Brothers will be going down under, performing halftime for Rams 49ers in Australia. Will Aaron Donald be on the field, making Kyle Shanahan call SOS? This is an SOS. 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

0: Scona, host of After Further Review, going to join the program. He's also the host of the Locked On LSU Football Podcast. Matt Moscona covered Jaden Daniels extensively during his time in Baton Rouge. He's also the publisher for LouisianaSports.net. LouisianaSports.net added some extra context to the story that came out from ESPN about the cease and desist. Moscona added the detail that Jaden Daniels and his representatives asked LSU to return the Heisman Trophy, which, you want to talk about petty, P-E-T-T-Y. Sounds like Mama Daniels all the way. No, I'm kidding when I say that. I could poke fun because I feel like I'm one of the family's biggest backers, man. Everyone's trying to dunk on him. I don't think this is a distraction. I have no issue with it. Here's how I know, though, that Lane Kiffin and company did something that pissed Jaden Daniels off. Here's how I know that Lane and company did something that may have been borderline disrespectful. You don't get this petty without being severely wronged. You know how petty it is to ask for their copy of the Heisman? You already have your Heisman, J.D. Five. To ask for their copy in addition to yours is crazy. You know what's going to be the telltale sign? I can see it right now. The dulcet tones of Mike Tirico and Chris Collinsworth. And now introducing your Washington starters, Jaden Daniels, Inland Empire. He's no longer going to say LSU, I promise you. That's how petty I expect this to get, man. I don't know what type of resolution we ultimately get with this situation, but I do not think Jaden Daniels is some bad apple or self-centered or a diva or a poor character young brother for what him and his camp are choosing to do. 310-840-4910. Jeff. What up, Jeff? Jeff calling from New Orleans. Good morning to you, Jeff. What's up, brother?
1: Good morning, sir. First off, it's all about wins and losses. Nobody down here likes Brian Kelly. And Brian Kelly's the one that started this whole...
0: Right.
1: Lane inherited this. The jury's still out on Lane. I didn't want Lane, but we got him, so we're going to see what he does.
0: We'll see what he does.
1: It's about wins and losses. Love Jaden Daniels, made a bunch of money on him. You know, when he won the Heisman.
0: So this is your rebuttal and challenging what I said about him being better than Joe Burrow?
1: We'll see.
0: We'll see. I love that answer, Jeff. We'll see.
1: I'm a diehard Burrow fan, too, now.
0: Of course. Hey, look, you got to be. I know how y'all get down there.
1: It's wins and losses. Have you ever been to Tiger Stadium on a Saturday night?
0: I have not, but I've watched numerous of games. Not a lot of universities do it like Louisiana now. I give it to y'all.
1: Watching it, don't do it justice, brother. It'll make your hair on the back of your neck stand up.
0: Jeff, it's on my bucket list. It's an all-day thing, man. It's an all-day affair. I already know y'all drunk from sun up to sundown.
1: Brother, when Florida comes to town, you can't buy an ounce of a gator meat unless you pre-order it 3 weeks ahead of time. They're out there cooking whole gators outside the stadium.
0: Come on, man. Getting her done. You should be excited, though, about your Tigers this year, Jeff. I'm pretty bullish.
1: They spent a lot of damn money, brother. Yes, we did. I'm optimistic that Lane's going to be all right.
0: Hopefully he's able to
1: turn around. The pitchforks will be out quick if he ain't.
0: Oh, we know it. Like I said, we know how y'all get down, man. Jeff, I appreciate you as always, man. Enjoy the rest of your weekend, man. 310-840-4910 is the number. I'll get to the other two coming up on the other side. I want you all to line up on the phones, though, with this. This was probably the most polarizing story in the world of sports this week. Jaden Daniels and his camp issuing out a cease and desist to LSU, informing them that they could no longer use his name, image, and likeness –

0: The letter was sent on August 5th. The story was published on Wednesday, a week later. Can I add another layer to this, too? And shout out to our guy, Denton Day, who put this battery in my back. I'm pretty sure someone from LSU's camp leaked this to ESPN. I highly doubt that someone from Jaden Daniels' camp leaked this to ESPN. This is LSU trying to make Jaden Daniels look bad, which is also tells you like where the relationship stands. They're now trying to smear one of their three Heisman Trophy winners in the history of their program. It smells like that no good human being, Lane Kiffin. It's got Lane's stench all over it in terms of where the relationship is now. He's not a good people person. He's not. That's why the people in Ole Miss want to literally burn him down. The quote that Coach Golding had, by the way, just good God almighty. Good God almighty. 310-840-4910. I am begging for your opinion on Jaden Daniels versus LSU. Couple of questions for you to chew on. One, does this situation, should it be an indictment on his character and his personality, first and foremost? And then two, is this a distraction for Jaden Daniels and the Washington Commanders? That has been the narrative coming out of the nation's capital, is that this is going to be some massive distraction. Is it a distraction? Is it an indictment on his character? Your calls plus Matt Moscona next here on Westwood One.
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2: It's a beautiful Saturday morning, still somewhat in the heart of summer. 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
3: One Blue Jay leading. Kirk drives one. Deep right center. Back to the fence. Jones. Forget about it. Solo homer Alejandro Kirk. It's 3-1 Blue Jays in the bottom of the eighth inning.
4: 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Don't call my name. Alejandro.
2: Welcome, welcome. 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Mike Gentile, Armin Zargarian with you until 1 p.m. That means 3 hours of scintillating sports talk. You can't wait to get to it. The miracle run continues, Armin. The Jays, a huge win last night as seen on Apple TV, but especially as I consume most of it, heard right here on Sportsnet 590. The Fan, but the streak, the heater continues, my friend.
5: One game out of the wild card spot. What if I told you, Mike, in the last week, the Jays' playoff odd chances went from 4.3 to 16.8 today?
2: Yeah, it was 4, and then it went to 6, it went to 12, and what is it now, 16?
5: 16.8.
2: In a week.
5: In a week, it quadrupled.
2: I mean, I predicted it, but no one believed me at the time.
5: It was tough to believe. I gotta be honest.
2: No. You know,
5: that was part of it.
2: You know what I want to say off the bat here is most people who wrote off the team don't owe anyone an apology. Here's my point. There's a lot of people now like, you see, everyone wrote them off, and you were all wrong. Listen, you only go with what's in front of you, and I think it was even dumber if way before the deadline you're like, oh no, I still believe. There was nothing to indicate that. So the beauty of sports is that it's unpredictable. So when you see something and you comment on it and then it changes, that doesn't mean you were wrong. It means the team changed.
5: Yes.
2: So people that wrote, I had the Jays written off early June. Done. Like, talk about next year. It is over. And I don't look at it like, oh, I guess I was proven wrong. No, you know what happened? They turned it around. They got hot. We saw a Cleveland team last year out of nowhere come back and win a division when they were like left for dead. We see this stuff happen, but I'm just saying at the time that they were written off, there was a very good reason to do so. And what's changed? The players changed. The deadline changed. They're hitting a lot better. They seem more focused. They're not making as many errors. Like, they were a sloppy, ugly team that couldn't hit for most of this season. Like, that's just fact. And seeing this change, honestly, is quite delightful.
5: Yeah.
2: And now it's like the momentum feels like they can't be stopped. Like, it's crazy what's happened.
5: And the Yankees come to Rogers Center and they kind of forget how to play baseball again. Like, they throw it
2: well,
5: all
2: as Buck
5: over
2: Martinez says, not a very good ball club.
5: That's a great meme. Every time we beat the Yankees, I need to see Buck's quote there.
2: The New York Post owes Buck a headline. They owe him an apology, and the headline on the paper should be, Buck was right. They owe him that.
5: I wish Buck was being tried this weekend just to rub it in the Yankees' face a little more.
2: But crazy, they win 3 out of 4 against the Red Sox, and they lose the series closing game. And you think to yourself, okay, it's fine. Like, you can't win every single game. Mm-hmm. Okay, fine. And you just wonder, ooh, I hope it doesn't slide the other way. Because it's like these percentages move. Now you're only 2 games out. You could blink and be 5 games out. And so you just sat there. And so last night, and now you got to go up against Cole and Schlittler back to back. And how are they going to pull it off? And Cole was outstanding last night. So he did exactly what he was supposed to. And they still found a way to pull it off. And one of the things that stands out for me anyway was, with all due respect to the Batemans, to the McAdoos, to the Miles and all these guys, you need the boppers to do it. And you know what last night was?

0: driven by Guerrero, Springer, and especially Kirk. That to me was the most impressive part, is who's doing the magic. It has to be those guys.
1: It makes it feel like it's more sustainable when those guys get into the action and it's not the Batemans and the Charles McAdoo's doing it. You could only hope for them to do it for so long. But I agree. And also the Shane Bieber, like, he has been up and down, but the last two starts are pretty promising.
0: Well, him and Scherzer, to be honest. Like, look at those Scherzer last two nights. Too. Pretty damn good.
1: Going against Gerrit Cole, who has a bit of that Scherzer old-fashionedness to him. I love watching Gerrit Cole pitch. I got to admit, even though he has been a bit of a Blue Jays heel in the past, it's fun to watch him pitch. He has that same type of intensity. And it was Brett Bateman that got to him that really opened it up to the bottom of the sixth. He had the leadoff single that really got the ball rolling. And it's like, Brett Bateman has been in the big leagues for 2 weeks and he's going up against Gerrit Cole and doesn't look shook.
0: He's had a huge impact, because one thing we looked at yesterday, Sammy and I were discussing, we're like, so you have Soriano, you have Cease. Technically, like, you didn't have to trade Gossman to get Soriano. I wonder if Adkins looks at it like, maybe we could have kept Gossman for free for this run and you would have had him with Soriano and Cease and all that sort of stuff. And then you wonder, like, maybe even Jeff Hoffman. Like, maybe. So you kind of look back. But at the end of the day, I'm not sure they have this sparked play if they don't have Bateman on the team. So as much as the Gossman thing would have been kind of nice to continue, I kind of feel like, in a weird way, this is going to sound weird, I kind of feel like getting rid of some of these guys was actually better. Gossman, Varsho, Hoffman, all of them were lifelong loved Blue Jays. Whenever they come back to town, they'll be enshrined. Like, people love those guys. All of them showed a lot of respect out the door. Gossman was basically public about, I don't want to be traded. Varsho's crying at the podium. Jeff Hoffman just like an open book about his time in Toronto. But I wonder what it was like in that clubhouse leading into that deadline, being around these guys. Knowing, like, Varsho had to know he was likely being dealt. Gossman definitely knew he was at least being talked about. And he's very open about not wanting to go. And it's just, I just feel like it must have created like a bit of a black cloud where, now that it's over, now that those guys are gone, all the respect to them, they're better off without them.
1: Yeah.
0: Just from an attitude standpoint. And then you have Bateman doing what he did last night. It's a great example he brought up, which kind of sparks the team. That's something they were missing all year long.
1: Yeah, I think it's able to focus on the present and stop thinking so much about last season. We're all having trouble trying to do that. You probably can't listen to this station for an entire day without hearing the 2025 Blue Jays in some kind of a reference. And it was interesting. Cam Schlittler was on the Apple TV broadcast. He was being interviewed, and Bateman had a really nice throw to third, and he picked off one of the Yankees, got him in a rundown, and Schlittler was like, obviously he's a rookie and they don't know about him yet, but Schlittler was like, wow, that guy's got a nice arm. I didn't know he had that. And I think that's so cool to hear from a pitcher who's probably going to win the Cy Young. Like, I guarantee you, Brett Bateman's buddies texted him after the game yesterday and say, hey man, Cam Schlittler on a national TV broadcast just said you had a hell of an arm. Like, he's doing it on both sides, and he looks so fluid in the center field. I got to say, like, watching Varsho felt a bit robotic. Like, he felt like he was, like, really huffing and puffing to get places.
0: You know what happened? The one thing that he could claim fell apart, which was his defense.
1: Yeah, Bateman looks fluid out there. Yeah.
0: Like, when they got Varsho, it was all about, wow, this guy could do everything. He's got a bit of pop in the bat. But that wasn't the reason. It was the defensive play that he brought you and the fact that he can catch. Well, then he got here. It's like, this guy ain't catching. Because remember, he gave up Moreno to get him. Mm-hmm. So the thought was, well, this guy could almost replace that in a pinch or whatever. And Varsho, when he got here, I remember being down at the stadium and being in a few of those scrums. And it was very clear. Varsho was like, yeah, I'm not catching, man. Like, it's not happening. Like, unless it was a wild, weird emergency. So that's off the table. So then he starts off with some great defense. And then last year has a lot of pop offensively. And you're like, Can you imagine this guy's stats amortized over a full season?

0: And then this year, to your point, buddy, you couldn't watch him at the plate and you couldn't watch him in the field. And just not having him on your team was a plus. Like, it's just, it's sad, but they, you know, like, they recognized what he had when they got him. And then they recognized the value and when it was time to get rid of the guy. And it was the right move.
1: A lot of credit.
0: And they get Arrighetti out of it, so you never know, like, how that's going to turn out. But
1: he's got a rehab start in AAA Buffalo tomorrow, Arrighetti. So that could be a savior in the starting rotation. Because right now, it's Bieber, Scherzer are both question marks every time they kind of come up. We don't know. If they stay consistent for the next couple of weeks, great. And then you got Cease and Soriano, which you feel great about.
0: Well, put it this way. You got Cease and Soriano, one and two. It's as good of a 1-2 punch as you have in baseball. Sure. I would put it right up against Cole and Schlittler, right?
1: Mm-hmm.
0: Then you got Yesavage, who, when it's healthy, is right in that mix. But he ain't healthy right now.
1: No.
0: So we don't know. And then you got kind of the wild card guys in terms of Bieber and Scherzer. But just stop for a minute. If you said a year ago, the guys in your rotation that you're kind of like, meh about are Max Scherzer and Shane Bieber.
1: That's a great point.
0: Could you imagine a year ago?
1: That's
0: saying,
1: a great point.
0: You know, the weakest links of this staff are Mad Max, the 3,000 inning, 3,000 strikeout guy, and Shane Bieber, who, if was healthy, has Cy Young capabilities in his game. And it's funny because this guy's still kind of playing for a contract.
1: Yeah.
0: Like, he's got a lot to play for. But that's where they set up in terms of the arms right now. So it's a pretty, pretty wild time. But, man, like, those two at the top, Cease and Soriano, unbelievable.
1: Part of this Jays run that is so shocking, I think, is that Vladimir Guerrero Jr. is producing less than 12% of the Jays runs in August. That is by far the lowest month of all the months of the season, obviously. The lowest before that was 19%. So Vladdy's production is declining, and yet the Jays are playing their best baseball of the season.
0: Yeah, doing it without him is pretty insane.
1: We all thought it would be the opposite, where Vladdy would start getting it going, and then the team would catch up to him, and we were hoping for that moment to come. And I do have one prompt I want to give to you, because in the first inning yesterday, Mike, Vladdy grounds out into a double play. And I started thinking.
0: A very traditional Vladdy move.
1: Exactly.
0: The ground ball.
1: So it was like.
0: That should be his next bobblehead. Is a swing with the ball on the ground.
1: Like, I heard groans. They didn't do a full out boo. It was only the first inning. And, you know, the fans are feeling hopeful still. But what torturous reoccurring Toronto sports things have we faced? Genuinely. Because I think Vladdy grounding out into double plays and being frustrated after is just like frustrating to the point. Yeah, it's torture. And I started thinking, I was like, well, what was close to this? I had a couple of things come to mind, but we could put that in the back pocket for now.
0: Okay, hold on that for a second, because I like that piece and that might work well with our text line. Let me go on the Vlad thing to sort of piggyback your point.
1: Yeah.
0: I tried making this point the other day to Sam and show, and I did a very poor job at it. So I'm gonna do like a bit of a redo here. Because what I mean in this point is not that I'm impressed by so little. My point was, do you remember the third game against the Red Sox? There was a play where he was sent home and he went sliding into home.
1: Mm-hmm. Head first.
0: Head first slide, scores the run. He gets up. And my feeling was, what I read on his body language was, you know, I know it's not the way you guys thought of me contributing, but I'm trying my best to contribute in any way possible. Like, that made more sense. I kind of laid it out the other day, like, it was impressive what he did. And no, for what you're paying, that's nothing. We shouldn't be impressed by just a slide at home. But my point is, it felt like for him, he looked at like, man, when was the last time I really contributed to this team offensively? Even though he had the home run in Philly and that sort of thing, it just felt like something. Like, even now I'm having a hard time explaining it. But there was a sort of a sense with him when he got up. It was like, you could see the joy in that play. Mm-hmm. But you could also read the frustration of the year that this guy is embarrassed. Like, let's not forget this. This guy has to be embarrassed by his performance. And he's, you know, he's not living in a bubble. Look at Cal Raleigh. Have you ever looked at his numbers this year?

0: this happened. Like Sports Talk Seattle's having the same thing.
1: Second biggest OPS fall off in major league history.
0: Yeah. Like he literally fell off the map. Both guys did, to be honest. Raleigh, you could argue, did more as a guy that hit so many home runs last year. But anyway, back to the Vladdy thing.
1: Yeah.
0: I think he's like saving himself. Like the one thing that you could salvage in the Toronto market is effort. Remember, we don't love and we're not used to the big stars. We like the blue collar guys. We always like the Ty Domies, the John McDonalds, those kind of players, blah, blah, blah. If you're dogging it and playing poorly, people are going to get on you. I don't think Vlad's dogging it. I think Vlad is trying, but just has no results. He's got zero results, so he's got no leverage. So I do feel like the fans are on the verge of turning on him, but I think they've been kind of holding back all year because they realize, what's that going to accomplish? He's here another 14 years. Like, what are they going to, like, is that going to work? I'm not sure that works with a guy like Vlad. You know what I'm saying?
1: Yeah, and it's as much as fans boo as much as you'd like, I think Vladdy's making light of himself. Did you see him grab the ball after he had that single the other day and throw it in the dugout as if to say, hey guys, I got a single, like keep that baseball, it's memorable.
0: Yeah.
1: I thought that was actually, it was entertaining, first of all, I liked it. And also I felt, well, if you're one of Vladdy's teammates, that's great that he's making fun of himself. Because then it gives everyone else just
0: a bit sad.
1: That liberty, sure. It is a bit sad, but just giving everyone else the liberty to make fun of him himself, I think,
0: right.
1: You know, and being lighthearted with it. And maybe that gets him into trouble sometimes too, to that point you were making, Mike. If he wants to do so much and he's not getting it done, like he had that play in the day game the other day where he extended too much to his right as a first baseman and they couldn't get the play at first, for example. But last night's play, he gets kneed in the temple, basically.
0: Yeah.
1: Gets his helmet knocked off and the guy just wants to score so badly. He just got up and booked it to home plate. And I think that showed how much he cares too. Afterwards, he told the dugout, as much as the guy loves to play, he's like, I have a headache. He had to tell them, like, I have a headache. And honestly, I don't think we're going to see Vladdy today. I doubt it. Right. But yeah, it's showing how much he cares by doing all that stuff and how much great defense he still played. Yeah, that play at first, whatever. But for the most part, dude loves to play defense still. And he's showing that he cares. So
0: pitching last night, a lot of people thought like, wow, Bieber, how is he going to go up against Cole? Bieber, 6 innings. Cole, 6 innings. Bieber, 4 hits allowed. Cole, 5 hits allowed. 1 run.

0: That gave us a chance. That got the second run in before Kirky's
1: That's the sloppy play, run. Man. That is the worst. Okay, so we'll do this in a bit. We'll do some math with you. We'll do it again at 11 o'clock with Daniele Franceschi, who's going to join us. At 11 later on, Brandon Deeg from The Score on the NFL. And Aaron Bronstetter, our UFC reporter, is in Philly. We'll talk to him towards the end of the show at 12:30. But for Daniele, I'm going to ask him what I'm going to ask you now about the math. The record is 60-64. Mm-hmm. It's four games under 500, 124 games played, 38 games remaining. They're sitting one game out of the wild card. You got to look at the amount of wins that are going to get you in the playoffs. If they go 28-10 in their last 38 games, mm-hmm. and I'm going to remind you, 28-10 is pretty fantastic.
0: Yeah.
1: It's not a logical explanation. You're essentially winning 3 out of 4 games. If they get to 28-10, that gets you 88 wins. That gets you in. Like, you are in. So let's remember, they're one game out, but there's still a lot of baseball to be played. 25-13, a little more realistic, gets you to 85 wins. That might do it. Like, that might be enough. So it's funny. Like, you look at the record, you look at the winning streak, you look at how many games they're behind, but then you got to look at the totality and why there's no margin for error. So for as great as things are right now, they're going to have to keep it up.
0: Yeah.
1: The difference is I don't ever go to bed worried about Detroit and Cleveland and Minnesota and Texas. Cleveland, they're facing the Padres currently. The Tigers are against the White Sox. Minnesota's facing Philly. So those are tough opponents. Texas gets the Athletics. So it's an interesting time in terms of, it feels like this hot streak's got to continue. They need to like gobble up as many wins now, maybe even get back in that wild card, let it slip a little bit, and then finish strong, right? Like, they're not going to win 3 or 4 the rest of the year. Mm-hmm. But it definitely feels like right now they need this heater to go as long as it can to get them some insurance. And then it's still going to be a race to the finish no matter what.
0: I see what you're saying.
1: So they're not out of it. They're close, but they're not like guaranteed either. You got to realistically look at how is this going to play itself out.
0: Yeah, you know, actually, Mike, hearing you say that changes my thoughts a bit, because initially I was thinking, well, we're playing in the next 9 games, now 8 games, against the Yankees and the Rays. And I was thinking, you got to just float around where you are in terms of, we were a game and a half back yesterday or 2 games back. Now we're only 1 game back. It was like, if you're floating around there after you play those 2 best teams in the American League, right, then you're in good position. But to your point, who cares who you're playing? As long as you yourself are on a roll, carry the momentum. Don't look at it how I'm looking at it in terms of, let's just stay afloat. Like, make up ground right now. And if you end up beating the Yankees and the Rays in those series, you're going to have even more confidence and momentum afterwards. You should roll over some of those other lesser teams.
1: Well, I bring up that number because if you have to go, let's go back with the other one. What did I have there? 25-17. What did I have? Here we go. 25-13. I'm just looking at what's a realistic way to get to that number. Mm-hmm. And to me, you need as much of those 25 now because they're so hot, because you don't know what's going to happen in the next couple of weeks. For me, you got 2 games against the Yankees left. Monday's an off day, okay? So Monday, where are we? The 17th is an off day. Then you got 6 games on the road, 3 at Tampa, 3 at New York. So I think the following Monday, which will be August 24th, which is another day off, mm-hmm. we're going to have a good idea if this team's making the playoffs. In some ways, as long as you don't go under 500 during that stretch, like, if you're still at roughly where you're at now, you could survive it. Then you got a chance because the schedule does get better for them in September. You just can't go and lose. Like, if you go lose 4 out of 6 games on the road there, it's going to be tough.
0: Yeah.
1: And like those, I mean, I'm staring at those 3 in Tampa. Never thought I'd say this. I'm no longer afraid of the Yankees. Growing up, they were the Bronx Bombers, the Evil Empire. Dude, whether they're here or Toronto's at New York, like, we're not afraid of the Yankees anymore, depleted by injuries.
0: I was just going to say,
1: listen, they've lost
0: we should
1: the
0: out
1: heart
0: slug
1: of their lineup
0: right now.
1: But that's the reason why I'm not. Yeah, that's why I'm not afraid of them.
0: Yeah, that's fair.
1: But that Tampa series really, man, makes

0: I don't have any hair on my head to stand up, so maybe hair on my back. But those three games, I'm just staring at it. Like, I don't know. Like, I would be nervous about that series if the Rays were 10 games under 500. Oh,
1: yeah.
0: And we forget the Rays have
1: just play
0: plus 70 wins here. So.
1: They play us better. They play us cleaner. And honestly, we've been taking a page. The Jays have been taking a page from the Rays last little bit of, like, cobbling the pitching together to get it done. Yeah. Did you see Aaron Boone's ejection last night, Mike? But did you get to
0: catch
1: that?
0: I know you wanted to address it a little bit. Yeah. Let's get to it.
1: Just because it was strange, because when they showed... So the Apple TV broadcast has a mic on the umps that is much louder than the Sportsnet broadcast. Like, you could hear the punch-outs louder, and you could hear the back and forth. And when they showed the replay, the ump three times looks at the guy and says, "What did you say? What did you say to me?" And I'm like, ah, this is like the how you used to see this more of umps do this, of like big-headed. Like, I hated it. I got to be honest, because it's like you're just trying to egg on the manager to get him kicked out. What did you say to me? What did you say to me? You're out of here. Like, buddy, calm down. I don't know why he took like five steps towards Aaron Boone. If he thought Aaron Boone said something disrespectful to him, then go walk up to him like a man. If you're going to test a man like that on national television in front of 40,000 people, what do you expect him to do?
0: Well, the ego of officials, to me, baseball is number one. Number one. Basketball, I think they're used to being run over by these giants. So it's very hard to like look up at someone 6 feet taller than you and say like, "Hey, what did you say to me?" Although we've seen some weirdness in NBA, mm-hmm. but I'd rank them a bit low. In the NFL, people just know they just rip on the refs all the time. They never give you the feeling that they are controlling the game.
1: NFL might be the best at that.
0: Number two, though, on this list, NHL refs have a huge impact. There's a lot of ego with those guys. They get involved a little bit too much, and you could see where they get a little too involved in the game. And I have to throw soccer in there. If you get a bad soccer ref, they become a bit of the story. But above all of that, it's MLB umpires and their ego. To me, they should only say two things. They should go through the game saying nothing. If a manager's out of line, the first thing they say is, "Hey, man, warning, keep doing this and you're out." And then the next thing is, "You're out of here." But this whole, like, what did you say in the back and forth and the arguing?
1: Yeah.
0: It's just ridiculous.
1: Especially when he had that ump had a terrible strike zone yesterday. It was bad from the get-go. So it's like, you're making the mistakes and then you're getting mad at others. Anyways, for Aaron Boone, good for him. First game of the series is probably a good time to do it. I wouldn't be surprised if today is a little, you know, they get a little favorable call.
0: Well, I wonder if the Yankees wear a patch. They may wear a patch with the number 50 on it to commemorate Boone's 50th ejection. Thanks to producer Ethan
1: big number.
0: For that. He gets a ton. Honestly, like, two guys that get ejected a ton, him and John Schneider. Like, yeah. John Schneider's not afraid to get ejected.
1: Another thought I had was our manager, and I couldn't find any stats on this. I was like, our manager's getting kicked out more than average at Rogers Center because the clubhouse is so nice. They're just going back there and kicking up on the lounge chairs.
0: They want to enjoy the renovations.
1: Yeah.
0: And I don't blame them.
1: I don't think at Fenway you want to get kicked out. You might be standing on a steel stool back there. So I genuinely thought of that yesterday.
0: Plenty more Jays coming up at 11 o'clock, obviously, with Danielle Franceschi and through parts of the rest of the show. One more topic. We'll go for a little bit more and then we'll take our first break. The other big topic of the week had to be the LA Lakers sale.
1: Mm-hmm.
0: Been doing a little bit of digging on this story. It is a wild.
1: You got your lawyer hat off.
0: This is a wild story because there's two stories at once. It's the buying of the Lakers and the selling of the Lakers. And why? So, like, think about it for a minute. Mark Walter on Sunday has no inkling to sell this team. 72 hours later, according to the reporting, mm-hmm. he sells the team. I believe the reporting, because I believe that's what the reporters were told. I don't buy the whole story.
1: Okay.
0: Like, I don't believe that Mark Walter on Sunday is like, I have no inkling at all, and suddenly is convinced. There was a point of vulnerability that's there. It makes Mark Walter look better if the story is that he wasn't shopping the team around. Because then it doesn't look like he was getting desperate over this investigation that's pending. So he's under federal investigation.

0: investigation, for those who don't know, part of the investigation is he has listed which companies he's given loans to from his other companies, right? So sometimes you own multiple funds in multiple companies and you move money from one place to another. It was previously listed as, I think it was $1.4 billion was loaned, and that number has now inflated to about $20 billion. So what's being investigated is the amount and how this money has gone from one company to another. Is there taxes paid? Like, there's like a lot of that stuff. What they did here, they got a search warrant for his private plane. Mm-hmm. So they searched his plane, confiscated his phone and his laptop. So this is like serious business here with Mark Walter. So the idea that this guy flipped the Lakers is just not true, because that was never part of the long-term plan, right? Mm-hmm. Even though people were like, wow, the guy had the team for a year and a half, and he made $2.5 billion. A lot of that is to the point where, for him anyway, he may need that money to help pay off these loans, because that's what's going to happen. To make this thing go away, he's going to have to repay the loans that were done in kind of a dirty manner, let's say, right? Mm-hmm. So then you look at it and say, okay, but he made $2.5 billion. Let me illustrate just for a minute what he's giving up. Like, forget what he's getting. The Lakers made last year $550 million, okay? The operating expense was $170, so call it $380. Let's bring the number down to $350 million. So once you've paid all your expenses, you're at $350 million. That number is going to go up every year, is it not? Like, yep. You're going to make more money. But let's keep it flat. In 7 years, if you continue that exactly without any kind of movement, you're going to make roughly $2.5 billion. So the money he made, it's not like, man, I would have taken 25 years to make that. He would have made it in 7 years and likely less than that. So he gave away a lot. Like, let's not look at it like, oh, this guy just ran away with a ton of money.
1: It also takes a lot of effort and money to get the bid and the purchase, right? Originally, like, the lawyer fees alone are millions of dollars.
0: It's
1: here.
0: Bizarre.
1: Right.
0: So I think that's kind of the Walter side of it. And we spoke to Arash Markazi yesterday from LA, and he was kind of saying it would not be shocking if suddenly the Dodgers are in play. If this guy is in a vulnerable position and needs the money really quick, I read some other reports, he's still going to be about $5 billion shy after this deal. So he's made $2.5 billion. He's going to need a lot more. So that's the Mark Walter side of it. So that's interesting, right?
1: Yeah.
0: Then there's the purchasers of this team. And it's the Josh Kushner group with Bob Iger. Kushner, the brother of Jared Kushner, who's the son-in-law of Donald Trump. So Kushner and their family, they got money, almost unlimited, and direct connections to the government, right? And so I was looking at it like, so why, like what's going on with the franchise values? And why would Steve Ballmer overpay for the Clippers? Like, a lot of people thought he almost overbid by $1 billion.
1: Yeah.
0: Like, why would these guys, even though I just illustrated you make the money back, you're still saying, hey, that was sold for $10 billion a year ago. Why go $2.5 billion, right? So I joked off air saying, are you familiar with section 197 of the tax code in terms of the 15-year amortization of intangible assets?
1: We've been doing way too many codes recently.
0: And you were like, I don't know what you're talking about.
1: Rules and codes, and I didn't sign up for Sport Media for this.
0: And I say that not to scare the audience, but here's what's happening. From a tax perspective, because you got to ask yourself, why are all these teams, they're being sold often,
1: frequently,
0: and the money is insane. And so what's happened is, as part of this new code, this section 197, it allows you to amortize a lot of your assets. So if you buy a team, so if Armin buys the Lakers, you're buying the building, you're buying the jerseys, the basketballs, the fitness equipment, like, you're buying a lot of stuff that you could hold in your hands.
1: Okay.
0: But that's not the majority of what you're buying. What you're buying that you can't hold in your hands are the rights, the broadcast rights, branding, the contracts. You own those contracts, mm-hmm, right? Even though you have to pay them out, but you are the owner of the contracts. So there's all these things that are, call them intangibles, right? A lot of those intangibles can be used as a tax write-off. So they write

0: off a certain percentage of what's going on here. So they used the example of Carolina Panthers owner, I think it's Dave Tepet. He bought the team for $2.2 billion, right? So he amortizes these assets over 15 years and he saves about $140 a year. And if you go for 15 years of that number, you get to $1.8 billion. Remember, you bought the team for 2.2. That doesn't mean 1.8 goes in your pocket, but it goes like this. If you make 100 grand, like you do, Armin, mm-hmm. a very, very successful person, you pay tax on 100 grand. Mm-hmm. But if you make 100 grand with proper write-offs, you might only have to pay tax on 80 grand. And so that difference there saves you some money. No one's cutting you a check necessarily, but it's a big savings, right? So if you mm-hmm. have a certain operating expense, you know what you owe that year in tax. Well, owing, you know, being taxed on a billion and being taxed on 850 is a huge difference. And so these owners and these teams are saving hundreds of millions of dollars by owning these sports teams because it allows them to write off a lot of those assets. So you're, even if you're overpaying for the team, buddy, you're making it back. And that 15-year window, which is allowed now by bills that were passed, you're saving a ton, okay? And that's motivating a lot of what's going on with a lot of these ownership. Now, while this is happening, so remember, you're paying X amount, you amortize it, you save. While this is happening, the value of your team is going up. So the Lakers were 10, they're bought by 12 and a half. What do you think they're going to be worth in 10 years? You think they're going to be worth just 12.5?
1: No.
0: So the kind of weird scam that's going on with these owners is they're buying these teams, writing off these assets, saving hundreds of millions of dollars. And then the valuation of that franchise only goes up. You can now sell that team to make a killer profit. You can now borrow against that money even more because of how much more your value is. So that's kind of a little bit of the financial inside in terms of what's going on with sports ownership. Because why was this group literally just gung-ho on, we got to go buy the FIFA World Cup. Like, we have to go buy that company. Because this is the same group mm-hmm. that was working with Infantino to buy this FIFA Ford Enterprises group, right? Then they're like, okay, that didn't work. Let's go expansion team in Vegas. And that number, some of the reporting was it reached as high as $9 billion, in which they said $9 billion for an expansion team.
1: To start from scratch.
0: And you have no branding, you have no nothing.
1: Nothing.
0: And then what is the value of the LA Lakers? Yeah. Just pivot and go over there. So it's very clear that this group that bought the Lakers, they were going to buy something. We don't know what it was exactly.
1: Yeah.
0: They had a lot of money to burn. And why were they so motivated? Like, why are these guys like knocking doors down to make a purchase? This is exactly the reason for it. It's a complete moneymaker. And the beauty of sports is if the rich billionaire is a sports fan and wants to win, he may sign off on those deals to sign that player to get you what you want. But at the end of the day, it's a money-making operation. It's a money-saving operation. And things like the salary cap aren't for you and me. It's not for equality. It's to reduce the amount of money they're spending. And that is it.
1: A lot of ways I could go with
0: How
1: that.
0: How did I do there in my finance? That financial report was brought to you by the Business Journal.
1: On the most fundamental level, NBA or sports commissioners need to, it's easy to say they need to be careful who they're allowing to buy these teams. But on the flip side of that, the valuations are getting so high that you can't be picky if you're an NBA team.
0: If you're the owners, and Sam asked the question this week, and it's true, is it a weird look for the league that a team like the Lakers gets sold twice in 2 years?
1: Of course it is.
0: But what does that mean, it's a bad look?
1: Well, the owner, the boss of your, it creates instability. So I'm a childhood.
0: Instability. It just increased the value of every other franchise.
1: What does that mean for a fan though? That doesn't mean anything. If my franchise value went up, it's not really changing.
0: Well, it doesn't hurt the fan if the team is worth more.
1: I think it hurts the fan.
0: How?
1: I think it hurts the fan. No, not that the team's worth more, that you're switching ownerships. Because at the end of the day, that's the boss of the team.
0: I mean, unless they acted a certain way. I mean, there's that. Like some owners want to win. Some want to just cut costs. Mm-hmm.

0: and that sort of thing. But as a as like an overall, when that sale happened, every other own like 29 other teams just went cha-ching.
1: Yeah, for the owners, it's great. But
0: if you're trying to sell your house and your neighbor's house goes for way more, it's thumbs up for
1: that's
0: you.
1: Great for all the millionaire owners sitting in their ivory towers.
0: Billionaire owners.
1: Actually, the one in Portland is not a billionaire, and he's cutting so many costs that we've never seen. But as a fan, why do you care? Like, I don't know why you care if your team is worth more. It's not going to make a difference. You have a salary cap. And as a childhood Lakers fan, when I was 2005, I'm talking, I started becoming a Lakers fan. It doesn't...
0: That rubs in how old I am, but please continue.
1: It doesn't create a sense of stability at the end of the day. So Jeannie, the Buss family owned the Lakers
0: forever,
1: for decades. And when that sale happened last year to the Walter Group, you were a little worried, but you're like, oh, Mark Walter owns the Dodgers.
0: Okay, but what do you mean by worried? Like, they're not moving the team.
1: Listen, Luka Doncic, no, they're not moving. Of course, that's not up to,
0: because that's the worst case scenario.
1: That's the worst case scenario.
0: Is that if you lose your team, that's
1: a gutting thing. But everyone has to meet a new boss. How often do you want to meet a new boss? Don't you want some kind of, the GM has to answer to someone. And initially they were answering to the Buss family, and that started getting sour because the Buss family started cheaping out on moves, and that was hurting because that's how it affects how your general manager can operate in the NBA, depending on who your owner is.
0: And these guys are going to spend, like, I mean, I don't think there's any inkling that the Lakers are going to now have a drastic change in their operating style.
1: No, I don't know.
0: Maybe.
1: I have no idea.
0: Well, maybe, like we saw problem. What happened with Portland.
1: That's the problem. You don't want teams, iconic franchises like the Lakers and the Celtics just got sold to last year, flipping owners. This is ridiculous. This is not an auto trader vehicle.
0: Yeah, for me it's less impactful because as long as the value goes up in the franchises, that's all that really matters and what really
1: to who, though?
0: Generates.
1: Like the NBA is in a good place already. They have one of the best media rights deals. Like they're good.
0: No, but their franchise value is going up. Cannot hurt them.
1: It doesn't hurt. I think that's
0: going to
1: go
0: flat off. Is fine. They're going to go up anyway, but this is not a bad thing.
1: I think they'll go up.
0: For the league. What's interesting is it's not so much that it gets sold. So I think the Lakers being sold, for me personally, I don't think is a negative thing or has any kind of impact. I think optics are sometimes...
1: But how about if they flip it again in 2 years? That's not an issue?
0: No.
1: So you think the Jays or the Raptors get flipped every few years? It's not an issue?
0: How are they operating?
1: It's going to change every few years because you're going to have a new owner, which isn't good.
0: As long as they're operating a certain way. So, for example...
1: But you want the GMs to meet a new boss? You want Luka Doncic, the superstar, to have a new boss every few years? Why would he like that?
0: You'd rather have something more stable in that specific case, but the people that own it aren't exactly sitting in with the GM all the time either.
1: I think it's different owner to owner.
0: Like, if the Jays were sold... I wouldn't be like, it's not a big deal. It would definitely be like, who's buying them? So when they went to Innerbrew years ago, you felt like it wasn't like a face of the team. It wasn't like Labatt that used to own the Jays, and it was clear they were going to push for a World Series. Rogers has come in, and for a lot of people, they're like, oh, here we go, a corporate owner. I wish we had like a single guy, like the old George Steinbrenner comes in there. But what have they done? They've built a team into a big market team that used to be a small market team. Not many teams in sport started one time as a small market team like the Miami Marlins and then became the Yankees. But the Jays did. The Jays became the Yankees. They're all spending them. They're right there. So my point So the point is about the ownership. Listen, obviously, selling it constantly, it does feel a bit odd because you would think if it's that valuable, it wouldn't be sold that much. My point is, now the people buying it have way more leverage and way more worth than they ever did. Mm-hmm. And so if you're Steve Ballmer, who's worth, I think his personal worth is $9 billion or something. I think he's number 5 on the Forbes list. He's pretty high.
1: $100 billion more than the next richest NBA owner.
0: Right. So guys like Ballmer, guys like this Kushner group here, do you think they care about Adam Silver's little NBA CBA? And those violations, good luck. Like, that to me is a story. It's not about the team being sold and what it means to fans. Like, I think people will survive. Like, as long as the team doesn't leave town, it really doesn't matter. As long as they operate.

0: in a certain
1: way. I honestly disagree. I just disagree.
0: As long as I'm saying as long as they operate the same. So it could be Armin, could be Ethan, it could be Mike.
1: Mikey,
0: but I'm just saying, you know, nothing is leading anyone to think that the Lakers are suddenly going to start selling off and be a garbage team. Like to keep like they're like
1: no, but there's more.
0: It should
1: be
0: the opposite. No, but here's why: as a fan, you should be looking at it in a positive manner. To keep those numbers up, that franchise value up, they got to win. They got no choice but to be successful. They can't afford for that team not to be successful, not to make, I listed that 550 revenue each year. They need that to go up. That doesn't go up if you're like a play-in team every year, you know, from that standpoint. I'm saying from the other side, good luck Adam Silver dictating what these guys are doing.
1: Yeah.
0: So for example, Steve Ballmer and the Clippers violated the CBA. Okay. And you're Steve Ballmer and you say to Adam Silver, what are you going to do? Because I took a team that was a billion. I paid two. I made all your owners a lot more money. I have more money than your league is worth. What are you going to do? Because we cooked the books a bit with Kawhi. Mm-hmm. So you know what we're going to do, Adam Silver? We're going to drag this thing out, which is exactly what they did, and they're going to get away with it. And the more leverage those owners have in the future, good luck.
1: Yeah. It's not good for it's not good for anyone watching the product, I don't think. Is it good that...
0: I mean, what's worse? You're saying that's bad, they sold. Would you have rather they stayed with Mark Walter?
1: Yeah.
0: Who's under investigation, who may have to start wheeling and dealing? Well, like, you'd almost would rather have the owner... That's not under investigation.
1: We'll see. But last year, when that new information comes out, you're like, okay, if he's going to go bankrupt, then clearly we'd have a different owner.
0: Right.
1: But last year when he bought the team, Lakers, everyone was really happy because we were dealing with a small family before. The Buss family was being cheap. And when Mark Walter came, we're like, okay.
0: They're thinking it's going to be like Dodgers. Backing.
1: And it's not, I get it. It's a salary cap. You can't spend like the Dodgers spend. But it's about all the amenities, all the other little things that players were starting to complain about. Like the Lakers are taking shortcuts? That's ridiculous. So,
0: well, who's to say these new owners aren't better than Walter?
1: I have no idea. I don't know.
0: Right? But I think it could be, they could be better. They could say, you know what? We're not under investigation here. We have money to burn. And we're actually going to turn things around in a different manner.
1: It could be.
0: So that's my point. Like, you don't know if it's bad, but it could be better.
1: Yeah. I think it just creates, I don't think having a new boss every few years is a good thing for anyone.
0: Yeah. And I'm not advocating that every team should be flipped. What I'm saying is it's not normal to see big teams sold. Like, it doesn't happen often. So when it does happen, like, it'd be different if it was the Wizards or the Hornets. We'd be like, whatever, who cares?
1: Yeah. Right? Yeah.
0: It's different. Lakers, Yankees, Rangers, Knicks, like that kind of stuff. It does perk your interest when you see the move and you wonder what's going on here. But I think as I laid out earlier, there's so much financial benefit by owning these teams that I think there's a weird pressure. It's kind of like, you know, this big investment in Vladdy. People were like, wow, they're spending so much money, $500 million. What I loved about the contract was, it forces the Jays' hands to be competitive. You can't give $500 million away and be a last place team.
1: And then start cheaping out.
0: They got no choice but to go for it.
1: Yeah.
0: That's good for the fans.
1: Absolutely.
0: Right?
1: Absolutely. One point you made, Mike, if Mark Walter has to then go and sell the Dodgers, now we're getting into a way more complicated situation for the sports world. Mark Walter himself, the Dodgers are the principal primary point of CBA negotiations that are going to happen this offseason. If Mark Walter sells the Dodgers, it just makes everything more muddy, doesn't it?
0: That changes a lot. Let's put that to the test. Quick break, and then we'll be back to wrap up the hour. 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Mike Gentile, Armin Zargarian, Sportsnet 590, The Fan.
2: Stephan Olop here from the 680 News Radio Traffic Center. We did have a major issue earlier this morning. Westbound 401 was closed at Westney for a crash. It has cleared, but the ramps from Westney remain closed. Northbound DVP approaching Danforth, right lane is blocked with grass cutting crews. 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

0: 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Let's go down to Jim on the field.
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0: Music, and Daniele Franceschi will join us at the top of the clock. I think what we uncovered there in our discussion is it's so complex to figure out ownership, taxes, and all this sort of thing that as a fan, if you try getting too involved, you're just going to stress yourself out. And I think at the end of the day, you have to just look at your current ownership and ask yourself if you're in a good situation or not. And I think as long as your team stays in town, that's all you could be happy about. If you look at the Chicago Bears, that team is likely on the move to Indiana with what's happening with their stadium. There's a lot of that kind of stuff that's happening. I look at like the city of Oakland. Used to have the Raiders, right? Used to have the Golden State Warriors, the Athletics in their heyday. And now they got nothing. And I think at the end of the day, the basic thing is, number one, is my team staying in town? Mm-hmm. And two, do the owners want to be successful?
1: And how much are they involved? I'm going to add a number three.
0: Yeah, but those are because like, I think if those things are like, if they don't want to be successful, then you're just going to, you're going to be the Pittsburgh Pirates. Like you're just not going, you're just not winning. Okay, if they're moving, well, now they're out of town. So like, those are the two big pillars. Those are the things that I think you can worry about as a fan.
1: Yeah, I would add in how involved they are with their general manager group, with their management group. And how involved they are in actually the moves that are being made.
0: Well, and even then, sometimes it's good if they are involved. Sometimes it's worse. Sometimes you got to let the pros be the pros and you put someone in place to do what they got to do. We've seen a lot of it. Like, I mean, the Carolina Hurricanes found a way to win a cup. Mm-hmm. But there was a lot of talk about how Tom Dundon runs that team.
1: Yeah.
0: And is a little too involved mm-hmm. at times. So... who's
1: including
0: to say which
1: putting
0: one is
1: the
0: better?
1: Names on the Stanley Cup. We haven't forgot.
0: We have not forgot about that. Okay, quick break and then back. More Blue Jays. Jays, Yankees continued today. What a run the team is on. Just one game out of a playoff spot as we sit here. Quick break and back with more of Sportsnet today here on Sportsnet 590. The Fan.
2: Stefan Olup here from the 680 News Radio Traffic Center. Westbound on the 401 west of Highway 25, two right lanes blocked with construction. Eastbound Express at the 404, left lane blocked with a stall. Northbound DVP near Danforth, we have the right lane blocked with grass cutting crews. 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

0: Welcome back to Sportsnet Today. Mike Gentile, Armin Zargarian. I can't believe we did an hour already. I can't believe we dissected section 197 of the tax code in our Lakers discussion, but we did.
1: Managed to have some fun with it.
0: I think we almost sounded smart. The key word there is almost.
1: Speak for yourself.
0: I did not sound smart. Listen, I'm very clear. If there's the dumbest guy in the room, it's the guy currently talking. But listen, I get to be excited two times today. One, when the Jays play the Yankees. Mm-hmm. It's a pretty, if you wake up and say, what are you looking forward to today? Like, that'd be right up on that list.
1: Absolutely.
0: But before that happens, I get to speak with our good buddy Daniele Franceschi on our show. So I'm going to put that number one on the list, and he's on the line with us now. Good morning, sir. How are we doing?
2: Good morning. You're far too kind, Mike. And also, I was appointment listening for me earlier this week. That Lakers story came out, and the first thing I thought of is, and I was off, right? I had a few days off, idle. And so I was thinking to myself, all right, I know you and McKee were on for a couple of hours, 12 to 2. I was like, this is appointment listening. So the next day I made sure I tuned in, and I knew you'd be fired up. And you didn't disappoint, because I knew that's right in your wheelhouse. This is what you love. You live for the conspiracies. You live for all the stories that have an innumerable amount of tentacles to it. So, yeah. But I'm great, honored to be back with you guys, and I appreciate you having me this morning on a fine Saturday here in the city.
0: A fine Saturday. And it's not even conspiracy. It's more like the story behind the story and why things happen. And, you know, it's kind of like if you look back at that FIFA story with Infantino, I think we've all been duped and thinking that this guy's like a villain in a Marvel movie. When people used to say the most dirty person in soccer was Sepp Blatter. So what's changed? All that's changed is the person in the chair. And what I find interesting is going back on it, and then I promise we'll get to Jace. But what I find interesting is that FIFA thing falls apart. They don't get all the votes, right? And you got to say to yourself, but like, how's it possible?

0: possible that this guy wanted to make this move happen? And of 211 countries, how did he not have the votes already in his pocket before he even said a word?
1: Yeah.
0: And the thinking is, well, I have only one theory, and that he's like, well, at $40 million a country, who's saying no? Right? The whole everyone's got a price. And anything could be bought. And I think that FIFA example, this is why I like these kinds of stories, is one of the only times we've seen that money can't buy you everything. And the assumption that people were just going to bend the knee, it blew up in their face.
1: So are you trying to suggest, too, when it comes to the Lakers side of things, that Mark Walter, for all his wealth and all the riches that he possesses, there are certain things you can't run away from? Is that what you're also trying to maybe suggest here when it comes to the sale of the Lakers? And who knows what's going to happen with the LA Dodgers, but there's that weird clause even in Shohei Ohtani's contract where if the Dodgers are ever sold or if Andrew Friedman is ever fired and or leaves his role willingly as the president of baseball operations, then Shohei Ohtani can exercise the right to become a free agent.
0: To opt out.
1: Whenever he wishes in terms of the end of that ensuing season. So if it happened this year, next year, he could then say, all right, at the end of the season, he's got the opportunity, the power to become a free agent. That adds a really interesting wrinkle into things, too. But I think there's, you know, probably some truth to what you said there, Mike. I feel like that actually also is applicable to the Lakers situation a little bit. The Lakers don't get sold twice in the span of a year without there being some reason, and a very good one at that, for a team of that, a franchise of that prestige, magnitude, history, tradition, etc. That's not happening unless there's obviously a very good reason behind it. And for somebody who's one of the wealthiest individuals involved in professional sports, and Mark Walter and his group, to have that happen, I mean, again, there's got to be some sort of very coherent explanation as to why we're talking about that. Interesting. And I think maybe in the FIFA scenario, I think you're also right, Mike, that this is more of a systemic issue. It's not about the individual that's occupying the chair. It's literally the chair and the institution that have created that particular environment. So it's a more systemic thing. And I'm sure I would argue, and I mean, I think you and I talked about this too on several occasions as this story started to evolve, I would venture to guess that they underestimated clearly the amount of pushback they got. And there was also, I would believe, some sort of indication they were going to get certainly support from the United States government. And on top of that, they were going to be in a position where

0: they had the opportunity to, you know, incentivize these other nations, even if they didn't need UEFA support, which we talked about, because it's 55 or 60 nations. That doesn't require the support of UEFA to form a majority. And I think they were really surprised when there were not just, it wasn't UEFA, but here's CONCACAF, here are some African nations that are coming out and saying, no, sorry, we're not doing that. We're not going to, for the sake of a one-time payout that, sure, it's lucrative, but we're not going to jeopardize the sanctity or the integrity of world soccer for the purpose of that. So, yeah, I think it's really interesting, and I know you're, this is why I brought it up. You do a great job with these stories, that for sure, and I knew you'd be all over that Lakers piece earlier this week when the news came out.
1: Well, I appreciate the compliment, my friend, and that's why we love having.
0: And I'm sure Armin, as a Laker fan, like, oh, I mean, how are you feeling?
2: I'm not happy about it.
0: You're not happy?
2: No.
0: Well, okay.
2: No.
0: Does it feel like, Armin, your team, your franchise, is kind of being, how do I describe it? What would be the appropriate way to describe it? Used as like a pawn in all of this? Like, they're just kind of, it feels weird because the Lakers, for, you know, they're one of the most historic franchises. But they're at the epicenter of something that doesn't have to do with the history or tradition of the franchise, right? Like, this is something different, but it's almost like they're being used as a business pawn here. It's a real shame. Like, the days of the Buss family and Jeannie Buss being in charge, I'm really disappointed we ever got away from Jeannie Buss running this team as somebody that was really invested in the entire operation and everything that had gone on. You tell me what you're thinking.
2: Well, the whole history has been the passion of Dr. Buss. That's what the ownership of the Lakers was about for 40 years, and what he built and how much they were personally invested. And now Mark Walter, he had 100% approval rating in Los Angeles County up until now. Because now, on your way out too, your statement to the ESPN is, oh, it was a great investment and I have to go. Yeah. And that's fine that you got in hot water. And to Mike's point, maybe it is better in the long run for a Lakers fan or for the Lakers to get out from under the shady happenings, let's call it, of Mark Walter. But as a fan, you're like, can I have a little stability? I mean, it feels weird. It feels like Luka was under the gun to go tweet out, oh, I'm looking forward to meeting the new owners. I'm like, this is just become from family and passionate and caring about winning and bringing entertainment to now like really corporate kind of feel to it and really PR like feeling to it, which is
0: sorry, Armin, you know, that's a good point. It actually reminds me too of like the Celtics went through this recently where they got sold, and You got that sense, because what was the one thing we spent essentially two calendar years talking about when it comes to the Celtics? They win their championship, and then the first initial gut instinct reaction, oh, excuse me, they just started blaring music in the stadium.
2: It's okay, Norris,
0: we
2: can't hear it.
0: The one thing they start talking about is, we have to shed salary. We got to get rid of guys. We can't pay into the luxury tax. So it feels more like, and I get it. I think we all understand. We have this baseline sort of understanding that it is a business at its core. But, you know, there is an element of fandom here. And it does feel awkward and weird when we have to have these conversations about historic franchises, right? Not the ones that are just trying to be viable. Not the ones that are just, you know, new expansion franchises, or the ones that are kind of in those smaller markets, mid-market teams. When we talk about the ones that are at the tippy top of the totem pole, we feel like there should be stability and more of an emphasis placed on like that. The other stuff, the financial component of it, the business side of it, should be secondary, because that is, it's a sustainable entity. It's been that way forever. And you would feel like it's going to have a good chance of being a sustainable entity. It would be like, and I'll use the comparison because I'm here in the building, the Yankees. The Yankees have been about the Steinbrenner family. Now, people can criticize Hal all they want, right? He, you know, his father is obviously an icon when it comes to sports ownership, and in particular in New York. But it's the same conversation that would be had if the Steinbrenner family ever turned around and said, yeah, we're just going to sell it. And it became this sort of corporate asset that another individual or another ownership group could absorb and use for their own leverage, essentially, or treat it, as you said, Armin, like an investment. And I don't think that's

0: But certainly as sports fans, that's not what we want. And for the most prestigious, iconic franchises, I would say it's doubly important that we try to avoid those things.
1: Let's remember, this is not like Mark Walter was like a family restaurant and now they sold it to a corporate company. You had one flawed billionaire sell it to another potentially flawed billionaire.
0: Yeah,
1: that's what's happening.
2: At least Mark Walter owned another sports franchise, though, previously, and had a track
1: record. He owns an investment firm. He's an insurance guy. Like, let's not make it like Mark Walter was like a mom and pop shop.
2: No, but Mike, Danielle, what I
1: billionaire to billionaire.
2: But what's different is Mark Walter owns the Dodgers, and we saw how much he's been hands off. And here, just take my money and build a championship team. These new guys coming in. What track record do they have in sports?
1: I think at least the new guys, like the new guys are not under federal investigation.
3: I only mentioned it because
2: yeah, that's good. But, you know, but changing
0: the one thing too, though, Mike, and I'm sure a lot of people will feel kind of weird about this. Does it? I don't know the particulars, but there's got to be, you know, also a fear or a worry that, you know, these were the individuals. I mean, Kushner in particular that was linked to FIFA, right? And now you've got this idea that he's going to own a professional sports franchise, arguably, I mean, it's one of the, obviously one of the most valuable in all of pro sports, North American pro sports. And now do you have to worry about saying, is there any sort of like pathway or connection linkage to, you know, the powers that be in terms of who the folks running the country? Because we know it's been well documented what's gone on there. And that's why I think a lot of people, not just the concept of what FIFA was trying to do, but the idea of, boy, that those are the people that are going to be involved in this. That's why you're trying to privatize it. So I'm sure, you know, Armin raises a good point about no history of ownership prior in terms of pro sports. And now you go from nothing to the Los Angeles Lakers. That's a huge deal. But I think it even runs a little bit deeper, too, because of the history and the ties that exist between those individuals and people in positions of power politically.
1: My olive branch that I'll extend back to Armin is, in this case, Mark Walter, at least we knew, because he owned the Dodgers, he owned the Lakers, you had a feeling this guy just wants to win in basketball like he did in baseball. And that makes you feel comfortable. Whereas the motivation here is you're not sure. It's very financial, but you don't know how long they're going to be in it and what is the overall picture. So anyway, I think... It's a fascinating story. Let's move over to the Jays. You know, speaking of a team that, you know, ownership changes things. They went from a small market team to a big spending team. And here we are climbing our way back into the playoff race. Many things to go over. But what I take away from last night, Danielle, the most is, with all the respect to the Batemans, to the McAdoos of the world and all that stuff, if these guys want to make the playoffs and want to be serious and go on a serious run, the stars have to shine. And last night, rounding those bases were Vladdy Jr., George Springer, Kirk was big. It was very important for me last night, not just that they won, but how they won and who did it.
0: Yeah, I think that's well said, Mike. I would agree. I would say the guys that have sort of catalyzed, been at the forefront of kind of inspiring some confidence and some belief here are the new fresh faces or guys that are, you know, a little bit further down the depth chart, but you really need in order to make it sustainable, in order to actually have this parlayed into a longer, more sustained run over the course of a couple of months, you're going to need the best players, the guys that are the main figures on this roster to step up and deliver. You know, and seeing Alejandro Kirk and the numbers have been really, really positive. You know, since the trade deadline, he's been performing at a high level. I think that is exceptionally important. We'll see what happens with Vladdy. I know we're probably going to get an update today. He had to undergo concussion testing, and we'll see if he's in the lineup today or not. But that piece of it, and if there's hopefully somewhere down the line here, a bit of a hot streak for him, that would bode well, clearly, for the offense. Springer, same thing. And the one thing, too, I feel like they've done a really good job of what, going back to what made them successful a year ago, it's a different team, different dynamic, but capitalizing on mistakes. Like yesterday was a prime example of taking advantage and punishing a mistake. Even Alejandro Kirk in the two at-bats where he drives in two runs, obviously has the homer to the opposite field, which was great. Look at the pitches he hit. took advantage of mistakes. And then on the base paths, what

happens to give the Jays an opportunity to score and eventually take the lead. It's, well, aggressive base running and capitalizing on a mistake by a sure-handed third baseman and Ryan McMahon, which you don't see that happen very often with Ryan McMahon at third base. So that to me is the most encouraging piece of things. They've cleaned things up. They're playing better defense. Their overall game is way more buttoned up than it was a couple of months ago. And now you're starting to see them punish those mistakes. They're still not scoring a ton of runs, guys. Like, they're averaging, I think it's like 3.5 runs per game over this stretch where they've kind of gotten hot here. 16-game span where it's, you know, they're kind of middle of the pack in a lot of offensive categories. Maybe it's slightly better than where they were season-long, but it still isn't the offense that's driving the bus here. It's just the total package is a little bit more cohesive. And you're seeing them really, really take advantage of those mistakes, capitalizing on the miscues and the errors that are committed by the opposition. I think that's what I've really appreciated over this stretch, is just seeing them kind of take that inch and allow it to grow into a mile and make it meaningful. So if the bats ever get going, and we're talking about never mind being a top five offense like they were a year ago in so many different categories, Just be respectable enough and get a little bit more slug. Then I think you're going to feel really good, because the pitching has been there for the most part. The defense has really improved since the trade deadline. These guys are all engaged. You're seeing them run the bases with some aggression. I think there's reason to be encouraged here. And I heard you guys off the top talking about this. If I can just jump in, I know, Mike, you made the point, in relation to last year, we're doing a lot of comparing, right? Where everybody wants to compare this year's team and or what we've seen recently to what happened last year. I think the only thing that I would hang my hat on in terms of the comparison, and where I do think it's fair, is this team has done a really good job over the last 16 days, 17 days, of recapturing the

0: This is a group that's doing it a different way. The offense hasn't been all that productive, especially on a consistent basis. I think the only comparison I'd like to make right now is when you see the videos of fans outside the stadium and it's chants of "Let's go Blue Jays," that's really cool, and it gives me it makes me think about the 2025 season and how they galvanized everybody with the product on the field. I think we're starting to see some of that again, but I kind of end the parallels there because this is way different than anything we experienced a year ago with this team.
1: To your different point, Daniele, I remember last year their record was really good when they would score 5 runs or more. So you're saying 3.5 runs they've been scoring only in the hot stretch. That's nuts. Like, how good is the pitching game? But anyways, switching gears.
0: Yeah.
1: I want to ask you about Ricky Tiedemann, Daniele. Because we are getting news from the Blue Jays reporters that Ricky Tiedemann has walked into the clubhouse. Former number one prospect. We've been hearing about him for years, Daniele. Jays fans waiting to see him. The time has finally come. It might sound shocking, but when you look past the surface, it's like the Yankees have a lot of left-handed hitters, and the Jays are pretty desperate in their bullpen. So it did kind of feel like, if not now, then when, with Ricky Tiedemann. I want to ask you about just what you think about the timing of calling him up and what we can maybe expect, because I feel like if he has even one great inning today, he becomes a story leaving the weekend.
0: 100%. Armin, I think we're all just we're all yearning for that wonderful, positive story. I mean, like, look at how we've jumped on the Brett Bateman bandwagon, right? Like, this fan base and everybody in this market, I think we've been, for the most part, overcome with a lot of negativity. There's been stories of, feels like every day we're talking about injuries and guys that have underperformed rather than these positive sort of developments when it comes to this team. And now within the last 2.5 weeks, you've seen some of those, which is refreshing. I should add, of course, Louis Varland, who's been fantastic all year. Dylan Cease comes in as the big free agent acquisition. That one has paid massive dividends. But day to day, it's been a lot of, this guy's, went down with an injury, and now here's somebody that needs to plug. Here's another hole you need to plug. Bullpen, is taxed. We've talked about those things endlessly over the course of this season. Tiedemann, it sort of reminds me, maybe not, I wonder if the impact can be as, maybe it's unfair. I was going to say, I wonder if the impact could be as profound as what you had with Treya Savage last year, but I doubt that'll be the case. However, you kind of get that, I think, that same feel and vibe from it, right? Because we just experienced it with a rookie a year ago who came out of nowhere, made this steady, rapid ascent, ends up arriving in the big leagues late in the season, and then sure enough, he ends up being a stalwart. A fixture in the rotation the rest of the way, and was hugely important, of course, for that team en route to making it all the way to Game 7 of the World Series. This year, here's a guy in Ricky Tiedemann who has gone through plenty of obstacles and hurdles. I mean, there's a case where we might have seen him 2 years ago if he wasn't just ravaged by injury after injury. And instead it's delayed. We are going to get that, assuming probably today or at least this weekend for sure. And I think the timing makes all the sense in the world. And I'm sure it signals to everybody, even those in that clubhouse and then externally for sure. Does it not signal that there's urgency, that they're really going to try to make an effort to leave no stone unturned here when it comes to doing whatever is necessary, whatever is required to put themselves in the best position? And there's a clear need for pitching, and there's a clear need to add another option out of that bullpen and lengthen that bullpen. And this is a guy that at some point you're going to have to try and identify what you have here. And so I think this makes all the sense in the world to give it a go right now. I know he hasn't pitched a ton, obviously, but I think it's worth the risk. And I'm looking forward to seeing what he can do, because obviously in those small little kind of glimpses that you saw of him, even in spring training, which I would venture to guess most people, when they have seen Ricky Tiedemann, it's because he pitched in a Grapefruit League game. There were so many signs that were really, really encouraging and tantalizing. I hope we get to see him pitch today. I'm eager to see him in a Blue Jays uniform. It's been a long wait. This has been a slow burn to get to today, Armin, versus what happened with Savage, which is almost like he snuck up on us. And so I'm excited. I think Jays fans should be excited about it. And, he adds another lefty option, especially in this series against a team that is full of left-handed hitters in the New York Yankees. I think there's reason to be really

0: really optimistic about what he could potentially add to this pitching staff.
1: Cy Young, Schlittler goes for the Yankees. Fisher gets the opening start for the Jays. You know what's funny? You took the words out of my mouth with Tiedemann. And this is what happens when you build trust and street cred with a fan base. And that's what Atkins and Shapiro have done. A year ago, we weren't sure if Yusavage was going to get traded. We weren't even confident he was getting called up. But they knew something we didn't know. And he ends up starting game one of the damn World Series. Just like last year, we didn't know Shane Bieber was going to be dealt here. No one knew. But the Jays are doing their research. They had it planned. And so now the difference is, when you tell me Tiedemann is here, I have a different degree of confidence. Because now I'm like, the guys have a track record of knowing what they're doing, especially with pitchers. So I don't think like he's here as a long shot or here and like there's not much to expect. I feel like the trust has been earned by the fan base that if Tiedemann's in the building, expect good things.
0: There's a word for that, Mike, the equity. Equity. You build up equity and it takes time. And I think if this move, not maybe this move, because there was more of a curiosity. I was going to say, if this move happened a couple of years ago, what would we think? No, I feel like there was a genuine curiosity to see him at that point. And we probably would have seen him, but it got derailed by injury among the litany of things that he's dealt with injury-wise over the years. But I think after what transpired last year and the trade track record for Ross Atkins and company, with the way that they've been able, even a Brett Bateman, who obviously arrives 2 weeks ago, now here he is playing center field and doing it at a high level defensively and also making an impact with his legs on the bases. It's exciting. I think you're right. There's equity that's built up. So now when people see these things happen, they're like, oh, there's good reason for it. And if the club is optimistic and the club thinks this can absolutely help the product on the field and give them a better opportunity, then people are going to be more easily persuaded to buy into that logic and to think along those lines. I think that's a wonderful point that you raised. And it took a lot of time, right? Did it not, to get to that point? We think about up until last year, what was the predominant conversation, the narrative in this city? It was the front office kind of had some missteps. And now I don't think anybody really thinks in that frame, through that lens anymore. We're talking about really believing in what this front office has done and the decision making, and you know, even how they navigated this trade deadline, I think went a long way, because they didn't punt on the season, right? They made some really strategic moves that put themselves in a position to obviously plan for the future, to plan towards next season should there be a season. But they also said, we're doing things that can actually impact our team right now. And to thread that needle, to walk that line, is really, really impressive. And they did a good job at it. And so I think they've earned that implicit trust that it exists. There's no doubt about it. The belief and the trust from the fan base is there. And I think it extends to this Tiedemann situation. If the Jays are saying, hey, we believe he's ready, then I think most people say, all right, we trust that he is ready. And this is going to help the team.
2: I do agree with you guys, and I like Mike's point. The only thing I would push back on a bit is that I personally had just heard his name so many times. I'm going to put my hand up. It was kind of a write-off in the back of my head. And he has a chance to make us all look stupid, because I'm sure there's been... not stupid. You know what? We analyzed it as it came. And every time he has arm fatigue and he couldn't pitch enough and all of that, it was like, I'm sure there's been a lot of negative things said about him. And now the only reason I'm a bit hesitant to go there in terms of I have the full faith of the Jays front office that Tiedemann's going to come kill it is that we're a bit desperate right now in the bullpen. That's the only thing I would say. I don't think we brought up Trey Yusavage when we were desperate. That's the only thing I'll say on that.
0: Yeah, that's
2: and
0: true.
2: I want to ask you, Daniele, about, let's say, Vladdy. He took a pretty bad hit to the head. If he doesn't return this weekend, or let's say in some case, maybe he returns and they're not ready to play him at first base yet, how do you think first base will be handled, Daniele? Do you think, would you rather see like Okamoto there, or did you like Charles McAdoo there? How do you think that will go?
0: Well, I think those are the two main options, right? Okamoto, who we've seen make starts at first base in Vlad's absence, and now you've got McAdoo on the roster, who wasn't on the roster at the time when we did see Okamoto step in and make a few starts at first while Vladdy was sidelined. So there's some optionality there. I think

0: think I would probably lean towards McAdoo and keeping Okamoto at third.
1: Okay.
0: Only reason I say that is because it has more to do with third base than first base. Like, I mean, Charles McAdoo, I think, has acquitted himself fine at third base when we've seen him there. But I feel like, or again, depending on what your lineup deployment is, it's a righty on the mound today in Schlittler. So do you want to put another lefty in there, or is there a way to construct your lineup to, let's say they don't want to have McAdoo in there? Then of course, yeah, Okamoto can start at first base. They have flexibility, which is nice. The last time this happened, they didn't have that. It didn't exist. It was only Okamoto that they could slide over to play first base, and which they did. But I think because of familiarity and comfort at the position, I think I prefer to see Okamoto at third, and I value him more at third base, and therefore then I'd want to see McAdoo play first instead of flip-flopping each side of the diamond and having him move across. But who knows? I mean, it honestly depends on, I think, the lineup construction today with another righty, a tough one at that, clearly, in Cam Schlittler on the mound, and who the Jays want in there and think gives them the best opportunity to, you know, have some offensive success. Like, that's the number one foremost priority. I think if you're assembling this lineup on a daily basis, you're probably sitting down and saying, all right, who are the guys that give us the best chance to have success against today's starting pitcher? Fill out your lineup accordingly, and then almost figure out the positional deployment from there. Like, and so in this case, I think that rule applies when it comes to first base, because you have two guys. There's some optionality and flexibility that you have with Okamoto and McAdoo, Armin, that can play there. So I feel like they're in a better spot. They're better suited to deal with an absence from Guerrero if it does happen, where he sits today or misses some time, whatever the case may be. They are more well-equipped to handle that than I think even in the past, where it became a bit of a mystery sometimes, where you're trying to figure out, okay, what can they do here? How does it work? And, I mean, boy, Schlittler he's a fastball-heavy guy, so you better be ready to hit velo against him. Essentially 60% of the time it's fastball or sinker, and obviously we know how dominant he can be. So I think the Jays need to worry about how can they game plan offensively first, and then they can worry about the defensive sort of positional assignment after that. But if you're asking me, hey, how would I pencil it in? I think I'd leave Okamoto at third and then Figueroa first after the fact. If it's McAdoo that's in the lineup, it's a clear, obvious fit. If not, then that's when maybe you do see Okamoto starting at first base if Vlad can't go.
1: In conversation with Daniele Franceschi, live down at Rogers Center at Sportsnet Today, Mike Gentile, Armin Tsarukyan, we do appreciate how much time you've given us. We won't keep you much longer, just about 12 more questions and then we'll be done. But I wanted to do a bit of math with you. Jays are sitting at a record of 60-64, 124 games played, 38 remaining. Mm-hmm. One game out of the wild card. So that's the part that looks attainable, small, easy. In fact, maybe not easy, but it's there. It's attainable. You could reach it. And then you got to look at the rest of the season and say, okay, a record of 28-10, it's asking a lot. That gets you to 88 wins, okay?
0: Yeah.
1: 88 puts you in the playoffs. I'm pretty confident about that. 25-13, as another example, gets you to 85.
0: Yep.
1: You're on the doorstep. You might be right there. So what do you think is a realistic expectation for this team? Because I think what I laid out there is that as easy as the one game looks like, the advantage of, hey, there's a lot of ball to be left, which is good for the Jays. It's also tricky because you got to be good for a long stretch of time to close out the year.
0: So here's what's also working in their favor, Mike. If you look at that September schedule, I mean, really, we can even go as far as once they get beyond not just this weekend, but next weekend, which wraps up with a three-game series in New York, in the Bronx against the Yankees. Once they're beyond that, the schedule the rest of the way. So that leaves them about 5 weeks of regular season baseball. It is, honestly, it's pretty favorable. And what also works in their favor, too, is they're going to see a lot of these teams that are sitting in their orbit, Baltimore, Detroit, Minnesota, they're going to see them in September there's a 12-day stretch. I think it's a 12-game stretch, I should say, because I don't know if it's 12 and 12 or 12 and 13, but 12-game stretch in September where they're essentially going to be facing teams that are exclusively directly in competition with them for that final playoff spot. That could make or break their season. I mean, I think my 85 this year is safely getting you in. Like, that is safely getting you in. When you started throwing out the numbers there, I feel like at this juncture, they're sitting at 60 wins. Even if they went, Mike, 22-16 in the final 38, mm-hmm. and you're playing six games over 500, I honestly think that might be enough to get in. There's a real chance here that the team that makes the postseason as that third wild card, it might be a 500 team. They might be one game under. You know, I'm going to be optimistic because I don't want to see a team that's 500 or below make the playoffs. I really don't. I'm going to say, at worst, we're talking about 82 or 83 wins. And to me, that is really attainable. It's very attainable for this group, especially when you consider the schedule that's in front of them once they get through this real difficult patch of playing quality opponents. And you've got three series left. This one that they're currently in, Tampa, of course, Tuesday through Thursday in at the Trop, which is always a challenge. And then three in the Bronx. And the Jays, I don't want to jinx anything, but obviously we've seen in recent years, especially the last couple of years, they have enjoyed playing the Yankees for whatever reason. They seem to really embrace it and get up for these games, which, that's understandable. It's the American League East. But they have handled themselves really well against this particular Yankees outfit. It's interesting. I think once you get beyond that, the schedule starts to open up for you. You got to still play those games. You still got to beat the teams you're supposed to beat for sure. But there is going to be opportunity in front of them to overtake teams and to also bury the teams that are in their same sort of region in the standings. They're going to see them. They're going to face Baltimore six times. They're going to see Minnesota. They're going to see Detroit. I think that's really, really important in terms of shaping this race. So I don't think you need to talk about 25 and what would it be, 25-11 the rest of the way to get to 85 wins. I don't think that's required. I think 85, if you happen to go on a real heater and you're sitting at 85, 86 wins, boy, that's a coup. And I think you're safely into the field. It's going to be something in that lower 80 range, I feel like, that's going to end up being where the third wildcard team nets out, which is way different than what we're accustomed to. It's way different than what's happening in the National League right now, where obviously Philly and Arizona are battling it out, and they're, you know, 7-8 games above 500. This is a year where the Jays are being rescued a little bit by a pretty mediocre American League, and hopefully they are starting to get hot at the right time, and therefore they are going to be in a position where they can capitalize on what is a really underwhelming playoff race for that third and final spot.
1: The cut line is 83.5, officially. 83.5 is the cut line, as we just established here, Army.
0: 83.5. That's the line?
1: Yeah, that's the cut line. Under 83.5, you might not make the playoffs. Missed
0: wait,
1: the cut.
0: But did you arbitrarily come up with that, Mike, or is that a real number that you researched?
1: Both.
0: Okay, how did you come up? How did we learn 83.5 is the number?
1: No. Just in my head. As you're talking about it, you're right. I think 88 is asking a lot. I think that's it's almost a guarantee. As you're saying about like a low 80s number, that to me just sounded about right. So I'm just gonna list it personally as 83.5.
2: I like it.
0: I gotta take a peek at the. I think it's the Tigers that are sitting in that spot right now. Obviously. Which it could all change. I mean, guys, you think about this, right? Blue Jays win today. If they were to be victorious this afternoon, you talk about Minnesota's in action, Texas is in action. And I think actually I should have mentioned, I think they also see Texas once in September as well. So you got Minnesota, Texas. Texas is late tonight. They're playing the A's. And then Detroit is the first game of the day. They're on early this afternoon. If those three teams all theoretically lost, right, which I think Detroit and Texas lost last night, both of them, mm-hmm. the Jays could end up being in that spot, in that third wild card spot when the day is up, when the day is over, or at least tied for that third wild card. 16 days ago, they were 5.5 back. So it's remarkable how quickly this has shifted. I know you guys referenced the Fangraphs playoff odds and how it's evolved. And Armin, you mentioned it's quadrupled. The odds have quadrupled in the span of a week for this baseball team. So much can change. So much can happen. 83.5, I'll be honest, Mike, that number kind of feels high to me. Like I really have to take a peek at it and do the math on my end, but I, I don't even know if there's if any of those teams that are right now in this mix are projected to be in that 83-84 win range.

0: like they are low 80s. I gotta take a look.
1: AI says 81 to 85.
0: That's a bit of a wide range, though. Good on AI. That's AI being generous. They're rooting for, like I am, they're rooting for a team above 500. I don't want a team that's 500 or below. I really don't.
2: Daniele, last one for me. Fun one. Jays sure. make the wild card as we're talking. They do it. They get there. Goes to a game three. Cease and Soriano have pitched already. Who starts game three for the Jays?
0: That's great. I love this. This is exciting. That's a great question, Armin. Boy.
2: Tough.
0: Wow.
2: Bieber made it tougher with his start yesterday.
0: I was going to say, I guess I'd go Shane Bieber. I think I'd still feel I'm going to lean on the pedigree of that guy a little bit. I mean, boy, there's a dare you talk yourself into Max Scherzer. I don't know. Like, I think my selection, my pick would be Bieber. It's unfortunate because, you know, Trey Savage would have been a slam dunk if he was healthy, or if we had more assurance and certainty that he was going to come back. Because I know that's something that obviously, you know, you hear knee surgery, and then it was only labeled as, hey, week to week, and they weren't going to rule out him for the remainder of the season. That's encouraging, meaning, you know, probably it could have been something where they had to go in there and clean something up rather than a reconstruction of any kind. So who knows? Maybe he ends up being an option. But if we're saying he's not in the fold, I think I'd probably lean Shane Bieber. It's a good question, though. Really, really good question.
1: Daniele, you're the best. That was a ton of fun, as predicted. And I've just dropped the number to 82.5 for the cut line.
0: There we go.
1: I'm being malleable.
0: Good. Nice. I like how you're nimble, Mike. You're
1: right?
0: Nimble.
1: I can't be stubborn. Thanks, pal.
2: Yeah, thanks, Daniele.
1: Enjoy today.
0: My pleasure. Thank you, guys. Talk to you later.
1: All right, that's Daniele Franceschi. You could hear him as part of our Blue Jays broadcast. You know what I have right in front of me? The starting lineup for your Toronto Blue Jays. Have you seen it yet?
2: No.
1: Leadoff in center field, it's Brett Bateman. Lucas, number two in the lineup at right field. Kirk is your DH. Sanchez in left field. Okamoto at third. Jimenez at short. Valenzuela gets the start. At catcher, second base would be Josh Smith. And Chuck McAdoo at first base. Vladdy not in the lineup today.
2: Chuck, well done. I like that.
1: So there we go.
2: So Vladdy's out. That is pretty concerning because if it's just like concussion's probably the hardest one to guesstimate, right?
1: But
2: like,
1: it's the opposite. No, buddy, I think it's the opposite.
2: Mm-hmm.
1: He got concussed. He's going to come back and be like, I'm a 1,000 OPS guy.
2: I see.
1: He's going to start hitting again.
2: I see the angle you're
1: taking.
2: He's
1: going to have amnesia. He's going to forget the first 120 so games, and he's going to go on a heater.
2: Hopefully.
1: Wouldn't that be interesting?
2: I like that. I like that take. That would be incredible.
1: Right?
2: I know Vladdy loves to play, so for him to be out, the concussion, he must have not passed that protocol, whatever testing they did.
1: Well, especially, I mean, you're missing a game like today against the Yankees. Like,
2: yeah. So that's why this pains me, actually, Mike, is because he loves playing the Yankees so much. And Monday marks the one-year calendar anniversary of Vladdy not hitting a home run at Rogers Center in the regular season. So I was really
1: hoping... banners being raised. I know a lot of people thought there'd be a banner for that, but it's not.
2: No, but, but we might... It just sucks because I thought this weekend might be... It might have all the makings for him to finally hit that home run. Maybe I was just being blindly optimistic.
1: I felt the same. Like in this series against the Yankees, of all the teams to do it against, that's right. The team to do it.
2: And the rest
1: of the
2: team.
1: Well, there's still a chance. It's just
2: up.
1: Not happening today.
2: Yeah, maybe he's back tomorrow. That would be great. It would suck if he's not able to play for the rest of the series, but at least they do have the off day finally on Monday for them to get a bit of a reset, get a bit of a rest.
1: All right, speaking of a bit of a rest, quick break, and then back with more of Sportsnet today. It's Gentile and Zargarin here. 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
3: This is Stefan Ola from the 680 News Radio Traffic Center. Construction on the westbound 401 west of Highway 25 blocks the two right lanes. The southbound 25 on-ramp also closed down. Eastbound 401 problems at Dixon just cleared away. Northbound DVP at Bayview Bloor grass-cutting crews blocking the right lane. 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

0: NFL tidbits to get to. We'll get to that with Brendan Deed. Aaron Bronstetter on UFC 330, a Canadian, could win a belt tonight. Looking forward to that as well. So a few more things to putter around. I know you had some other thoughts on whether we want to wrap up the NBO or look ahead to a race that's maybe going to happen, but a lot going on with the Indy as well. Take it away.
1: NBO, only thing I wanted to get out is that Brandon Nakashima decided to take a shot at Toronto on his way out of the tournament after he got bumped.
0: I was very confused. Like, was he joking?
1: I think he was just trying to play to the crowd and being honest. Like, I like Montreal as a city too. But I started thinking, what would Canada do if Toronto wasn't around? Like, the rest of the country, I think, loves to hate Toronto. And I love that they love to hate us because it makes it interesting.
0: So I would say the rest of the country doesn't hate Toronto. They're just jealous.
1: Yeah.
0: Because when you're jealous of something, you want to be that thing. When you hate something, you don't want to be that. Right? So if it's like, I hate that person because they have a bad attitude or whatever, I would never want to be that person. But if I'm jealous of someone, I'm like, damn, I wish I was in their car.
1: Yeah.
0: I wish I lived in their house.
1: They're just always thinking about it.
0: So there's like a jealousy.
1: What was the reason to bring up Toronto there?
0: I thought he was playing around. Then Shelton was like covering his head like, what's going on here? And so I thought it was like a little troll, a little poke. And I guess the crowd, you know, I guess it was a different experience in Montreal. The difference is like the women weren't in Toronto this year. The men were in Montreal. The women had a much better draw. They had an outstanding draw. Yeah. The tournament in Toronto was way better as a tournament than the men's tournament in Montreal.
1: Question.
0: Sorry.
1: It wasn't close.
0: If you're like looking at it that way. So for Nakashima to do that, I'm telling you right now, next year, you will not see him in Toronto. This guy's pulling out with some mystery injury.
1: Oh, I like that.
0: This guy's
1: take.
0: Pulling a calf.
1: I like that.
0: This guy's not showing
1: because
0: up.
1: Because we should give it to him. Toronto should absolutely like rain down booze on him.
0: Like I thought if he tried to have a, like I think when he, it felt to me like a fun little poke. And then I don't think he realized what the crowd reaction was going to be.
1: Mm-hmm.
0: And then he gets swept up in the moment. But I think Shelton played it perfectly. He's like, man, Montreal is amazing. Listen, love Toronto too. Of course, you have to love Toronto. But like Nakashima went off and just like ripped the city of Toronto.
1: Like, yeah.
0: It was a very odd thing to do that I was honestly confused if it was a bit. It's also kind of a joke.
1: No, maybe his PR team told him to do it or something. I don't know. He's like, that's what all Canadian cities do. They just make fun of Toronto and they'll love you.
0: Unless he just did not love his experience here last year. And last year, you know, the field is bad. Sometimes you get a lot of rain delays and sometimes it's not a great experience. But
1: I would like to.
0: I know, man. Every decision you make, you got to look at it. What is the positive and negative outcome of this decision? I don't see a lot of positives. Of saying, I'm going to go out and just tear apart Toronto, the biggest city in Canada where I'm going to play there next year. But anyway.
1: Anyways. Okay, let's rip something else now. Yesterday was the Honda Indy in Markham. Right. It was the free fan fest day where whoever would like, meet the drivers, get their autographs, watch the practice, see the cars go around the track for the first time. And it ends up being canceled due to safety concerns, and that Honda Indy couldn't sign off on the track.
0: Okay.
1: Mike, I was just embarrassed, especially because it's the first time being up in Markham, and I know first time there is more logistical issues, but it was just so Toronto. It was something Toronto gets ripped for sometimes. There's a lot of big sport events that we absolutely nail, by the way. The World Cup, we nailed it.
0: 10 out of 10.
1: 10 out of
0: but
1: 10.
0: But who built this track? Like the Eglinton LRT people? Build this track in Markham?
1: Might have been Metrolinx. We got to dig deep and find out because it just looks bad. Like, really?
0: You know what they should do? They should put this race in a place where you never see speed because it's just congested. So just for the visual of seeing someone rip it on the Gardner in the DVP, just do it there.
1: That would be
0: just
1: sick,
0: so I can
1: actually
0: see a car reach 100 plus. Because otherwise you'd never see it.
1: Yeah, that would be cool.
0: But what a bizarre thing. I mean, it is embarrassing. I do agree with that. I mean, I think the cautious approach, the safety part of it, cooler heads prevail. I'm glad they did that because of that reason. But once we really find out why it happened, That's

0: going to really determine how embarrassing this story could or could not be. Have you ever gone to an Indy race?
1: I have not, Mike.
0: Oh, my God. It's so good. I used to go as a kid. My dad and I would go. My wife and I went, even as a couple. Like, it's family fun. It's something for everyone. And you don't have to, like, know all the drivers mm-hmm. and know everything about it to enjoy it. You don't. And we used to go, my favorite time to go was Friday and Saturday during qualifying. Because you watched a few qualifying laps, then there's a break. So you could move around.
1: Yeah.
0: You could watch it from a different part of the track. You can go inside and see some of the booths they have. There's a lot of merch that's there. There's like a lot of stuff going on. Sometimes you get a paddock pass to go behind the scenes a little more. And then you look at the schedule. Okay, qualifying is going to resume. This person now has the pole. It's actually fun. Whereas when you go to the race, you go to your seat, you're one spot, and you're there for the whole race. And that's it. That's like your typical sporting event. Whereas the other stuff, it's like when you go to watch golf. Golf is amazing because you could either pick a hole and watch all the different people do the same hole, mm-hmm. or you could pick a group, like I did a couple of years ago, followed Rory McIlroy around in Hamilton, mm-hmm. and you pick the same group, but watch them do different holes. And that's kind of a fun look and kind of breaks it up a little bit. So it's funny, MBO stuff, so the tennis, the racing, I've gone to these things forever, and there's such fixtures in our city. And if you haven't tried it, just do it. You don't need to know everybody. You don't need to know everything about the league and all the players to pull it off. So thought that was interesting. So let's see if tomorrow's race goes off without a hitch. Okay, quick break. And then hour three is ahead of Sportsnet Today right here on Sportsnet 590, The Fan.
2: Stepping all up here from the 650 News Radio Traffic Center. We're collision-free on the highways, but construction out in Milton is causing some nasty delays on the westbound 401. It's set up west of Highway 25 in the two right lanes. Northbound DVP at Bayview Bloor. Grass cutting continues in the right lane. 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

0: Sportsnet today. Mike Gentile, Armin Zargarian with you for another hour. Best of Jays, and then pregame for the game at 2 o'clock. 3:07, first pitch. No Vladdy Guerrero today. McAdoo gets the start at first base, so still a bit ahead on Jays and Yankees. UFC goes tonight. We'll talk to Aaron Bronstetter in our next segment, and we've gone this far without mentioning the NFL, but here we are in one of our favorites to do so. It's Brandon Deeg from The Score on the line with us now. How are we doing?
1: Fellas, how are we doing? Great day to be great.
0: It is. I was thinking, okay, I have a Mendoza thing I'm going to run by you in a second, but first, the NFL gets bigger and bigger and more popular and, you know, plays in Europe and playing in Australia. I think there's going to be a game in Antarctica and then on the moon. There's just something just big every year about the NFL. But I think there's one little test that hasn't been passed. For example, even I mentioned yesterday, the schedule release is treated like the Oscars. Like, it's crazy. Are we ever going to see a day, Brandon, where people are interested, jacked, and watch full preseason games?
1: Well, I do.
0: You're different. You do it for work. You are not one of the, you're not normal that way, but you're working. But I'm saying for guys like Armin and I, like, do you think there'll be a day where there's so much hype that we can't contain it, that we start watching preseason games?
1: I feel like every year, so I've been covering the sport. I'm going on my fifth NFL season doing this full time. And I feel like every year since I've started, it's gotten more attention and more runway.
0: Right.
1: And I actually think what's coming down is I don't know if it will be in the next CBA. They will have to be negotiated between the Players Association and the NFL. But I think there'll be a two-game preseason slate coming soon. Like, it went from 4 to 3. And now I think it will be going 3 to 2. And if that does happen, you're probably going to see a lot more. Like, I'd say about 70% of the teams, maybe that's a good number, play their starters at least 1 to 2 series in the preseason. There's a few teams that don't, but like a lot of the old school coaches, like if it wasn't Patrick Mahomes wasn't hurt, we would see him out there week one in the preseason. So I think if it does go down to 2, I do think that will kind of get the excitement from the average fan more, because there's less games to watch, right? Like, I think everyone kind of the first week, like this week, if you take away the Hall of Fame game, there is the most excitement. And then when you kind of the third preseason game, like there's 0 starters playing. A lot of teams already know who the roster cuts are going to be and whatnot. And I think with the NFL taking the roster cuts down to the kind of one day, where it used to be like 2 different roster cuts from like 90 to 70, 70 to 53, the 90 to 53 has made it a lot more excitement for one day to know when the roster coming out. And then if you trim it down to 2 preseason games, I think that will make it even more kind of the average fan to kind of tune in to it. But you're like I said earlier, like it feels like every single year it's getting to the point now where the average fan are tuning in. Like, I don't know if you saw Atlanta Falcons Twitter reaction to Tua Tagovailoa's game last night, but like the average Falcons fan, for instance, is losing their mind knowing that they might have to watch Tua Tagovailoa for 17 games. It one of the funnier and one of my favorite parts of this offseason so far is just the overreaction to Tua playing 2 offensive series as far as any team.
2: So guys, it's not often the NFL is going to take to the NHL to learn something, but what if they turn one of those preseason, so let's say it goes down to 2 preseason games, like you said, Brandon, and then they take one of those preseason games and make it into a regular season game. They keep extending the regular season anyways. I'm sure they want to more. Why not take that last preseason game and make it the first week of the regular season game? Is there something I'm missing?
1: Yeah, I think you're going to see, so if they do go, the NFL is going to go to 18 games at some point. It's going to happen. Like, there's been so much talk about it. They've already went from 16 to 17. 18's coming. I don't know when. I don't know if we'll see it by 2030. That's probably a good time stop, but it's going to happen. If that does happen, then you're going to move to 2. That might be kind of the turning point for the NFL to go to 2 preseason games, is if you add the extra 18th game. So, yeah, like, you're on to something. Like, one of those preseason games will be turned into a regular season game.
0: This happens often, but there's players named. They do things off the field, and it proves to us it doesn't matter what you do. It only matters if you could still play. Tyrion Arnold joins the Seahawks as their cornerback. He's facing felony charges, kidnapping, robbery. And it's funny when you literally read the story. It goes, Arnold was facing 8 felon charges stemming from a kidnapping and robbery in Tampa, Florida, blah, blah, blah. He was arrested, turned himself in. And then it's like, he projects to be a factor in the mix for the Seahawks quarterback. Like, it's just like, just jump right in to that. And when he was cut by the Lions, it wasn't like Seattle was like, maybe, do we do this? Do we not? He had 4 teams lining up to talk to the guy. So it's just another example of that. And not that I feel for the Seahawks, but it's on you to try to get back to the Super Bowl to make your team the best that they can be. If you see a player available that can make your team better, it's tricky to not pursue that because at the end of the day, I don't see any team really holding morals ahead of anyone else. So it just happens every year, but this is another one of those semi-uncomfortable stories.
1: Yeah, I think it's actually like, I don't know the full, I actually remember when the leak dropped. It was a few months before the arrest of when the Tyrion Allard stuff happened. Like, we were all kind of at the company going, wow, like this is going to turn into a big deal. Like, it took months for the prosecution to kind of get their case and whatnot. I'm not exactly sure how it's going to go in court. Like, the charges are kind of, I believe, allegedly based like heavily on witnesses. So like, it depends on kind of how the prosecution is going to go. But part of it was like his release on bond or bail was that he didn't have to wear an ankle monitor and he could practice and try to continue his football career. And I think this is an indictment. Kind of my first thought to it, like on the field stuff, was this is an indictment on where Mike underrated loss for the Seahawks is Tariq Woolen signed with Philadelphia Eagles this offseason. So he was one of their starting quarterbacks left, and they re-upped Josh Jobe, who was kind of a journeyman NFL player until he landed with the Seahawks. They gave him like a 3-year, I think it was a $24 million contract to be their starter. They don't really have another outside cornerback. Like they play their defense so funny because like Nick Emmanuel, who's a safety on depth charts, will go down and play the nickel. Devin Witherspoon kind of plays inside, who Devin Witherspoon just got like about 20 minutes before I came on the show, just became the highest paid cornerback in NFL history. But outside of Witherspoon and Jobe, like they have kind of a gaping hole there where Julian Neal, the guy who hasn't practiced a lot this offseason, he's a guy they do like in the building. He was a rookie in the third round, I believe, at Arkansas, but they haven't seen him on the field a ton yet. So there's kind of a just open competition for that other starting quarterback job. And now Tyrion Arnold is definitely a player in that, like depending on how the tour case goes. But yeah, like this, I think it

0: was a big indictment of where Mike McDonald, who just won a Super Bowl and is a defensive mastermind, where he thinks secondary is at.
1: All right, Brandon, I'm going to ask you something that is going to make an Eagles fan like yourself pretty happy right now. Drake May, a couple of days ago, said all that matters to keeping wide receivers happy is winning. I don't know if he knows A.J. Brown's on his team now. Do you think that could be the first little inkling that Drake May doesn't really know what he's getting into in this season in general with A.J. Brown himself, but with the expectations now? Like, do you think they're going to fall back? How do you see the Patriots season going and that relationship turning out?
0: Yeah, what it made Philadelphia Eagles fans and everyone kind of laugh to themselves. Like, I don't think you know exactly who the player that he got, because winning didn't cure his happiness, right? Like, I remember it was like 3 days after they won the Super Bowl, he posted on Instagram like this big story. Like, I'm over the Super Bowl run. Like, I want stats. Like, I want to dominate this league. And I remember thinking to myself, like, uh-oh, like, this is not like the greatest thing you want to see if you're an Eagles fan. Like, your wide receiver is really not, like, already moving on from the Super Bowl win. Like, he clearly is, I wouldn't say in it for himself. I don't know if it's that point of view, that deep. But, like, team success doesn't motivate this guy, where a lot of players it does, right? The Patriots are one of the toughest teams for me to get a grasp on heading into the season, because I don't, like, it's so hard to pinpoint how easy to schedule. Like, the opposing offenses the Patriots played last year was like the worst opposing offenses that any team has played basically since they've been tracking schedule stats. The opposing defenses Drake May played wasn't as bad, but it was still 31st in the league. It's hard to get a grasp on how much that will flip, because schedule is a big thing. Like, their schedule isn't super tough this year, but it is a lot tougher than it was last year. So how much of that success on offense last year will translate to this year? But you do drop like A.J. Brown and Romeo Doubs, who are like your number one and two receivers now. So you have a lot more there. Their offensive line is a lot better. Garrett Bradbury moves on. There's a ton of kind of hype around their offensive line could be better. They didn't really have a great run game last year. So there's a lot of moving parts even outside of it. I have such a hard time getting a grasp on how good this offense is going to be, because like, Drake May was amazing as a sophomore in his second season, but like, I can't get the sink of the playoff run almost out of my head a little bit, which is not fair, because Drake May was a runner-up for MVP, but it was like, it's because it was a four-game sample size in the playoffs. Like, it wasn't just one or two or three games. We saw four games of really poor football from that offense. So they're one of the tougher teams. I think the toughest team for me to get a grasp on heading into the season is how it's going to all translate on week one.
2: Well, I was going to ask you, give me two teams that are better than everyone thinks and two teams that are worse than what everyone thinks. I'll reveal my picks later as you think about it for a minute. But I had the Patriots as a team that's better than what most people think, because I get it, the schedule is bad, blah, blah, blah. Listen, Houston, incredible defense. Denver, on the road, incredible defense. I get it. They didn't have Bo Nix, but they still found a way to win. And a lot of guys, like, I think if your best argument is always against the schedule, I would counter it with, you still got a solid coach in Vrabel, the experience of getting to a Super Bowl, getting there with pedestrian receivers, and then literally going out and stocking up. For me, they're on my list of a team that's a lot better than what people are saying. I'll reveal the rest later, but why don't you give us two in each category?
0: Oh, I love this. I finally get to get some hot takes out. Okay, there's one that's kind of like, this is, I think the Minnesota Vikings have a serious chance of winning that division. I think that a lot of people are kind of, I can kind of have this similar to Drake, not similar to Drake, but the sink in their mind of the playoff. And we kind of have a sink in our mind of what Kyler Murray looked like in those five games last year. If you look at 2024, he was 12th in EPA per dropback out of all quarterbacks in the NFL. He can give you baseline adequate quarterback play. The Minnesota Vikings were 6-4 last year with J.J. McCarthy as their starting quarterback, and he was the worst starting quarterback in the NFL last season. You add Jawan Jennings. The offensive line is a lot healthier. Now you have Kyler thrown to one of the best receivers in the NFL in Justin Jefferson. Kevin O'Connell, I think, almost on like a comeback tour. Like, he needs to prove himself again as an offensive play caller. He was like this quarterback guru, this offensive guru over the first start of his coaching career. Now it's kind of taking a step back with how J.J. McCarthy is kind of flanked out in the NFL. I think the Vikings and their defense, like Brian Flores, I was looking up like blitz stats for the Bills defense last week, and I was like laughing to myself at how much the Vikings blitz. Like, they blitz almost a 50% rate, which can be funky year to year, right? Like, those can be high variance plays. When you blitz, you could allow deep

0: deep shots on the field, but you could also get sacks. So it's tough with how he runs his defense to say they're going to be third in DVOA, which they were last year. They were a top five defense. Can they replicate that? But they still have a ton of defensive talent. I trust Brian Flores to give this team another top 10 defense in the NFL. And if the offense can get into that top 10 range, I think the Vikings have a serious shot at winning the NFC North and being there. They have the worst odds in that division right now to win. I think the Vikings are, a lot of people are kind of on this as well. I'm not the only one, but I don't, I've got a funny feeling about the Minnesota Vikings being kind of maybe one of the stories of the NFL this season. And then here's what I've been waiting to kind of get out on the radio waves. I'm not 100% there yet either, but between three teams, I think I'm going to take the Jacksonville Jaguars to win the AFC this year. I am so high on the Jaguars, you know, I'm going to give you my case. The year, on a year-to-year basis, like, it's tough in the NFL to go from, like, what they, how the team finished last year to this year. Like, it's hard to replicate end-of-season success to the next year, but the Jaguars are bringing back their defensive coordinator, bringing back their head coach. 9-18 was tied for Matthew Stafford with most offensive touchdowns. He was fifth in EPA per dropback, fourth in passer rating. He was a top five, top three quarterback in the NFL the last 9 weeks of the season. They also, the Jags offense took a lot, took a ton of time to get going. They had the most pre-snap penalties of any team since 2000 in the first 8 weeks. They couldn't get on to themselves. There was a lot of just like offensive line issues. Like, they just, once they started getting one offense going, it clicked. And that was without a run game as well. I think they have went back to the well to get the run game going again. I'm a big Bashaul Tootin guy this year, especially in fantasy. I think their offensive line is good enough. I love Parker Washington. I think Parker Washington's going to establish himself as a top 10 receiver this year. Now you have Jacoby Myers as well. Brian Thomas Jr. has a chance to jump. Big Brenton Strange fan, who they just gave money to this season at tight end. I think his offense has a chance to be explosive, top five in the league. And then on defense, like, I think Anthony Campanelli, the defensive coordinator, is a guy that should have got head coaching interviews this offseason. I'm surprised that he didn't. He, like, that defense, they finished second in success rate of all defenses, only behind the Seattle Seahawks the second half of last year. They did lose Devin Lloyd, but I do think you're going to get a jump up from a lot of these defensive guys. You drop Travis Hunter in there now. He's fully healthy. He's going to play full-time cornerback. Trayvon Walker, the first overall pick a few years ago, I think we haven't seen his full potential yet. Josh Hines Allen had a ton of good pressure stats last year, just couldn't get a lot of sack stats. Those can change year to year. Like, the pressures are there. You just have to get the quarterback on the ground. I don't know. I think this Jags team is very well kind of set up. So this is a team that went 13-4 last year too, right? Like, this is a team that everyone forgets won 13 games. Like, I think they can do that again. And I think this could be like the Trevor Lawrence year. You know, like, we've been waiting for this number one overall pick to kind of shine. He struggled out the gate in his rookie season. That whole team was a mess. But we haven't kind of seen that, like, top five quarterback play from Trevor Lawrence for the whole season. I think this could be the year, and he's like an underrated MVP dark horse, in my opinion. I don't know if the Jags are going to be my AFC pick to come to the conference. They're one of, like, the three that I'm kind of toying with, but I'm super high on the Jags this year. I'm buying all their stock.
1: Okay, how about quarterback? This might parlay into the answer you just had somewhere, but is there a quarterback that people are getting ready to write off, you know, a few weeks into the season that you're actually very optimistic about?
0: I think he's a guy that we know. He wears a chip on his shoulder. He's a guy that a ton of media hype, but the fact that, like, he says what's on his, says what's, wears his heart on his sleeve as well. Like, we saw what he,
2: Sorry, we had a loss. We didn't even hear the name of the quarterback you gave. We're going to quickly reconnect and bring you right back. All right, Brandon Deek from the Score. We're going to get back to him in just a second.
1: I think he may have said Baker.
2: Yeah, maybe. Listen, I love his picks there, Minnesota. I love the pick of Jacksonville. So for me, the team that I think everyone's down on that are, I think, better, one seems weirdly obvious. It's the Buffalo Bills. Everyone's down on the Bills like they're going backwards. The Buffalo Bills are still at the top of the AFC to go to the Super Bowl. I think them, Jacksonville, are 1-2. And let's see what Kansas City has. But this whole knock on the Bills, I don't know how people just have written them off for no reason. I think the interesting part will be the stadium. Because let's see what kind of home field advantage it is. It may take them a while to get used to it. So early on in the year, it's kind of like playing a neutral site game, even though you have the fans, but you're not used to the actual fabric of the stadium. So I'm curious if that, now that may be a one game thing. It may not be a big deal, but it's something that I'm at least interested in.

0: he can command up to $50-55 million a season. That's where the kind of the going rate of like a top 12 quarterback is at this point. So I'm banking on him to play really well. And he had a ton of injuries last year that really hampered his success down the stretch. But we saw how well he played in the first 4 weeks. He's like an MVP candidate. So I don't know how good the Bucs in general will be as a team, but I do expect Baker Mayfield to play well and hit free agency ready to kind of cash in.
1: Fun division.
2: To me, it's the best one in all of football. Let me ask you, okay, I teased it earlier, the Mendoza thing with the Raiders, okay? Brandon, tell me if this sounds familiar to you guys. Armin, you as well. Team selects quarterback first overall. Team X brings in veteran to run the offense for that year. Team stumbles out the gate, 0-3, maybe 1-4. Fans of team are like, hey, what are you doing? Let the guy of the future in now. Why wait any longer? And then number one pick goes back in, and sometimes gets absolutely smacked. And I know like last year, like the Jackson Dart thing made sense. You're looking at Russell Wilson, Jameis Winston. At some point, they're like, let's just go to the Dart move now. I get it. But I kind of feel, Brandon, like the Raiders would be best to just stay with the plan. Guys that waited, Mahomes, Rodgers, Jordan Love, the longer a lot of these guys have waited, the better they've done. Because when you rush someone out there, unless that O-line is perfect, unless you guarantee their protection, you're just throwing them to the wolves too early, in my opinion.
0: No, 100%. I think that's the ideal world for the Las Vegas this season would be that Fernando Mendoza doesn't see the field, like that he doesn't play. And Kirk Cousins plays all 17 games. I think the Raiders are going to be feisty this season. I don't think they're going to be kind of a stepping stone in the AFC West division that's kind of that the other three teams have been able to kind of just sweep them throughout the year. Like I think them just being a step up from what they've been will make that division tougher for everyone else. But just the way the NFL landscape goes, like if you just look at previous first overall picks, like Caleb Williams, Trevor Lawrence, Kyler Murray, Joe Burrow, like these guys play right away. It's like you brought up the fan aspect of this. Like there's definitely a scenario here where the Raiders start 0-6 or 1-5, and they're screaming for Fernando Mendoza, because that's like, if you're a Raiders fan, I work with one, and he's like, this is all, they're so excited to see him. That's like the one excitement you kind of have as a Raiders fan outside. I know they did hire Clint Kubiak, which is also exciting for this franchise, but you want to see Fernando Mendoza, and I think there's a ton of push and noise from outside the building that could hinder their plan. But you're absolutely right. Like the ideal world, and for them, like you said, Patrick Mahomes, we saw this with him, is so that he doesn't play at all this year. And I think there is a shot that happens. I love the Kubiak hire. I thought that was a great kind of spot for him to land too. They have some offensive firepower with Brock Bowers and Genty. The offensive line is very rebuilt and much better than it has been in previous years. So the scenario where they keep Kirk Cousins protected and the Raiders just go like 6-11, 7-10, and then Fernando Mendoza doesn't have to see the field, and then he can play next year.
2: Brandon, you're awesome. I'm not only looking forward to the season, but looking forward to chatting with you throughout. You've always been great with us, and we thank you for today.
0: You guys are the best. Enjoy your weekend.
2: All right, Brandon Deeg, NFL News Editor at The Score. So I mentioned to you earlier, Armin, everyone's down on the Patriots. I think there's a lot there that they can actually get better from last year. I think the Bills, people are down on the Bills. And on the other side, I think people are way too high on the Chicago Bears. The Chicago Bears, think about it. Green Bay just wasn't terrific last year. Had a bit of an off year. The Lions lost two coordinators. And when that happens, it literally takes a year to get things back. So they were not themselves. And Minnesota presented J.J. McCarthy as their starting quarterback. So I think it just opened up things for the Bears to win. They barely won that division. And they won a lot of games late and in a fluky manner. So I think people have them a little bit overrated. And then the other one I would add in before we get yours would be the 49ers. They're an awesome team. They never go away. At some point, injuries, things are going to catch up to you. I'm not sure. I feel like every year is the year that maybe San Fran takes a step back. I'm not sure, but I definitely feel that way about the Bears. So who do you have overrated and underrated going into the season?
1: Oh, I didn't like your overrated pick because I just loved what Caleb Williams did. I agree. It does.
2: What do you mean you didn't like the pick?
1: It will be. No, I'm just saying it will be hard.
2: It was
1: hard.
2: A great pick.
1: It will be hard for them to win 11 games
2: but I see what you're saying. Yeah.
1: But it's just like, I love those late game theatrics were some of the best.
2: But he's
1: best
2: electric.
1: Memories.
2: Electric. You know what? He has that winning, like, you can't really quantify it in like analytics. Like, you can't see the stat.

0: just says winner.
1: Yeah.
0: But there's something about him as an athlete. It doesn't matter what he did before. Didn't matter what happened in the 3.5 quarters prior. But when the game's in the balance, he found a way to push his team over the top. And I just think it's just hard to replicate that going forward. That's why I think...
1: Can't see the Lions being 9-8.
0: I mean, they're going to be better. Minnesota's going to be better. And Green Bay, now with a full year of Parsons, without the... Because that was kind of a distraction how last year started. I don't know. They're sort of a bubble team, too, because I could kind of see things going bad there as well. But who do you got? So overrated, underrated.
1: The sexy pick for people has been that the New Orleans Saints are going to have some magical year. They might even win the NFC South. I'm not there. So I'm saying overrated, I'm going to go Saints.
0: Great one.
1: Can I see it before it happens kind of thing? Underrated. You know, not ready for this one.
0: Well, a team that people are down on. Okay, yeah. So like people are down on X team. Like another
1: Cowboys nominee.
0: I was going to say, how about the Dallas Cowboys? People rip these guys every year.
1: Exactly.
0: But you look at that talent.
1: I'm in.
0: That's there.
1: Yeah.
0: Why not?
1: And I think it's a great story. Like, I get people hate on them, but
0: right.
1: I think it's fun to hate. So
0: I agree. And if there's ever a year to do it, maybe it's on the year because, you know, they're not, you know, going with a brand new coach yet. So they have that sort of established a bit more.
1: To your distraction point too, Mike, with Parsons being gone right before the season started too.
0: If there was ever a year to do it, this would be the year to do it. And maybe when they're not expected to do a lot better. So it's interesting when you look at it from that perspective. You look at a team like Cincinnati, so full of talent. If they ever just didn't get in their own way early, because every year they start off, 2-4 or 3-6, some crappy record. And then they get hot late. And then it's like, oh, they almost made the playoffs. They just missed it by a game. It's like if they ever had that focus early on, that's a dangerous team too. Because the AFC, there's a lot of vulnerability there. I like Denver a lot, but we don't know. Like teams go somewhere. They go to a conference championship. They don't just go right back there the next year. We saw it with Detroit. We saw it with the Commanders. So, like, that doesn't happen often. We don't know what Mahomes' health is. So hard to say for sure. Lamar's got a new coach. Could that be better? Maybe.
1: Maybe.
0: Does he need a year to adjust? Yeah, maybe. There's some vulnerability, of course, with the Bills and that sort of thing. And so it's not like the AFC is predictable. It's wide open in a way. And so a team like Cincinnati with that talent, who knows? Maybe they're the best team in the conference.
1: Yeah, that's a good point. They probably have the highest floor and highest ceiling kind of team. Is that what they are? Or they have too much talent to have a low floor maybe. But if Joe Burrow doesn't get it done this year, do you think there's a big change coming there?
0: I feel, you know what I feel like?
1: Do you remember his comments?
0: No, but you know.
1: The end of last season?
0: I feel like Joe Burrow's in a relationship where they love each other, but they've had some rocky times. And one person in their relationship is like, I'm going to give you a chance, but like, this is it.
1: Okay.
0: And now you're on your last chance.
1: Yeah.
0: Meaning, I think he might break up with the Bengals if this doesn't go well.
1: And I wouldn't blame him either if he does it.
0: Well, and mainly, it's not even just like the winning factor, and he hasn't been healthy.
1: He's part of it. Yeah, definitely.
0: But they also, this goes back to my Mendoza point. They didn't protect him. He got hit way too much. And so, a guy like Anthony Richardson had so much talent going into his rookie season. Taylor gets hurt. So what do? They make Richardson do all these goal line carries when it's first and goal at the one, and he got injured. They threw him into these positions. So like you have to protect your people. So that's why I drew the comparison to Mendoza, like a Gavin McKenna. When you pick someone first overall, you don't want to be embarrassed by the pick. You need them to be good.
1: Yeah.
0: You need them to just be okay, right? No one's like, oh man, there's so much pressure to get that number 8 overall pick in the lineup. Number one has, and at the exact same time, you need to protect that person. You have kid gloves with them too. You want to develop them properly. And that's why I think it's different if you're a number one, especially a quarterback in the NFL. I think the Raiders should really hold back and not throw this guy to the wolves too soon. Not throw him into like an octagon where he's fighting for his life.
1: You're saying, like, don't play to the record as much. If you're 0-4, just play to win.
0: You're not expecting to make the playoffs with Mendoza this year, maybe with Cousins. But you've already decided this year is kind of a write-off. So this whole thing of like, oh, no, a 2-4, why don't you, you should just give the rookie a look. If you play 2 games this year as a rookie or 9 games, most people would say 9 games is the better option because then he's more set for next year. Who are you playing in those 9 games? What's your O-line look like in those games? Are you getting beated and battered in those games? Then you'd rather him just play 2. You know what I mean? So I just think it's so easy. I just hate when teams do this. When they start with a plan and they deviate, like early, it's people now. He's played 1 preseason game. And the narrative is always like, maybe Mendoza should start the season. Why not? Maybe the future is now.
1: And Cousins being there, it reminds you of Cousins' last stop with Cousins and Penix. It's similar where they flip-flopped and it didn't end up working out or coming to fruition. Like, so.
0: A quick break. I mentioned the Octagon stuff there because UFC 330 in Philly goes tonight. In Philly is Aaron Bronstetter. He'll be with us next as we wrap up Sportsnet today right here on Sportsnet 590. The Fan.
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0: You like this tune? There's a reason we're playing
1: Overrated.
0: Overrated. If you said that early this week, someone would have taken a swing at you.
1: Why? What happened?
0: Because this is the entrance music for Jillian Robertson, Canadian UFC fighter. You were there for the interview. Wait a minute. I was like, Armin, earlier this week, I had a chance to speak. I'm like, you were producing it. You were in the room. And you already forgot. And it's because we were talking, you and I, about if we were fighters, which is already a joke in and of itself, what song would we use to walk in? And when we talked to her about this song, like, it does have a bit of that, like, it's got a slower burn. So it allows you to walk with it properly, right?
1: No, that's true.
0: Like, we discussed that something too quick doesn't work.
1: Yeah, yeah.
0: Like it's very hard to walk at the house of music.
1: Build the anticipation, yeah.
0: Build the anticipation. A little bit of a build-up.
1: You know what? The only reason I say it was overrated is because I hear it a lot. It's overplayed. Maybe that was the right term to use. Overplayed.
0: But a pretty good one. Mm-hmm.

0: I really have a thorn against songs that are just overplayed. I got to be honest, Mike, over the years, like hatred. Oh. Like if I go in a bar and they're playing a song that kind of I put in my lexicon of like way too much plays, right, I will leave.
1: No, we've gotten publicly, we've gotten more narrow with stuff. We just play stuff to the gills a little too much. That was the song for Julian Robertson, who is fighting Mackenzie Dern for the women's strawweight title tonight. Hopefully a belt for a Canadian, and someone who's going to be there to see if it happens is Aaron Bronstetter, our good friend in Philly, covering UFC 330. How we doing, my friend?
2: I'm doing great. I'm just in the streets of Philadelphia. Nod to Springsteen, special for you, Mike. But I mean, you're an old head like me. When I hear "Iris" by the Goo Goo Dolls, I get triggered. Like that's one of those ones that was played all the time. And if I hear it, I'm just like, it takes me back to a bad place.
1: You know what kills me? Some of the songs that get used too much on TikTok and reels, they're like every dramatic reel or whatever has the same backing to it. And when you hear those songs, it drives you a little bit crazy. So usually we're waking you up early in Vegas to do this hit. So I'm sure you're much happier to do this on the East Coast. If Vegas is a very popular spot, how does Philly rank for you as a host city for a UFC event?
2: It's a big city. This is the first time that they've hosted a numbered event in over 15 years. The last time they did it was Cheeto Ortiz against Rashad Evans in the main event. To give you some context of how long it's been since they've had a numbered event in Philly. And it's a great city. It's a fight city. I mean, when you think about it, you look at the roots of boxing with Joe Frazier, Bernard Hopkins. This is a city that's rooted in combat sports. And a lot of regional events come here. In fact, there was a CFFP event last night at the old ECW arena. So I don't know why it's taken so long. They actually did really well. They had a bare knuckle fighting championship event here this year at the arena. So, I mean, there's definitely a demand for it. I don't know why it took this long, but I'm glad to see that there is finally a numbered event back in Philadelphia. It gives me the chance to visit here for the first time in like over 20 years. And it's a really nice city.
0: Aaron, if the main event tonight, Islam Makhachev, he'll eclipse Anderson Silva's 16 straight wins in the UFC if he wins tonight. I'm just trying to get a sense of his all-time ranking for you. Where do you put him against the best fighters who have ever fought in the sport?
2: Well, hard to know because we're in it right now. And I think that the biggest thing going against him is something that's not really his fault, which is just the level of competition that he's faced is not as high as a lot of the other people that are on that same hollow ground. A lot of different opponents have pulled out against him over the years or have refused to fight him because he's just that good. So that's why I say you can't really hold it against him. He's been so dominant. I think it's one of those things where you kind of have to wait for the dust to settle before you end up ranking somebody in the best of all time conversation. Because you want to see what the body of work is. Like a lot of people were doing that with Alex Pereira. You know, if he wins that third championship in the heavyweight division, you got to put him up there as one of the best of all time. I think that it's also fluid. Like I think if Daniel Cormier would have retired after he beat Stipe Miocic with a two division champion, who was in his 40s at the time, or at least very close, he would have walked away at that point in time without those next two fights against Stipe Miocic, both of which that he lost. I think we'll have a whole different conversation about where Daniel Cormier is ranked all time among the best. I've actually had this conversation with him. I say, do you regret not walking away at that time? Because you look at the if you can walk away on that high note, I think it makes that much of a difference. I think even Justin Gaethje winning at the White House, like I don't see why he should fight again. Like you got really nowhere to go but down almost from that moment, that singular moment. If he would have just laid down the gloves right there and then, I think he just ends up with just legendary status in the sport. So I think it's one of those ones where if Islam Makhachev's career ended today, I think he's top 10 all time. I think that's easy to say. But when people start considering him top 5 all time, like if he is never going to fight again, this is the body of work. Like, where do you put it? Because he's been so dominant. He'll have the longest streak of all time. He'll have defended the championship in two divisions. Like, these are things that very few people have done in the sport. So it is a great question and one that I think is worthy of conversation. But maybe we wait until it's all said and done.
1: It's such a good point because we do it in all kinds of sports. We're doing it now kind of with LeBron, like, hey, what if it looks ugly in Philly? How are we going to remember it? But in the fight game, ahead of all other sports, it really is the last thing that you saw. Sticks out so much and weighs way more than everything prior to that last fight. Don't you find that?
2: Yeah, for sure. I mean, I feel like John

0: bones and his heavyweight resume almost diminishes what he did, because he beat Cyril Gane easy, and that's a good win. But that win over Stipe Miocic, like, Stipe Miocic at that point in time was a completely diminished product, and I don't think people give him absolutely any credit for that. In fact, I think that it almost takes away from his legacy, because he beat somebody that was just such an easy matchup for him, instead of facing the guy, Tom Aspinall, that everybody wanted to see him face and would have really elevated. I mean, you can still consider him the best of all time. I do consider him the best of all time, but it's weird how sometimes you stick around a little bit too long and that can take away. But BJ Penn's a great example. I think he's lost 8 straight in the UFC, but you were there, Mike, when he was at the peak of his powers,
1: yeah,
0: and was just destroying everybody. That version of BJ Penn is one of the greatest fighters ever. It's just the resume, and even Anderson to an extent. Like, I think a lot of people still consider Anderson still to be top five, but the way that he ended his career, you know, a man in his 40s losing 5 or 6 in a row, you know, that kind of stuff is still held against fighters.
1: Yeah, it's true, because he was otherwise for so long unblemished. I had the pleasure of meeting Jillian Robertson this week. The Savage was in the studio. She's dropped down to the 115, the strawweight division. Thought she'd be a lot better, maybe a little quicker in that division. How does she set up to face Mackenzie Dern for the belt tonight? And does it feel like this one is a submission or maybe a distance fight?
0: Yeah, you know, it's an interesting matchup. And the reason why is because I think Mackenzie Dern might be the most beatable champion in the UFC right now. I think that if you look at her against the other top fighters in strawweight, I think they've all got a shot. The problem with Jillian in particular is that Mackenzie is kind of a better version of Jillian everywhere. Like, she's a better grappler. She's a heavier hitter on the feet. I don't know if she's quite as good, you know, with up the middle attacks. But, like, I just think that Jillian's going to have to fight either a perfect fight and Mackenzie's going to have to be a step off, or she's going to have to just bring full aggression to Mackenzie Dern and just let the cards fall where they may. That might be her best path to victory, is just doing what she's kind of done to other fighters, but kind of having to disregard all of the incredible tools that Mackenzie has. You know, her jiu-jitsu is absolutely world-class. You play around with her on the ground, you can get swept and finished in a matter of seconds. So Jillian's best part of her game is on the ground, but the level is just so different when you look at how accomplished Mackenzie Dern is on a world level in jiu-jitsu.
1: All right, we talked about the co-main event, two great fights at the top of the card. Give us one more that you are really looking forward to watching tonight.
0: Yeah, it's a solid card all around. I think the Jalen Turner-Cowie Fernandez fight is really interesting. You know, Jalen retired for a short period of time and then came back and seems rejuvenated. He's still a young guy, so it was kind of surprising when he announced his retirement. But Cowie Fernandez just has these incredible leg kicks, like one of the best leg kickers in the game right now, that can just completely debilitate someone. You look at someone like Jalen Turner, who's so tall and lanky, that can be a real threat to him. So I think that you look at the fights on the main card, the other two fights on the main card are kind of mismatches. This is a closely lined fight, almost an even money fight, and I think that it's a really intriguing one.
1: Great having you on as always. Love it, especially on the East Coast, but you've been great with us every time we've made the call. So thanks for that, and hope you have a great time tonight.
0: Thanks, guys. I appreciate it. And, you know, when you look at Philadelphia, you think of greats like Wilt Chamberlain, Will Smith, Jalen Hurts, all the legends that have come through the city. It's a real pleasure to be here.
1: You're the best. Thanks, pal.
2: Thanks, Aaron.
1: That's Aaron Braunstetter, UFC and MMA reporter for Sportsnet. Yeah, Philly, I've never been there. Would love to see a game there.
2: A lot of Italians there too, Mike. I'm surprised you haven't popped in.
1: A lot of paisans.
2: Yeah.
1: But like an Eagles game might be irritating, because if you don't like the Eagles, that might be a tough watch. Flyers would be good. A Sixers game, especially with LeBron this year. Yeah, the LeBron, like the one thing, LeBron's fit on that roster is perfect. Not sure I love the LeBron fit with the city of Philadelphia.
2: Hmm.
1: You know what I'm saying?
2: Yeah,
1: like, the fit on the roster is perfect.
2: Yeah.
1: I think he ended up picking the right spot. I'm curious. I think if he does well, they will support him. They'll love him. But it's not like he suited Cleveland well as kind of the small market. He suited South Beach and even, you know, L.A., he suited that really well. I think he would have suited New York really well. But Philly's kind of a weird fit.

0: not running back on defense or kind of acting like he doesn't care that much. His body language is going to be on his best behavior, and it could be only a one-year thing for him. He's got a player option next year. So I think he'll just be on his best behavior. He knows what the Philly sports fans are all about, and he'll give his full effort.
1: Here's a quick one on UFC. Only a couple minutes left in the show. And that there was a time where we knew all the names of all the champs, and it's gone up and down. And there's ups and downs with every sport that way, and who knows who the next Conor McGregor might be. But you sort of feel odd where it's like there's so much attention on Conor, and it's like, this is a guy that's done. This guy's kind of washed. Like, if that's where your attention is, that's not a great sign. And I have a weird comparison to the CFL and the Argos. Growing up, I was a massive fan of both. I still like watching the Argos. They're great. But the one thing that's different is people aren't naming you all the players like they used to. You can't go to anyone and say, name me the top five quarterbacks, top three like, it's just not happening.
0: That's quarterbacks, yeah.
1: So it's lost the name value, but what it has is the event, the experience, and the jersey. UFC's kind of gone down that road a little bit where it's not like one or two big stars carrying the sport. I wonder if this is a trend going forward or if we're going to see a star emerge and be the next Conor where it's just absolute, a can't miss. Like when he was on a main event, like how do you miss? And you cannot miss any of those fights. GSP gave you that feeling as well, obviously. Anderson Silva, we mentioned all those dudes. But I wonder if it is more likely for that to happen again or if what we have right now is going to be the norm going forward. It's not a bad thing. It's just different than what we were used to.
0: Yeah, it's hard to say to your point of the other leagues have their ups and downs too, Mike. They have a longer history, so we've kind of seen the uptick after the downturn. But right. The UFC's so young still, it's hard to see that. And to your Conor McGregor point, I felt the same way with Ronda Rousey, if I'm being honest. With all the attention she got for Netflix, just the fight game in general.
1: Got dragged a little bit too long.
0: Yeah, I'm just like, Ronda, really this big of a draw still? It was kind of confusing for me. But then you think about it, has the rest of the world caught up, Mike? I made this point to you off air. I'm not sure how to articulate it as well as someone like Aaron might be able to. But the rest of the, like, there, you need American stars or at least athletes that appeal to Americans and Canadians, North Americans, let's say. And that's getting away. Because to be honest, Islam Makhachev, we're talking about him. Is he like, we're in that convo. And like, how much do you know about the guy? Really?
1: You don't know much about him. Don't know him at all. Don't see a lot of crazy interviews. Like it's tricky. It's kind of like the NBA going forward is really starving for really big American stars. We'll see.
0: They're
1: what
0: trying to push
1: the
0: ants down your throat.
1: Ants, yeah.
0: Yeah. For that reason.
1: It's
0: you're
1: a
0: right.
1: little, it's, you know, it's like a little too much. Tennis. Like we were talking about it the other day. The last male to win a Grand Slam was Andy Roddick in like 03 or something like that. And they got lucky because the Federer, Nadal, Djokovic era was so big. They were so world renowned. It kind of didn't matter where they were from because they were just the three legends all at the same time. They kind of got lucky. But it's true. If you want something to be driven, like UFC is a worldwide sport. MMA is a worldwide sport. Mm-hmm. But it really is an American company that you need the UFC to have a crazy, really good American star, especially someone that could chat and sound bites. You see, like ESPN has done their deal with UFC as well. They try to do as much of that talk. It's so much harder when you don't have a personality, right? When you have a personality to run a crazy clip and then Stephen A. Smith could discuss, it's so much easier. It's tricky now. It's gone. It's not that the quality of the fights are down or anything like that. Like tonight's card's going to be amazing.
0: Yeah.
1: But I think a lot of sports are really defined by the fringes. And the fringes right now, they're sort of on that fence, kind of waiting for the next one.
0: Yeah. And the UFC is so much about the hype, how you're marketing it. And
1: I'll
0: that comes
1: this.
0: Down to the fighters. And like, just the Rampage Jacksons that are gone. Like, I don't know. They're not at the top of the fight game anymore.
1: You know what's amazing though? When you want to get together with your buddies and that sort of thing, and there's a big fight, like on a Saturday, it's just different than a big NFL game. It's different than even Jays Yankees.

0: he's looking forward to today. Everyone can get into it, and the anticipation over a big fight, even when it just pops up out of nowhere, it just gets everyone going.
1: Yeah.
0: And there's just nothing like it. So I feel like no one's ever turning away from the fight game. I think everyone is always ready. The appetite is always there. It's just a matter of give me something that's really worth watching. I think people are ready to jump back in and invest. From Shai Davidi, Blue Jays finishing up concussion testing for Vladimir Guerrero Jr. and will make a call on him before the game, said John Schneider. Daz Cameron will be activated if needed. So still kind of 50-50-ish on Vladdy at this point.
1: Okay. Hopefully he doesn't make it to the concussion IL in the big leagues. I'm just trying to find out how long that is. Okay. It's still a 7-day injured list. Same thing. So we'll see.
0: So see what happens there with him. But an unfortunate part of last night's game, which was a fortunate result for the Jays. They've done it again. They're red hot. One game out of the wild card. I can't believe we're back here, but here we are. And the most hated phrase in sports is you got to take it one game at a time. But you do.
1: Yeah.
0: You know why people say that all the time? Because it actually makes sense.
1: It's right there for you. We'll call it Ricky Tiedemann Day.
0: Let's see if he gets in as well. I want to thank our guests, Daniele Franceschi, Brandon Deeg, and Aaron Bronster. I want to thank our producer, Ethan Gabor, for putting together a great show. I want to thank you, Armin. We had a fun time. Man, there's no other way than quickly passing 3 hours with some great sports talk right here on The Fan. 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I will see you Monday here all week as well for Sportsnet Today at noon. 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
18: Our colleague Arden Zwelling letting us know a little bit earlier that Major League Baseball, for what it's worth, did rule that that one game makeup against the Cubs counted as a one game series, quote unquote. And the reason I bring that up is the Blue Jays, technically speaking now, cannot talk about having an extended streak of series one because they lost that one game series to the Cubs. I think that's bogus. I think it was a makeup game, not a series, but baseball says it was a series.
19: I also don't truly
18: care
19: or want to talk more about that.
18: Smith, the lefty batter, digs in, facing the first pitch, and he jumps on it. Sends one sky high, out into right field, looking up at the track, watching it fly, Bryce Harper, as Josh Smith hits his first home run as a Blue Jay. It's a solo shot in the eighth to extend the Toronto lead to 5-2. The 0-2 pitch, ground ball, second base on the grass, picking it up, Clement to first, to the covering Rogers, and punched out at first is Marsh. So that does it, folks. Bend but don't break. The Blue Jays hang on to win in the bottom of the ninth, securing a 5-4 win in the first game of this three-game series.
20: I'm sure he has had lengthy times this season where he's felt anxious and stressed at the same time.
18: 3-1 pitch, and Guerrero turned on it, gives it a ride, rips it to left, it's gone. How about that for mental and physical rest? Guerrero hops right back on and puts the Blue Jays on top 1-0 on a laser beam to left field. Scherzer about to pitch or toss his 75th pitch of the game. 3-2 is in there for strike three. Catches Schwarber looking, and Max Scherzer is now in sole possession of the number 10 spot in Major League Baseball history. 3,516 career strikeouts.
20: And he is stomping around that mound right now. He looks like a man on a mission.
21: He was really locked into what he was doing today. And, you know, for a 42-year-old dude, he's throwing 96, and he's just as locked in and just as competitive as he ever has been. It's really impressive.
18: The 3-2 pitch, and Lucas rips one to right field. It's riding, it's flying, and it's over the wall! It's a two-run bomb in the 11th inning for Nathan Lucas, and the Toronto Blue Jays take a 7-5 lead. What a shot for Lucas. 0-1 pitch to

0: Bosa, and he fires one sky high out into center field. Tons of room out there for Bateman. The rookie makes the grab, ends the game, and the Toronto Blue Jays come back to beat the Philadelphia Phillies 7-5. The 2-1 pitch. And Schwarber fires one to left field. It's on a ride. Looking up and watching it fly is David Schneider. It's a 3-run home run for Kyle Schwarber. Kirkring fires in the 1-2 pitch. And Jimenez fights it off the handle. And it's a bloop single into center field. It's going to cash two. Jimenez does it again. The Blue Jays have tied the game 5-5. Blue Jays hoping to get this to the 13th inning. 0-1 count to Hill. Ground ball. The diving Jimenez at short into center field, and the Philadelphia Phillies walk it off with a 7-6 victory.
1: It's kind of what we envisioned from the get-go, and we got to kind of keep this rolling the rest of the way.
2: 0-1 to McAdoo, and he hits it in the air right field. Going back, Abreu to the warning track, turns at the wall. See you later. Home run, Charles McAdoo, and the Blue Jays strike first on the rookie's second career home run.
3: This youngster is fearless.
1: Fifth straight game for Homer from McAdoo. See you guys tomorrow.
2: Springer on second. Payoff pitch. He's hit on the line. Down in right field, a base hit. Carlos Famous gives Springer the wave. The throw from Abreu bounces in. Off the glove of Brock. He's safe. Springer back to the plate to be extra sure. And the run in to score. Andrés Giménez on second now. After another RBI hit, he's agent zero and captain clutch. 2-0 Blue Jays in the bottom of the sixth inning. Marlins set. Game on the line. The 3-2. On the ground at first. Plenty to an E. Picks it up. Goes to the back. And the Blue Jays hold on to win it. 0-2 pitch. He's hit on the line up the middle. Base hit center field. Strike gets the wave around third. Throw from Rafaela. Tails away. And that's a game-tying RBI single for Brett Bateman.
1: You know, he's an easy guy to like, for one. He's like all business. Has a side to him that's kind of one of the guys. And that's hard to do when you're coming to a new team and making your debut and things like that. So he's been great, man. He's been a great ad.
2: Shooting now the pitch to Rafael. Hit on the ground sharply. Sliding stop at short. Jimenez spins on a pop-up. Throws the first on a bounce for the out. What a play by Andrés Giménez. Gold glove caliber. And they're two down. He just robbed Zaydon Rafael Blanc. Yoshida on second. Two outs. 5-3 Blue Jay lead. The kick and the 2-2. Broken bat, roller to third. McAdoo's got it knee high, throws to first, and the Blue Jays win the game. They come back on Boston and win it 5-3 as Spencer Miles picks up his first career major league save.
1: Man, at this point in the year, Griff, I mean, sustainable's out the window. It's like, what do we got to do tonight?
2: Here's another 2-2. And he's hit on a line. Left center field, base hit. Guerrero gets the wave. They'll test the oven Duran. The throw! Just late, at first time, the Blue Jays have the lead. Cosimo Okamoto with an RBI single. You might be able to get him out once in an at-bat, but not twice. And that extra life has helped the Blue Jays to a late lead. The 1-1. Sogard swings, grounds it to second. Clement backhands, waits for Guerrero, throws to first, and that'll do it. It's a good day to be a Toronto Blue Jay. They have a big bottom of the eighth inning, win it 6-4, and they've taken all of the first three of this four-game set from Boston, taking this series.
1: Maybe the baseball gods are changing their mind about us, you know, after about 10 months. You never know, but thanks. Keep it coming.
2: He sets, and the 1-0 is drilled out to left field and deep, and that ball is gone. Grand slam, Caleb Durbin. He's blown this game open. 5-0, the Red Sox lead. The 1-2 to Guerrero. Swing and a miss. He got him on a changeup. That'll do it for the game and the series. The Red Sox win the finale of the series 7-0, dominating the Blue Jays in this one. Although the Blue Jays take 3 of 4, it was a day where they just didn't get any offense going. Eventually, the Red

0: till 2026.
1: Welcome back to the Best of the Blue Jays. I'm your host, Sho Ali. We are live on Sportsnet 590 The Fan and across the Blue Jays radio network as we get set to take a listen to the best Blue Jays guests and conversations of the past 7 days. It's Ben Schulman and Chris LaRue this week on the call as the Jays wrap up the homestand. They just had the Red Sox in town. They wrap things up Saturday, Sunday against their AL East rivals, the New

0: York Yankees. Let's kick off the show this weekend with a member of the Jays themselves. He joined the team just this past offseason. You see his knuckles scraping the ground every time he throws off the mound. Here's Submariner Tyler Rogers joining Jeff Blair and Kevin Barker.
1: From your position, what, if anything, has changed in the last 2 weeks? Is it just simply sort of the refreshing that comes about after a trade deadline, or is there something else going on?
2: You know, that's a great question. It's hard to point to something specific, but, you know, I think it's just guys taking advantage of opportunities. You know, Brett Bateman and Charles McAdoo coming in, those guys are certainly taking advantage of their opportunity. And you're seeing guys in the bullpen like a Chase Lee, Lazaro Estrada, Spencer Miles, like these guys all got saved in the last week. So, I'd point to just taking advantage of opportunities.
3: Tyler, you being a veteran guy, can you feel that when you're around the boys? You know, can you feel a different feel when you're about to take off and go on a little bit of a run?
2: Certainly, I think there's a momentum aspect to it. You know, and certain plays just kind of get the momentum going. You know, it could be an early home run, or could be a good start from a starting pitcher, or a good play in the field. And then, you know, that kind of just seems to be contagious. And then, you know, this is it's a game of momentum.
1: You know, John Schneider was asked last night about the workload of the bullpen and whether or not it was sustainable. And he said, basically, at this time of the year, everything's sustainable. Anything is sustainable. Exactly. I mean, that's obviously the manager speaking, but I've got to think that there's also that attitude in the bullpen as well amongst the pitchers, right? That, yeah, this is like workload is something we're all aware of, but we're also aware that there's, you know, the schedule's kind of not getting away from us, but the schedule's coming to a conclusion soon.
2: Yeah, it is. You know, it's kind of time to go, see if we can make a run at it. And, you know, this bullpen's full of guys that are just take the ball guys and see this portion of the season as a challenge. And, you know, they're kind of, like I said, like guys that you normally don't see in big spit situations are getting those chances and are taking advantage of them. And, you know, this group loves to pitch, and it's a hardworking group. And, you know, it's one of the better groups I've been a part of.
3: Tyler, you know, I think as fans and as guys in the media, like me and Jeff, that do what we do, want to see sort of the main guys all the time. And I know the pitching coach and the manager try and tamper down the 3 day in a row thing, where that's a no-no. I think you guys have done it one time. That was Estrada, and it didn't go, I think, the way everybody wanted it to go, just by stuff wise. And why is that so hard, doing it 3 days in a row?
2: Probably just the lack of recovery, probably would be my guess. And then sometimes if you play 3 night games in a row, I think 3 days in a row is doable. But a lot of times you have that day game in there that, you know, you get home late, get up early, go to the ballpark, and, you know, you just got done pitching. So it's not like you get home, go right to bed, right? And then, you know, you get back to the yard the next day and you're like, man, I have not recovered at all, but, you know, got to go. But, you know, and that's the thing with pitching is just like, yes, guys want to pitch and want to do that. But is that the best decision for the team to send someone out there for a third day or someone else better that day because they're more rested?
1: Yep. Tyler, how much and how difficult is it to learn to recover when you're a reliever? And was there, you know, a point in your career where either you figured it out, or you had a conversation with somebody who was able to say, look, this worked for me? I mean, what goes into that? And I'm thinking particularly, you know, of a guy like Spencer, who's transitioning to a different role and trying to last a full season, frankly.
2: Yeah, well, I'm glad you brought up Spencer. I mean, this guy is a rookie, right? Hasn't pitched much at all. And he's done everything from starting ball games to closing like he did last night and everything in between. And like, how impressive is that? Mm-hmm. And the way he's pitched and some of the situations he's been in, the game hasn't sped up on him. Like, I've just been so impressed with Spencer and him as a person. And,

0: I mean, what a great pickup the Blue Jays did. I don't know how they found him, but I'm happy they did. I'm sorry, I forgot your original question. I started rambling miles here.
1: That's okay. No, I was just wondering about, you know, they say your best ability is availability, and you're clearly an example of that. How does the reliever go about learning to recover?
0: Oh, yeah, that's right. Well, you know, I found there's kind of days that, you know, you need like high volume days where, you know, you have a workout or you do a lot of mobility that day, maybe some extra conditioning. Maybe it's a little bit of long toss before the game. So that's kind of like your high intensity day. But you also need like a low intensity day or like a day like yesterday. Like I just got done pitching 2 days in a row. So yesterday was like a low intensity day for me. So just try and not only rest the body, but like you kind of got to rest the mind a little bit too, right? So just, you know, there's no perfect sauce or, you know, secret or anything like that, that I do different than anybody else, but just try and find like those low days.
2: Okay, before I let Jeff ask you another question, how about your relationship between you and Pete Walker? I know Petey, I'm sure, has dealt with submariners before, but did it take you a little while for that relationship to grow, the trust, sort of that, hey, stay right here with it, or that back and forth between you and Petey?
0: I mean, I don't think it took a while for any trust to build. I think it was kind of right away. You know, with Pete's reputation, who he is and how long he's been here, if he has something to say, you know, everybody listens and says, absolutely, Pete, I'll do that.
1: That's pretty cool. I'm sure you've been asked this before, but at what point did you decide that you were going to pitch like that?
2: Yeah.
0: My freshman year of college, I decided to do that. So that would be 2010.
1: What precipitated it? Just tried it, felt good, got results, and said, well, something different. Let's go.
0: Yeah, my coach at the time approached me about dropping down. I went to junior college to do fire science. I wanted to be a firefighter. Mm-hmm. There's four generations of firefighters in my family in front of me. So I went to that school because they had a fire science program and they had a baseball program. I was like, great, I can do both of these and then go back and be a firefighter. So I think baseball really wasn't my plan A or maybe even plan B. Mm-hmm. It was just something fun for me to do. So maybe that's why I was receptive to dropping down. And then, you know, I had a little bit of early success and it felt pretty natural. Now when I dropped down, I wasn't as low as I am now. I was more of a sidearm. And then over time, I got lower and lower. So, but yeah, the long story short, that's it.
2: What's your definition of leverage? You know, I know kind of early on, John was using you guys a little all over the place, right? I mean, leverage can be defined in many ways. I'd be intrigued to hear kind of your definition of that. And is the eighth and ninth inning different in your mind than, say, the sixth and seventh inning?
0: I think they are. Yeah, absolutely. Leverage is, I mean, it's classified a lot of different ways, but, you know, a good way to quantify leverage is when the fans are the loudest. That's probably the highest leverage. I do think that the ninth inning is different than the eighth inning. Absolutely. I also think, you know, you need, like, we're all humans, right? I think you need a guy walking around the clubhouse all day saying, I'm closing the game tonight. Like, you need a guy that have that mantra all day walking around with it. Whether that's pressure or privilege, it's probably both, but I think that's what you need. And Louis really does that, man. They gave him that first opportunity to close, and he just has ran with it. And he looks like a closer, acts like a closer, and he's showing everybody why he's one of the best closers in the game.
3: Let's continue by hearing from someone you are very familiar with. Here's the skipper, John Schneider. He joined Jeff Blair and Kevin Barker for their weekly chat.
2: Okay, I always thought start my offensive questions off with the same guy. Every Friday, it seems like. So I'm gonna start it this way. It's got nothing to do with mechanics or mindset or anything like that. It's got everything to do with you. Every day we do after the games, me and Jeff do the post game show, and a lot of the times we get the same question: will John ever move?

0: Vladdy down in the order, sixth or seventh, right? Not fourth or fifth, sixth or seventh. Okay, I need you to sort of shut the door on this. Tell me how you're feeling about, with 39 games left, is there any chance that the manager of the Toronto Blue Jays would move Vladimir Guerrero Jr. down in the lineup?
1: Man, you teed that up for a one-word answer, but I'll give you a little bit more. No, Vlad's our dude, right? And I want him up in spots. I know it hasn't gone the way he's wanted or we wanted, but he's still, you know, no matter what he's hitting, you know, he's still going to, you know, earn a mound visit from pitching coach. He's still going to earn a bullpen move from a manager. And, you know, Vlad's one of the biggest, if not the biggest pieces of our offense. You know, he's going to continue to go up in spots, and I trust him in those spots. You know what I mean? And when he comes through, you know, I think the same people that are calling, hopefully they call and say, man, thank God he didn't move him down. But it's a really good hitter just having a tough go. You know what I mean? I think if there were other guys that are raking, you know what I mean? Sure. But, you know, Vlad is too talented to give up on. So, no, he's going to stay right there, two or three.
0: Confidence is everything. He rakes Cole. You know, it's been a while since you guys have seen him. How much could that help going into tonight for Vladdy?
1: Hopefully, yeah. You know what I mean? It works both ways. You know, Garrett knows Vlad's hit him well. Vlad knows he's hit him well. So, hopefully, yeah, that gets him going a little bit. But it is funny how certain hitters kind of, they know. You know what I mean? They know what they've done. Pitchers know what they've done, too. So hopefully that gets him a little bit of confidence. Hopefully it's a good day. You know what I mean? A good day for him and for us. And hopefully that gets him going.
2: I'm going to widen the question a little bit, John. What does moving a guy down in the order actually accomplish?
0: Great question.
2: You know, you did it with Bo. You did it with Bo. Yeah. And you've done it with other players. But I've often wondered that. I mean, is it an individual thing? Do some guys, it motivates them? Some guys don't care? I've just often wondered what moving a guy down in the order
0: and
2: really does.
0: And is it harder to do it with a superstar?
2: Yeah, fair point.
1: Yeah, for sure. You know what I mean? I mean, I think that you see it around the league where

0: that's where he's going to hit. And sooner or later, it's going to work out.
1: Yeah, fingers crossed. You know, talking about getting a lot of at-bats, how do you think Bateman has handled the top of the order?
0: Pretty good, man. You know, he's faced some really good pitching since he's been up here. You know, like, he's faced some really good pitchers, righties, lefties. He's done really well. You know, I've been really encouraged with his process, you know, how he prepares. You know, he's not afraid to take some chances and sit on some pitches, kind of understands, you know, situations, you know, so like the skill set of contact, zone control, speed, you know, that's all there. But I've been really impressed with his preparation and then adjusting kind of in game, you know, talking with Pop and Lou in the dugout and not being afraid to do something and trust it. So it's, I said it a couple of days ago, I like what's going on between his ears a lot. Mm-hmm. And, you know, you don't see that very often for a young kid coming up.
2: You've also had Charles McAdoo at the top of the lineup as well. How different is he now, or is he a different hitter now than the guy we saw earlier in the year? Because he did have that nice run at Triple-A.
0: Yeah, I think he's, you know, you always get better when you get a, you know, you get a chance to get up here, and then you can kind of, you know, hone your craft a little bit when you go back down and have a little more confidence doing it. I think that he's a little bit, you know, just more, I don't want to say mature, probably just a little bit more confident, because he's like, okay, I've gotten to the big leagues and I know that what I was doing was working. Let me try to get a little bit better at it. So we were looking at kind of the way he was hitting lefties, you know, and you're trying to just get him in against some lefties. And I feel like he's going to have a little bit more runway here than he did last time. It was tough when it was pretty sporadic last time he was up too. So just at bat quality, potential for power, you know what I mean? I think that's there. And, you know, hopefully we can kind of give him a little bit more of a consistent runway against some of these lefties coming up.
2: Hey, you guys, I know that you made sort of tightening things up a point of emphasis. You've talked about it during the year. From a distance, it seems like since the deadline, since you've brought these new guys in, you have tightened it up. You know, and Kevin and I were talking about this. You think about it, you got McAdoo, you got Bateman, you had Okamoto playing first base a little bit when Vladdy was gone. He looks to me like he's fine at first base. It just seems there is I don't know if it's more attention to detail, John, but it seems like it's being reflected on what's happening on the field. I guess that's how I would put it.
0: Yeah, I definitely agree. It's weird, right? Like, the trade deadline it's hard. It gets emotional with some guys that have been here for a long time. I think when you get guys here that have something to prove, you know, with Josh Smith and Soriano and Seawald and Bateman and Mac, there's an edge to them and there's an energy to them, and it's kind of rubbing off on everyone. So trying to lean into that for sure. And then it comes with guys making plays, guys getting hits, you know what I mean? Guys, you know, making pitches. But I feel like before the deadline, you know, for whatever, it felt like we were kind of just a little stagnant, you know what I mean? With guys that have been here, guys that we were hoping to produce that weren't performing up to their capabilities, and just felt stagnant, waiting around for something to do, you know, or for someone to do something. And I think when you get some younger guys in here with a lot to prove, you're kind of forcing the action a little bit as opposed to waiting around for something to happen. So it's been a different feel, and it's definitely pretty cool how quickly all these guys kind of gelled, you know, and kind of leaned into that. So we've talked about it all year, and the group we have right now is doing a great job.
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4: 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To kick off the second half of the show, it's someone we've discussed quite a bit over his minor league career and perhaps someone who could be pitching for the Blue Jays in short order if recent reports are to be believed. Here's Jays pitching prospect Ricky Tiedemann with Blake Murphy on Jays Talk Plus.
19: How have the last couple of weeks been? I know it's been a long couple of years for you getting back to this point, but you've been with Buffalo a little regularly now, pitching a little more regularly. How are you feeling?
20: I'm feeling good now, man. It's been a long year, you know, in the rehab process, getting out of rehab and

0: feeling good finally and getting that feeling back with the affiliate ball and being with the boys and going on road trips. It's refreshing for sure. It feels good.
1: So, I mean, there's a lot there, obviously the pitching side. How much different is it for you, you know, when you're throwing bullpens and you're trying to get back versus now you're in games and that competitor side gets to come in, especially once you're back with Buffalo and they're not rehabs. Like, does that turn up the intensity for you a little bit?
0: Oh, 100%. I mean, the first game back in Buffalo, like, the adrenaline was running, especially coming out of the pen, you get a huge adrenaline dump, you know, getting that call and then getting ready really quickly and going out there. But it feels good, man. It's fun to get back out there. The competitiveness doesn't really leave. So as soon as you get a batter in the box, it's a good feeling.
1: It's been a unique path for you these last 2 years. Can you tell us a little bit about what we obviously know about the TJ, but the neck and shoulder thing that you were dealing with more recently, what was happening there and how you've kind of been able to get through that?
0: Yeah, I mean, talking to the doctors, it's fairly common in pitchers, guys having thoracic outlet stuff where their scalenes are a little bit like more hypertrophied and pushing up against that nerve that kind of trickles down into the arm. And most pitchers have those sensations, but some get more inflamed than others, and it can kind of be a snowball effect as you continue to pitch. So kind of battling that coming off of TJ, it's kind of just been a little roadblock kind of managing it and figuring out what the routine has to be able to get back out there every couple of days and perform. So it's kind of been a process finding that out, but we kind of have it down now to where we figured out what we can do to manage it and stay ahead of it and stay feeling good for each outing.
1: As far as, you know, what you're working on in the rehab and things like that, you have a unique delivery that, you know, maybe there's a little strain on the arm. You're a pitcher. Every pitcher has strain on the arm. But when you've kind of been building back up, have you tweaked anything to try to, like, you know, alleviate that mechanically or make sure that your arm is able to just stay a little healthier in the long run?
0: Yeah, 100%. I mean, those are conversations you have the entire rehab process with my rehab pitching coach, Anthony Gomez, and figuring out what we can do to kind of, whether it be mechanically staying more closed off, kind of finishing down the mound a little later so that your mechanics aren't flying open to where you're putting more strain on your neck and on your arm, and figuring out what we can do to kind of, what drills we can do to kind of keep that from straying away and going back to old ways, you know. So it's really hard to not fall into old ways, especially as the season goes on, body gets tired, body starts feeling certain things, and you kind of start falling into bad habits, and staying out of that is the most important. And we did a lot of work coming out of rehab with it, and I think we're in a good spot now.
1: From an approach standpoint, you are coming out of the bullpen now, and you had primarily been a starter before. How has that been? What were those conversations like? And, you know, to what extent are you enjoying that new challenge?
0: I'm really enjoying it. I think it's like I said before, it's very refreshing, and the adrenaline you get out of it when you get a call down randomly in the fourth, fifth, sixth, seventh inning, you know, you don't know exactly when you're going. So once you get that call, you kind of, it's a good feeling. So you get back up on the mound really quickly and get out there. So it kind of brings it back to like when you're playing travel ball back in the day and you're playing center field and your coach comes out and calls you from center and you have to go in and pitch. So it's like one of those feelings, you know?
1: That's very cool. Does your mix or approach change much at all, or you're a three pitch guy, you just kind of just let it rip a little bit more since you know you're only going one inning?
0: Yeah, I mean, it's a little bit of both of those. You know, you as a starter, you kind of have a sit down with your catcher and your pitching coach, and you go over the entire lineup and what guys are swinging at lately. But as a reliever, it's more about, okay, who are the three guys coming up when I get the call down. So it's more simple in that regard, but it's still the same game. You still got to go out there and throw strikes and not walk anybody. You know, it's big staying around the zone and getting outs as fast as possible so you get your batters back out there.
1: The other big difference is you're going to pitch a little bit more regularly if you're coming out of the bullpen. I know your last couple outings have come after only 2 days down instead of, you know, the four or five maybe as a starter. How has your body been responding to that, kind of pitching every third day instead of every sixth or seventh?
0: It's been feeling great, man. We have a little bit of a plan coming out of rehab, keeping it stagnant on the days that I'm throwing for the first week or two, and then shrinking it down, hopefully going three outings in the week and seeing how it feels from there. But it's been feeling great, and hopefully we can keep shrinking those outings down so we can make an impact.
1: as far as what the plan is, this is maybe getting ahead a little bit, but when you have the conversation that you're going to go to the bullpen and you're going to try to pitch three

0: times a week. You're on the 40 man. The Jays have used a lot of pitchers this year. Have you let yourself think about, you know, hey, a little bit down the line, if I show I can do this, you know, maybe that's a quicker path to helping the big league club?
1: I mean, absolutely. It's hard not to think about how you can help the big league club in the quickest way possible. But that's more for you know, Schneider and Pete Walker to think about. For me, it's more about going out there throwing my game and making sure I'm getting the out so that when they do call, I'm ready to go.
0: Do you still see yourself as kind of a starter long term? Like that's something you hope to build back up to, or are you kind of just taking it outing to outing at this stage?
1: At this stage, it's more about what I can do now to, you know, help the team at the highest level. Hopefully, you know, I can get back to that point where we can get another opportunity to start. But it's whatever the team really needs. And if that's relieving, if that's starting next season, I'm here for it. And I'll be ready to give it my best shot.
0: So now that you're back and pitching regularly, look, I can only imagine how the last 2 years have been. When you reflect on that, what have you kind of learned about yourself as a pitcher and then just kind of, you know, as a person from the resiliency and work perspective? Like, you know, I'd imagine it's taken a lot of patience and a lot of commitment to get through these with the setbacks and everything.
1: Yeah, like you said, I think it's a huge thing about patience when you get put in that situation where you've been performing and then you kind of have to take a step back. And when you're watching all the guys that you want to compete with and they're all playing and they're all advancing in their careers, it is frustrating, but it's also, you can be happy for them and you kind of can take a step back and focus on other things and make sure that when that time comes that you do get back out there, you're an advanced version of yourself rather than the version that you were before. So I think I made a lot of those steps coming out of rehab. A lot of the teammates that I was in rehab with helped me along the line with those things and being a better teammate, a better person. And I think that's going to translate as I get closer.
2: Let's keep the show going with a favorite of Jeff and Kevin. They were joined by the Athletics senior baseball writer, Jason Stark. Here's Jason with B&B on Monday afternoon.
3: Jays are very interesting to me. I had a long talk with John Schneider over the weekend. Look, they miss Kevin Gausman. They're going to have a really hard time replacing Jeff Hoffman's innings. Talking to the manager, I think he's very aware of trying to fill the Jeff Hoffman innings because he was so good the last, month and a half, 2 months? Mm-hmm. And they'll miss Dalton Varsho when he does what he did last night, which is hit the ball over the fence. So I think the question is, are they good enough not just to make up 3.5 games, but to climb over 6 teams? That they're just sitting in a situation where they have so little margin for error. But, I mean, Soriano, I knew he was really good. It was fun to watch him. All those Dylan Cease comps, I was in that conversation in the manager's office. I totally agree with them. There's so much more ability and upside they can untap. I honestly think he was the best controllable player, pitcher or position player, who was traded at the deadline. So that was a big get. I was honestly impressed with Brett Bateman, coach's son, very comfortable in a tough environment, facing really good pitching. The skills, I think, were as advertised. Great at bats, excellent back to ball. It looks like he can play center field. So I guess the upshot for me is, I don't think they'll make the playoffs. That the odds are long, but if October Vladdy miraculously shows up in the last 40-something games, get back to me. You know that, and you got to think at some point he's going to hit a ball hard in the air. I saw him actually do that this weekend.
4: Yeah, it does happen. All we need
5: how
4: him
5: much
4: to do
5: can
4: is,
5: he do it? That's the question.
4: All we need is for him to do it now in Toronto. That would be great because I really don't want to spend
3: that.
4: I don't want to spend the end of the last day of the season talking about Vladdy not having hit a home run here.
5: For his sake, I hope that doesn't happen too.
4: Yeah, for our sake too.
5: Yeah.
4: I mean, I'm being selfish here. I got to ask you about a guy who's a free agent next year, because we know the Jays are going to be looking for free agent hitters, and I don't know if there's a fit with this guy, but who and what is Alec Bohm? Would you call him an enigma? Is he an enigma?
3: It's a really complicated question. I mean, he was top 3 pick in the draft once. Came up.

0: in the pandemic year and looked like he was going to win batting titles. Mm-hmm. A couple years ago, he looked like he was heading for 50 doubles, 50. And he had a weird injury in an at-bat where he tried to check his swing and hurt his wrist. If I remember, it's like kind of messed up a ligament in his wrist. Hasn't been the same guy since. He's made himself a better defender at third base, but he doesn't grade out well. Like, he looks better to the eye test than the metrics test. And offensively, he's just having a terrible year. He's driven in runs. If you just look at his numbers with men in scoring position, they make him look a little better than he's been. But he has not been a good player this year at all. And I think if he's somebody the Jays have interest in, that's a guy they would be able to sign cheap. I mean, he'll be one of those players who signs. You know, there'll be 100 players who sign in the 48 hours after the labor thing gets wrapped up.
1: Yeah.
0: He'll be one of them. And it ain't going to be a huge deal. It'll be a one-year deal. And he's a lottery ticket. Maybe they can unearth something. I don't know.
2: Yeah, Jason, I got to ask you about the Tigers. Do you think whenever a team, we've been talking about the Jays, like they look a little bit more fun, like they're free and easy, don't look like expectations right are there anymore. You just go out, you get a good pitch to hit, you dive all over the place. Like, we haven't really seen that consistently, and we've been seeing that since the deadline. You think that's kind of what happened with the Tigers?
0: Well, I want to talk about the Tigers. You know, it really rubs me the wrong way that they traded Tarik Skubal. I'm just going to be honest about that. You know, they win a game on the West Coast. They pull within 2.5 of the last wild card spot, and then they trade Cy Young. And, like, we were just talking about all the teams that the Jays have to climb over. The Tigers were in that same boat, but I had a lot of conversations in the past week with all these front office guys who were telling me, you know, you don't look anymore at the games behind column. You look at the underlying data. All right. That explains why the Marlins sold and why the Nationals sold, why the Orioles sold, and why the Cardinals sold. I don't see how you can make a case that it explains why the Tigers sold. Since June 1st, the Tigers' run differential is plus 121. They're 14 over. I mean, I know they played a week since then, but at the time they made the trade, I think they were still plus 90 run differential since June 1st, getting healthy. Playing in the AL Central, playing in one of the most mediocre versions of the American League that we've ever seen. And I just don't like this. Teams that much in the thick of a race should not be selling. Kevin, I know they'll say, hey, we didn't trade everybody. We're still trying to win. Mm-hmm. But are they, though? I mean, shouldn't the thing they be trying to win be the World Series? And what gives them the best chance to win the World Series? Having Tarik Skubal on their team. If they were going to do this, why'd they not trade him last winter?
2: Yeah, it's a great question. I wonder about the pressure thing. You guys have been around forever. You've been in locker rooms forever. I've been in some. You know, it's a different feel when you're expected to do it. And then they trade your franchise player or your face of your franchise, and then everybody's looking around going, man, they don't believe in us. I mean, we just go out there and have a good time. Like, you know, you throw strike one, I'll hit a homer. Like, they don't expect us to do that. I think there's a little something to that. So, and I don't think he was coming back next year either. And they didn't want to get caught with their pants down, right?
0: He was not coming back next year. And, I mean, I think they did okay in that trade. I don't feel like that trade was a slam dunk for them. River Ryan never pitches. Like, he's never – you can never get him out there. He's almost as old as Tarik Skubal, and he's still a prospect. Yeah. Zaire Hope, there's dividing opinions about what he's going to be. And the other guy they traded was 0-10. His career record's 0-10 with a 4.8 ERA, I think it was. There are definitely teams who thought, you know, if you're going to trade Tarik Skubal, you should get a guy back who has a chance to be Tarik Skubal. I don't see that guy. So, I don't know. They're interesting. They've had three of the strangest seasons you could ever have. Because 2 years ago, right, they were terrible, went on this huge charge and got in. Last year, they were just rolling. They were going to cruise in and then blew a 15-game lead to the Guardians. Yeah. And then this year, they were

0: they were 16 under. Look at the standings now. They're probably going to be a wild card team if they don't win that division. I just think they're used to riding that roller coaster. They're really a unique group.
1: Before we say goodbye, let's hear a voice that I know with absolute certainty that every Jays fan is intimately familiar with this Hall of Excellence Day coming up in a couple of weeks. Here's Buck Martinez with Ben Ennis and Brett Gunning on the Fan Morning Show.
2: I'm super excited for the opening of the Hall of Excellence. I'm super excited for your big day on that Saturday. How prepared are you? Do you got the speech written? Where are you on that?
3: Yeah, I'm pretty well prepared. I've had a lot of time to think about it, and it's a tremendous honor. We're all excited, of course. My wife and my family and some former teammates will be there, so it's going to be a great afternoon.
4: Yeah, it will be, and you know, however special it'll feel to you, obviously, you know, it's about you, so I hope a little more special, but it'll be very special for all the people in attendance as well. Like, what has it meant to you, the outpouring of love? And you know, it's been, you know, you are very much to a lot of people Mr. Blue Jay, but it feels like over the last couple of years, obviously with everything going on from you for a health perspective, what is the kind of outpouring of love and affection from, I'd imagine, all corners of the country felt like for you, Buck?
3: Yeah, Ben, it's been incredible to think that I first went to Toronto in 1981, and you know, we thought I'd be there for a year or so. It's been pretty remarkable. You know, I'd hoped to be involved in the 50th year of the Blue Jays, but that just wasn't going to work out. But to come back to Toronto and have a chance to see a lot of friends and a great bunch of fans, it'll be awesome. It'll be a great weekend for sure, and we're all looking forward to it.
2: Yeah, and this... Obviously, the ballpark looks amazing now with the renovations that have been done, but it does feel like since Mark Shapiro stepped into his role and ownership, allowing him to do the things that he's done, this organization has done a tremendous job of celebrating its history. We just saw the back-to-back World Series statue unveiled of Joe Carter outside of the ballpark, obviously the Hall of Excellence. It really does feel like, Buck, and you can speak to this, over the now 50 years of history that this team has, that they finally come around to doing an incredible job of celebrating what is a rich history, like half a century of baseball, and this team is doing finally a great job of celebrating that.
3: Really sure, Ben. And, you know, obviously I haven't seen them firsthand, but, you know, I've heard a lot of people talk about how well the celebrations have been presented. A lot of my former teammates were there for the several different ceremonies they've had, and talking to them, they were very impressed with everything that's went on. And I think, too, you know, the fans deserve it. They've been very loyal. When you think about it, Ben, back-to-back championships in 92 and 93, another great run in 15 and 16, and then last year, an incredible World Series. This organization has enjoyed a lot of highlights and a lot of great times, and I think the fans, the way they have turned out for the organization really respects that over a short period of time, really, relative to what baseball history is all about, the Blue Jays have accomplished an awful lot.
2: Obviously, we miss you on the broadcast. Joe and Caleb and the rest have done a great job in your stead, but I'd love to hear your opinion on what's happened to this Blue Jays team this year. Obviously, they're still in it and playing some better baseball now, but offensively, it's been a far cry from the team that was one of the best in baseball last year. What have you made of the 2026 Blue Jays?
3: I think it just brings into perspective what a special year 2025 was, because so many things have to go right for a team to win and get to the World Series, as the Blue Jays did. And this year, you know, right off the bat, they started dealing with injuries. And, you know, the great Pat Gillick always said you never have enough pitching. So, you know, they lost some key pitchers early on. The Savage didn't start the season. Ponce went down. And then you lose your catcher 5 games into the season. It's pretty difficult. And that's been the theme throughout the course of this season. When you think about how many position players the Blue Jays have had and how many different pitchers they've had to use because of all the injuries, it's pretty remarkable that they're still within it. And when you look at their schedule coming up, I mean, it is in the realm of possibility they could get back into the wild card race. But, you know, now they've played well against the Red Sox, who are really hot coming into Rogers Center. But they just have to keep it up. And I'm sure... You know, when you look at the character of the players, Nathan Lucas and Grady and Kirky and Ernie Clement and Amanis, these guys were all part of it last year, and they want to get that feeling back. And, you know, I don't think they've given up by any

0: means, and I think, like I said, anything's possible in baseball, and I think they're all looking forward to continuing to play good baseball.
1: Yeah, man, last October was so special, and Brent and I have young boys that play baseball, and we both know, like, the participation rate for youth baseball has gone up tremendously as a direct result of that World Series run by the Blue Jays and getting all the way to Game 7 of the World Series, and within an inch of winning it. And, of course, you announced your retirement in February after that Game 7 of the World Series. Did you know that was maybe your last moment in the booth in Game 7? How special was that run to be a part of from you from a broadcast perspective?
0: Man, it was incredible. To be able to do every single postseason game as we did last year, we're the only organization in baseball that's allowed to do that. But it was special. Rogers did a great job of allowing us to have the top-notch broadcast as we always want to do. Everybody traveled. We had our whole crew on the road throughout all the games. It was a real special moment. And to be involved in a World Series like that, in retrospect, it was pretty special to be able to say, that was my last game in the booth, Game 7 of the 2025 World Series. I'm pretty honored to say that.
2: Yeah, I mean, it was incredible, and, you know, obviously the drama, the ups and downs, the twists and turns, and having you as a part of it, you know, when we look back on those moments, and, you know, hopefully one day it's talking about another World Series win, but when we look back on those moments, I think it's pretty special and, quite frankly, important to a lot of people that you were a part of it in the way they were. You know, if this team were to kind of make it into the postseason, do you think they're able to kind of access any of that magic or, you know, the memory of being there? Like, how much do you think that run last year, should they be able to find a way to get in, could potentially help them in a playoff run this year?
0: No question, it would help them to be able to say, okay, we know what we're dealing with. And, you know, they have Max back now and Bieber back, and you got Dylan Cease, and it's pretty special pitching staff. And the way Louis Varland has stepped up in the closer's role, and Braden Fisher and Miles, they've all done a good job down in the bullpen. So anything is possible, as we've seen. I mean, so many teams in the history of the game have come out of the wild card race and gone on to play in the World Series. And I think the Blue Jays still have hopes that can be done. And when you look at their schedule, it's pretty favorable. Mm-hmm. When you look at who they're going to be playing next, you know, they play the Yankees and Tampa Bay. Then they have Kansas City, Seattle, Cleveland, Kansas City, Oakland. It's a pretty favorable stretch of the schedule, so I think they have to look at that. And then obviously, you can't look too far ahead with the Red Sox in town, but you have to continue to focus and just try to win every single game, and then you'll figure out what happens at the end of September.
3: That does it for us. Always fun hearing from Buck. Looking forward to his Hall of Excellence Day coming up at the end of August. Thanks to you guys for being with us on another edition of the Best of the Blue Jays. The Jays wrap up their homestand this weekend against the Yankees before they head on the road to continue their battles against the rest of the division, including the Rays at the Trop that begins Tuesday after a day off on Monday, and then the Yankees again, but this time it will be in the Bronx. Thanks to all the guests for lending us their time. Thanks to my colleagues, Jeff Blair, Kevin Barker, Blake Murphy, Ben Ennis, and Brent Gunning. Of course, thanks to our producer, Nick Blackmore. But as always, the biggest thanks will always go to you guys, the listeners. Nick and I forever appreciate you being alongside. That does do it for us, though. Like I said, we got a bounce. I'm Sho Ali. I'm back for pre and post all weekend long. Enjoy the ball games, everyone. We'll talk to you later.
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1: 2 o'clock out east here on Westwood One Sports. Alex Gold, Austin Huff with you. Coming up in 20 minutes, we'll talk more about the Minnesota Vikings, their decision to officially name Kyler Murray QB1, even though, as we kind of discussed throughout the show today and really this offseason, never felt like it was a real competition between him and J.J. McCarthy. We're also keeping an eye on the 3 preseason games that are already underway. We got 2 more starting in 2 hours, and we got a couple more later on tonight. If you were

0: We're wondering how Deshaun Watson is doing. Shedeur Sanders will update you on that in just a little bit. There's also the Dallas Cowboys in action later on this evening on NFL Network as they take on the Seattle Seahawks. To talk more about the Cowboys, that NFC East as well, we go out to the phones here on Westwood One Sports and welcome in Zach Wilczek of 105.3 The Fan in Dallas. He also covers the draft for Crown Global Media, and also member of the Dallas Cowboys Radio Network. Zach, great to have you on the show. I feel like with Dallas, anytime we're talking about the Cowboys, yes, there's going to be comments from Jerry Jones in the offseason that have people talking, but I feel like on the field, the biggest swing for the Cowboys is whether or not this defense can even just be mediocre, can even just be average. Is the feeling in Dallas that if this defense just becomes league average, then that's all of a sudden a team that can certainly win this division?
1: That's spot on. I think that's what it's all about. Can they just get to middle of the pack? And with an offense that seemed like they were probably fighting for the best in football for most of last year, if they can carry that over, and I think that they will, they got a chance to even be better if the offensive line can step up a little bit. I think they're really, really excited about the developments of Tyler Booker going into year two, their right guard, and then Cooper Beebe going into year three at center. Both those guys may be taking the next step. The shakiness will be at the tackle spot, which we could talk about later if you wanted, but it is. I mean, that's really what we're looking at on the defensive side of the football, the makeover with Christian Parker, Quinnen Williams with his big extension, getting Caleb Downs in the draft that was very defensive heavy. I think that's the expectation. And honestly, from what we saw out there at training camp, I think this defense is certainly taking a massive step to at least get to that stage where they could be in the middle of the pack.
2: It's been a big week for cease and desists, Zach, obviously with Jaden Daniels dropping one on his alma mater. Should Dak and send one to Ben Johnson, who said he wants his offense to be the highest scoring offense in NFL history after Dak proclaimed, their mantra is Goaty, the greatest offense there is?
1: Yeah, man, the Goaty offense. Ben Johnson's trying to kind of pick that over. It's weird because I've seen some stats here lately. Like, you don't actually want to be the best offense in the NFL because those teams typically don't end up winning the Super Bowl. So maybe Dak's going to luck out. Maybe Ben Johnson and the Bears are one, and then Dak and their Goaty offense get to be number two, and it ends up being perfect for them.
2: That's galaxy brain right there. Yeah, I love it.
0: You mentioned Caleb Downs, though, Zach. What has he looked like, so far? Because it does feel like if he's the player that we all thought he was coming out of college, if that's actually what he is right away, I mean, that truly can transform an entire defense.
1: Caleb Downs is, I mean, for the draft coverage that I've been able to do now for 5 years with 105 through the Fan, the draft show on DallasCowboys.com, and now with my co-host Brian Broaddus, who won a Super Bowl scouting with on Crown Global Media, Caleb Downs is the best player that I've gotten to study. For him to slide in the draft and the Cowboys to get him was the football god smiling down, and he's basically like Christian Parker is the coach on the sidelines, then he's got Caleb Downs, who is him on the football field. To watch those two together, the yin and yang, they're perfect for each other. It's a perfect marriage. It couldn't have fallen better for Dallas in that regard. The biggest problem was communication in the secondary. And if there's one thing Caleb Downs, he's already doing it as a rookie. He's demanded respect and command of that entire room. And he's talking, he's getting everybody lined up. He's going to be playing nickel slot corner. And initially, you got to go back and watch the tape with him at Alabama his freshman year, and you'll see him carrying tight ends like Brock Bowers and playing more man coverage as a corner, but he didn't do a ton of that at Ohio State. It was mainly around the line of scrimmage. So for him, it was, okay, well, if they want him to play nickel, how's he going to fare against CeeDee Lamb in the slot? Well, CeeDee kind of gave him a little welcome to the NFL moment early in camp. And then now there is legitimately a great battle back and forth where Caleb Downs is reading what does CeeDee want to do when he's releasing at the line and he's jamming him inside. And now CeeDee says, he's taking that away. Now he's got to go out. That's the best thing about Caleb Downs mentally in his processing. He just doesn't make the same mistake twice. I don't think that you can have too high expectations for this dude, man. And that's the reason why I really am buying in to what this defense can be this year. I don't think they're going to be top 10. They're still a ways away. The pass rush, I'm not so sure if they're going to be good enough in that regard. But Caleb Downs is going to help limit the big plays that killed them last year.

0: During year two of Brian Schottenheimer, and I got to ask you, with someone like kind of your finger on the pulse of the Cowboys, is this starting to feel more like Schottenheimer's team, or is it still, because it felt like in year one, it was more remnants of Mike McCarthy's team and that Brian Schottenheimer just kind of took over. Is he starting to take more ownership of it?
1: Yeah, absolutely. I think when Shotty came in, and I think it's kind of an eye roll coach speak statement when you say like, oh, I want to have the best culture in competitive sports. But what he's done in terms of bringing in a lot of team captains that he's drafted and just the entire culture of the defense that he's been able to implement here, he's really got his fingerprints all over this thing from a personnel standpoint, the type of team that he wants. He's got a vision and he's got a plan. And I think him being able, the success that he had with the offensive coaching staff, now being able to really go ahead and do a deep coaching search for Christian Parker and hiring his assistants, that's been huge. And I think Shotty really is now starting to be able to build and have the vision for this football team that he wants.
2: We're talking to Zach Wolchuk here on Westwood One Sports. He's the co-host of G-Bag Nation on 105.3 The Fan down in Dallas. The NFC East, we were doing our divisional previews the last couple of weeks, and that division, maybe with the exception of the Commanders, to me at least, I can make a case, in my opinion, for the Giants. I can make a case for the Eagles, obviously the Cowboys as well. How do you view the NFC East, even though now the Commanders, maybe with that offensive line issue with the injury, doesn't seem like they're going to factor in as much?
1: I'm sorry, one second. Could you repeat that for me? I just broke up on you.
2: You're good. Yeah, I was got your thoughts on the NFC East, you know, just how competitive this division can be. I feel like if you narrow it down to the Eagles, Cowboys, Giants, I think all three of those I can make a case for.
1: Yeah, I think you're right, man. I think that this division has really taken a big jump in terms of the floor of it. Like, I don't think you're going to have anybody that's just a total easy out. If Jaden Daniels can stay healthy, I think Washington's going to be able to make some noise with Diggs and Terry McLaurin. That's a nice 1-2 punch at wide receiver. Their defense, much like Dallas, they added a ton of talent. Philly's the one that seems like they've kind of regressed. Maybe they're coming back to the pack a little bit. Bunch of question marks at quarterback there with Jalen Hurts and all the dysfunction with that offense. Defensively, they should still be pretty good. But the Giants are kind of everybody's darling. I think the Giants are going to be much better. I don't know that they're a playoff team year one under Harbaugh. I just don't buy the health of Jackson Dart and Cam Scadaboo. I just don't think those are two guys that are going to be able to play a full 17 games. But I do think that you're right. I could make a case probably for everybody but the Giants to win this division. I am going to take the Cowboys to do it this year, but I think it's going to be super competitive. I think all these teams could be anywhere from 7 to 11 wins.
0: There's one thing we know about the Cowboys. The one consistent that we have with this franchise is that come December, they'll still be talked about every day on national media, you know, First Takes of the world, everyone. They're going to have a Cowboys segment at some point somewhere on their show. My question to you is, in December, what is the reason they're going to be talked about on those morning wake-up shows?
2: I think we might have lost Zach there. We'll try to reach.
0: Oh, no.
2: I think we lost Zach. You know what? He's thinking the Cowboys would be talked about because they're going to actually be in first place in the division. He didn't like your question, I think, is what it was, man.
0: Yeah, that's what it was. You know, it's like, and look, I'm not naive, okay? We are also a national radio

0: 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Show Atlee, Daniele Franceschi here with you today at a wide open Rogers Center. Beautiful day here in the downtown core. Game 2 of 3 between the Jays and the Yankees here in Toronto. It will be a bullpen day for the Jays this afternoon, started by Braden Fisher. The Yankees will send Kemp Schlittler to the mound to start on the other side. First pitch today flies 3:07 p.m. Eastern, 12:07 p.m. Pacific. Ben Schulman and Chris LaRue are standing by for the call. Daniele, how's it going, man?
1: What's up, show? Everything good?
0: Yeah, it's always fun when we get to be down here at the Rogers Center.
1: For sure.
0: We don't get to do too many of these together. We will be together for some Jays Talk Plus editions Wednesday through Friday next week, this coming week. But we are for now here at the Dome. And hey, look, I mean, a 3-1 win over the Yankees.

0: I know they lost the series finale against the Red Sox, but still, they take 3 of 4 against the Sox, and then they win the first game against the Yankees. And in a pitching matchup, not, I wouldn't say that necessarily favored the Yankees, but Gerrit Cole, even if it's 80% of Gerrit Cole as he continues to find his way back from the elbow surgery, I mean, that's a tough assignment, and they found a way to win last night, 3-1, to open this series.
1: Yeah, so it's interesting. So I've tried to, over the last couple of days, and even this morning, I was on with our pals Mike and Armin, and I am trying my best not to compare or constantly compare what's gone on with this team this year to what transpired last year and where the flaws might exist in comparison to the team from a year ago. I'm trying to separate the two as much as I can, Joe. But forgive me, I need to make one comparison.
0: Okay.
1: The one thing that the 2025 Blue Jays did exceptionally well, that I think recently you've seen a little bit of this starting to creep into this version, this iteration of the Blue Jays. Even when they were confronted by really good starting pitching a year ago, they always made said starter work. And in doing so, maybe they didn't score 3 or 4 runs off of the starter, the elite starter. But we often saw them get to a point where, because they forced the opposing pitcher to deliver a ton of high

0: stress pitches.
1: Sure.
0: That starter's out of the game quicker than having them sit there and pitch, you know, six innings of even two-run ball, but it's stress-free. There's not that same intensity attached to it. I think that's what last year's Jays team did exceptionally well, whereas they always had pressure on the opposing pitcher. And that now gives you, I think, an advantage, even if you're only able to scrape across one run in an outing against an elite starter. Well, yesterday, it's Gerrit Cole. But it's the idea of taking advantage, capitalizing on the mistakes, punishing them, really punishing them when the opposing pitcher makes a mistake, or in the case of last night, the opposing team defensively makes an uncharacteristic mistake. I mean, nobody would have, like Brian McMahon of all people, sure-handed, as good as they get defensively at third base, makes a bit of an uncharacteristic mistake, capitalizing on those things. And today, the assignment very similar when you're going up against Cam Schlittler, who is a Cy Young, shall we say, co-favorite at worst, alongside Dylan Cease. I think you need to do a good job of making the opposing starter work and putting them in positions, both from a pitching perspective and defensively, putting them in a position where you are forcing their hand, you are forcing the action, and now you're applying pressure on them to make uncharacteristic mistakes. That, and I will try my best to limit all the parallels, but I do feel like what we've seen over this last, say, 15 to 20 game stretch is a lot more indicative of the brand of baseball the Blue Jays want to play, they desire to play, and you see some of the shades of how last year ended up being what it was. Some of those same traits and characteristics are starting to materialize again.
2: Oh, I do think it's hard not to make parallels to last year, if only because, and it's a little different now that we are well post-deadline, but you know, for the most part, it was a lot of the same players, right? And not completely, obviously. There was some subtraction, some addition, but you know, overall, it was very similar roster-wise to last year, which I think is why so much of this season has been so befuddling, essentially, right? You see, it's all of a sudden they're not doing things they were doing for much of 2025 here in 2026. And now, I do think in this stretch, I guess now the win yesterday, they've now won 11 of 16, I guess it is.
0: Correct.
2: So, in that stretch, I think you have seen glimpses, and this is all post-deadline, but you have seen glimpses of a team that, to your point, makes the opposing pitcher work. They pass the baton. They are, when they're on the diamond, they're not making silly base running mistakes. They are making the plays defensively, whether it's the routine plays or the really difficult plays that was a hallmark, I would say, of last year's team, the defensive acumen from the Blue Jays. So, you know, you're just seeing a lot of that. Maybe not every single time out. I think that's probably fair. You know, it's fair not to expect that for every team ever. But at the same time, you're seeing them do it more, all of those things, more than they did at any point for the first 100 games of the season, let's say, right? And now there are, 38 games remaining in the year. Mm-hmm. It's the shortest possible runway to make some hay for themselves. But, you know, I've said this many times, I think I will believe that this 11-win and 16 stretch is something that can be replicated for good into a playoff berth, let's say, or at the very least have meaningful games late September. I think I'll buy into it fully if they can come out on the other side of this Yankees stretch relatively unscathed, right? I mean, if you come out and you're two and a half, maybe even three games back at worst after you face the Yankees, Rays, Yankees, after already having taken three or four from the Red Sox, I think I'll believe that this is more sustainable. Now, again, after the second Yankee series in New York next weekend, you know, you still have to win the games that are ahead of you. I mean, you still have to go and beat the Tigers. You have to go beat the Orioles, even the Royals, the Mariners.
0: Yeah.
2: You gotta go beat those teams, right? We can't look past those games and say, oh, well, the Blue Jays are going to win those games. But I think it's just a fact that after this stretch, the Jays have the seventh easiest remaining schedule in all of baseball in terms of strength of schedule. Again, you have to actually win those games. But, yeah, the gauntlet they're in right now will determine how much we're talking about the playoffs, you know, after next weekend.
0: Yeah, I couldn't agree more. We've gotten to the point of the calendar where it's no longer the marathon. It's now become the sprint. It's the sprint to the finish line. So 38 games to go, including today. They've put themselves in a position by playing better baseball. They're not doing what the Red Sox did earlier this year in terms of how they rescued their season. But they've done enough to obviously make up some meaningful ground here. We're talking about just

0: over 2 weeks ago, this team show was 5.5 games back. And if you even rewind a few days prior to that, to in that 16-day stretch, let's say, they were 6 games back at one point. So they've gone from that at the end of July, final week of July, being 6.5 games back, to now on August the 15th, they are somehow only a game back of a wild card spot going into play today as a team that's 4 games under 500. I think, Sho, that also says a lot more about the American League as a whole, right? Maybe less about the Blue Jays, and that's not to take anything away from them, but I think clearly this is, if there's any year where you can still figure out a way to make it work while stubbing your toe and having a lot of things go against you, this is it. And to your point about the schedule, I fully agree. They're in this stretch where, and we talked about that 17-game stretch, visiting Philadelphia, playing the Astros, Red Sox, of course the Yankees this weekend, and then you wrap it all up with Rays, Yankees again next week on the road. Look at the teams in their orbit. They're going to see Detroit. They're going to see Baltimore. They're going to see Cleveland. They're going to see Baltimore twice, so it's 6 games in September against them. The teams that are in their orbit, they're going to see them as part of this
1: almost
0: this
1: exclusively,
0: sprint.
1: Actually. September is from the Mariners series, the end of August, it goes Mariners, Guardians, Royals, Athletics, Orioles, Tigers, Rangers, Orioles. And then they wrap the season against the Reds. But, I mean, all of September essentially is against teams that, outside of the Royals and Athletics, who are way out of it. I mean, you're going to play teams that are effectively, you are directly competing for a wild card spot with.
0: You're going from September the 11th, which is a Friday, and the start of a 3-game series at home against Baltimore. From September 11th through to September 23rd, you are playing the teams that you are directly competing with. That's what you're staring at.
1: Yeah.
0: So that will likely in large part define your season, define the season of those teams that are in your orbit and that you are in direct competition with. That stretch of 12 days in September is going to be massive. If the Jays even hold their own. Like if the Jays just kind of tread above water, stay where they are right now, that's the 12-game stretch that defines the season. You're looking ahead to that portion of the calendar and saying those are the games where if you come away with a winning record or you do, you are very good. Is let's say 10-5 or 10? Excuse me. Let's say 5. If you went 8-4
1: sure.
0: in that stretch, you'll feel great about your chances because right now, the team that is currently sitting in that third wild card, and it could all change by the end of today, but it's Detroit currently who's playing. They're in action against the.
1: They're losing to the White Sox right now.
0: Great news. They're playing the White Sox. The Tigers are currently on pace for 80 wins. And they're in the third spot as of today.
1: Oof.
0: And they have 2 games in hand, Sho. They are on pace for 80 wins. So over this 38-game stretch, the sprint that is the race to the finish line right now, how many games do you have to win? I think if you get to 82, you are very much in this dance.
1: I had said 83, but you might be right, honestly.
0: So it's not it's very attainable. 22-16 feels very attainable, does it not?
1: Yeah. No, I'm with you. I think

0: different right now.
1: No question.
0: But because all of these teams at the same time have been so poor, this is what we're talking about. You could legitimately see a team below 500 make the playoffs this year in the American League. I still think it's probably not going to happen by like the skin of their teeth.
1: I hope so.
0: But just because I think it would look a lot better if that wasn't the case, but that's definitely within the realm of possibility. Look, I wanted to talk a little bit with you about last night's game. 3-1, the Blue Jays win. And, you know, you're talking about what do they have to do in this stretch against the Yankees, the Rays, the Yankees again, to feel good about it coming out of, I guess, now nine games, including yesterday, eight more games with yesterday's game in the book. And, yeah, I mean, you go 4-4 over this next stretch, you're probably still in a pretty decent spot. You obviously want to do much better than that, but and you're certainly well on your way to that. But curious to see what it looks like today against Schlittler. Last night, you mentioned it, I mean, there weren't a lot of opportunities to push runs across the plate, but at the same time, the Blue Jays found a way. And I do think in this stretch of, again, 11 wins in 16 games, they have, you know, quote unquote, found a way more frequently. Kirk coming through in big moments yesterday, no question that's hugely important because, you know, Vladimir Guerrero Jr., for those who missed it, was indeed put on the 7-day concussion IL. So he will miss the rest of the series and the entirety of the Rays series. Just by days, including that day off on Monday. But, you know, you look at the players you need to come through in big moments, and Kirk's one of them, right? I mean, Alejandro Kirk, Vladimir Guerrero Jr., George Springer are all part of that conversation. But you look at the lineup today, which we can get to in a sec, no Vladdy, obviously, on the IL, and no Springer either, because
1: yeah,
0: he needs a bit of a blow. So,
1: and no Clement, if I remember correctly.
0: No Clement either, right? So you do... Like you're tough today. Let's put it that way. You don't have many of your big run producing scorers, run producing threats in the lineup today, outside of Alejandro Kirk, who has only, I would say, recently looked like he was finding his form.
1: Yeah, this is an interesting one. So this is a day where I feel like, you know, Jesus Sanchez penciled in the cleanup spot needs to do something. This is one of those games.
0: Yeah.
1: He's there for one specific reason. It's a righty on the mound.

0: He's got some power. His numbers, all of his production essentially this year has come against right-handed pitching. All of his homers have come against righties. It's the only thing that I feel is kind of keeping him on this roster. Honestly, it's the idea of that when there is a righty out there, hey, Jesus Sanchez as a left-handed hitter has some upside with the power that he provides. And that's been an area clearly the Jays have struggled in all season long. So you've got that. I feel like it's an important day for Jesus Sanchez. Kirk DHing, hitting third. He's been red hot this month. OPS near 1,000, which is impressive. And so last night is another prime example. Go back and watch the two hits. It's the process, and it's where the hitting the ball, where those pitches were pitched, where they were delivered, identifying mistakes and doing damage with it. That hasn't been the case a lot for the Blue Jays this year. Not just Kirk, but as a whole, collectively as a group, even when they have put themselves in good positions to work leverage counts, we haven't seen them take advantage of the mistakes. And yesterday, Kirk comes through with the base hit to give them the lead initially, and it's on a mistake, a hanging breaking ball that catches a lot of the plate. And then the homer in the sixth, the opposite way, talk about just kind of hitting it where it's pitched, but it's a fastball that catches the meat of the plate, and he says, okay, I'm just going to put the barrel to the ball, and I'm going to try and drive this sucker, and sure enough, does enough damage to put it over the fence in right field. So I think him getting hot is a huge development for this team, no question. They need something like this for sure. And how about if Kazuma Okamoto can start going again? Because it's been a while here where Okamoto has kind of quietly been in this sort of phase of providing a little bit of offense on occasion, but it's been more pedestrian output offensively. Him in the month of August, by the way, show OPS that is south of 500. It's been a rough go, and he's striking out a ton again. I think Okamoto needing to get things going a little bit, that would help this group. Just seeing the ball go over the fence a little bit more, I think, would help this group a lot. It's really, really fascinating how they're doing this. The 16-game stretch show, they're averaging 3.7 runs a game, and somehow they're 11 and 5 in this span.
1: Yeah, pretty incredible.
0: It's not like much has changed in terms of the offensive profile. They're just finding ways to manufacture victories despite putting up 2-3 runs a night. It makes you think, is it sustainable? I don't know.
1: It's a valid question.
0: Like, that part of it is interesting. When you look at the actual statistical profile, there's not much variance in what happened prior to July 29th, before this little hot streak began, and what's gone on since. There's not a lot of difference in the offensive numbers. So what has changed? Have they cleaned up things defensively? Absolutely. Are they running the bases better? For sure. Are they taking advantage of the mistakes? Yes. But I think you do want to see something happen here offensively where one or two guys gets hot. Kirk seems to be doing that. Wonder who's going to jump on the bandwagon with him.
1: Yeah, WRC plus OPS for the team over the course of this 11-5 stretch is still pretty meager, all things considered, if you look at the overall rankings within Major League Baseball. But ERA, for example, in that same stretch is near tops in Major League Baseball, right? So they are, to your point, to use your words, they really are finding ways to win, navigating some stellar pitching in virtually every respect, right? I mean, even in the 7-0 game, Chase Lee does give up the grand slam to Caleb Durbin, but at the same time, I mean, Max Scherzer has pitched well.
0: Yeah, he's been impressive.
1: We'll see what Simeon Woods Richardson, who would seem to factor in a bulk way today, we think. If Woods Richardson is pitching in this one, I mean, the last time he came out, kind of in an emergency role, and Jameson Taillon and Woods Richardson kept the Red Sox to 7 combined innings of 1 earned run, and that 1 earned run was the wacky time play run, right? So
0: the fourth
1: out run, right? So it's one of those things where you actually have gotten a lot of really positive stuff from virtually every pitcher on this roster. So going to be fascinating to see how they're deployed today. Speaking of which, we do have an addition to the Blue Jays today. Ricky Tiedemann, recalled from AAA, will be active today. Chase Lee, who we mentioned, will be optioned in his place. The other move made with Vladdy going on the 7-day concussion IL, Daz Cameron has been selected to the Major League roster. He will be active today. Outfielder Daz Cameron and Lazaro Estrada has been DFA'd. So those are the roster moves that were made today. And, yeah, I guess somewhat surprising that Estrada was outright DFA'd, but, you know, roster moves and the

0: machinations of, you know, how many guys coming up, going down, and so on. That's all a big part of it. But yeah, it does very much look like they're gonna have to find a way to continue manufacturing runs without Vladdy. Although, you know, they haven't necessarily gotten a lot of runs out of Vladdy. You need more from the guys who will be here in his stead. You mentioned Kazuma Okamoto. I thought this was interesting. So, since the All-Star break, if you go all the way back to that Chicago White Sox series, coming out of the All-Star break, in 26 games played, Kazuma Okamoto has a batting average of 186 and an OPS of 522. Oof. He has really been going through it. And yet, in that same time span, he has four doubles, two home runs, nine RBI. He has 18 hits. He has scored 13 runs. So it's not as though he's given you nothing. It's just, I think it does illustrate how Okamoto's game, like, inherently is somewhat streaky, which is, I think, also why, you know, casting Big Oak in the cleanup spot is probably not the right spot for him, right? I think if all was as you'd hoped it would be, with the Bargers and the Santanders of the world being big parts of this lineup, which obviously they have not been this year, then, you know, I think you'd be more than happy with getting this production out of Okamoto if he was batting sixth, seventh, for example. I think that's kind of what they envisioned. It's just, that's not what's happened this year.
1: Unfortunately, some of that is, of course, you know, beyond their control, as you alluded to. Injuries are a factor, and that has clearly had a significant impact on how things have unfolded offensively for this group. Some of it is, you know, I mean, Vladimir Guerrero Jr. is not in cleanup in general, but the lack of production, the underperformance is certainly something that has held this team back as well. And so Kazuma Okamoto has been, in many ways, their most dangerous hitter. Like, just statistically speaking, he's the guy that where would they be offensively without Kazuma Okamoto? Oh, his 24 homers and now near 71 RBIs. Yeah. He's eclipsed 70 RBI. So I think one thing we have learned, you mentioned it, the one thing that stands out to me about the type of player he is, or the way in which his game translates here in North America, playing in Major League Baseball, is you can expect sort of a hot and cold. There are going to be some ebbs and valleys here, and he's somebody that is streaky. But when he is hot, boy, oh boy, right? He can hit him in bunches, and he is very dangerous. You just need to find, I think, going forward here, Okamoto is a guy that I think you should be exceptionally excited about. Hopefully there's more consistency that he can tap into. But you got to also caution yourself for those periods where things kind of go south and he has these prolonged, extended cold stretches. I think that's possible. I think we're learning that about him right now as he gets acclimated and is adjusting. It's, you know, he's been great, but I think if you cast, like you said, Joe, if you cast him in the appropriate role, you're going to be exceptionally pleased with what you're getting. And him at third base this season defensively has been, all things considered, really positive, because that was the number one concern coming into this year was, hey, what position does he actually play?
0: Right.
1: And is he going to, you know, is he suited to be a full-time third baseman? I think he's kind of checked that box. It's about tapping into the consistency. And certainly today, or in this next week, when Vlad's not in your lineup and Clement is down today, yeah, you're going to hope that Okamoto can give you a lift. They need a lift. I circled Jesus Sanchez. I'm also circling the Big Oak. Well, he's one of my favorites, honestly. He is. So I hope we get a Big Oak, big day for Big Oak at the plate on this wonderful Saturday afternoon.
0: Okamoto is batting fifth today. He is at third base. At first base today will be Charles McAdoo. Actually, Okamoto and McAdoo alongside Kirk, the only right-handed bats in the lineup. Valenzuela, a switch hitter, he's in there as well. But they've, for Schlittler, loaded the lineup with lefties. This is what the lineup looks like today. Before we take a break, it is Brett Bateman batting leadoff. He's in center field. Nathan Lucas is batting second. He is in right field. Batting third is Alejandro Kirk. He is DHing today. Jesus Sanchez, like you said, is batting cleanup in left field. Kazuma Okamoto is at third. Batting fifth, batting sixth is Andrés Giménez. He is at short. Brandon Valenzuela catching with Kirk DHing. He is batting seventh. Batting eighth is Josh Smith. He's at second. And at first, batting ninth, like we said, is Charles McAdoo. So loading up the lefties for Schlittler. A guy who I think is going to be really interesting to watch tonight because, to your point, I mean, he's been today, tonight, you know, it's all the same. He's a guy who, you know, is running out there today with a 2.21 ERA. I mean, this is a guy in his last couple of starts that has struck out. I think it was like a 14 strikeout game in there for him. He has been dominant this year. I mean, as much as fun.

0: it is to talk about Dylan Cease and how dominant he is, Schiller has been equally dominant for the Yankees this season. So it's been real fun to watch from such a young guy, too. I mean, only in his second season. But and that's funny. At the same time, Daniele, the Jays have had some success against Schiller. I would say of most teams that have faced Schiller, even if you take the playoffs out of it, the team that seems to have the most success against him for whatever reason are the Blue Jays. So curious to see if that continues today with a lineup that is perhaps somewhat atypical than to what we're used to.
1: So Cam Schiller, 4 career regular season starts against the Blue Jays.
0: Okay.
1: 19 2/3 innings. ERA of 4.12. Now, right. Respectable enough. However,
0: terrible, yeah.
1: In saying that, when you think about the overall picture of what he's done, 4.12, I think you'd sign up for it when
0: he's
1: a guy's carrying
0: doubling his ERA this year. I mean, that's insane.
1: 1.88 whip. They've drawn 11 walks in those 4 outings. And then, of course, they did see him as well in the postseason a year ago. And he was relatively effective. I mean, pitched into the 7th inning in that playoff game. 2 earned. He was overall on the hook for 4 runs in that outing. 8 hits, a couple of Ks. But the Jays, I think, I don't know how much of that is just maybe the identity piece of the 2025 Blue Jays. But in general, it feels like they've had a pretty good read on him. Now, if you're going to have success against this guy, be prepared to hit the fastball. Be prepared to hit velocity, because he's going to throw you, if you do the quick math, at least 64% of the time, a fastball or a sinker. That's what you're looking at. And you can kind of, I think, prepare for, or you could be well prepared, I should say, for what you can anticipate when you go up there and you're facing him. You know you're going to see the hard stuff. And, you know, the Jays, a guy like an Okamoto, like a Jesus Sanchez, maybe that bodes well for them today when they can step in the box and say, all right, let's try and simplify it. Let's see if we can hit velocity. And Brett Bateman, I'm excited to see him atop the order today, kind of be that table setter. He's provided a lot of juice for me too, Shell. Just the energy piece of it, that component, having him out there and patrolling the outfield, and it just feels like the it's injected a lot of energy and enthusiasm into this group having him there. So I think the Jays will be up for the task. I really believe that. I didn't think I could say that on August the 15th, but I am feeling a little bit more optimistic about where this team is at, and the fact that every time they've been confronted with some form of adversity, boy, the best thing I can say is they're resilient. Like, this group is resilient. How many times you thought they might have been kind of finished, prepared to start putting the nails in the coffin and say, all right, we got to turn the page on this season, and they just continue to find a way to fight, to battle, to show some of that resilience. So I give them credit.
0: That is Daniele Franceschi. I'm Show Alley. You're listening to the Blue Jays pregame show here on Sportsnet 590 The Fan. Let's take a quick break. On the other side, we will hear a little bit from John Schneider, who speaks a little on the call-up of Ricky Tiedemann. And if we have some time, we'll hear from Ricky Tiedemann himself, who sat down with the media in the dugout just a couple hours ago. Still lots to come on the Blue Jays pregame show. 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
13: 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Show Ali, Daniele Franceschi here with you today at the Rogers Center. Wide open roof, gorgeous day, sun soaking the field. The grounds crew getting things ready, players stretching, doing their warm-up throws. Should be a fun day of baseball. Game 2 of 3 between the Jays and the Yankees here in Toronto. Bullpen day for the Jays, started by Braden Fisher. He will open. Yankees will send Cam Schlittler to the mound. 3:07 p.m. Eastern is the time of first pitch. Ben Schulman and Chris LaRue are standing by. Before we hear from John Schneider, Daniele, so I went down to the, I like going down to the writers' meetings whenever I'm here. John will not speak to the media tomorrow, so it's always also good to go down there on a Saturday too.
14: Mm-hmm.
13: And I think there was a question, hey, was there any consideration of Ricky Tiedemann once he was called up, you know, could he have ever been an opener? And John was like, yeah, you know what, probably a lot for a guy making his debut.

0: debut and then asked to be an opener on top of that. Because, you know, we know Tiedemann has the ability to be a starter, right? That was the plan for him. John, also, I will say, did not... He said, we'll see how this season ends, but he did not rule out the possibility that they continue with the development for Tiedemann as a starter,
1: sure.
0: Which I think is interesting. Probably the right move to see what the offseason holds, right? But it was funny. The reason I bring this up is because then Joe was in there, Joe Siddle, and he's like, well, you know, is it just that fish is the fish? And then John just says, yep, fish is the fish. And that was it. There was just no elaboration on what that means. If I ever get a chance to talk to John, like, and just ask him one thing, I'm going to ask him, hey, what does that mean?
1: That's such coded language there. That's cool, though. That's a fun little interaction between Joe Siddle and John Schneider.
0: They clearly believe in Braden Fisher. I'll say that.
1: Oh, yeah. So, you know, it is I was down by the field as well, and I thought it was a fair piece of feedback, but, you know, I was chatting with somebody and mentioned it's interesting because, yes, Braden Fisher has been successful as an opener, right? The numbers suggest he's been very effective in that role when needed, and that's great. But you're also now subtracting one of the arms out of the back end of your bullpen, sure. That you really like.
0: Yeah.
1: So that's where the impact of actually not having a Jeff Hoffman and subtracting him from this roster is probably most felt, right? So now it helps that Louis Varland only threw 4 pitches last night. I was, you know, sitting there and listening to Ben and Chris on the call, and I was like, okay, now when you got the first couple outs and you're sitting there on 3 pitches, I'm like, this is fantastic. This might line him up so that there is an opportunity to not have him overtaxed and you can actually go to him if needed again. So that helps. But by going to Fisher, now you're, again, taking away one of those options that are among your more trusted relievers at the back end of the bullpen in higher leverage situations. So that's something to be mindful of. But I'm also looking forward to seeing Ricky Tiedemann, whether sure. It's today, tomorrow, whenever he happens to get into a game. You know, this has been something that, frankly, it's been several years in the making. And it probably would have happened a lot sooner, obviously, had he not... you know, been plagued by his injury issues and having to have Tommy John a couple years ago and some stops and starts along the way. So we'll see. I'm interested. And this front office has done a really good job in recent years when it comes to kind of nailing the timing of a lot of these promotions, to be fair. So I am interested to see what we get from Ricky Tiedemann when he does eventually get the ball and step on the mound.
0: You know, the Yankees, and again, the Yankees have a lot of right-handed bats on the bench today. Rosario, Sanchez, Goldschmidt, and Caballero all on the bench. They have loaded the lineup with lefties. Grisham, Rice, Luis Garcia Jr., Spencer Jones, Jazz Chisholm Jr., Ryan McMahon, Austin Wells, all in the lineup today, all left-handed bats. So I'm guessing you will see. I mean, you probably will see Fluhardy first if it's a leverage situation. But, you know, if it's a relatively bottom of the order, McMahon, Wells, right? I mean, again, could they pull those guys off the field and pinch it for them? Probably, right? But I'm curious what that landing spot will look like for a Ricky Tiedemann.
1: See, when would you... So I think, I mean, we'll see what happens and how effective Braden Fisher is that first time in the top of the first inning and how he starts the ball game. But to you, is there a pocket of the lineup or a specific situation today where you'd say that's the ideal spot to use Ricky Tiedemann, to go to him so you can maybe kind of, again, bridge the gap and keep things within reach and still also protect maybe some of those other trusted options you have in your bullpen?
0: It's tough, right? Because I would think lowest
1: it's
0: leverage
1: tricky.
0: Would be the bottom part of the Yankees order, but still you can't take a George Lombard Jr. And he's a righty too. He's not a lefty, but you can't take him for granted. But you know, what's the likelihood of the Yankees pulling McMahon or Wells out of this game? Probably low. I mean, I guess you could get an Ali Sanchez in there for a Wells, but yeah, I mean, how much does Boone look at that if you have a Tiedemann coming in versus a Fluhardy, for example, right? So I tend to believe, because the other thing too is, would you want Tiedemann in his first major league game going out there and facing Luis Garcia Jr., Spencer Jones, Jazz Chisholm Jr.? Probably not.
1: I agree. My only pushback would be, I think you're going to, regardless whether it's today, tomorrow, you're going to struggle to find the most ideal of circumstances.
0: Yeah, there
1: to
0: is
1: do
0: probably
1: it.
0: No ideal place,
1: especially against this team. Yeah. Now there's no Aaron Judge on the other side. There's no Stanton, right? They have their own injury issues, but this lineup is obviously still, you know, formidable, and Ben Rice is up there and he's a stud. So like there are definitely guys you got to be wary of, no question about it. That said, though, in a way, would it not behoove the Blue

0: Blue Jays, if we're talking about playing the matchups, they always think about this stuff. Would you not want to use your lefties, or not both of them, but would you not want to use one of your lefties earlier in the ball game? Maybe keep that second lefty, the Fluharty especially, as the leverage guy, at your disposal while doing it at a point where it is still early enough in a ball game that it might not, it hopefully won't sink your team, right? It goes back to even some of these pitching discussions earlier this week. I think it was Forgive Me Show. There was it Chase Lee? It was Chase Lee, I think, that was used in the eighth or ninth inning.
1: Yes, again. Yes.
0: And I remember, you know, after the fact, you know, John Schneider being heavily criticized by a lot of sections of the fan base. And it's one of the things where I feel like you're almost forced in it. Like, you have no choice. At a certain point, you don't have a choice. You have to use what's available to you while protecting some of the guys that you know you're going to need when you're leading a game or you're trying to close out a ball game. And so I feel like maybe if we're applying that logic, there's a spot for Tiedemann somewhere. I don't know. Maybe I'm off base and it ends up being, hey, Woods Richardson comes out right after, but maybe not.
2: Let's hear what Schneider had to say. He did talk a little bit about that in his brief pregame availability. Talks a little bit about expectations for Tiedemann. And keep in mind, this was right before the team announced that Vladimir Guerrero Jr. was going on the concussion IL. So he does have a little bit about Vladdy pre-concussion IL. But here's the skipper with Sportsnet's Hazel May.
3: Pitching out of the pen, I think kind of really, I don't want to say matchup dependent, but want to try to get him against some left-handed hitters. And, you know, he's been on a little bit of a scripted schedule in the minor leagues. That's been kind of tightened up, shortened up as we get to this point in the year. So we like him with some of the matchups we have coming up. And in terms of role, I mean, it's not going to be closing games or, you know, opening games, but definitely want to try to get him in against some good left-handed hitters.
4: Does he have any limitations, John?
3: I mean, some, yeah. I mean, I think it could be more than one inning. Could be one inning, but I think you got to kind of just see what the pitch count is and then see how he recovers after each outing. And there'll be, you know, probably a day off in between each to start at least and kind of go from there.
4: What have you heard from Casey about how he's been?
3: Good. You know what I mean? It's like this stuff is there. This stuff looks normal. With Rick this whole year, it's kind of been how he's rebounding from him, you know. So we're looking at the velo, the slider, you know, the changeup, kind of if the stuff is in the right spot, we feel comfortable that he can come up here and be effective and hopefully expedite the in-between time and get him back out on the mound as long as he's throwing well.
4: Any news on
3: that? Nothing definitive yet. He's still kind of going through the final stages of the concussion protocol testing. I think we'll make a call here within the next hour whether he's going to be cleared. And you know, he's not in the lineup right now. If he's cleared, you know, maybe we can give it a day or two and work around the off day on Monday. But we got to kind of listen to the doctors on this one. And every head injury is a little bit different. So just waiting to hear from the doctors.
4: Have you spoken to Vladdy? Does he feel this morning?
3: Yeah, briefly. He's feeling all right. You know, probably this about the same as he did yesterday. So just waiting to kind of see what the tests say and go from there.
4: What can you tell us about Daz
3: Cowan? Man, for a guy that, you know, pretty hyped prospect and has bounced around quite a bit, quietly really doing well in AAA for us. So we like what he's doing against left-handed pitchers. We have some lefties coming up here over the next week. And if Vladdy is going to miss time, you feel covered at first base with Oak and with Charles. So I think it's another right-handed bat that's hitting some home runs and a guy that's been in the big league. So you want to try to bring a guy up when he's hot and try to get him some at-bats against left-handed pitching.
4: Where do you see him playing most
3: hard? I think corner outfield, you know, in no particular order. I know he's a good outfielder, a good athlete, but I think somewhere in the corners.
2: So that's John Schneider talking about Vladimir Guerrero Jr. You first heard him talking about Ricky Tiedemann at the end there, talking about Daz Cameron, who was called up today once Vladdy was placed on the concussion IL. On the concussion stuff, you know, John Schneider has said, this is a guy who's had multiple concussions in his career, so when he was in the minors, so I think mm-hmm. he is particularly
0: receptive
2: to these kinds of things. And you know, I've had a couple of concussions myself, and it's not fun. Everyone also reacts to them very differently, so as he said, you gotta listen to the doctors on this one. So you hope Vladdy's okay. From a Tiedemann standpoint, he had mentioned this in his office availability that, you know, down in Buffalo, he'd been pitching once every

0: 3 days. So that's why there's going to be some time off baked into it. Once he, if he does pitch today or tomorrow, they'll be, maybe they'll try and get him to pitch it once every 2 days, but still there is some inherent time baked into it because they're just trying to not rush him necessarily.
1: That's an interesting point and well made. It's something show, this is a guy that was just activated off the IL on August 5th. So there's going to be an adjustment period, he's going to have to get back up to speed. And they're going through that right now, clearly.
0: That is Danilo Franceschi. I'm Sho Ali. That does it for us on the Blue Jays pregame show. We'll get you over to first pitch in a few minutes again. Braden Fisher starting the bullpen day for the Blue Jays. Cam Schlittler will go for the Yankees on the other side. 3:07 p.m. Eastern, 12:07 Pacific is the time of first pitch. Ben Shulman and Chris LaRue have the call. Danilo and I will have Jays talk after the final out. We'll talk to you later.
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6: The Blue Jays look to win a series today as they welcome back the New York Yankees to Rogers Center following a dramatic 3-1 win last night. Hi, everyone. Thanks so much for tuning in today. I'm Ben Schulman alongside former Major League pitcher Chris LaRue. Joe Ali is our host today. Nick Blackmore is our producer. 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The Blue Jays will counter with a bullpen day. 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
6: 3-2 pitch to Connor Wong. In there, strike three, look in. Painted a fastball at 92, and there are two outs.
15: I don't want to get ahead of myself. I know this is a small sample, just two batters, but the stuff.

0: does seem a little bit tighter for Simeon Woods Richardson.
1: Contreras will be off on this pitch. The 3-2 is swung on and missed. Strike three. Beat him with a four-seam fastball and a scoreless inning for Simeon Woods Richardson. He's got two scoreless frames in the books. That was Simeon Woods Richardson on August 10th. He made a big relief appearance after Jameson Taillon had to exit early with injury. And Taillon on the injured list now, so the Blue Jays running a bullpen day in his spot on this Saturday day game against the New York Yankees. I'm Ben Schulman alongside Chris LaRue. And Chris, whether it's Simeon Woods Richardson or Paul Sewald or Ricky Tiedemann, there are going to potentially be a lot of outs for the Blue Jays today that they need to get from some unfamiliar sources.
2: Yeah, the Blue Jays have really pieced together this hot streak that they've been on. And Simeon Woods Richardson is a big part of that. He pitched in a big ball game in his last outing. And I spoke with him afterwards, and he said that he's figured some stuff out. Didn't tell me exactly what that stuff was. I'm assuming it's the mechanical stuff, maybe the release point. But the stuff did look better. The fastball had a little bit of life through the zone, and that's really important for a guy that throws 92 miles an hour. When you're 92 and flat, it's very hittable. But when you're 92, 93 with life, that's when you start to get outs like he did. And the breaking ball was a little bit tighter as well.
1: We expect him to go after Braden Fisher at some point, maybe not right after, and deal with the bulk of the innings today. Let's get to the starting lineups today before we get to first pitch. 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Locally owned, genuinely Canadian. Chris, who's in the lineup for Aaron Boone's New York Yankees?
2: Leading off and playing center field is Trent Grisham. Batting second is Ben Rice. He'll be DHing this afternoon. In left field, batting third is Elliot Ramos. In the cleanup spot is Luis Garcia Jr. He'll be at first base. In right field, batting fifth is Spencer Jones. Batting sixth is Jazz Chisholm Jr. He's at second base. At shortstop, hitting seventh is George Lombard Jr. Batting eighth is Ryan McCann. He'll be at third base. And behind the dish, batting ninth is Austin Wells. On the mound for the Yankees is big righty Cam Schlittler. Leading off for the Toronto Blue Jays is Brett Bateman. He'll be in center field. And right field, batting second, is Nathan Lucas. Hitting third is Alejandro Kirk. He's DHing this afternoon. In left field, in the cleanup spot, is Jesus Sanchez. Batting fifth is Kazuma Okamoto. He'll be at third base. At shortstop, batting sixth, is Andres Jimenez. Batting seventh is Brandon Valenzuela. He's doing the catching. At second base, batting eighth, is Josh Smith. And batting ninth at first base is Charles McAdoo. Opening for the Toronto Blue Jays is Braden Fisher.
1: Braden Fisher getting his warm-up pitches in right now to M&M's Till I Collapse. It's the eighth time that Fisher starts for the Blue Jays, although obviously he is a traditional reliever. It's only eight innings total for him in his previous seven starts, but he's been good as an opener. One earned run in eight innings for Fisher when he opens for the Blue Jays. On the season, he's got a 3.5 ERA, 3.54 in 61 innings.
2: He seems like he's comfortable opening. A lot of relievers would get a little bit too amped up knowing that they're starting, but he seems to be comfortable in this role.
1: We'll take a look at the standings watch in a moment, but first, Trent Grisham into the box, and we are ready to go for the first pitch today. Fisher with a breath, the kick, and the pitch is there for strike one. Time of the first pitch, 3:07 Eastern, 25 degrees and sunny in downtown Toronto. We'll give you the stakes of the game with the standings watch presented by Bet365, home of the five-run early payout. Must be 19-plus, Ontario only. Please play responsibly. Second pitch is a curve in the dirt, 1-1. Rays open today leading the AL East, 74-47. Yankees are 6.5 back, 68-54. Then the Red Sox at 65-57, 9.5 back. Blue Jays and Orioles both 15.5 behind. 1-1, down and in, 2-1. Blue Jays are 60-64. Orioles are 59-63, and the Blue Jays open today a single game out of the wild card, right now trailing the Detroit Tigers. Fisher's 2-1. Grisham will take it high and outside, ball three. Blue Jays today in their powder blue jerseys and pants with a navy blue cap that has a powder blue brim. The Yankees are in their road grays. 3-1. Fouled in and out of the glove of Valenzuela. Braden Fisher with a slider gets it to a full count. Trent Grisham, the center fielder, lefty hitter, no batting gloves for Grisham, who will now extend that bare left hand and ask for time. He hits here in the first inning, a first inning that's brought to you by Armstrong Bird Food. Bring nature to your backyard with Armstrong

0: 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The 3-2. Check swing. Pitch low. Appeal to 30. Didn't go. And it'll be a leadoff walk for Grisham.
1: Trent Grisham was in swing mode there and was able to take a tough slider that was just below that strike zone. A great take from him. Obviously, you don't want to walk the leadoff hitter in a ball game or any inning for that matter, but Braden Fisher's got some work to do here.
0: He'll now look in at DH and fellow lefty hitter Ben Rice. The pitch is slammed on a line center field. Bateman hunched over, didn't have to move really, makes the grab for the first out. He looked a little awkward, although a lot of outfielders will tell you the most uncomfortable ball is the ball hit right at you because you figure you have to move, but Bateman just had to stay still.
1: Yeah, those low liners are tough, especially at Rogers Center, because you can see the crowd, you can see the ball, you're trying to find it, and it seemed like he had a pretty good beat on it the entire way.
0: For Fisher, a nice recovery after the leadoff walk, a first pitch out, and here's righty hitting Elliot Ramos. Right-hander's pitch. Bounce to the plate, blocked by Valenzuela, who scrambles in front of the dish to pick up the baseball. When the Blue Jays have opened this year, they've typically done it with either Braden Fisher or Mason Fluharty. Seven of them for Fisher, three of them for Fluharty this season. One out to Ramos is hit on a bounce up the middle. Jimenez gloves, throws to second for one. Josh Smith to first, not in time. There was a slight bobble for Jimenez, and the throw made Smith spin the opposite way you typically would when you're trying to turn a double play, so they were just a step off. It'll be a fielder's choice, and now at first is Ramos with two down.
1: That was a tough play from Josh Smith at second base. Catching the baseball first, and like you said, turning in the opposite direction you normally would. He actually got a lot of zip on that throw for a guy turning in the wrong direction.
0: Typically, you would spin leading with your glove, and then your throwing arm falls behind it. He had to do the reverse, turn his body almost 270 degrees all the way around to make sure his arm was there to throw to first. So two down, runner on first, Luis Garcia Jr. to the plate, and Fisher's pitch in the dirt, ball one.
1: Ben, I'm glad you explained that, and I didn't. I wouldn't have done a very good job explaining that.
0: That's what I'm here for. Yeah. Luis Garcia Jr., the lefty hitter at the plate, acquired at the deadline in a trade with the Washington Nationals. He went 0-for-4 last night, starting at first base. He does so again. 1-0. Curveball, called a strike. Home plate umpire today, Nick Lentz. At first base, Hunter Wendelstedt. Brock Ballew at second. Crew chief Vic Carapazza manning third. No score, runner on first, two down, and the 1-1. Slide step and a grounder chop to the first base side. McAdoo gloves, throws to second. Don't know if he knew the outs, but they get the third out anyway, and it'll be a scoreless inning for Braden Fisher and the Blue Jays. Cam Schlittler on the bump. When we return, you're listening to Blue Jays Baseball, brought to you by your local family-owned Crown Rust Control Center, streaming at sportsnet.ca and the Blue Jays Radio Network.
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3: Bottom of the first inning in Toronto. No score, Blue Jays and Yankees. Thanks so much for tuning in today. Brett Bateman leads it off against Cy Young hopeful Cam Schlittler. Right-hander into the windup, and his pitch is a fastball that zips into the top of the zone at 99. Strike one. 26th start of the year for Schlittler. 2.21 ERA. Best in the American League. 182 strikeouts to only 31 walks. His 0-1. Downstairs, ripped a four-seamer at 99 down and in, 1-1.
4: It's 99, and it's an easy 99. Just explodes out of the hand.
3: Brett Bateman, a rookie in his eighth big league game, faces a 1-1 pitch from Schlittler. Takes it just below the knees. Lefty hitter has worked himself into a 2-1 count, but he's only seen 99-mile-an-hour fastballs so far. Coming off a two-hit game, had a knock against Garrett Cole yesterday. The 2-1 pitch is a Baltimore chop high in the air at third. Bare hand play, McMahon throw to first, and it skips away. Not far enough for Bateman to go anywhere, and I don't think McMahon gets him on a perfect throw. That's just the Baltimore chop. You put it right into the ground. It bounces 25 feet in the air, and by the time it comes down, Brett Bateman's at first with an infield single.
4: And you don't get many chances against Cam Schlittler. He's had a couple of speed bumps this year, but not many. So I would love to see if Brett Bateman can use his speed, potentially get to second base, put some pressure on Schlittler.
3: John Schneider did confirm today, Brett Bateman's got a green light. They're just waiting for him to use it, but they're allowing him to steal whenever he wants. Pitch to Nathan Lucas is called a strike, 100 miles an hour. It's 0-1. Lucas, a .265 batter, 11 doubles, 6 homers in 89 games this year. The 0-1 squares to Bunt. Bunts one toward third, a good one. Charging, McMahon bluffs, throws on the run, gets Lucas by a step. And stopping at second base, Brett Bateman. Sacrifice Bunt. Lucas moves Bateman into scoring position with one out.
4: I don't mind that. I'm sure some people would argue that you want to see Bateman potentially try to steal second base first and then maybe sacrifice him over. But like I said, you don't get many opportunities, especially with the heart of the order coming up. You want to get Bateman into scoring position.
3: And now you have the Blue Jays' hottest hitter up, Alejandro Kirk, an RBI double and a solo homer last night. Schlittler's pitch. Sinking fastball for a strike at 99. 0-1. It's going to be almost all fastballs. Four-seamers, cutters, and sinkers. Schlittler will mix in a curve. He will mix in a very occasional slider. A look to second and the 0-1. Sinker for a strike at 99 again. Unbelievable. 0-2. And like you said, it's just so easy. Everything is 99 right now.
4: Yeah, if you didn't know how hard he threw, you'd probably guess 94, 95 maybe. Then you'd look up in the radar gun and it's 100 miles an hour. Just super easy.
3: Brett Bateman takes his lead off second. Shortstop Lombard shaded behind him with Alejandro Kirk at the plate. Schlittler with a peek at second. And the 0-2. High and outside, went to a four-seam fastball, and it cut away from home plate. 1-2. Schlittler's last start. 7 innings, 1 run, 11 Ks against the Atlanta Braves in the Bronx on August 9th. And an inside move. Bateman was already headed back to the back. He was all over that play as Lombard tried to sneak in behind him. Schlittler, 25 years old, 6'6", from Weymouth, Massachusetts. Easy to forget that just over a year ago, he had yet to make his big league debut. His 1-2. Slide step and a ground ball hit to shortstop. Backhanded by Lombard. Sets his feet, throws to

0: First to get Kirk. Bateman had to remain on second. There are two down.
1: Yeah, unfortunately for Bateman, that ball was hit to his right. So he had to go back to second base, couldn't ultimately get to third base. Now there's two outs in the inning.
0: We welcome you to the Timbermark broadcast booth. 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Jesus Sanchez to the plate, runner on second, two down, bottom of the first, no score. Schlittler deals, and the pitch is high and outside, ball one. Sanchez in the cleanup spot today with Kirk hitting third. Couple different things. Vladimir Guerrero Jr. to the 7-day concussion injured list today. Plus, no George Springer, no Ernie Clement in the Blue Jay lineup. 1-0 pitch. Just below the knees, 2-0. And so because of all those absences, three guys that you see almost every day in the Blue Jays lineup, it's a little bit different looking of a lineup than usual. Pitch fouled in and out of the glove of Wells, 2-1.
1: Big swing from Jesus Sanchez. He actually got a pitch that he could handle, about thigh high, right down the middle, just swung right underneath it. A big swing, shoulder went flying. You could tell what he's trying to do.
0: Well, you're not going to get that many chances, so trying to maximize his value when he does. Now the 2-1 pitch from Schlittler to Sanchez is way high. Ball three, a 98-mile-an-hour cut fastball. And Wells had to jump out of his stance to make sure that didn't go to the backstop. Sanchez up with a runner on second. He's hitting .312 this year when runners are on base for him. 3-1 pitch. High ball four. He'll take a walk. And the Blue Jays have two on here with two outs in the first.
1: Cam Schlittler doesn't walk many guys, just 31 walks and over 146 innings coming into this ballgame. So that is a rare occurrence for Jesus Sanchez.
0: Weird thing for Schlittler, two starts ago, he walked five and got taken out early against St. Louis, but that's five of his now 32 walks on the season. It's not a trend for him, like you said, by any means. We'll see if it continues today or if it's just a blip for Schlittler. First and second, two down now in the first inning, and here's Kazuma Okamoto. The pitch,

0: Yeah, it doesn't look like he has the release point of any pitch yet in this ball game. Let's see if the Blue Jays can capitalize on that early.
1: 18th pitch of the first inning coming up. First and second, two down, the 1-1. Called strike on the outside edge. Comeback sinker, and it's 1-2.
0: Right on cue, he dots that sinker to the outside part. That's what he normally does.
1: A look to second, and Schlittler's 1-2. Swing and a miss, strike three. Got him on an elevated cutter as he chases again, and that'll do it for the bottom of the first. No runs, a hit, two left, no score through an inning. 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
1: 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Ontario only. No score, Blue Jays and Yankees. We begin the top of the second with a major league debut. Ricky Tiedemann brought up today on the hill for the Blue Jays, facing Spencer Jones. First pitch, swing and a miss, strike one, as he powers by him with a fastball at 96 miles an hour. Fastball, slider, changeup for Tiedemann, third rounder by the Blue Jays in 2021 out of Golden West College in California. 0-1. Down and away, one ball, one strike. In 2022, Tiedemann, in his first year with the Blue Jays as a starter, only 19 years old, threw 78 innings to a 2.17 ERA, and then nearly made it all the way to the big leagues in 2023 at 20. 1-1 pitch is a slider lifted to shallow center. Bateman coming in. He'll have to play it on a hop, and Spencer Jones has a base hit.
0: Sweeper that stayed up. Spencer Jones actually with a pretty good swing. Not trying to do too much. Going the other way, massaging that baseball into center field. And obviously, you want to put some pressure on Tiedemann if you're the New York Yankees.
1: Jones is quick, and he does have 5 stolen bases in 49 games at the big league level this year. Jazz Chisholm Jr. to the plate, and the pitch up and in, ball one. Ricky Tiedemann almost looked like he'd be pushing into the Blue Jay rotation in 2023, and then has been really, really held back by injuries. Only 8 starts in 2024, none in 25 after Tommy John. 1-0 is popped up to second base. Right there, Josh Smith. He'll make the grab, and Ricky Tiedemann's first out of his big league career comes against Jazz Chisholm Jr. One down.
0: And that should calm the nerves just a little bit. You know you have a base runner at first base, a guy that can run. You still haven't gotten anybody out. Not sure what's going on here. John Schneider's coming out to have a chat with Brandon Valenzuela, who's shaking out that throwing hand.
1: I don't know if Chisholm caught him on

0: backswing or what?
1: Well, Chisholm is known to have a big backswing. I'm assuming that's what happened. I didn't see it.
0: Valenzuela was reaching up to point at the pop-up. Chisholm's backswing got him in the forearm, so not exactly the same as when guys have completely egregious ones, because Valenzuela was accidentally kind of moving his arm into the path there. Looks like he's okay, and that's the most important thing.
1: Yeah, that's not a situation where you say something to Jazz Chisholm. That's just an unfortunate event where the bat made contact with the forearm of Brandon Valenzuela. Hopefully he's okay.
0: Jose Ministral, head athletic trainer, out there testing it. Blue Jays are DHing Alejandro Kirk today. Quite literally, one of the most complicated things that could happen to them would be their catcher needing to leave the game. Then they play National League Baseball for the rest of the day, and I'm talking old National League Baseball, no DH. But the good news is Valenzuela's staying there.
1: It's my kind of baseball.
0: It is, but it's it's you usually like to be prepared for it.
1: I know.
0: Valenzuela back in the crouch. Runner on first base, still Spencer Jones, and Ricky Tiedemann will settle back in here, facing George Lombard Jr. Pitching change to Tiedemann, brought to you by Home Hardware, the official home improvement retailer for the Toronto Blue Jays, locally owned, genuinely Canadian. Step and throw to first, and a dive back in by Spencer Jones underneath the tag of Charles McAdoo. Tiedemann, in his last outing in the minors, sat 96 on his four-seam fastball, touched 98. Lefty's pitch. And Lombard takes a backdoor breaking ball for a strike, 0-1. And Ricky said today he feels like his stuff is right where it was before Tommy John. Sometimes it changes for guys, maybe even for the better, or at times for the worse. But he said he feels pretty much the same. 0-1. Runner takes off. Sweeper is called a strike, but the ball pops out of the glove of Valenzuela. Pardon me, they called that a ball, and that'll be a stolen base for Spencer Jones, his sixth of the year. He's into second with one out.
1: Tough pitch to throw on for Brandon Valenzuela. Would have had to bring that ball up to his ear a long way. And Spencer Jones has a lot of speed, got a pretty good jump. I'm assuming that he had that bag stolen regardless.
0: So Jones in scoring position, no score top of the second, and the 1-1 to Lombard, high ball two. And Jones just took a big gallop off of second before that pitch. Wonder if they trying to get Tiedemann's attention to just check on Jones a little bit more. Tiedemann does have both of his disengagements back because Jones stole a base. He gets two fresh ones. And he'll use one right now with an inside move to look back Jones.
1: I think Spencer Jones doing that out at second base is just to make Tiedemann feel uncomfortable. Affect the quality of the pitch to Lombard Jr. And hopefully you get a big inning.
0: 2-1. Is ripped on a line base hit left field. Coming to third base, Jones, he'll get the weight. Ball fielded to left by Sanchez. His throw to the cutoff man, Okamoto, and a slide into second for Lombard. RBI single, George Lombard Jr., 1-0 Yankees in the top of the second inning.
1: I think if you're Jesus Sanchez, you want to get that ball into second base. You want to keep Lombard Jr. at first base. Protect yourself from the big inning. Yankees seem to be swinging the bats pretty well so far here in the second inning, and because that throw went almost all the way to home plate, Lombard Jr. took the extra base, and he's standing at second base now.
0: And with his speed, he's a threat to score on any base hit after he just picked up his third career major league RBI. Lombard leads off second. Ryan McMahon to the plate. The pitch outside, ball one. So the Yankees scored first. They did so last night as well. They lead it 1-0 in the top of the second inning. And home plate umpire Nick Lentz just letting Ricky Tiedemann know that he's got to wait for the batter to look at him before he comes set. Tiedemann sets, looking out to him, Ryan McMahon. And the 1-0 pitch from the lefty. Check swing, called strike. Fastball by him at 97, 1-1.
1: It's a good fastball. It's almost like a dart. He can locate that pitch. He's going to have pretty good success, especially from the left side.
0: The 1-1 is ripped on a line to right field.

0: caught by Nathan Lucas as it curled its way towards his chest. Still at second, George Lombard Jr. in there, two down.
1: You take that if you're Ricky Tiedemann. Even though that ball was hit hard, you turn the page, you don't think about that good swing from Ryan McMahon. Just think about the fact that you have two outs and you got to get this guy standing in the batter's box.
0: I mean, fairness, the baseball gods maybe evening some things out. Both the hits came off the bat at under 90 miles an hour. They were not squared up. First pitch now to Austin Wells is hit back, foul 0-1. Lombard on second, 1-0 Yankees. Two outs in the top of the second. Siemian Woods-Richardson starting to warm up for the Blue Jays. We expect him to pitch multiple innings coming up here out of the Blue Jay pen. Wells, lefty hitting catcher. Beard, mustache, goatee combo, I guess as humans would call it, and eye black for the lefty hitter. 0-1 pitch there for a strike. And it's 0-2, although he shaved the beard, pardon me, just the mustache right now for Austin Wells. Lombard leading off second. Tiedemann sets, and Wells will ask for time. The lefty hitter going to adjust his white batting gloves and pull up his elbow protector a little bit closer to his tricep. Wells back in the box. Tiedemann set. Left on left matchup. And the 0-2. Check swing. Did he go? He did on appeal. And Ricky Tiedemann has his first career major league strikeout. Yankees do get a run on a pair of hits. They lead it 1-0 after the top of the second inning. 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
0: 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I'm Ben Schulman alongside Chris LaRouche, Show Ali, our host, Nick Blackmore, our producer, Christian Chiniti, and Tom Young, our technical directors. Yankees on the board on a George Lombard Jr. RBI single. It's 1-0 New York. As we start the bottom of the second with Andrés Jimenez hitting against Cam Schlittler. Jimenez in the box, swings the bat below his knees and now waves it above his left shoulder. He looks out to Schlittler, who slowly steps into the windup, looks down at his toes, and the pitch. Check swing, pitches high and outside, ball one. Schlittler was not really in the zone all that often in his first inning. He threw 19 pitches, 9 balls, 10 strikes. Or pardon me, 8 balls, 11 strikes in his first inning. His 1-0 is popped up foul left side and into the seats out of play. Blue Jays created traffic in that first, an infield hit and a walk, but they could not score.

0: before regular season starts against the Blue Jays, Schlittler's got a 4.12 ERA, which is in big contrast to how he has pitched against the rest of baseball. Is 1-1 to Andrés Giménez. Swing and a miss, 1-2. It's 4.12 in the regular season against the Blue Jays, and then in his other 200 innings in the regular season exactly, it's a 2.30 ERA. Schlittler ahead, a ball and two strikes, the count on Andrés Giménez. Right-hander's pitch is hitting the air out to left field pretty deep. Going back, Ramos, and he'll make the grab just in front of the warning track. One out.
1: Ramos was actually playing way in. Had to run back and catch that ball about 10 or 15 feet in front of that warning track. I thought Andrés Giménez might have gotten that off the bat, but it died out there in deep left field.
0: Yeah, had a good sound off of it, but just didn't quite get enough to push it into the Blue Jay bullpen. So one out, and Brandon Valenzuela, who's a little shaken up in the top half of the inning on a backswing, he's in there batting from the left side. The pitch outside, ball one. Switch hitting catcher batting 228 this year, 690 OPS, 7 doubles, 8 homers, and 21 driven in 71 games. 1-0. Fastball right down the middle for a strike at 99 miles an hour, 1-1.
1: It's always interesting when guys seem like they're surprised by the fastball. This dude throws 90% fastballs. That's how effective that pitch is. These guys are big leaguers.
0: It's just got so much life. It gets on you so quickly. 1-1 is fouled back. A cutter sent into the screen behind home plate, 1-2.
1: And that's a true cutter.
0: Yeah, that's a cut fastball. He's thrown it hard. He threw one at 99 today.
1: There's guys like Drew Rasmussen that call their pitch a cutter, but it has more of a slider action to it. This guy is throwing cutters out there.
0: Schlittler steps into his windup, and his 1-2 pitch to Valenzuela is sprayed high and outside. Every pitch that Cam Schlittler has thrown so far in this start has been a four-seamer, a cutter, or a sinker. 27 pitches into his outing, he deals a 2-2 to Valenzuela. And he struck him out on a four-seamer at 98, two down.
1: Just when you think a sinker's coming or a cutter, that something that'll miss the barrel, he throws that four-seam fastball that stays true, and it has a little bit more zip on it. And it sneaks right past the bat.
0: He's trying to put a bow on the second inning. 1-0 Yankees. Two outs, bases empty. Bottom two. And the pitch to Josh Smith. Lefty hitter takes a strike on the first breaking ball today for Schlittler. A curveball to get ahead 0-1. Third baseman McMahon plays even with the bag. Slightly in case of a bunt. 0-1. He's in the dirt, back-to-back curves, 1-1.
1: Is there anybody else in baseball history that threw this many fastballs with this much success?
0: I wish we had all of the historical tracking. I don't know for sure.
1: I thought you did, Ben.
0: I'm trying. 1-1 pitch is high and outside, 1-2. We do have some decent tracking in the career of Lance Lynn. He threw a lot of fastballs because he had all three, but even still was not throwing this many most years. 2-1. Called a strike, 2-2.
1: But he also had that good 12-6 breaking ball, didn't he?
0: Yeah, it's a little different. The curve was a bigger part of his mix. I'll say 2019 Lance Lynn is throwing 87% fastballs. 2-2 pitch, curveball in the dirt, check swing it on appeal, he went around, strike three. Back-to-back K's for Cam Schlittler, and is scoreless bottom of the second. 1-0 Yankees, 3-2. 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
0: setting the stage for a postseason run for the ages.
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0: And the bat flip that captivated a nation. 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
2: 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Ricky Tiedemann back out there for the top of the third. He'll go left on left with Trent Grisham. Rookie's pitch is there for a strike, 0-1, as he starts him off with a breaking ball to get ahead. In his big league debut, Tiedemann set and is 0-1. Swing and a miss. Right after throwing a sweeper in the zone, he gets Grisham to chase one out of the zone. It's 0-2.
7: You love to see those awkward swings from young guys. That tells you how good the pitch is, and obviously that one was a good one.
2: Tiedemann said his plan was to pitch the same way he would in the minors. He's got great stuff. He's going to put it in there until guys prove that they're going to be on it consistently. Here's his 0-2 to Trent Grisham. And it's fastball outside. 1-2. Left-hander looks into Brandon Valenzuela. Sets with the glove at his belt. And Tiedemann's 1-2 pitch is down and away with another fastball in 96, 2-2.
7: Pete Walker actually had a long conversation with Tiedemann between innings. He was in his ear. The Sportsnet television broadcast was on it. And I'm assuming that the conversation went something like this. You throw 97 miles an hour from the left side. Trust your stuff.
2: 2-2 pitch lifted out to center field. Bateman toward right center makes the grab. And Tiedemann retires Trent Grisham, one out.
7: And it seems like he's settling in a little bit. Gave up a couple of hits in the last inning and obviously gave up that run, but it seems like he's settling in. He's throwing some strikes. The fastball has been relatively consistent in terms of velocity, and he's making big league hitters, or at least a couple of them, look a little bit awkward up there.
2: He'll face a good one in Ben Rice, the lefty hitting DH. The pitch is lifted back foul, 0-1. Two home runs on the season for Ben Rice to go along with 20 doubles, although he has struggled over the last couple of months. 0-1. Down and away, 1-1. Rice's last 21 games batting 130 with two home runs in that span. The 1-1 pitch. Front door sweeper for a strike. 1-2 had Rice moving his hands up out of the way as that pitch darted its way into the zone. One out, bases empty. 1-0 Yankees, top of the third.

0: And the 1-2 pitch. Pop foul behind home plate.
1: Tried to elevate that fastball at 97 miles an hour. Quite get it up, probably where they wanted it. They wanted it above the strike zone. But still, good velocity. When you throw 97 miles an hour, you can sneak that fastball by guys, even in a hittable location.
0: 1-2 breaking ball just outside. Got a twitch from Rice, but no chase. 2-2. Twenty-five pitches now for Tiedemann, a converted starter. His 2-2 pitch fouled in and out of the glove of Valenzuela. Still 2-2. So four-seamer that time at 96.
1: I like what I've seen so far. Obviously, I don't want to get too excited. It's an incredibly small sample size, but you kind of see what the Blue Jays have been talking about over the last 3 years.
0: 2-2 again. Called strike three. Pulled the changeup out of his bag, left on left. He thought there were three outs. He was headed back to the dugout. He's only two-thirds of the way through it. And his manager is going to come get him anyway with a righty about to enter this game. So a couple of Ks for Tiedemann in 1 2/3 innings. He did give up a run, but flashed a lot of promise in his big league debut. This pitching change is brought to you by Home Hardware, the official home improvement retailer for the Toronto Blue Jays. Locally owned, genuinely Canadian. Lots of applause for Tiedemann. Two outs, bases empty. 1-0 Yankee lead, top of the third. Here's today's host, Shoali.
2: 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We can get to some score checks from around Major League Baseball. One game in the books, and at least for now, it is a positive result. The Chicago White Sox beating the Detroit Tigers 4-3, the game-winning run, an Andrew Benintendi RBI single off of Drew Summers in the top of the seventh. That made it 4-3 White Sox. That's the score that would hold, which means as of right this second, the Jays are just a half game back of the final wild card spot. Other games going on right now, just one other one, really. Bottom of the fifth inning, St. Louis taking on the Cubs. Cards up 4-3, two outs, runner on first. A little later on, 6:10 p.m. Eastern, down at the Trop, the Orioles will take on the Rays. Kyle Bradish will face Ian Seymour in that pitching matchup. Of course, the Rays will be the team the Blue Jays face the next time out. We can also only really do this once a year, so I'll get to it now. The 167th running of the King's Plate goes later tonight at Woodbine Racetrack right here in Toronto. 12 horses in the field this evening, led by the odds-on favorite Luster, which is a great name. The horses with the next best odds include Brechetto and, all one word, Highway to the Moon. Races are underway right now, but the actual King's Plate itself will go at 6:12 p.m. Eastern, again, down at Woodbine Racetrack here in Toronto. Blue Jays baseball, as always, is brought to you by Crown Rust Protection. Back to the action here at the Rogers Center. With the call, here's Ben Shulman and Chris LaRue.
0: Thank you very much, Joe. Simeon Woods Richardson into the ballgame for the Blue Jays. Two outs, bases empty. 1-0, the lead for the Yankees in the top of the third. The pitch to Elliot Ramos is high, ball one. 25-year-old Texan Woods Richardson makes his fifth appearance as a Blue Jay, 16th overall on the season. 6.23 ERA for the righty, but only one earned run allowed in 13 innings as a Blue Jay, and the 1-0 is rolled on the ground to short, gathered up by Jimenez. He'll throw to first. That does it for the top of the third inning. Tiedemann and Woods Richardson combine to retire the Yankees in order. 1-0 for New York, middle of the third. 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
0: 1-0 Yankee lead. Bottom of the third inning coming up from Rogers Center. Cam Schlittler back out on the hill. He'll face Charles McAdoo, the Blue Jays' ninth hitter in the order. The pitch. Fastball there, 98 miles an hour, strike one. After looking a little wobbly in the first inning, Schlittler came out in the second, punched out a pair, and dominated. Right-hander steps into his windup, looks at the ground, the kick, and the 0-1. He's shot on a line, caught at first. Luis Garcia Jr. perfectly positioned. Not bad contact, over 100 miles an hour off the bat for McAdoo, but hit it right at the first baseman.
1: Yeah, another good swing from McAdoo. Good approach going the other way on that tough fastball on the outer third. And I like what I've been seeing from him. Obviously, the results probably aren't where he would want them, but sometimes you just have to take the good with the bad.
0: One out, and the pitch to Brett Bateman is outside, ball one. Bateman has the lone hit for the Blue Jays today, an infield hit on a Baltimore chop in the first. One-oh pitch. Low check swing by Bateman. Two balls, no strikes. Go to the St. Louis Bar and Grill out-of-town scoreboard in a moment. Showhead just covered one of the big games impacting the Blue Jays standing right now. 2-0 is fouled back, 2-1. Detroit Tigers lost today. They entered today as the third wildcard team. Lost 4-3 to the Chicago White Sox. That's one of four things that need to happen today. But if they all do happen, then the Blue Jays wake up tomorrow in a playoff spot. 2-1 pitch. High and outside, ball three. So the Tigers have already lost. An obvious one. The Blue Jays need to win to get into playoff positioning. And then Rangers and Twins losses as well would get the Blue Jays into the playoffs if all four can happen. 3-1. Called strike at the top of the zone, 3-2.
1: I love how fired up you're getting about this.
0: I'm just giving the scenario. I appreciate it. I'm not exactly jumping out of my seat. I will say, as much focus as there will be on the Blue Jays could be in playoff position today, you get absolutely nothing for being in the playoffs on August 16th. It's about being there on September 28th. 3-2 pitch. Inside, ball four, and a walk for Bateman, who's reached twice against Cam Schlittler. Second walk of the start for Schlittler.
1: Bateman's starting to look like Nathan Lucas, at least at the plate in terms of approach. Obviously, the profile is very different, but both of those guys give you a professional at-bat every single time they're up there. It doesn't matter if they're facing Cam Schlittler, Aaron Nola.
0: One out here is Nathan Lucas, who sacrificed himself in the third. Step-off throw to first and a dive back in by Brett Bateman. Just to wrap up on the out-of-town scoreboard, Minnesota hosts the Phillies tonight. And the Rangers are playing at the Athletics, if you're wondering who they have in those big matchups. First pitch to Lucas. High ball one. Abbreviated leg kick from Schlittler. And he missed up top with a fastball at 96. 1-0 Yankee lead. Brett Bateman.

takes his lead after Mark Budzinski whispered something in his ear. Pretty big lead over at first. 1-0 pitch is line foul left side into the seats, 1-1. Bateman keeping his eye on the signs of Carlos Fabla's Blue Jays third base coach. Gets a word from Mark Budzinski and gets ready to take his lead again. Schlittler's set. Is 1-1. Lucas takes high and outside. Two balls, one strike.

0: Couple of spins of the bat from Lucas. Bounces it off his left shoulder. And now the 2-1 is lined left field, base hit. Bateman around second, bobbled for a moment in left, but Bateman will hold up on the second base bag. Lucas reached way up near the letters to get that ball to go the opposite way. He's got to hit the Blue Jays, have two on with one out.
1: Look for a second like Brett Bateman was going to head to third base, but the play's in front of him. He's watching what Elliot Ramos is doing. He's going to field that ball quickly, and he puts the brakes on, heads right back to second base. But what a swing from Nathan Lucas on a very tough fastball, well above the strike zone.
0: Austin Wells now in a discussion with Nick Lentz. I think there's something in Wells' eye that Lentz is helping him get out right now. Stoppage in the action here before Alejandro Kirk starts to hit. One nothing Yankees lead as they keep looking at Wells. First and second, one out, bottom of the third. It'll be the second time now that the Blue Jays have set up an opportunity for Alejandro Kirk with runners in scoring position. But the trainer now for the Yankees, Tim Lentick, head athletic trainer for New York, working on the catcher Wells and whatever's going on with his eyes right now. And Aaron Boone walking out there to check on his backstop as well.
1: Yeah, obviously he's really struggling. Cam Schlittler's pacing around that mound. I'm sure he's hoping that Austin Wells is all right, but he also wants to keep throwing. That just looks like a contact issue.
0: Maybe it is. Wells, though, either way, is going to get ready to go. He's asking Schlittler if he wants a warm-up pitch or two. And it looks like he will take one. Kirk was walking up to the plate. They had to tell him, no, these aren't for real. So Schlittler's going to throw one pitch at least. And now Wells out in front of home plate, not because of his eyes, to give signals to his defense in case of a double steal. It's Nathan Lucas on first, Brett Bateman on second, and one out in the inning. 1-0 Yankees lead. Alejandro Kirk, who has 7 hits in his last 4 games, up to the plate. Today he's 0-1. Schlittler ready. A look to second. And the pitch. Downstairs, ball one. Shorter motion for Schlittler from the stretch, smaller leg kick, and not as much velocity. That last cutter, still an impressive 95. 1-0 is hit back foul by Kirk, a cutter at 94, 1-1.
1: For being such a tall, long guy, he's actually relatively quick to the plate. Doesn't lift his leg up that high. And like you said, the arm action is quick.
0: His 1-1 pitch, down and away, yanked a sinker, 98 miles an hour, 2-1. Approaching 50 pitches, Cam Schlittler threw 96 in his last outing. Blue Jays trying to break the ice here on Schlittler. 1-0 Yankees, first and second, one out, the 2-1. Is hit sharply up the middle. Dive by Chisholm. It's off his glove into center. Coming around third base into score. Bateman into third. Lucas. RBI single. Alejandro Kirk. And it's a 1-1 tie in the bottom of the third.
1: This dude loves hitting good pitching, especially when

0: he's seeing the baseball well. 98 miles an hour at the top of the strike zone, and he rips that ball right back up the middle, just to the right of Jazz Chisholm. I mean, the Blue Jays need this guy. The Blue Jays need Alejandro Kirk, they need George Springer, and they need Vladimir Guerrero Jr. if they're going to be the best versions of themselves. It seems like they're getting Alejandro.
1: Now, they've got almost 30 games now where it feels like they're getting pretty close to the top version of Alejandro Kirk. Part of why probably he's DHing today. You could have DH'd anyone, obviously, but you decide, even though Kirk's likely to catch tomorrow, to have him DH today alongside Valenzuela in the lineup because you just can't keep him out right now. Matt Blake, the pitching coach, just talked with Cam Schlittler. He'll head back to the dugout. Kirk on first, Lucas on third, one out, and in a 1-1 tie, there's an opportunity for Jesus Sanchez to hit a fly ball and give the Blue Jays the lead.
0: Jesus Sanchez knows what he needs to do up there. He needs to get an elevated heater, get underneath it, hit that thing out to the outfield, score Nathan Lucas from third base. It's really tough to score runs, especially multiple runs, against Cam Schlittler in one inning.
1: Corner infielders in, middle infield back. First and third, one down. And Schlittler offers to Jesus Sanchez. Lefty hitter fouls back an elevated heater, 0-1. Sanchez walked on five pitches in the first inning, so no at-bats for him yet. They won't hold on Kirk at first. They have Luis Garcia playing right behind the runner. 0-1 pitch. Swing and a miss at a curve in the dirt, 0-2.
0: You can't let him off the hook. You got to shorten the swing down. You got to put the ball in play. You cannot strike out in this situation.
1: And now it's less about the fly ball and more about make contact and run as hard as you can. See if you can beat out a double play ball. Schlittler coming set. He's got three Ks in the start. First and third, one out, in his 0-2 pitch to Jesus Sanchez. High and outside by a mile, ball one.
0: Looked like that target of Austin Wells was just down the middle.
1: Maybe they're worried about Blue Jays players potentially relaying location. You see that from Kirk at times. The 1-2, swing and a miss. He got him. 99-mile-an-hour fastball elevated, and there are two outs on a big strikeout by Cam Schlittler.
0: Just blew it by him. That's what he does. He blows that fastball, especially the four-seamer, at the top of the strike zone right by guys. Stays true. Sometimes you're thinking sinker, sometimes you're thinking cutter, and then you throw the four-seamer, and it zips right past the barrel.
1: And we say it situationally, you can't strike out, but it is a lot easier said than done.
0: You when can Cam strike Schlittler, out.
1: Yeah. That's Cam Schlittler's 186th strikeout of the season. Two down, Cosmo Okamoto batting first and third in a tie game. The pitch, high ball one. He got Okamoto to chase multiple cutters above the zone. Last time, looked like an adjustment here as Okamoto laid off a high cutter to begin this plate appearance. One-oh pitch, outside with a cutter, 2-0.
0: At least you're making them work. You're elevating the pitch count now at 55 here in the bottom of the third, and that's half the battle. You want to get into that bullpen, and you want to get Cam Schlittler out of the ballgame.
1: 23rd pitch of the inning coming up here for Schlittler. A 2-0. High cutter, ball three. Came into this start with only 31 walks in his previous 25 starts. He's already walked two in this one, and he's fallen behind Okamoto, 3-0. The pitch, taken all the way. Okamoto takes a fastball for a strike, 3-1.
0: Even if you have the green light, 3-0, that's not the pitch you want. That's perfectly located on the outer third.
1: Lucas on third, Okamoto batting with Kirk on first as well. 3-1 pitch is popped up off the end of the bat. First baseman Garcia in foul territory, tracking it, makes the grab, and retires the side. The Blue Jays, though, tie the game, a run on two hits. Alejandro Kirk.

0: RBI single, inks it 1-1 through three. 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
0: He's got the sign, the kick, the 1-2. 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
0: Alejandro Kirk ties the game with an RBI single, 1-1 score. Headed to the fourth inning on a sunny day in downtown Toronto. Simeon Woods Richardson back out there. He threw two pitches and got the final out of the top of the third. Now his pitch to Luis Garcia Jr. is called strike one. Alongside Chris LaRue, I'm Ben Schulman. Blue Jays looking to win the series here today if they can take each of the first two from the Yankees. Won 3-1 last night. 0-1. Is lifted foul left side into the seats, 0-2. If you exclude what MLB is calling a one-game series at Wrigley Field, which I think is dumb, so I'm going to exclude it, they've won five series in a row. What's a one-game series? Series literally means multiple things. 0-2 pitch. Just below the knees. Pretty good curveball. Even better take by Garcia. So excluding their one-game stopover at Wrigley Field, five series wins in a row at Washington, home to St. Louis, at Houston, at Philly, home to Boston. The 1-2 pitch in the dirt, 2-2.
7: Just to upset you?
0: You count it?
7: I'm counting
0: it. Yeah, there you go. You're going to get invited to the next Major League Baseball statistician's ball. It's a wild time. 2-2 pitch, Woods Richardson to Garcia. Called strike three, frozen with a fastball at the knees. 93, a little extra zip on it. There's one out.
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0: Thank you very much, Chris. Top of the fourth inning, one out, bases are empty, and Spencer Jones will bat. The pitch, high and outside, ball one. Blue Jays have won 11 of 16 overall and turned what was a six-game deficit at the wild card into a one-game deficit entering today. 1-0 pitch, swing and a miss, 1-1, which technically at this exact moment is a half-game deficit. Right now, because Detroit lost earlier, the Blue Jays are half a game behind Minnesota, Texas, and Detroit for the third wild card. 1-1. Foul back, 1-2. Imagine a three-way tie at the end of the year for the final spot.
7: I don't want to imagine that.
0: There's one time in the 30s there was like a three-way game, just as a like an all-star game they put on in New York. They could do something like that.
7: Maybe a home run derby.
0: Yeah, 1-2. High, 2-2. They did, it was the Giants, Dodgers, and Yankees because they all played in New York at that point. And it'd be like Giants pitching, Dodgers hitting, Dodgers pitching, Yankees hitting, Yankees pitching, Giants hitting. And whoever had the most runs at the end of it won. 2-2 pitch is rolled over foul. I can tell by the look on your face.

0: because you're very excited by that possibility.
1: Well, no, I was just thinking that you're making this up.
0: I'm not. I probably, if I am, then my, I gotta go get checked out because I read into that a long time ago. 2-2 to Spencer Jones is down and in ball three. The tri-cornered baseball game in 1944 is to raise money for World War II efforts. 3-2 pitch is lifted out to left field. Sanchez creeping forward. He'll make the grab, and there are two down.
1: Even though Woods Richardson did tell me that he figured something out, it actually looks like he's figured something out. The breaking ball is a little bit tighter. The zip on the fastball seems to be better, more life.
0: It's a guy who for 2 years was about a 4 ERA starter as a regular for the Twins. Struggled this year. Two outs and a first pitch curve to Jazz Chisholm Jr., but he's 25 years old. There's probably some time to get back to that success he had earlier.
1: We didn't see that last curveball in his first couple of outings with the Jays.
0: A one pitch. Swing and a foul tip goes to the curve again, which he also used to get his first out of this start, 0-2.
1: And the numbers were fine. 10 innings, 0 earned runs. But the stuff wasn't nearly this good.
0: And the walks were up. 0-2. In the dirt, 1-2.
1: Yeah, as a pitcher, it's always nice to look at the numbers and think to yourself, all right, I haven't given up any earned runs in 10 innings. But in the back of your mind, you're always thinking, my stuff was not good when I put up those zeros.
0: The 1-2 pitch. Swing and a miss, strike three. Got him on a fastball. Jazz Chisholm Jr. punches out 2 Ks and a 1-2-3. Top of the fourth. 1-1 Blue Jays and Yankees. 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
0: And here's another 1-2 pitch. Breaking ball lined over the mound. 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
0: Andrés Giménez leads it off for the Blue Jays. Bottom of the fourth inning, 1-1. Blue Jays and Yankees. Cam Schlittler back out on the hill. 58 pitches so far for the right-hander, who gets into the windup. And his first pitch to Giménez. Inside, ball one. Schlittler's command has been spotty all day. With that pitch, he's now thrown 26 balls to 33 strikes in 59 pitches thus far. 1-0. Ripped on a line foul right side, 1-1.
1: Really yanked that four-seam fastball there at 97. Well inside off the plate. I don't even know how Andrés Giménez got to that baseball.
0: Wondering how aggressive the Blue Jays want to be. This guy has great stuff, and he is

0: battered. 1-1. High ball two. Not that he can't swing at all, but it's really hard to hit this guy with authority. If he's going to walk you, you might want to take it.
1: Hasn't thrown a strike in this at-bat yet.
0: Yeah,
1: But
0: hasn't thrown one in the zone.
1: Right.
0: Just got a chase. The 2-1 pitch is skied out to left field towards the line, medium depth. Moving over Ramos, and he'll make the grab. Some tough shadows out there in left field because the lights, the sun is right over the lights in left field, so kind of get almost a checkerboard effect there on the grass of shadow and non-shadow, but Ramos able to make the play. One out, bottom of the fourth inning. Brandon Valenzuela will bat 0-for-1 with a swinging strikeout. The pitch, outside ball one. We welcome you to the Timbermark broadcast booth. Don't sit on the bench when it's time to build. With flexible financing options through the Timbermark Project Card, you can get started today and keep your project moving. Timbermark, Canada's building center. Kick and the 1-0. Outside ball two. I'm Ben Schulman alongside Chris LaRouche. Show Ali, our host, Nick Blackmore, our producer, Christian Chiniti and Tom Young, our technical directors. Schlittler's 2-0. Outside ball three.
1: You are definitely taking 3-0 here. I would imagine.
0: You kind of have to.
1: Unless you want to take a shot. Kind of okay with that as well.
0: You better hit your shot, though. On 3-0. Here's the pitch from Schlittler. And he was taken all the way. He'll take a four-seamer on the bottom outside corner. Even if you do have the green light, you're not swinging at that pitch. Called strike 3-1.
1: Yeah, that is not the one.
0: 98 on the bottom outside corner. Still a hitter's count. Now a time to take a shot. The 3-1 is lifted down the left field line towards foul territory. McMahon chasing it, but it'll go over the netting into the seats, pinballing through a couple of the rows into the sixth row of seats down the left field line. Full count, Valenzuela struck out swinging on a four-seam fastball back in the second inning. And Schlittler's already thrown him three four-seamers in the five pitches he's seen so far in this plate appearance. Payoff pitch. Swing and a miss, strike three. Back to the four-seamer at 98, 5 Ks for Cam Schlittler.
1: It's almost like that four-seamer has another gear. Yes, it's 98 miles an hour, but it might seem like 101, 102, something like that. The long limbs, the four-seam fastball that stays true. It just seems to miss so many barrels.
0: Second-year man, 25 years old, at 6'6", the Weymouth, Massachusetts native, is one of the best in baseball. In a 1-1 tie, two outs bottom of the fourth, Schlittler offers to Josh Smith. First pitch, fastball, strike one.
1: I don't want to start this conversation again, but this dude was a seventh-round pick.
0: Stuff wasn't quite at that point in college. He had an underwhelming last year of college. It looked like he'd be a first-rounder going into his draft-eligible year. 0-1. Outside, one ball, one strike. Then he had about a 3.5 ERA in his last year in college at Northeastern, which is not bad by any means. But a lot of these first round pitchers, they have video game type numbers. 1-1 pitch is hit back foul, 1-2. But it is a reminder, don't always buy too much into the guy's numbers when they're drafted. A guy like Brian Wu had a 6 ERA in college. It's often more about, at that age, what the pitcher can do than what they've done results wise. What kind of pitches can they throw? What is their body type? 6'6" and lanky with 99 works. 1-2, high, two balls, two strikes.
1: And generally, I would imagine out of college, scouts, teams probably want more of a complete package.
0: It is true that he almost only throws fastballs. That might scare some teams. But can someone be a starter if they don't have fully developed secondary stuff? But he's delivered an emphatic yes as he misses outside with a 2-2, a little high as well, 3-2. 73 pitches for Cam Schlittler, trying to get out of the bottom of the fourth. I think the Blue Jays would be happy with how much they've made him throw, even if they've left some runners on base against him so far. He's wiping sweat from his face as he gets a new baseball.

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7: 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First pitch of the fifth inning misses to George Lombard Jr. Now the 1-0 is called a strike. 1-1 score, Blue Jays and Yankees. Lombard did knock in the one for New York, driving in Spencer Jones back in the second inning. 1-1 pitch, up and in, ball two. Right-handed hitting shortstop George Lombard Jr. faces a 2-1 and takes it down and away, ball three. Part of now a multi-generational baseball family, because his dad, George Lombard Sr., then just known as George Lombard, played parts of six seasons in the big leagues and is currently the bench coach for the Detroit Tigers. 3-1. Up and in, ball four, and it's a leadoff walk issued by Simeon Woods Richardson.
8: That's a big walk in this ball game, especially in the top of the fifth. Lombard's got a little bit of speed. He's at the bottom of the order. That's the last thing you want to do if you're Simeon Woods Richardson. Got to make your pitches here.
7: The eight hitter, Ryan McMahon, to the plate. Woods Richardson looking for a ground ball. And from the stretch, the pitch. Ball to strike, gets ahead with a splitter at 88, 0-1. Step off, throw to first, dive back in by Lombard. Has not swiped a bag yet at the big league level. Caught in his only stolen base attempt in nine games. The 0-1. High and outside. One ball, one strike. Ryan McMahon, a 219 hitter, 10 homers. Probably not going to continue his streak of 20 homers in six straight full seasons. Step off, throw to first, and Lombard back in there again. Both disengagements used by SWR. Not to take anything away from McMahon, but obviously maintaining that 20-homer streak becomes harder when you're not playing for the Colorado Rockies, which he had played his whole career to last deadline. 1-1 pitch is hit back foul into the seats, 1-2.
8: Although you do have a short porch at Yankee Stadium.
7: For sure.
8: Might make up for it.
7: And I don't think the whole reason that he hit 20 homers that many years in a row was playing in Colorado. You got to hit some on the road. You got to be a consistent player to come up with that. But just has not quite been able to translate all of that production from Colorado to New York.

0: The 1-2. Skied out to center field. Moving back to left center, Bateman in the shade. He'll make the grab in front of the warning track. Lombard deeks like he's tagging from first, and a big throw off balance by Bateman right back into second base, one out.
1: By the way, in 2025, Lombard Jr. had 35 stolen bases, and in 2024, he had 39. So the guy can run over there. Just hasn't done it yet at the big league level.
0: Bateman may be aware of that. That's why he tossed it back in quickly. One out, still Lombard on first. And a 1-1 score in the top of the fifth inning. Speaking of things that happened in 2025, this is the second time Simeon Woods Richardson faces the New York Yankees in his career. Pitch to Wells. Here's low ball one. He started against the Yankees September of last year and had one of the best outings of his entire career. Simeon Woods Richardson in September, on September 15th last year, six shutout innings against the Yankees, two hits, and he struck out 11. 1-0 pitch. On the ground to first, McAdoo fields it, steps on first for one, throw to second, tag applied by Jimenez, 3-6 double play. Good step and throw by Charles McAdoo, and after the leadoff walk, Woods Richardson faces the minimum. 1-1, on to the middle of the fifth inning. 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
6: 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I'm Ben Schulman alongside Chris LaRue, Show Ali, your host, Nick Blackmore, our producer, Christian Chiniti, and Tom Young, our technical directors. Charles McAdoo made a great play on a double play to end the top of the fifth inning, kept this game 1-1. Now he'll lead it off against Cam Schlittler in the bottom half. 74 pitches so far for Schlittler. Blue Jays would love to make the fifth inning his last inning. The pitch, swing and a miss. Went 96 pitches his last time out, Cam Schlittler. 0-1. In the dirt, one ball, one strike. Quickest inning pitches-wise that he's had is 14 today, and the Blue Jays made him throw 25 in the third. That really blew up his pitch count. 1-1 to McAdoo. He's swung on and missed, 1-2. McAdoo will ask for time and step back out of the box after he hits top of the order for the Blue Jays, and we'll go to the St. Louis Bar and Grill out-of-town scoreboard. The 1-2 pitch. Called strike three. Four-seam fastball at the knees, bottom outside corner, one down.
7: Can't do much about that. Pitch number 77 in the ballgame, and Cam Schlittler just located a fastball at 98 in the perfect location, down and away.
6: Brett Bateman back up for the Blue Jays, his third time at the plate today. He's walked, singled, and scored. The pitch, down and in, ball one. No action to this point in the Yankee bullpen. Blue Jays do have Mason Fluharty starting to throw out in left field. 1-0 is hit foul to the left on the line, out of play. 1-1.

0: Bateman, open stance, knees bent left side. The 1-1 is grounded softly to first, charging at Garcia, flips back to Schlittler, gets there for the out. Had to find the back, bit of an awkward step, but he gets there. Two down. Now you are getting in danger of an inning quick enough that Cam Schlittler could reasonably go out and complete another inning. Only 81 pitches so far because he's ended up throwing 7 pitches to get the first 2 outs.
1: How much you want to bet Nathan Lucas takes the first pitch?
0: I'm not going to, because you would win. Although maybe Cam Schlittler's thinking that. Maybe Nathan Lucas is about to ambush. But I think you're

0: probably right. Here's the pitch to Lucas, and he swings and grounds it up the middle. Backhand by Chisholm, sets his feet, throws to first, gets Lucas, and the side. An 8-pitch, 1-2-3, bottom of the fifth. Just what Cam Schlittler needed. 1-1 game going to the sixth. 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
0: Thank you very much, Chris. Into the ballgame for the Blue Jays. Left-hander Mason Fluharty takes over in a pitching change brought to you by Home Hardware, the official home improvement retailer for the Toronto Blue Jays. Locally owned, genuinely Canadian. Top of the Yankee order. 1-1 score, top of the sixth. And the first pitch to Trent Grisham is waved at, missed. Strike one. Got Grisham to chase a breaking ball outside. Blue Jays using their fourth pitcher in this bullpen day, 0-1. Down and away, one ball, one strike.
6: I feel like John Schneider needs a medal for how he's piecing this game together.
0: They are 7-3 in bullpen games this year. They've weirdly found a way to turn this into a strength. 1-1 pitch. Down and away, two balls, one strike. And with the offense still not humming for the Blue Jays, even amid them winning more games, they need their pitching to keep them in games right now, and they've been able to do that. Two-one pitch is rolled over, foul. McAdoo fields it anyway, wide to the line. 2-2.
6: How many really good pitchers have they faced over the last 10 days or so?
0: Garrett Cole yesterday, Peyton Tolley the day before that, Ranger Suarez the day before that. Patrick Sandoval's come back from injury, so maybe I won't put him in that bucket just right now. But the day before that, Sonny Gray. Jesus Luzardo the day before that. Aaron Nola's not having a great year, so maybe you put him on the other side. But then Zach Wheeler before that. 2-2 is popped up back to shortstop. Andres Jimenez to shallow left, called off by Jesus Sanchez. And there's one out.
6: My point is, let's not be too hard on the offense.
0: I don't think I was, but it's a fair point. They have run into a lot of tough matchups recently, and what they have done is hit when they've needed it. Maybe they're not winning games 8-0 all the time, but when they need the big hit, they've found a way to come up with it. One out, left-on-left matchup, Fluharty against Ben Rice. The pitch is lifted to deep right field. Going back, Lucas to the warning track. And he will make the grab a couple feet from the fence. Near miss there for Ben Rice. Two outs.
6: That cutter got in on Ben Rice just a little bit. I thought off the bat that was out of here. But that definitely missed the barrel. Nathan Lucas about 2 or 3 feet in front of that wall out in right field makes the catch.

0: possession. That's a big out.
1: Keeps the bases clear as Flewhart. He's now got to face a righty hitter in Elliot Ramos. The pitch. High and outside, ball one. Quick look at the St. Louis Bar and Grill out-of-town scoreboard. A little baseball history today. Making his major league debut for the Cardinals, Joshua Baez has a three-homer game. 1-0. He's hit foul to the right out of play. He's the first major leaguer ever to homer three times in his debut. Cardinals up 8-3 on the Cubs. Three-homer game at Wrigley Field.
0: I feel like that's not surprising.
1: Who would have a three-homer game in their debut? 1-1. On the ground is short. Right at him, and as he bobbles, picks it up off the dirt. Quick throw. They're in time for the out. Good recovery. And a 1-2-3. Bottom, or rather top, of the sixth. We go to the bottom. 1-1 score. 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
1: Bottom of the sixth inning, 1-1 tie. Blue Jays and Yankees as the Blue Jays try and win their 12th of the last 17 games. Alejandro Kirk leads it off. Cam Schlittler out for his sixth inning of work. He'll get into the windup and the pitch. Kirk takes a curve, strike one. As Schlittler continues in this game, Aaron Boone prepares for the next steps. The Yankees do have action in their bullpen. Left-hander Brent Hedrick is up and loosening. 0-1. His pop back foul, elevated fastball makes it 0-2. Kirk with the RBI single that got the Blue Jays on the board in the third inning, tied the game at one, and it's been 1-1 ever since. O-2 pitch. Downstairs with a curve, one ball, two strikes.
0: That's a great take. I mean, Alejandro Kirk is almost at his best right now, especially when taking pitches like that.
1: The 1-2 pitch is lined toward right field, foul.
0: We've seen that swing before. That two strike short stroke, taking a tough fastball, elevated and shooting it the other way. Unfortunately, that was foul by about 5 or 10 feet down that right field line, but that's just another sign that he's really feeling right, seeing the baseball well.
1: The 1-2 is bounced over the hill, up the middle, ranging a long way to his left. Lombard gloves, throws a little high, but Garcia stays on the bag, and there's one out. To your point on Kirk being in and around his best production before that ground out, you look at June 26th.

0: 27th, which I gave him 2 weeks after he returned from the IL. June 27th to now, 309 batting average, 831 OPS. Getting on base at a 386 clip. The things that you tend to expect out of Alejandro Kirk. Maybe it's not a million home runs, but that's not really his game. One out in the pitch to Jesus Sanchez is outside ball one.
1: Takes a while to come back from a hand injury, a wrist injury, especially as an offensive player.
0: One oh pitch. Outside ball two.
1: Just because you're in the lineup and you're back playing doesn't mean you feel right. Yes, you're healthy or you're healed, but sometimes it takes 2, 3, 4 weeks even to feel at your best.
0: 2-0 pitch. Sanchez takes a sinker over the middle for a strike. 2-1. Cam Schlindler up to 90 pitches with that last strike. He threw 96 in his last start on August 9th. The 2-1. Swing and a miss. Cutter at the top of the zone. Sanchez, I think his eyes got wide. Big swing there. Just got underneath it. 2-2. Jesus Sanchez 0-for-1 today with a strikeout and a walk. The 2-2 pitch. High ball three. After Sanchez hits, we'll try to take a look at the scores out of town and give you the context of them within the standings to our standings watch as well. 3-2 pitch is high ball four, and a second walk of the game for Jesus Sanchez. For Schlindler, his third walk issued in the start. On the St. Louis Bar and Grill out-of-town scoreboard, the Tigers lost earlier today 4-3 to the Chicago White Sox, bunching up the standings. Our out-of-town scores brought to you by St. Louis Bar and Grill. We will get to the standings watch in a moment to show you how that impacted the wild card standing. Cosmo Komodo at the plate and the pitch. Outside ball one. Because of that, Tigers loss in the wild card right now. Yankees first wild card, 68-54. Then the Red Sox, 65-57. After that, you have three teams tied for the third wild card. 1-0 pitch. Swing and a miss at a curve. Minnesota, Texas, and Detroit, all 60-63. The Blue Jays half a game behind at 60-64. The 1-1. Swing and a miss, 1-2.
1: And really holding it together during this impossible stretch.
0: Yeah.
1: We looked at this stretch and we were like, oh boy.
0: You would have been more likely to bet that this would have sunk the Blue Jays than springboarded them back into the race. Even more convincing that they've gotten back into it by beating playoff teams. 1-2 pitch is lined to straightaway center. Leap from Chisholm. It's over his head and down on the turf. On to second base goes Sanchez. It's a base hit for Okamoto and two on with only one out.
1: And I'm wondering if that's going to be the day for Cam Schlindler with Andrés Giménez coming to the plate. Left-handed hitter, lefty warming up down there in that bullpen. Aaron Boone is walking out to the mound.
0: First and second, one out, 1-1 score. Bottom of the sixth. Our standings watch was presented by Bet365. 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With this pitching change to Brent Hedrick, and the Blue Jays threatening to take the lead, we send it over to Sho Ali as Hedrick gets his warm-ups in.
2: Thanks, Ben. Let's check out that St. Louis Bar and Grill out-of-town scoreboard. Top nine, the Cardinals up 8-4 on the Cubs. Like Ben mentioned, Joshua Baez with three home runs in his debut. Monster day for the rookie. Colorado up 1-0 right now on the Giants. The Mets up 2-0. On the Nationals. Mentioned some of the games still to come later on today. Orioles at Rays will go 6:10 p.m. Eastern. Kyle Bradish, Ian Seymour in that one. The Mariners will take on the Astros down at Daikin Park in Houston. Emerson Hancock versus Hayden Wesneski. Other game against the Twins, this one in Target Field after the Field of Dream game earlier. The Phillies Twins at Target Field will see Jesus Luzardo versus Connor Prelip. And then a little later on, the Red Sox will take

0: take on the Pirates. Sonny Gray versus Jared Jones. Over in the NFL, preseason well underway, including games today, so we can get to some updates from around the league. Some injuries, as always, to monitor. Earlier today, Bills wide receiver DJ Moore limped off the field with an apparent ankle injury. Bills beat writers were saying he was moving around well after he was taken out of the game, and head coach Joe Brady did say he was quote-unquote good following the injury scare, but we'll keep an eye on that. Some injuries from earlier in the week include Cardinals running back Jeremiah Love suffering an ankle injury against the Raiders in preseason action. He'll be out for at least a week. The team unwilling to confirm a long-term prognosis for the rookie. And Buccaneers wide receiver Emeka Egbuka had limped off the field after their joint practice with the Jets. He has been diagnosed with a sprained toe, but the team is confident he'll be ready for week one of the regular season. Blue Jays baseball, as always, brought to you by Crown Rust Protection. Let's get back to the action here at the Rogers Center. Here's Ben Shulman and Chris LaRue.
1: Thank you very much, Joe. 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Locally owned, genuinely Canadian. First and second, one out. 1-1 tie. Brent Hedrick, the lefty in, to go left on left with Andrés Giménez. Blue Jays have a new runner on the base paths as well. Miles Straw will run at second for Jesus Sanchez. First pitch, swing and a miss. Strike one. Hedrick with an ERA just below 1.5 in 62 outings this year. Since June 10th, he's allowed just 3 earned runs in over 30 innings of work. 0-1 pitch is hit back, foul, out of play, 0-2. Good news for the Blue Jays, though, is they don't need to put an earned run on Brent Hedrick's line to take the lead. A base hit to the outfield with now Straw representing the go-ahead run should give them a lead if they can dunk something on the turf. Okamoto on first, Straw on second, one out. And the 0-2. Down and in, 1-2. Four-seamer, slider, sinker, and splitter for Hedrick. He throws almost 50% sliders to lefty hitters like Andrés Giménez. 1-2. Foul tip, strike 3. Giménez slams his bat down on the dirt circle, frustrated not putting it in play, and there are 2 down. Maybe frustrated because that four-seamer also caught a lot of the zone.
2: Yeah, it was almost right down the middle. It looked like Giménez was surprised by that pitch. That's probably why he's slamming that bat into the ground. A pitch he normally could handle if he's thinking fastball there. Unfortunately, he swings just underneath it.
1: Pitch to Brandon Valenzuela is chopped foul, 0-1. 2 outs, the go-ahead run on second. Okamoto right behind Miles Straw on first. Valenzuela's switch hitter will bat from the right side. As opposed to the slider heavy approach against lefties, Hedrick throws almost 60% four-seamers to righty hitters. Just started Valenzuela with a four-seamer in on the hands. The 0-1. Swing and a miss. No balls, 2.
2: I think that ball actually bounced in front of home plate, and Valenzuela still offered at it.
1: It's the splitter from Hedrick. Seems to have the Blue Jays hitters off balance with what he's delivering. The 0-2. High and outside with a four-seam fastball. 1-2.
2: He's got really long limbs. He's 6'6", so that 93-94 plays up just a little bit. Probably feels like 95-96. Especially when you factor in how good he is with the off-speed pitches.
1: The 1-2. Fouled off of the leg of Wells and back into the backstop. Still 1-2. Blue Jays do have George Springer, Ernie Clement, and Daz Cameron on their bench. But hitting for Valenzuela, you might not want to anyway, but they can't really hit for their catcher today because Alejandro Kirk is DHing. At least if you're going to do that, you would do it late in the game. 1-2 again, and this one grounded foul. Because if you do hit for Valenzuela and then you have to remove your DH, you don't have a DH anymore, and your pitchers are hitting, unless you can substitute your way around that.

0: First and second and two outs. Bottom of the sixth, 1-1 score. Hendricks 1-2. Outside and low with a fastball. Two balls, two strikes.
1: Great take. Hendrick actually asking the umpire where that pitch was. Was it outside? It definitely was outside. Wasn't that close.
0: The 2-2 is lifted deep down the left field line, hooking toward the foul pole and foul into the second deck. Crushed that slider, but couldn't keep it straight.
1: It's tough to hit that pitch straight. In on the black, unless you're getting the head way out there, you're likely to hit that ball foul. Valenzuela just missed a home run.
0: Another 2-2. And a hard hit grounder up the middle. Chas Chisholm Jr. gloves it, goes to the second base bag for the force out, and ends the inning. A run and a walk, but, or a hit and a walk, but no runs for the Blue Jays. They strand a pair, 1-1 game through six. 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
2: 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Locally owned, genuinely Canadian. In a 1-1 tie, right-hander Spencer Miles takes over to face the middle of the Yankees order, trying to keep this game knotted up at one. Miles last went for the Blue Jays 2 days ago in their series finale loss to the Boston Red Sox. He threw a scoreless inning around a couple of hits. He's got a new left fielder. Miles Straw will stay in there for Jesus Sanchez in play left. And now Miles deals to Luis Garcia Jr. And it's a line drive up the middle, base hit center field. Sent that sinker right back where it came from, over the head of Miles, 109 miles an hour off the bat. And it's a leadoff hit for the Yankees, who have the go-ahead run on first.
6: Just ambushed him. Luis Garcia Jr. was not waiting around. Got a sinker that actually moved quite a bit. Started off the plate inside, ended up on the outside part of the plate, but Luis Garcia Jr. ripped that thing right back up the middle.
2: For the Yankees, that's their first hit since the second inning, and their third hit overall. The pitch, swing and a miss by Spencer Jones. Tied him up, down and in with a curveball, 0-1. Curve, slider, two fastballs for Spencer Miles. The four-seamer and the sinker. 0-1. In the dirt, bounced it in front of home with a curveball. Valenzuela blocked it off his stomach. 1-1.
6: Really important that you keep that ball right in front of you. Keep Luis Garcia Jr. You do not want him getting to second base with nobody out.
2: If you can keep it in front of you, you should have that. He's not a huge stolen base guy. Four of them on the year. 1-1 pitch. Swing and a miss. Climbs the ladder against the 6'7" lefty hitter Jones with a fastball. It's 1-2. Jones, 1-for-2, a base hit, a stolen base, and a run scored. The 1-2 pitch. Climbed the ladder too high that time, above the head of Jones. 2-2.
6: Definitely seems like they're not overly concerned with Luis Garcia Jr., like you said. Big leg lift from Spencer Miles. A couple of big leg lifts in a row. You want to pay attention to the guy standing at home plate. That's probably the most important thing.
2: The 2-2. There goes Garcia. The pitch is high ball. 3. Throw to second. They got him. Valenzuela skips it in there. Call made by Brock Ballew at second. We'll see if the Yankees want a challenge, but for now, Garcia caught stealing, and they will not challenge. Well, maybe you can get the best of both worlds, as with Brandon Valenzuela's arm strength, even the full leg kick, they were still able to get Luis Garcia Jr.
6: It was a really quick throw, but it was a tough play at second base. A short hop. Andrés Giménez picks the throw. Tags Luis Garcia Jr. right in the face just before that left hand got into the bag.
2: 3-2 to Spencer Jones. Swing and a miss, strike 3. Got him on a curveball. 2 down, bases empty.
6: Everything is working right now for the Toronto Blue Jays. They just have to come through in a big spot.

0: offensively.
1: The pitching and the defense, again, really strong for the Blue Jays. Tough starting pitcher that they bounced out of the game in the middle of the sixth. Miles trying to keep it 1-1 and give the Blue Jays another shot to take the lead in the bottom half of this seventh inning. The right-hander offers to Jazz Chisholm Jr. Grounded foul, 0-1. And also, Chris, you could say Luis Garcia Jr. stealing on that play. Well, that makes me and you look like we don't know what we're talking about, because we were just talking about him not stealing, but he got caught, so maybe we were all over it the whole time. 0-1. In the dirt, 1-1. I am a little surprised at the Yankee gamble, only because there's so much extra base power on their team. A lot of their hits are doubles that would score guys from first base anyway. But it did take a great play at the back. 1-1. And Chisholm chops one to second. Waiting on it, Smith gloves, quick throw to first. That'll do it for the top of the seventh inning. With the help of Brandon Valenzuela, Miles faces the minimum after a leadoff hit. And it's 1-1 to the seventh inning stretch. 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
1: Huge roars for Ernie Clement as he comes off the bench to hit for Josh Smith against Brent Hetrick. First pitch, line drive, base hit left field down the line. Clement around first, thought about second. He'll go back to the bag. Ernie Clement, you can see why they love him. He's on in this 1-1 game, pinch hitting with a first pitch single.
6: I wouldn't be surprised if McAdoo tries to bunt him over. Give credit to Elliot Ramos out there in left field. Got to that baseball quickly down that left field line. Wasn't hit all that hard. And he gets that ball into second base, quickly keeping Ernie Clement at first base.
1: McAdoo, the righty hitter up. First pitch, swung on and hit foul 0-1. By the way, for Ernie, now hits in 13 games in a row against the New York Yankees, including the postseason. The team he grew up rooting for is an upstate New York native. 0-1. Down and in. 1-1 as Hetrick missed with a breaking ball. On the St. Louis Bar and Grill out-of-town scoreboard, the Detroit Tigers lost earlier today, 4-3. The Blue Jays trying to catch them. Next pitch to McAdoo, up high, 2-1. A win and then losses later from the Twins and Rangers would allow the Blue Jays to wake up tomorrow in a playoff position. Out-of-town scores and news brought to you by St. Louis Bar and Grill. 2-1 pitch. Swing and a high drive, deep left center. Ramos in a jog. It's off the top of the wall. Clement around third. Relay for the Yankees. Lombard throws to the plate. Ernie Clement slides in and the throw cut off.

0: RBI double, Charles McAdoo. And the rookie puts the Blue Jays in front 2-1 in the bottom of the seventh.
1: Sacrifice bunt. He missed a home run by about 2 feet. What a swing from Charles McAdoo. Ernie Clement running hard all the way around the bases. Great send from Carlos Fabelis at third base. John Schneider pushing all the right buttons here in this ballgame.
0: Credit to McAdoo. He was running hard out of the box, even though he almost put that ball out. He's on second, nobody out. Brett Bateman to the plate with the corners pinched in. He squares on the first pitch, pulls the bunt back as the pitch misses down and away. They'll peel to third, but he did pull it back in time. Ball one. The Blue Jays leading for the first time in the game, as they have been very timely with their offense over the last couple of weeks. The 1-0, square from Bateman, bunts a good one toward third. Charging in McMahon, bluffs, throws on the run. Whaley, he's safe at first. Infield hitting the flex from Bateman down the line. On to third, McAdoo. It's first and third, nobody out.
1: Off the bat, I knew that was going to be an issue. Brett Bateman always runs hard down that first base line, always looking for a single, and he got it. First and third now with nobody out here in the bottom of the seventh. Add-on runs against the New York Yankees are so important. Blue Jays are in a good position right now to get one of those.
0: Infield coming in for the Yankees. Nathan Lukas coming up to home plate. Before that, signals from Austin Wells. In case the Blue Jays try to first and third steal, they do have a lot of speed on first base and Bateman. On third base, Charles McAdoo. Nobody out. Hendricks pitch. Square of a bunt. Lukas bunts it back to the pitcher. McAdoo's going to turn back to third, and they'll make the play over to first for the out. Bateman on to second. It'll technically go as a sacrifice. They were trying to squeeze him home, but McAdoo makes the right call. He was going to be out by a lot because that bunt was too close to the pitcher.
1: Yeah, that's just good base running down there at third base. Unfortunately, that bunt almost went directly back to the pitcher. McAdoo puts the brakes on, gets back to third base, dives in head first, but like you said, moves the runner up to second. Now second and third, just one out.
0: And Austin Wells now is going to go out there, the whole infield going out there to talk with Brent Hedrick. There are a couple of righties, Paul Blackburn and Fernando Cruz, standing up right now and loosening in the Yankee pen. Here's Aaron Boone out of the dugout. This pitching change is brought to you by Home Hardware, the official home improvement retailer for the Toronto Blue Jays, locally owned, genuinely Canadian. Blue Jays take the lead, and they got second and third, one out in the bottom of the seventh inning. With a pitching change coming, let's send it over to today's host, Sho Ali.
2: Thanks, Ben. Let's continue checking on the St. Louis Bar and Grill out-of-town scoreboard. Only two other games going on right now around Major League Baseball. The Rockies taking on the Giants out in San Fran. Bottom four, that game's tied at one. Top four in Queens, still 2-0 Mets over the Nationals. No other games have started and won't really get started for about an hour's time. We were checking in on the NFL, some storylines around the National Football League has preseason games underway right now. First, from earlier in the day, a massive deal for Seattle Seahawks star cornerback Devin Witherspoon. He signed a 4-year contract extension worth up to $132 million with $101 million guaranteed. That makes Witherspoon the highest paid player ever at his position. The 25-year-old was a key part of the Seahawks championship defense last season and has made the Pro Bowl all three seasons since being selected fifth overall in 2023 by Seattle. Injuries, we were talking about DJ Moore, again, the wide receiver in Buffalo. Joe Brady, the head coach, saying he was good following the injury scare, but we'll keep an eye on that. The head coach did acknowledge some medical results still had to come in. Elsewhere, 49ers defensive end Nick Bosa dealing with tendonitis in his surgically repaired knee as he attempts to return from a torn ACL. He is considered week to week, as are we all. And we have some CFL action to get to today. The Argos taking on the Elks out at Commonwealth Stadium in Edmonton. This game's a couple minutes left in the third quarter. The Elks up 24-12. On the Toronto Argonauts. Blue Jays baseball, as always, brought to you by Crown Rust Protection. Let's get you back to the action right here at the Rogers Center. Here's Ben Shulman and Chris LaRue.
0: Thank you very much, Joe. The Blue Jays have the lead.

0: And they're looking to add to it. Paul Blackburn in the game for the Yankees. Second and third, one out. And before Alejandro Kirk hits, Aaron Boone is going to put four fingers up and intentionally walk him to load the bases. You set up forces all around. And with the way Kirk has been hitting in this series, and really over the last month and a half, I think this is the obvious call from Aaron Boone.
1: I actually don't mind this matchup with Miles Straw. Bases loaded, you get some speed at the plate. A lot more difficult to double up.
0: The fans wanted to see Kirk hit, but instead, Straw will bat for the first time. He came in to run for Jesus Sanchez in the sixth. And as you mentioned, he is not an easy guy to double up. Put the ball on the ground, Blue Jays have a good chance to score a run. Bases loaded, one out the pitch. Swing and a pop back foul into the seats, out of play, 0-1. The Yankees also playing their middle infield further back at double play depth, their corner infield.

0: outfielders are further in. Unless Straw smoked a grounder right at someone, it's going to have to be a perfect turn.
1: Yeah, he's tough to double up.
0: McAdoo, the lead runner on third. 0-1 pitch. There for a strike, a sinker on the outer third, 0-2. Now the Blue Jays looking for a ball in play. Kirk on first, Bateman at second, McAdoo on third. And the 0-2 pitch in the dirt, trapped by Wells, ball one. Blue Jays just broke the tie. A Charles McAdoo RBI double. 2-1 Blue Jays. Bases loaded. One out. Bottom of the seventh. The 1-2 is rolled over. Foul. Third base side. They'll do it again.
1: Blackburn's got a tough sinker. Threw that pitch actually right down the middle. Miles Straw still mishit it. That'll tell you just how much sink that ball has.
0: Second day in a row, the Blue Jays see Blackburn. 1.87 ERA for the righty out of the Yankee pen. His 1-2 is grounded foul, third base side again. Similar pitch and a similar swing. A sinker at 95. This one a little bit more in on the body of Straw.
1: Looked like Straw was just protecting there. That was a more difficult pitch to square up. Just protecting, trying to stay alive. Bases loaded, less than two outs. Really important that you score that guy from third base.
0: The 1-2 again. Down and away, two balls, two strikes. Tap of the head from Austin Wells. This ABS challenge is brought to you by ex-copper criminal defense lawyers. Been charged with a traffic violation or criminal offense, don't plead guilty and don't face that challenge alone. Go to xcopper.com. Xcopper, more than just traffic tickets, an unsuccessful challenge, an unsuccessful challenge from Wells, and it's 2-2.
1: That pitch was actually closer than I thought it was.
0: Yeah, not far off the plate. Yankees only have one challenge left. Straw about to see a seventh pitch. Bases loaded, one out. And the 2-2. Fouled back. Continues to fight Miles Straw. Another sinker that he sent to the left side foul.
1: Seems like Blackburn is okay just challenging him. He understands that Miles Straw is having a tough time with that sinker. At some point, he's going to see something other than the sinker.
0: 2-2 count. Eighth pitch to Straw. Swing and a miss. He struck him out on the changeup. Big out. Two down. Still the bases loaded.
1: I think the biggest reason why Blackburn didn't go to the changeup earlier is he didn't want to go to 3-2. You don't want to go 3-2 with the bases loaded. Eventually, you think to yourself, well, if I throw another sinker down the middle, he's going to crush it. Might as well risk it. Pretty good changeup.
0: Matt Blake out of the dugout now for the Yankees. Pitching coach will talk with Paul Blackburn. Bases loaded, two down. Kazuma Okamoto, the team's leading home run hitter and RBI producer, about to come up to the plate. Okamoto saw Blackburn last night. He was the first batter he faced in his outing last night. In the seventh inning, he got him to ground out to third base, but that was a full count at bat as well. So Okamoto saw a lot of his pitches in the last 24 hours. We'll see if that pays off here. A base hit of any kind could blow open this game in a big way. 2-1 Blue Jay lead. Kirk on first, Bateman on second, and McAdoo on third. Two outs in the bottom of the seventh inning. The pitch. Fouled back. Big rip by Okamoto at a cutter. 0-1. He has a grand slam this year. Hit it out in San Francisco on a West Coast road trip for the Blue Jays. 0-1. Foul tip, stayed with the cutter, Blackburn, and it's 0-2.

0: Tyler Rogers waiting to enter this game whenever we get to the eighth. 2-1 Blue Jay lead. And an 0-2 pitch to Okamoto. Downstairs with a changeup. Good take. 1-2.
1: Tough pitch. That had split finger action to it. Really violent tumbling action just below the strike zone. Okamoto!
0: 1-2 on the way. A line drive right field, but right at Spencer Jones. Hit it well, but to the wrong spot. The Blue Jays take the lead, but they do strand the bases loaded. 2-1 score, headed to the top of the eighth inning. Tyler Rogers in next. 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
8: 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Breaking ball lined over the mound. Diving catch up the middle, Ernie Clement.
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0: Blue Jays lead it 2-1 after an RBI double from Charles McAdoo. 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Tyler Rogers enters the game. He'll face George Lombard Jr., the rookie. And the Submariners pitch is called strike one. 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Just outside, one ball, one strike. Ernie Clement remains in. He'll play second base. Came in to hit for Smith in the bottom half of the seventh. That worked out. Clement had a base hit and scored. 1-1. Swing and a miss. 1-2. Rogers pitched an inning and a third yesterday for the Blue Jays. Did see Lombard. Got him to ground out to third base. The 1-2. Fouled back. Slider. Lombard did everything he could to stay back. Lunged forward initially, but still got a chunk of it.
1: Seems like that command so far in this outing's a little bit better than it was last night.
0: 1-2. High and outside with a slider. Check swing by Lombard. 2-2. Two-one Blue Jays lead. The kick and the pitch is lined out to right center field. Lucas ranging over into the gap to make the grab. One out. That was squared up, but Nathan Lucas can cover a lot of ground. And right now, with Straw in left, Bateman in center, and Lucas in right, the Blue Jays have a very formidable outfield defense.
1: I thought that was going to be a problem off the bat, but it started fading back towards Nathan Lucas. Ultimately, he makes the play pretty easily. But yeah, you're right. This is

0: 1-2 pitch. Swing and a foul tip. Strike three. Got him on a sinker. And they're two down.
1: This is more like it from Tyler Rogers. Dotting the fastball. Mixing in the slider when he needs to. That was a great at-bat from him.
0: Two outs, bases empty. Rogers looking to send the Blue Jays back to the bats. He'll face the nine hitter, Austin Wells. Submariner sets, and the pitch is lifted high in the air. Deep right field, hooking toward the pull, but it's foul. And that's going to go as a loud strike one.
1: 42,000 people holding their breath, Ben.
0: Now, it did end up a little bit short, I will say. I'm not sure that's a home run ball anyway, but yes, that got up there, and it hung up there for a very long time. Rogers 0-1. He's hooked on the ground, past the dive of McAdoo at first, and into right field. A base hit for Austin Wells. That means the tying run's on. The go-ahead run's coming up to the plate, and the Yankees flip the lineup over.
1: It's an important run standing at first base, but there are two outs in this inning. So if you're Tyler Rogers, you just want to turn the page, forget about that, and worry about Grisham standing in the batter's box. The Yankees are going to pinch run right now for Austin Wells.
0: Jose Caballero, very speedy on first base, his first appearance of the series. Caballero with 49 stolen bases last year to lead baseball, 29 of them this year. First pitch to Grisham. Caballero doesn't go, and the pitch outside, ball one.
1: He is jumping around out there at first base. He's trying to be as chaotic as possible.
0: 1-0. Check swing, called strike, 1-1. Brent Grisham, 0-for-2 with a walk, flied out in each of his last two plate appearances, once to center, once to left. The 1-1. On the ground right at the shortstop, Jimenez. He'll gather and throw to first over the head of Caballero to end the inning. Two-out knock for the Yankees, nothing more. No runs, a hit, one left. 2-1 Blue Jay lead, headed to the bottom of the eighth. 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

0: 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Show Ali, our host, Nick Blackmore, our producer, Christian Chiniti, and Tom Young, our technical directors. Bottom of the eighth inning, 2-1 Blue Jays lead. New pitcher for the Yankees, the soft-tossing lefty, Tim Hill. First pitch to Andrés Giménez in there for a strike, 0-1. 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Locally owned, genuinely Canadian. Next pitch hit foul, 0-2. Along with Hill into the game. New catcher because they ran for Austin Wells. Caballero out of the game now after running for Wells. And into the game, former Blue Jay Ollie Sanchez. Grounded right side. Chisholm backing up. Snatches it on the outfield turf. Skips a throw to first, not in time. Maybe a little bit too smooth going to get that ball, but a tough play either way for Chisholm. Aaron Boone holding a hand up. And they will not challenge. Infield hit for Andrés Giménez.
1: Aaron Boone is not happy over there in that dugout.
0: I mean, I guess I actually don't know what Chisholm really could have done. He went over there and made a pretty nice stab near the ankle. He maybe sized up the ball a little bit before he got there rather than getting around it, but hard to say that's on him. First pitch now to Brandon Valenzuela. Check swing on a pitch out of the zone, and they'll say no swing. Ball one. Board shows 0-1, but they just appealed a swing. 0-1 pitch. Called a strike.
1: It's definitely 1-1.
0: Yeah, it's 1-1.
1: Yeah.
0: It's 1-1. Pardon me. We've learned enough. Actually, I'm not going to get into it. 1-1 count, despite the board showing 0-2. The pitch is hit foul off the foot. And for the second time, Nick Lentzel put up that there's one ball. The board is still showing 0-2. It is a one ball, two strike count.
1: The main board was showing 0-2, and the little mini scoreboards were showing 1-1.
0: There's a difference in who controls those boards. The Blue Jays have no control over the main board, as we all learned too much in depth recently, but the ballpark does control the ribbons. 1-2 count, and the pitch is hit back foul.
1: I also just learned they were called the ribbons. Thank you, Ben.
0: Oh, there you go. Yeah, ribbon scoreboard. One ball, two strike count. Runner on first, 2-1 Blue Jays lead. Bottom of the eighth inning. Tim Hill, the side-arming, soft-tossing lefty, deals home and misses way up and in. 2-2, an 89-mile-an-hour fastball by the chin of Valenzuela.
1: I don't care if it's 82, 92, 102. Something right by the chin is not comfortable.
0: 2-2. Ground ball foul. Blue Jays have two relievers standing up in their bullpen, Louis Varland and Paul Sewald. You imagine it's Varland in any save situation, but Paul Sewald, who has closing experience plenty himself, is up there in case they add. 2-2 pitch, grounded foul. Still two balls, two strikes. Valenzuela 0-3. Couple of strikeouts and a ground ball fielder's choice. He taps the plate, and the pitch is again rolled over foul. I'd say they're buying time for the relievers right now to get warmed up, but the two relievers haven't really started yet. I think they're waiting to know a little bit more about the situation. Or not that they haven't started, but they're both kind of paused right now as they wait to see if the Blue Jays get closer to scoring runs or not. 2-2 again. Up and in, ball three. Valenzuela says it hit him, and they will call a hit by pitch. Valenzuela down to first. On to second base goes Andrés Giménez. Aaron Boone, though, considering a challenge. And he will not. Oh, no, he will. Thought I

0: saw the hand wipe, but rather it was just him tapping his hand, and he makes the signal to challenge that. Right now the call is hit
1: New
0: by
1: York
0: pitch.
1: Is challenging the hit by pitch.
0: If it stands or is confirmed, it'll be first and second, nobody out. If they overturn it, there's a couple options. If they overturn it and say it hit the bat, it'll be 2-2 with Valenzuela at the plate. If they say it didn't hit anything at all, it'll be 3-2 with Valenzuela on the plate. Call on the field is hit by pitch. What do you see?
2: I mean, it's tough to tell. But I think that Valenzuela immediately looking back at Nick Lentz, the home plate umpire, and sticking that hand up in the air tells me that he, in fact, did get hit by that baseball. But again, the call on the field is hit by pitch, so it's really tough to overturn because there's not really that much obvious video replay of the play itself. I don't know. What do you see?
0: About nothing more than you see. I got no idea. I don't see from our angles how they overturn it.
1: After review, the call on the field stands as a hit by pitch. New York will lose their challenge.
0: And there you are. Call on the field stands. They had nothing definitive from New York. And it's first and second with nobody out.
2: Tough to lie these days as a player.
0: Because you just know there's high-speed cameras. Yeah. Now, if he lied there and he got away with it,
2: good for him.
0: Gutsy play. Yeah. But couldn't tell either way on replay. So they'll stick with the call on the field. Corners move in. First and second, no outs. Ernie Clement up. First pitch, he swings and hits it foul. Ernie, not a huge sacrifice bunter. Can and will do it. But they're letting him swing away right now. Had a base hit off the bench and a run scored in the seventh. Next pitch down and away. One ball, one strike. I also think you like this matchup for Clement. Sidearming lefty, throwing a lot of fastballs. Feels like a guy Ernie Clement wants to face. 1-1. In the dirt, blocked by Ollie Sanchez. Two balls, one strike.
2: Yeah, I think if you had a guy on the mound that had a higher strikeout rate, maybe you try to sacrifice bunt those guys over to second and third. But with Tim Hill on the mound, a contact hitter, and Ernie Clement at the plate, why not try?
0: 2-1 pitch is lined left center, down for a base hit in front of Grisham. Runners had to wait. They'll go station to station. Valenzuela to second and Jimenez to third. The bases are loaded with nobody out.
2: There you go. John Schneider makes the right call yet again in this ball game. It seems like he's making all the right calls. A tough sinker down below that strike zone. Ernie Clement, as we've seen over the course of his career, very good ball hitter. He just rips that ball into center field. Like you said, the guys going station to station had to make sure that Trent Grisham didn't come up with that baseball.
0: Infield in. Charles McAdoo at the plate in the first pitch is outside ball one. McAdoo put one off the top of the fence in the seventh. An RBI double that made this game 2-1 Blue Jays where it stands right now. The 1-0. Outside 2-0. Yankees do have one ABS challenge remaining. ABS challenges brought to you by xcopper.com. But couldn't challenge either of those. 2-0. High ball 3. Hill has lost the zone in one more miss. Would walk in a run. Blue Jay lead. Bases loaded, nobody out. 3-0 pitch, call the strike. Sinker on the inner third, 3-1. Twenty pitches without an out for Tim Hill. 3-1. Is fouled off the foot of McAdoo, 3-2. Clement on first, Valenzuela at second, and Andrés Giménez at third base. Nobody out in the inning. 3-2 pitch. Swing and a liner, base in right field. In to score, Andrés Giménez. Valenzuela stops at third. 3-1 Blue Jays, another RBI for Charles McAdoo.
2: That's a great piece of hitting from Charles McAdoo.

0: McAdoo doesn't have much time in the big leagues. He's in a big moment. You could feel the energy in the crowd, and he just calmly massages that baseball through the right side. That's just a fantastic piece of hitting, a tough sinker outside, just off the plate. And he scores the third run of the ball game, or sorry, hits in the third run of the ball game, and he's standing at first base, pretty pumped up in this situation.
1: That was not a bad pitch by Tim Hill right on the outside corner. But McAdoo, who's driven in two of the three for the Blue Jays today, comes up again. Matt Blake with a mound visit. He's going back to the Yankee dugout. 3-1 Blue Jays lead. And again, room to add on. Bases loaded. Nobody out in the bottom of the eighth. Hill has a left-on-left matchup now with Brett Bateman. Without hitting one out of the infield today, Bateman has two base hits, and he's been on three times in the game. The pitch. Called strike, 0-1. As Caleb Joseph once told me, the barrel's overrated. Brett Bateman is not exactly torch balls today. He takes inside now on 0-1. One ball, one strike. But he has put the ball in play and leaned on his athleticism to be on three times. The 1-1. Fouled back, 1-2.
0: Yeah, he's done exactly what he's good at today. He's played pretty good defense. He's got on base. He's a spark out there, and that's why the trade was made. That's why Ross Atkins flipped Kevin Gausman for Brett Bateman. He's just a spark. He's a very, very solid player in any lineup.
1: The 1-2. Hit in the air, center field. Coming in, Grisham. Too shallow to score a runner. Valenzuela fakes a tag to force Grisham to throw, but it'll be cut off by Garcia. And the bases stay loaded, one out. Still 3-1 Blue Jays. A reminder that this copyrighted broadcast is presented by authority of Rogers Blue Jays Baseball Partnership. It may not be reproduced or retransmitted in any form, and the accounts and descriptions of this game may not be disseminated without the express written consent of Rogers Blue Jays Baseball Partnership or the Blue Jays Radio Network. Bases loaded, one out. Nathan Lucas up. The pitch tapped to the first base side. Swinging bunt. Hill fields, and he will flip it to first as a run comes in to score. Lucas slowed down, stopping Hill from tagging him. RBI ground out brings in Valenzuela. Second and third, two down now in the eighth, and the Blue Jays are leading 4-1.
0: I'm actually surprised that Tim Hill didn't try to come home there. It's a force play at home plate that probably could have got him.
1: Yeah, I wonder if he wanted so bad to get an out. He didn't realize the catcher was running from third. But the Blue Jays will take it. They're up by three. And a pitching change coming for the Yankees. It's brought to you by Home Hardware, the official home improvement retailer for the Toronto Blue Jays, locally owned, genuinely Canadian. Two runs in, two in scoring position with two outs in the bottom of the eighth. Let's send it back to today's host, here's Sho Ali.
2: Thanks, Ben. Let's check out that St. Louis Bar and Grill out of town scoreboard. Some score checks from around Major League Baseball. Just still two games going on elsewhere outside of Toronto in Queens. The Mets now leading the Nationals 2-1. And that game's in the top of the sixth, bottom of the fifth out at Oracle. Last time we checked on Rockies-Giants, it was 1-1. It's now 7-1 Giants. Six runs scoring in the bottom of the fourth. Bottom of the fifth action right now, nobody on. And two outs in about half an hour. The Rays will begin that one against the Orioles. The pitching matchup again, Bradish-Seymour. The Mariners will take on the Astros a little later on tonight, 7:10 p.m. Eastern. Emerson Hancock, Hayden Wesneski. That one's in Houston at Daikin Park. The Guardians will welcome in the Padres. Guardians will send out Joey Cantillo. Wandy Peralta will start for the Padres on the other side. Guardians 59-64. And when it comes to the standings, Phillies Twins goes right around the same time. Phillies Twins will see Jesus Luzardo, Connor Prelip in that pitching matchup. Twins are 60-63. The Boston Red Sox will send Sonny Gray to the mound. He will take on Jared Jones in that pitching matchup against the Pittsburgh Pirates at PNC Park. And a little later on tonight, the Texas Rangers, who are also in the thick of the AL wildcard race, the Rangers will send Mackenzie Gore to the mound. JT Chin will go on the other side. Rangers A's at Sutter Health Park in Sacramento, 9:40 p.m. Eastern, 6:40 Pacific. 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
1: Thank you, Show. 28-year-old right-hander from the Dominican Republic, Yerry De Los Santos, into the game, trying to finally finish off this bottom of the eighth for Yankees pitching. Before that happens, a second intentional walk to Alejandro Kirk in this game. They don't want to face him. Second and third with first base open. Again, I think it's kind of the easy and smart move if you're Aaron Boone. This is the hottest guy in the lineup.
2: I mean, the crowd doesn't like it. Obviously, they want to see Alejandro Kirk drive the baseball into the gap, but brings a guy that can put the bat on the baseball and find the grass out in the outfield.
1: Miles Straw to the plate. Bases loaded, two down. 4-1 Blue Jays in the pitch. Is grounded to third. Backing up McMahon, he'll throw the short way to second and end the inning. A two-run frame for the Blue Jays on three hits. They strand the bases loaded, but set up Louis Varland well. Backslap. He's coming out of the Blue Jay bullpen. 4-1 through eight. 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
1: Welcome back to Rogers Center. It's the ninth inning. The Blue Jays lead it 4-1 over the Yankees, and that means it's time for Louis Varland. 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His pitch to Ben Rice is called strike one, and we're underway in the ninth. Again, the Blue Jays leading it 4-1. Alongside Chris LaRue, I'm Ben Shulman. Second night in a row, the Blue Jays in the eighth added to their lead to give Varland a little bit of a cushion. Here's his 0-1. Swing and a miss, 0-2. And just like last night, he goes right after the first hitter he sees. 101 in the zone to get ahead 0-2. Varland winds. And the 0-2 pitch. High and outside with a four-seamer at 99. Righty's got a 1.28 ERA and 27 saves in 28 tries this year. His 1-2 pitch. Curve in the dirt, check swing, appeal to third. He didn't go. It's 2-2. Rice, Ramos, Garcia due up for the Yankees. Garland brings his hands together at his belt buckle. Glove up, the wind, the 2-2. Swing and a miss, strike three. Sat him down on a changeup, one out.
2: There's the changeup. I was waiting for that pitch. Looked like a split finger, good downward action. Ben Rice talking to himself as he walks back to that dugout. What a pitch.
1: I don't even know what you do if you're Ben Rice. You're gearing up for an 100-mile-an-hour fastball, and then a big moving 94-mile-an-hour change comes. I don't think a lot of that's on him. This is just an unhittable pitcher right now. First pitch to Elliot Ramos in there for a strike. It's 0-1. Marlin kicks the 0-1 pitch. Fastball ripped and missed. Bat goes flying into the netting left side. That's how much he sped up Ramos with a 99-mile-an-hour fastball. It's 0-2.
11: That sequence is unfair. You throw a backup slider, almost a BP fastball on the first pitch, and then you just blow his doors off at 99 with the second pitch.
1: New bat for Ramos as they reset. We'll let you know. Yankees have one ABS challenge left. Blue Jays, two ABS challenges brought to you by xcopper.com. One out, bases empty. Top of the ninth inning. Marlin Wines, the 0-2. He struck him out swinging. 100 at the top. Two down and 42,580 climb to their feet.
11: Louis Marlin not messing around against Elliot Ramos. You see him late on the fastball. Why not go a little bit higher with the next one? Same result.
1: Luis Garcia Jr. at the plate. 4-1 Blue Jays. And the pitch. Outside, ball one. They went down 1-0 early. Quickly tied it. Three runs coming in the seventh and eighth to take a 4-1 lead. Marlins 1-0 pitch. Swing and a miss. Tight back foot slider to make it 1-1. Marlins steps to his left. The 1-1. High and outside. Missed that time with a slider. Two balls, one strike. The Blue Jays knocked off the Nationals, won the series over the Cardinals, the Astros, the Phillies, and the Red Sox, trying to take the first two from New York. The 2-1. Called strike on the outside corner.

0: The 2-2. Swing and a miss, strike three. Blue Jays take the series. It's a good day to be a Toronto Blue Jay. A comeback 4-1 win over the Yankees, and they just keep on rolling.
1: What a ball game. John Schneider pushed all the right buttons in this one, brought all the right pitchers out of the bullpen. It's incredibly difficult to have success on a true bullpen day like the Blue Jays had today, especially against a Cy Young candidate in Cam Schlittler. Everybody that came out of that bullpen was really, really good, including Ricky Tiedemann. He gave up that lone run in his first inning, but he settled in, started to throw more strikes, trusted this stuff, and he looked like a big leaguer. And how about Simeon Woods Richardson? He continues to roll. The stuff is better. He told us that he's figured something out. It really looks like he has, and he could potentially be a big piece in that bullpen, especially with how thin it has been.
0: Blue Jays used seven different pitchers. None of them threw more than 2 1/3. Simeon Woods Richardson had the 2 1/3 hitless innings. They gave up only 4 hits and 1 run to this Yankees club that really, after that second inning run, never threatened. They did not put a runner in scoring position after the second inning, from the third all the way through the ninth, when Louis Varland struck out the side for his 27th save of the year. A 4-1 win, and they've won another series. This homestand against the Red Sox and Yankees, they are 5-1 in those 6 games against two teams that almost certainly are going to the postseason.
1: They're just playing better baseball. They're pitching better. They're having better at-bats. They're starting to look like the team that they were last year. And I know I sound like a broken record, but this team is built to make a run in the playoffs. You have Dylan Cease and Jose Soriano, two of the best pitchers in baseball, leading that rotation. And when you have guys starting to have better at-bats, I think this team can start stacking some wins.
0: Let's go down to the field. Charles McAdoo in conversation with Hazel May.
2: Blue Jays to pick up their second straight win over the New York Yankees. Give yourself a clap. Charles, take us to that seventh inning, that RBI double. You look like you timed up that fastball pretty well. How much did it help you to see two earlier in the at-bat to help you time up that third?
3: It was huge. I was expecting a heater, thinking be on time for it, don't miss it.
2: And then you provided the insurance run in the eighth inning. I think you're in shock right now with the bases loaded and you're facing Tim Hill. Here's a guy who doesn't walk a whole lot of guys. What is your mindset with the bases loaded in that situation?
3: Get a job done. The guys in front of me did a good job getting on base, and I had to do a job to help them get them in. And
2: you absolutely got the job done. I want to ask you about your now former minor league teammate, Ricky Tiedemann, who just made his major league debut this afternoon. 5 outs, 2 strikeouts. I know you are thrilled for him. Tell us what's going through your mind as you watch Ricky take that mound.
3: It's been dominance for all I've seen with him, and it continued. It was awesome. It was awesome to see Rick go out there and do what he can do.
2: You are awesome. And thanks to you and this Blue Jays win, the Blue Jays are currently in a 4-way tie for that third wild card spot. Congratulations, Charles. We'll see you tomorrow as you look to sweep the New York Yankees. Have a good one.
3: Thank you. You too.
2: All right, guys, Charles McAdoo, back to you.
0: Charles McAdoo and Hazel May down on the field after the Blue Jays win, thanks in part to his 2 RBIs. 4-1 the final score. We're going to take a step aside when we come back. We'll wrap it up, give you the play of the game, and get you over to a series-winning edition of Blue Jays Talk. 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
7: Toronto has taken the first two at home from the New York Yankees. They win today 4-1, the final score. I'm Ben Schulman alongside Chris LaRue. We already talked about how good the pitching was, so let's get right into it. What ended up flipping this game for the Blue Jays? Because they went down 1-0 early on a George Lombard Jr. RBI single, but they would tie it up at one in the third inning. Alejandro Kirk again came up with a big knock, an RBI single to tie it. He'd later get intentionally walked twice in the game as they wanted to avoid his hot bat. So it had to come from somewhere else. They're intentionally walking Kirk. Guerrero's on the injured list. George Springer on the bench today. Blue Jays summon Ernie Clement off the bench. He comes up with a pinch hit single in the seventh to begin that inning. He's the go-ahead run on first base. And the voice you just heard before the break, Charles McAdoo, steps up to the plate. 2-1 pitch. Swing and a high drive. Deep left center. Ramos in a jog. It's off the top of the wall. Clement around third. Relay for the Yankees. Lombard throws to the plate. Ernie Clement slides into the throw cut off. RBI double. Charles McAdoo. And the rookie puts the Blue Jays in front 2-1 in the bottom of the seventh.
8: He got himself in a good count. It was a 2-1 count. He said after the ball game to Hazel he was expecting the heater. All he wanted to do was be on time and not miss it. He didn't miss it. He absolutely hammered that baseball to deep left center. Missed a home run by about two or three feet. Hit it high off that tall wall. I mean, if Vlad's not producing, if he's on the bench, it's got to come from guys that are lesser known, and it certainly has. Charles McAdoo, Brett Bateman. I mean, it's just so fun to watch. It's starting to seem like last year with the Nathan Lucases, Ernie Clements, Addison Bargers. This year it seems to be the Brett Batemans of the world, the Charles McAdoos of the world, Ricky Tiedemans of the world coming in and seeming like they belong. This one was a really, really good one, and it was fun to watch. It's starting to look like a team that could potentially make a run in September and in October, and I can't wait.
7: Charles McAdoo finishes with two hits and two RBIs. His double was the lone extra base hit for the Blue Jays today and their most important knock of the game. They win it 4-1, a run on four hits for the Yankees. No errors. New York leaves three on base. Blue Jays with four runs on 10 hits, no errors. They leave 12 on base. Spencer Miles with a win in relief on a day seven Blue Jays pitched. Miles goes to 5-2. The loss will go to Brent Hedrick, who gave up that double and that second run. He goes to 6-2, and the save to Louis Varland. He struck out the side, his 28th save

0: of the year coming in the ninth inning. The Blue Jays now 8-3 in the bullpen games that they've thrown, started by Fisher and, or really, or Fluharty. And the Blue Jays, with the win, go to 61-64, and at this exact moment are in a four-way tie for the final wild card spot in the American League. The Yankees' loss sends them to 68-55. The Blue Jays have a chance to sweep tomorrow. Dylan Cease on the mound, 1:37 Eastern, first pitch. Ryan Weathers counters him. We really hope to see you there. Appreciate you tuning in today. From Christian Tanini and Tom Young, our technical directors, Nick Blackmore, our producer, Sho Ali, our host, and my partner, Chris LaRue. I'm Ben Schulman. Have a great rest of your night, and stick around. A series-winning edition of Blue Jays Talk with Sho Ali and Daniele Franceschi starts right now.
1: Well, Daniele, that is one way to not just win a series, but to get the win against a hated division rival. They win a matchup that, on paper at least, had a huge disparity when it came to the pitching matchup. A bullpen day against the AL Cy Young favorite entering play today. The Jays bats Grindschlittler for 97 pitches. The bullpen itself sparkles today with big pitch after big pitch after big pitch. John Schneider pushing the right buttons there. And the bats themselves looking terrific in big moments. Charles McAdoo with a pair of huge swings. Brett Bateman gets on three times. Kirk gets the intentional walk treatment not once but twice from Aaron Boone because he's swinging a hot stick. Just phenomenal stuff today in a comeback 4-1 Blue Jays win to take the series. And don't look now. The Jays have won 12 of their last 17 games, and right this second, as we are doing this postgame show, find themselves in a playoff spot. We acknowledge that, you know, games to come later on tonight for the Twins and Rangers could change this calculus, but right now they're tied for the final wildcard spot in the American League for the first time since June 24th. Pretty cool stuff.
2: Ah, it's remarkable. Show, absolutely remarkable. The word I'd like to use to describe the performance today, complimentary. Across the board. Just timely hits. And it wasn't, I mean, it's not like they went out there, Show, and absolutely mashed the baseball with runners in scoring position. They had opportunities to score runners in the first, third, sixth, obviously seventh. We end up having the big hit from Charles McAdoo, double off the wall. And then also in the eighth inning where they loaded the bases again, which happened on a few occasions in this ball game. But they still end up going only 4-for-15 with runners in scoring position. But still, as this ball game unfolded, you got the prevailing sense, the general feel like the Jays are starting to piece it together. You're seeing a lot of really positive signs and things that were characteristic of a team that had plenty of success a year ago. And I think it all just traces back to playing complimentary baseball. Quite literally, with the exception of the bobble by Andrés Giménez at shortstop, where he still recorded the out because Elliot Ramos wasn't running down the line, which I'm sure that was some
1: Yankees
2: juicy fodder.
1: Yeah, that's going to be a flame today.
2: Oh, man, I can only imagine. He's not hitting either, Show. So it's not even like the guy's hitting 320 and he's jogging it down the line. He ain't hitting at all, and he does that. With the exception of that sequence, though, defensively, this was another game where the Blue Jays made every single play that they had to make. It's another game where their base running was on point. It's another day, another game where John Schneider and the decision-making as it pertains to bullpen usage and the deployment of specific pitchers, along with pinch-hitting decisions. Like, think about how much that Ernie Clement decision in the seventh ultimately impacts the ballgame. He gets on with the leadoff swing and doing what Ernie Clement does, which is swinging early in counts, and gets himself on to lead off the seventh. And then, obviously, that sets the table for Charles McAdoo to do what he did and coming through in a big spot, not once, but twice today. So I think all around, this was a well-earned victory and a solid day's work across the board for everybody. I mean, on a bullpen day, seven different arms, including the rookie, the newcomer, Ricky Tiedemann, making his debut early in this ball game. You quite literally had almost every single person on the roster contribute. And that's a hallmark. That was a hallmark of this team a year ago. They're back to doing it a little bit right now and have put themselves in a position to potentially sweep the Yankees. Wow.
1: That is Daniele Franceschi. I'm Sho Adley. 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

0: 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You know, I know from a bullpen perspective, we don't necessarily need to emphasize how good Varland is, mainly because I think I've just run out of superlatives to describe this guy. But he's used a total of 22 pitches over 4 days for 3 saves. He is just incredibly dominant. And today, I mean, he goes out there and strikes out the side in the top of the ninth inning against the heart of the Yankees order, albeit a Yankees order that is without Bellinger or Judge or Stanton. But still, I mean, that is the, what, it was 3-4-5 or whatever, or 2-3-4 in the Yankees order with Ben Rice up there as well, a guy who's at 30-plus home runs this year. So, look, he has been nasty. And I think, too, when you talk about complimentary, right, I do think, Daniele, this one almost shifted mid-game as to how John Schneider decided to fire those bullpen bullets, if that makes sense. Because I remember Chris, Ben, and I were sitting here after Simeon Woods Richardson departed this game, and I thought he looked really sharp today.
1: Yes.
0: So he leaves the game after, I think it was 2 1/3,
1: mm-hmm.
0: and he threw less than 30 pitches. And the last time out, when he came in kind of in an emergency role after Tyone had to leave, I think on Monday, he was 3 innings of work, 45 pitches he threw in that game. So he's clearly capable of throwing more than whatever it was, 29 pitches or however he ended up throwing. But I almost felt like when they looked up at the scoreboard, knowing that this was bullpen v. Schlittler, and all of a sudden it was tied 1-1, and they were grinding Schlittler, who was a guy who is a phenomenal pitcher but was somewhat erratic today, and then they were putting up pretty good AB after AB. It almost felt like they decided, all right, you know what? We have a chance to win this game. Fire your best bullets, and then you got to see, I forget what the order ended up being, but it was Fluharty, Miles.
1: Correct.
0: And then Rogers and then Varland.
1: Correct.
0: So they basically went to every one of their high-leverage relievers, having already used Braden Fisher, who was great early on. I mean, the only run in this game scored by the Yankees where it came off Ricky Tiedemann. And even for Tiedemann, who we can get to, Tiedemann looked it's not that he looked shaky. It's just, I think it may be
1: nerves.
0: Just nerves of your first major league appearance. And then honestly, he came back out for the next inning and looked terrific, right?
1: Were you surprised? I didn't know if he was going to come back out. I was interested to see how it was going to sort of unfold, because it almost felt like that first inning of work, not that he necessarily was able to escape it or survive it, but the nerves were obvious. So when he comes out of the bullpen, he makes that walk. And he also didn't jog it. He walked it. So he really soaked it in. And I think that's awesome. He's greeted by the umpire just beyond second base, where they do the check for the relievers. He comes, and I'm watching intently because I really wanted to see, right, like for the first time, him make that walk. And the first warm-up pitch he threw, I don't know if you caught this, he threw it over the catcher. He was so amped up. He just airmailed his first warm-up pitch like 5 feet over the catcher, and it hit the backstop. And then I'm like, oh boy, like there's some real nervous energy here, clearly. He's tense. There's some butterflies. I think you even saw that maybe in the velocity, because it sort of, the fastball kind of fluctuated slightly. You know, he got it up to almost 97 with his fastball, and then you saw him hit on occasion throw in the 94-mile-an-hour range. Still, overall, once that happened, and I had thrown around that idea even before the game, I said I wondered if we would see him before Fluharty, right? And which we did ultimately see it, because I felt like that's the easiest pocket to do it. It could define your day. If it goes poorly, sure, it maybe, unfortunately, you just kind of say, all right, we got to chalk it up as a potential scheduled loss here on a bullpen day. But it went well enough that they are right in that ball game. And then, as you said, I'll use the words that John Schneider used earlier this week. What do you call it, Joe? Full send?
0: Mm-hmm.
1: Full send with the bullpen? You got to do what you got to do at this juncture of the season. They were once, not that long ago, 10 games under 500. 10 games under 500 at 49-59. And now they're sitting here 3 games under. And it's crazy to say, as you mentioned moments ago, pending results and whatnot, they're tied for a playoff spot. It's honestly quite surreal, and a lot of that has to do with the work of the bullpen and how John Schneider has managed said bullpen. while keeping the big picture in mind. That can be a

0: difficult, delicate thing to juggle, and he's done a really good job. And today, I think you raise a good point. You got to a stage of this ballgame where you realize you can win it. You have an opportunity to get Cam Schlittler out of there, maybe a little bit sooner than the Yankees certainly wanted. Took advantage of that fully, and they get a win.
1: There was a point where, through four innings, Schlittler had thrown 74 pitches. Now, I think he took eight pitches to get through the next inning, but I do think you are seeing, and we talked about this in the pregame show, from an offensive perspective, and, you know, not going to ignore the bullpen by any means, because, like you said, complimentary is certainly the word of the day, but, you know, you look at those bats, and they had good approaches. And, I mean, were they scoring tons of runs early on? No, obviously, right? They scored three runs in the last two innings of this ballgame, but they were showing patience, and I thought they were showing at-bats. And, again, I feel like we've seen early in the season when pitchers are having a hard time finding the strike zone that often, it's not just a Blue Jays thing. A lot of teams do this, right, where they kind of help out the pitcher. They start swinging at pitches they shouldn't swing at until the pitcher can prove that he can find the strike zone and challenge you with more competitive pitches. And I think your expectation for a guy like Schlittler, who is, again, a nasty, nasty pitcher, he's going to figure it out sooner rather than later, and he just didn't. So that they didn't help him out, I thought, was a great sign, because I feel like for far too much of this season, we had seen that happen. And we didn't necessarily see that today, even. And, you know, what did Schlittler end up with? 5 1/3, was it? Or 5 2/3?
0: 5 1/3.
1: 5 1/3, yeah. So
0: 97
1: pitches. And, again, he only let up the one earned run, four hits. He still struck out seven. Wasn't like he was bad today. But, again, it was reminiscent to a certain extent of some results against Ranger Suarez or Zach Wheeler in the same stretch of baseball we're talking about.
0: I think it goes back to a theme that you and I mentioned before the game as well, where we talked about what did the Jays do well even last year against really good top-tier starting pitching. They made them work, and they didn't bail them out. And today was a really good example of that. Sure, he pitched into the sixth inning. He only gave up one earned run. I get it. It's still, all things considered, fine performance for Cam Schlittler. But we're talking about a guy that is a Cy Young candidate. He is, if not the favorite, the co-favorite alongside Dylan Cease, of course, of the Blue Jays. And for the Jays to go out there and to make him work and to put him in positions where he had to throw high-stress pitches, to deliver high-stress pitches over the course of multiple innings, I thought that was really important. Correct me if I'm wrong, I think it was the third inning,
1: okay,
0: if I remember correctly, where, and I had written it down, they made him throw 25 pitches. And I thought, boy, that as we get deeper into this ball game, is really going to pay dividends. And sure enough, I think you saw it when you got to the later innings, and now you have bullpen arms in there, and the Jays were able to make hay. They were able to get the job done. Here's Charles McAdoo coming up with the biggest hit of the ball game, and it's preceded by Ernie Clement getting on with a pinch hit single. It's playing that small ball style. It's not the most attractive or sexiest brand of baseball, but I do like the fact that it goes back to the identity of what this team is built around. Like, we know what this team is supposed to, in theory, do when they're going well. Would you like some more slug? Who wouldn't like more slug? I think we'd all love to see more slug. But when that's not going for you, how can you manufacture runs? How can you manufacture ways to win? And they're doing it right now. That's full credit to all of them for buying in. Full credit to all of these guys passing the baton again. It's refreshing to see them play a familiar brand of baseball.
1: 416-870-0590, 1-888-666-0590, *590 on your cell. 590-590, name and location. Those are the phone numbers, the ways to reach us on the phones, and, of course, on the text line as well. Let's go to the phones, Daniele. Let's start with Brendan in Edmonton joining us here on Blue Jays Talk. Brendan, what's up today?
2: How's it going, show? I just wanted to talk a little bit about Brandon Valenzuela and his work today behind the plate. Catching as many pitchers as he did out of the bullpen and getting them all through this game is not an easy thing. He didn't necessarily have the greatest at-bats, but I think his defense, his ability to throw runners out has really kept him up in the big leagues. With the reduced playing time after Alejandro Kirk came back, he kind of has scuffled a little bit. But I think he'll
3: he'll get that going next year, maybe with a little bit more.

0: more of a split behind the plate, just with that reduced workload. But I wanted to also bring up how this team has, like, the record is what it is. They're still below 500, but the number of games this team has played against teams over 500 is kind of obscuring how well they've played. Like, 74 games, I think it is, against teams over 500, far and away leads the American League East as well as the entire American League. Like, I think the only teams that are close to that are the Giants, the Mets, and the Rockies have played the other most. And so the fact that we have a record that we do, despite playing that many, I mean, like, quality opponents, is kind of still a little impressive. And you look at what we got down the stretch. Yeah, there's still the two series, one more against the Yankees in Tampa Bay. But after that, I don't think we play another team over 500 the rest of the way. So there is an opportunity for this team to go on a bit of a run here.
1: Brendan, appreciate the call. You know what? I hadn't actually thought about the rest of the schedule in the sense that are all of them really below 500? I mean,
2: it's a great question.
1: Let's see. So after the Yankees series, so the Royals for sure are, the Mariners for sure are, the Guardians definitely are, Royals again, the A's definitely are, the Orioles are, the Tigers are, Rangers again, Orioles again, and yeah, I guess are the Reds under 500? They probably are. Yeah, since they are three games under 500. So yeah, I actually realized that Literally every team the rest of the way is under 500. And much like Brendan says, the Jays record is what it is. Also, right this second, an under 500 team. So I'm sure those teams are probably saying the same things we're saying in this postgame show. But at the same time, it's just, I do think you've seen signs of life that are sustainable to a certain extent. I mean, I do genuinely wonder, Daniele, how much you can ride one-run, two-run margins, let's say, to victory every single time. Because, like, and bullpen days, I think, are the greatest, I don't want to call it recipe for disaster by any means, but it's just when you have so many guys going out there, it only takes one guy to falter versus a starter. And again, I guess that's only one guy, but starters and relievers are just are stretched out and built somewhat differently. But it's just I think they are walking a tightrope right now where you could use a little bit more offense just to make your lives a little bit easier. But still, as long as you use the word stressful innings, as long as you, as the Blue Jays, are making the bat, are using your bats to force the other pitcher to throw a lot of stressful innings, I do think it's somewhat sustainable. But again, it would be nice to make it a little less stressful on themselves by scoring some more runs, at the very least early on in ballgames.
2: Yeah, I like, new strategy show. Induce stress. That's the idea. Now, that needs to be on a T-shirt in the Blue Jays clubhouse, or they got to wear that in batting practice. Induce stress. That's the idea for the opponent on a daily basis. It's, a guy like Brett Bateman, let's talk. I do want to mention him for a second,
1: sure,
2: too. Batting leadoff. He's been with this club for what? Just over a week now, ish.
1: 2 weeks,
2: around,
1: yeah.
2: There.
1: Almost 2 weeks, yeah.
2: And yeah, I believe he's played still fewer than a dozen games. I know that for sure. And yet, every time you watch him, there's a real spark there. There's just something about the energy.
1: Yeah. Him beating out the bunt to first base.
2: Correct.
1: And then the scoreboard, like the big Videotron, cuts to him, and he just screams as he goes back to Mark Budzinski. I mean, yeah, I'm kind of with you on
2: like,
1: that.
2: Even watching this team play defensively and in the outfield, I'll just right now separate it and isolate the outfield defense. Today was an occasion where you had Nathan Lucas starting in right. You had Bateman in center field. You had Jesus Sanchez, who, as we know, it can be a bit of an adventure on occasion with him in left field. But I'll tell you, Sho, there are a number of balls that were stung towards that gap in right center field. And I'm thinking, ooh, is that one going to have enough juice to get down and roll? And whether it was Bateman or Lucas just casually making it look easy, there's a comfort. There's a level of confidence that you have with those guys out there. And then throwing Miles Straw, when you see him in late inning situations, or, of course, when he starts games, It's just, it provides you with such a level of relief when you watch them play.

0: played defensively in the outfield. I think Bateman's been unbelievable. He's been a terrific catalyst for this team. And, you know, Ben made a great point on the broadcast today show. He was on base three times, had two hits, and the ball never left the infield. When you can do that by just using your legs and putting the ball in play, even when things aren't going great offensively for the team as a whole, I think that bodes really well for wreaking havoc and making things happen. You force the action. You force the issue. And I think we're starting to really see that become a consistent theme again for this baseball team. And he's somebody that's really setting the tone atop the lineup. I've thoroughly enjoyed watching him. And I think the Jays, you know, obviously as a deadline addition, it's weird. He fits right in. It feels like he's been a Blue Jay.
1: Yeah.
0: It's a very weird thing. And he's been sensational since coming over.
1: I had a fun sit down chat with him in the Jays dugout that we'll play on Jays Talk Plus on Monday. But very down to earth kid. You know, he was talking a lot about the motto that he subscribes to is "Be where your feet are," and how it's helped him stay grounded even through a lot of change in his life, even before he was traded, right? And, you know, he was aware that, you know, in the Cubs system, coming up through the Cubs system, it's, you know, you're a center fielder in the Cubs system. Oh, yeah, there's just some guy named Pete Crow Armstrong who might win the NL MVP this year that makes it a little hard for you to get the call up to the Chicago Cubs. And, you know, he didn't sound put off by that or frustrated by that by any means. He just sounded like, hey, look, you got to get back to work, right? I do think we talk a lot about fan favorites. I think he is very quickly on his way to becoming a fan favorite with kind of everything, right? All parts of it. Certainly the production and his play and his demeanor and his attitude. It's just all coming together and has certainly been a huge part of this run. Again, almost unbelievable to say, but back into a playoff position as things stand right now. What did you think of what Brendan had to say about Brandon Valenzuela? He has been a guy who, interesting, right? A guy who hadn't played a ton since Kirk came back off the IL. And I think that was expected to a certain extent, but you are still seeing flashes of what makes him so valuable. Brendan with a great point about catching all these different pitchers and have all their different preferences. So many guys have talked about in the clubhouse, whether it's relievers or starters, how Valenzuela for a rookie is doing things that even catchers who have been in the big leagues for years don't necessarily do. So that's pretty encouraging. And then, yeah, the defensive work as well. I mean, that throw, I think it was to get Luis Garcia Jr. He gets on with the single and then immediately gets gunned down at second base. What a throw. What a brilliant throw.
0: That was the seventh inning. Spencer Miles comes in.

0: And then it becomes kind of a ho-hum top half of the seventh. Bottom half rolls around. Here comes Ernie Clement. Big pop from the crowd because everybody's excited to see Ernie.
1: That was one of the largest roars I've heard maybe at any point this season when Ernie came in to pinch hit.
0: No question. I thought, man, this is the energy in the building today felt really, really good. It was
1: felt a playoff game.
0: It really did. I didn't want to use the word, but that's maybe the best description for it, the best way to encapsulate what the energy was like here at the park. When Ernie stepped up to the plate, incredible ovation, gets the base hit, and then when McAdoo hit the double that nearly left the yard, I think it was just below the light bluish line out there in left center, the place erupted. It absolutely erupted. I also thought it was really cool. I think it was the seventh inning stretch, or one of the our wonderful Sportsnet Central updates that play on the video board. There was an update, highlights from the White Sox-Tigers game.
1: Oh, yeah, big cheer.
0: Massive cheer. Really, really cool. So this is this little run that the Jays have gone on over the last 17 games, 12-5, it's restored a lot of belief, a lot of excitement in this city and among this fan base. That was on full display, completely illustrated today with the reception, the response from the fans throughout this ballgame. It was unbelievable. Brandon Valenzuela, I thought there was a bit of a nervy moment, remember show early in the game, where he had that weird thing, his right hand.
1: Oh, yes.
0: It hit Jazz Chisholm's
1: back. He was
0: reaching
1: out to point, it looked like, and then, I don't think that was Chisholm's fault, but he was going around as he was pointing, essentially, and then he kind of brushed his forearm, it looked like.
0: Very bizarre. Fortunately, nothing came of it, but I'm glad Brendan wanted to acknowledge the work behind the plate, because that kind of gets overlooked on a bullpen day like this where you're catching so many different guys. It's a lot of preparation that goes into that to make sure you have the right sequencing and game planning in mind for what you want to do depending on who's coming out of the pen. So I think that's an excellent, excellent observation by Brendan.
1: 416-870-0590, 1-888-666-0590, *590 on your cell. Also back to the phones, Daniele. Let's go out to Ottawa with Drew in Ottawa. Drew, what's up?
2: Hey guys, just got a quick comment and question. So my comment is that it feels like a lot of the young guys are coming up and they're performing, and it feels like they're kind of guys that are like built for the system. Charles McAdoo, Valenzuela, Bateman, it's like new guys in the same sort of system, and they're performing their roles as to what they did last year, and you know that's really getting the crowd energized. But on the question side, I wanted to talk about kind of like the approach with Cam Schlitter today, because it seemed like the guys went in there not just kind of, you know, taking hacks at everything that he kind of threw at them. It was kind of like a calculated approach almost. And is that something that the coaching staff kind of instructs them? Is that something that the guys just kind of inherently know, that it's like, we want to try and get this guy up in the pitch count and stuff? Or is that something that they have to really work on and, you know, kind of take initiative from different, you know, either coaching or, you know, talking amongst themselves about like, how do we get this guy's pitch count up so we can get him out of the game and get some of those bullpen arms into the game and really start to do damage against the Yankees. But, man, this is such a fun run right now. I'm starting to get some 2020 vibes and 2025 vibes. That
1: I
2: is.
1: Hope not 2020. Yeah.
2: Yeah. Not 2022, but 2025 vibes. And, you know what? It's with the series against the Red Sox, last series, and then this one against the Yankees, it's, you know, kind of giving that mirror image to what happened around Canada Day last year. So let's hope it keeps going. But anyway, curious to hear your thoughts. Thanks.
1: Yeah, Drew, appreciate the call, man.
0: Thanks, Drew.
1: Yeah, I remember it's funny. This is going to sound like a huge cop-out, but I think it's a little bit of everything Drew mentioned, because it's always going to be a little bit on the players. Coaching is a huge part of this as well. And I the reason I say a little bit of everything is because when we were down in the writers' meeting earlier for Schneider's weekend availability, he talked about that. He talked about how, hey, look, you have to be patient against a guy like Schlitter. And sometimes this is a guy who, AL Cy Young favorite, co-favorite, perhaps, if you want to describe it that way. I think at the very least, coming into this game, he was the odds-on favorite by a minuscule amount. But this is a guy who, even though one game he might have 14 strikeouts in a game, he also can be sometimes a little erratic. And I think the reason I say it's a little bit of both is they clearly identified

0: that being an inflection point in this game. And they went out there and saw that he was erratic in this game and did not, like I said, help him out by just taking wild hacks, as Drew was talking about.
1: Yeah, 100%. I agree. I think it's a little bit of everything. The approach is a little bit more refined. That comes from a coaching perspective and game planning ahead of time, the work you do. And then you have to actually go out there and see, all right, what is the guy featuring that day? Playing to your identity, you know, definitely is a piece of this. What is the overall philosophical approach offensively? I think they're more, for whatever reason, it feels like they're better equipped now to go out and apply that philosophical sort of approach for how they want to hit and approach the offensive side of the game than before the trade deadline. I don't know why that is, but I think it's pretty evident that they are in a position where they're doing it a lot more effectively and successfully than they did prior to the deadline. Maybe that's some of the young players being a little bit more, easier to mold and more receptive. Like, they're just more malleable because they're younger and they're looking for opportunity. So you can tell a Brett Bateman, hey, this is what you go up there and look for. And then he does it. That's it. He sits there and says, okay, you tell me wait for a fastball and look for it in this spot. I will. I will do my part, and I'll try to take advantage of it. So maybe there's some of that involved too. But, yeah, there's something unique here. And, Charles McAdoo, who had an awesome day today at the plate as well. I think the one thing I did want to also highlight with McAdoo is it was another reminder of, for me, show of the deadline from 2 years ago. And how over these last couple of trade deadlines, well, really these last three trade deadlines, because you have the one that just occurred, 25, where they were in a position to buy and made some really smart additions in the form of Bieber and, of course, Louis Varland, who is now one of the best closers in all of baseball. 2 years ago, in 2024, who did they trade to get Charles McAdoo? It was half a season's worth of IKF. Oh,
0: that's right, it was IKF.
1: Half a season's worth of IKF.
0: And then he came back.
1: And he ended up coming back for the World Series run. And sure enough, here's a young guy in McAdoo who gets an opportunity. Why? Because one of the big stories of today coming into this ballgame is Vladimir Guerrero Jr. has to land on the 7-day IL for concussion protocol, so he's out for a week. Charles McAdoo gets thrust into action, and he makes the most of the opportunity.
0: The pitches he hit for runs today were not bad pitches by the Yankees pitching either, I would say. So the Brent Hedrick pitch, and Hedrick has been one of the more consistent relievers across the entirety of Major League Baseball for most of the season. And, he came out, he shut down the threat, and then they send him back out there. Perhaps that does also underlie, I was a little surprised, but that does underscore some needs in the Yankees bullpen. But that has been an issue for them for a good chunk of the year. But he threw a four-seamer to McAdoo right at the top of the zone that he blasted, to your point, was almost feet from being a home run. And then it was Tim Hill, who's always also given the Jays some trouble at times, sinker on the outside edge, more outside than not, and he just fillets that for the single. It felt less that the Yankees served up meatballs to Charles and he just was punishing them for it. He was executing. It does feel like that time, because he came up, he hits the home run, he went a little cold, right? Mm-hmm. And then he gets sent back down. Since coming back up, it does feel like he's found something there.
1: 100%. I think there's a lot of potential and upside there. One of the things that we heard about him after he was acquired in that trade with Pittsburgh and he was in the minor league system, a lot of talk about how the power is real with him, right? And I think you saw it on the extra base hit, the double in the seventh, where you're saying, okay, this guy's got some real natural pop to him. We haven't seen him in large extended samples yet. He's probably going to get more of a run here over the next week or so to really lock down first base with Vladimir Guerrero Jr. out of the lineup for the time being. But you need everybody to contribute and have moments. And today was the McAdoo moment. He has the big hit in the seventh, and then awesome piece of hitting, as you alluded to. Awesome piece of hitting. I do wonder, speaking of, balls that were elevated and hitting in that part of the strike zone, I wonder if there was any element of what transpired today that maybe there was a game planning component of, hey, the Yankees, and from a pitching standpoint, their guys like to attack that upper third. Because there was one Nathan Lucas hit to the opposite field. And I know they had, I think it was Bateman was in motion on that play. But he hit a single off of Cam Schlittler that was about 5

0: feet above the strike zone. It was very reminiscent of Ernie Clement doing his, where he hit the homer when it was at his head.
1: Yeah.
0: And I don't know if maybe that was also something, hey, look for things that are in that upper third of the strike zone, that maybe that's where the opportunity lies. They'll throw you the hard stuff upstairs, and you can try and attack that. McAdoo did that, of course, on that fastball. Also, very curious, and I could tell you, the New York writers that were in the press box, there were some very pensive looks on their faces when they realized Hedrick was going to not just face Clement because he was the pinch hitter to start the inning, but they left him in to face another righty in McAdoo. A lot of them were questioning, all right, we got to ask about Elliot Ramos, and now we got to ask about why, Booney, are you keeping the lefty out there when it's right-handed bats that he's going to be seeing at the start of this inning, which is exactly what happened, and it came back to bite them.
2: And, you know, talk about bad ball hitting, too. I mean, you know, Ernie has never seen a pitch he doesn't like to swing at, but the pitch right before McAdoo hit the double was a sinker from Tim Hill well below the zone. That thing looked like he had to golf it off the dirt, essentially, and he still put that ball in play right after the crowd gave him that thunderous ovation. So lots of fun stuff to talk about in today's game. Before we take a quick break, let's go back to the phones one more time. Let's go to Lorne in Simcoe joining us here on Blue Jays Talk. Lorne, what's up?
3: Hey, Cheryl. Hey, Janelle. It's a beautiful day in Southern Ontario. Our Jays win, and our faith and our endurance of this season maybe is going to be rewarded. So there's positivity at the end. To a couple points Danelli said, I love what Schittler having his troubles today. I hope he shoves tomorrow and makes those American writers really think hard and fast about stiffing us because season's playing for a Canadian team. As Jerry West put it, the due was due. And that's great to see Mac. And Ricky Tiedemann's story is a great story for kids to never give up. That endurance and heartache can happen, but he's recovered and he's in the league and he had an awesome first game. He had a strikeout and he could be a weapon for us in the bullpen. And we got to give kudos to Ross DeBoss. He found useful parts that have contributed all throughout the season. And I'm going to put money that there's 2 to 3 more useful parts down in the farm, whether it's in AA or AAA, that will contribute to this run. Yes, the strength of schedule plays, but the guys are playing 26-1 ball. And you know what? The Red Sox and the Yankees, they scuffle over their feet. They're lazy on the base pass. They boot it around. And if we get the lead tomorrow, don't be surprised if Booney tries to get himself ejected to fire up his boys. Thanks, guys.
2: Lord, thanks for the call. I appreciate it. Yeah, I will say I do enjoy watching Aaron Boone get ejected.
0: Now, I was waiting for it today.
2: Yeah, I kind of thought it might happen. But it's funny. Today's game was kind of, as exciting as it was, especially when it almost felt like they were waiting out Cam Schlittler. It did feel like it was a little sleepy at certain points, and then all of a sudden the energy just ratcheted up as the game went on. When it's not because of Simeon Woods Richardson, but when that switch flipped to a certain extent. Lauren did mention Ricky Tiedemann, and I wanted to get back to him. He was just out there on the field a couple minutes ago. He was signing autographs for some kids. Nice. He clearly had a bunch of friends and family here, so he was hanging out with them. They all had the number 33 Tiedemann jersey on, so that was pretty cool. No question, he's a phenomenal story just because he was supposed to be Treya Savage before Treya Savage was Treya Savage, right? I mean, he was the big, sexy prospect that we talked about for so long, and then injuries really derailed his growth. And, you know, I know growth is not linear in sport, and especially in baseball, but it was really cool to see him get out there. We already kind of talked about how he looked far less shaky when he came back out for the second inning. What I really liked that the final out was against Ben Rice. And he had Ben Rice off kilter with the fastballs, sweepers, and he finished him off, I think, with a changeup. And that AB made me feel like, oh, he feels a lot more locked in. He's more confident here. And it was pretty funny because then he just started walking off the mound.
0: Yeah.
2: Because I think he not that he forgot how many outs there were. I'm sure he was told, hey, Ben Rice, and then you're done, right?
0: Correct.
2: And he started to walk out before Schneider even came out of the dugout, which I thought was pretty funny. So he went back to the mound and then came off the mound to a pretty nice ovation. So the crowd very much knew. But yeah, I mean, look, four-seamer sat 96.2 miles an hour, got all the way up to 97.2 miles an hour. So a very nice outing for Tiedemann in his much-awaited, long-awaited Major League debut.
0: So I think first impressions, exciting to see him because we've waited a long time for it. And we talked about how a couple years ago, in a world

0: where he doesn't have the Tommy John. Forget about other setbacks that he suffered afterwards. He was on track to be a part of the plan, right? He was on track to be somebody we would have seen in 2024 at some point, especially down the stretch after the Blue Jays were out of it. Unfortunately, it wasn't meant to be for him. So it's a bit of a delay between, you know, going through the rehab process and getting back on a mound and pitching, you know, in professional games again. Finally, he gets this opportunity. I can only imagine what he was feeling when that phone rang down there and they said, all right, start getting loose. You're going to be the guy to come in and follow Braden Fisher. And I'm sure maybe, I would imagine they gave him an indication, hey, this is probably what our plan is, which is great. The fastball plays. Like, the fastball is really, really good. It's nice to have a lefty like that that can pump it in there at 95, 96 consistently. And I think long-term, what stands out, you can't be a two-pitch guy. You better be really special if you're going to be a two-pitch guy. And we talk about Treya Savage is primarily a two-pitch guy, but the great equalizer for him is he's got this freakish release point where the angle and deception he creates because of it adds a whole different dimension when you're standing in the box and you have to hit against him. Kevin Gausman could be a predominantly two-pitch pitcher because he's been around the block forever. It's a little bit different, though, and I think, you know, what was great about how he finished his outing was going to that changeup, the only time he threw the changeup in his entire outing today. I would love to see more of that. I want to see more of that because after a few appearances and outings, teams are going to get a book on you, and they're going to know this guy's throwing fastballs and sweepers. And you're going to eventually get a little bit of a comfort level from opposing hitters once they've seen that scouting report time and again. So I think he's got to continue to grow and evolve. I'd love to see him add another pitch to the arsenal consistently. And that, I think, would also help his chances of being a starting pitcher down the road, which was the expectation, right, Show? That was the idea and the whole concept of him as a top prospect. It was about him being a starter. With the stuff that he showed us today, the arsenal, I mean, there's no chance. I don't think that could play long-term as a starter. He needs to add something else to it.
1: I'll say this. When I went down to the availability, he threw out there in the field pregame, and then he came to talk to the media in the dugout. So I went down there with Ben, and we were listening to what he had to say. And right at the end of his availability, he was asked, I think it was by Shy, but he was asked about his comfort level with the pitch mix and specifically with the slider and changeup. So he didn't throw any sliders today. And he threw the one changeup because it was mostly fastball sweeper.
0: Correct.
1: And he basically said, yeah, they're both in a really good spot. But he did actually say he feels the changeup is coming along. So
0: okay,
1: they're clearly aware of this, right? And I mean, I'm with you because Schneider said pregame as well that, you know, they're going to see how the year ends before going back to not only the drawing board, but going back to the idea that, hey, he could be a starter down the road, but right now he's going to be part of our bullpen. So that's clearly a part of the development process when it comes to Ricky T.
0: Yeah, it does make me question, though, Show, if that's where the arsenal sits today and that's what his pitch mix looks like, how could we have thought 2 years ago there was an opportunity to see him pitch and to see him thrive? And we're talking about somebody that would have been 21 years old. Pre-injury. I get it. Pre-injury, who knows what it... Again, I'm projecting because anything could have happened. But it did strike me as a little bit curious because the moment we saw Treya Savage, although we had a really strong understanding that he's predominantly fastball splitter, and once you saw the release and you saw how he tilts on that rubber, you're like, oh, okay, I get it. Like, this is why it plays. It's pretty evident why it plays. Ricky Tiedemann, in small pockets, I can see how it would play.
1: Sure.
0: That's how because if you're sending him out there and say he's a lefty that needs to get us three outs and against lefties on the other side, or you want to throw a manager a big a curveball because now they have to make adjustments with their lineup, hey, by all means, I have no issues with that. Maybe that's where you see him provide value down the stretch of this season. But to take that next step, there's clearly, I think, some more work that needs to be done. I'm happy for him. I'm glad he got the opportunity, he got the moment, because he's been waiting a long time for it. So it was really cool to see him. It was awesome to see him work through those nerves, too, because you could almost see it in real time, the processing speed of just trying to figure out what was going on and get comfortable and feel himself out on the pitcher's mound. That was pretty neat. And let's see what happens, because I am intrigued. I'm intrigued, and I

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15: Yeah, I think it's added a threat for some damage against left-handed pitchers. And, you know, he's a confident guy. And I think being up here before, going back down and kind of understanding what it's like to be up here has probably made it a little bit easier. And, you know, going forward, you kind of like the profile. You know what I mean? Can play anywhere in the corners, the outfield. And he's got a lot of energy. You know, he's him, Bate, you know, they're bringing it every day. So that definitely helps, too.
1: That is John Schneider talking about Charles McAdoo, a huge part of this 4-1 win over the Yankees to win the series. Jays aiming for the sweep, Daniele. Tomorrow, Ryan Weathers will go for the Yankees. And guess who? Dylan Cease will go for the Blue Jays. Going to be a lot of fun here at the Rogers Centre. That is Daniele Franceschi. I'm Sho Ali. You're listening to Blue Jays Talk here until the top of the hour. Before we go back to the phones, back to the text line, Daniele, let's check out the standings watch presented by Bet365. Home of the 5-run early payout, must be 19+, Ontario only. Please play responsibly.
0: Jays fans will like this one, Sho.
1: Yeah, they're going to like it. I think you're right. So earlier in the day, this game wrapped up kind of early on in our game because it was the first Saturday game. Chicago White Sox beat the Detroit Tigers 4-3.

0: 3, which in that moment pushed the Jays just half a game back of the final wildcard spot. Of course, right this second, with the win, the Jays gained that half game. If you look elsewhere around Major League Baseball, of course, results later on tonight will affect the wildcard race because most of the teams have not yet played. But the Baltimore Orioles are currently up 1-0 on the Tampa Bay Rays. That game's going to the bottom of the third in the Trop. In Pittsburgh, the Red Sox are taking on the Pirates. I don't think that game's actually started yet. I think it actually will start, yeah, in about 15, 20 minutes or so, just in the warm-ups right now. The Mariners will take on the Astros, similar time from now as well. Let's see. We also have the Guardians around the same time. They will take on the Padres. That game has also not started yet. And later on tonight, the Rangers will play the Athletics. Also, I think the Twins are playing Phillies. As well. That's a big one.
1: That
0: also.
1: One's coming up to right around the same time as Boston-Pittsburgh.
0: Yeah, a bunch of these games are starting around 7:10 Eastern, 7:15 Eastern, so in about 20 minutes or so. But with that in mind, this is what the wildcard standings look like right now. The New York Yankees are 68-55 following the game. They're in the first wildcard position in wildcard spot 2. Are the Boston Red Sox. They are 65-57. And like we said to start the show, at 61-64, the Toronto Blue Jays are tied for the final wild card spot. So 61-64 has them tied with three other teams, the Twins, the Rangers, and the Tigers, who are 60-63. So from a winning percentage, they are all tied exactly, although the Blue Jays have one more win, albeit one more loss. But still, hey, like I said earlier, that's the first time they've been in a playoff spot since the end of June, Daniele. That is tremendous stuff considering all the times we've talked about, hey, they have to jump six teams to get into this spot. They've helped themselves out by playing some great baseball, and they've also been helped out by having these other teams play some really bad baseball as well.
1: So there was not this past,
0: maybe the Tigers notwithstanding.
1: Yeah, yes, that's
0: they
1: fair.
0: Played well enough.
1: Not this past Thursday, but the Thursday prior, when the Blue Jays were in Chicago for that one-off against the Cubs. And it's 2-0. You're thinking to yourself, okay, Louis Varland, right? Louis time. Down to one strike away from securing a victory, and then Alex Bregman goes deep. They end up losing that game in extras. I felt like that was probably the most demoralizing loss of the season, given that it felt like the Jays had started to play a little bit better, build some momentum. The offense still wasn't doing very much, but you saw some signs. And then that happens. And I thought, oh my goodness, it's just never going to click. It's just not going to click. 2026 is not their year, show. I was convinced. Because there, not just that particular day, but there have been so many other instances too where you just almost have to like sit back, shrug your shoulders, and say, I don't know. Like I don't have an explanation. I'm not sure how every time somebody comes back from injury, there's another injury that happens.
0: Right.
1: Or there's somebody that is performing well, but then there's underperformance by other figures in the lineup. And it just, nothing felt like it was operating together in harmony. And yet, despite all that, I think the biggest compliment I can give this team, the biggest compliment I can pay the coaching staff in the front office, is there's been resilience throughout this process. There's never been sort of this feeling of rolling over or quitting. It feels drastically different. Even at the deadline when they were clearly in a position that they would be required to sell.
0: Sure.
1: It didn't feel like a couple years ago where it was pretty evident what was going to happen. This is still different, and there's been the fight has been there. And now you've got the fan base that's behind the team and the fan base that has energized this group just as much. It's unbelievable. It's special in its own way. It's different. It's different than what made last year special, but this special is also pretty cool to experience as they're on the chase, they're on the hunt, they're in the mix. Get ready for a thrill ride. You got, what, 6 weeks? Thrill ride show. Get ready. If you like roller coasters, this will be for you. What a season.
0: I'll say this. If there's one thing I have learned since doing this job, it is that you can never take stretches like this for granted. Does that make sense? Like,
1: yes.
0: Even if I'm not 100% sure, and I feel better about it today than I did 2 weeks ago, but even if I'm not 100% sure that they will make the playoffs or that they will even play meaningful games at the end of September, I do think that regardless of what

0: happened earlier in the season, I think you can never look past exciting stretches like this. I think it's always valid questions to ask. Is this real? When do you start believing? When do you buy in? But all those things are completely valid questions. But I just think that given how this sport in particular is just so, random sometimes.
1: Finicky.
0: Yeah, it can really break your heart as we well learned last year in the fall. I think you really have to when things like this happen, when stretches like this come to pass, you just really have to enjoy it to a certain extent. I'm not saying don't be critical or analyze this or analyze that. Also great movies, by the way. But you do have to really, really appreciate it, because you don't know how many times this is going to come around, really.
1: Look, let's be honest. Isn't it also nice that you can sit here on August the 15th, and let's be fair, 3 weeks ago, I don't think most people thought this would be reality. You'd be sitting here today having not just conversations, but relevant conversations about the Blue Jays being competitive in 2026. That did not feel like it was potentially in the cards. But we're here and we're having those discussions. I think to your point, the nature of this sport is also what makes it unique and different. If you're not the Los Angeles Dodgers, whose explicit, outright objective is to win another World Series and to win three straight championships, to be the first National League team to do it, they've talked about it endlessly, then every other franchise, yes, you're aspiring for that goal, but baseball has this sort of weirdness to it that is unlike any other sport. The day-to-day grind, the injuries that can happen in any sport, sure, but this is a sport where, man, it rewards persistence. You got to stick with it. And when these things do happen and you have a stretch like this where now people are starting to believe again, you're buying into it. This group is galvanizing the city. It is something to really enjoy and to cherish, because you're absolutely right, Joe. Like, nothing is guaranteed. You know, it's great. Last year, you get to Game 7 of the World Series. That was fun. Everybody thought, all right, let's run it back. Let's make sure, let's finish the job. It's hard to do it. It's hard to get there. So when things are going well and positive, as is the case right now, this is a positive stretch. I think your message is it comes from the right place. Enjoy it as much as you can.
0: A couple of texts I want to get to before we get out of here. This is one. This is just, I think, encapsulates how everyone is feeling. Jason in Cape Breton, Nova Scotia. How exciting is this baseball? Go Jays! I love that one. Mark from Thorold, really loving the youthful energy of Bateman and McAdoo. Mahendra from Brampton, what a game today. The Jays keep finding ways to battle. It's getting harder not to believe this team could be building something special. Q from Winnipeg, great team effort, great management decisions all around. As I said before, these are the games where you're expected to lose that count twice as much. I don't think there will be any callers asking to fire John Schneider today. I think you're right, Q. Parm from Hamilton, are bullpen games versus the Yankees undefeated? I feel Schneider and Petey push all the right buttons every time. Especially when one of those comes in like the highest leverage spot in a playoff game to clinch the ALDS of all places.
1: Incredible.
0: But it's pretty cool. Parm also saying shout out Chucky Mack for carrying the offense. Welcome back, Ernie. Let's go Blue Jays.
1: Yeah, I think we got to start calling them Chucky now. Chucky? Or Charlie, one of the two.
0: Chuck?
1: Yeah, Chuck.
0: Chuck Mack?
1: Yeah, Chuck Mack. I like that. That's a good one. Good nickname.
0: Mark from Shirkston, Ontario. Not surprised by the Jays' sudden resurgence, moving away from guys trying to hit bombs and back to what got us to the World Series. I do think I agree with this. I do think you also need the bombs.
1: It would be nice
0: to mix in some more home runs here and there, but still, I think they are taking advantage of what they're doing, no question.
1: Also, Joe, last I checked, there were some big home runs hit last year en route to getting to Game 7.
0: Yeah.
1: I think there were some moments that we can't gloss over. Vlad had 8 of them. Okay, Springer had Game 7. Bo had Game 7 of the World Series where he had a monster homer off of Ohtani. The long ball is nice. It's good to mix in the long ball.
0: Claudio in King City, good one to wrap up on. Hey, Sean Danielli, part of the reason the Jays are fighting for the last playoff spot was their inability to take advantage of their soft schedule early in the season. They have a second crack at it after they are done with the Yankees next weekend. Let's hope they take advantage this time. That is the other key part here. They got to win these games against the Yankees, Rays, Yankees, and they've largely done that so far, the Red Sox, the Yankees, but they got to do it afterwards as well.
1: Yep, 100%. And hit with some runners in scoring position. 12 left on base today. I know they scored 4 runs and they won. 4 for 15, though. Come on, get some timely hitting, clutch hitting.
0: That is Danielli Franceschi. I'm Sho Ali. 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

0: com. For Daniele, Ben Schulman, Chris LaRue, Tom Young, Nick Blackmore, Christian Chiniti, I'm Sho Ali. 4-1, the Blue Jays win to win the series. Daniele and I will be back tomorrow to put a bow on things. Dylan Cease on the mound. Should be a good one. We'll talk to you then.
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0: It's Westwood One Sports Night with Mike Wickett.
1: Well, damn, it is good to be here while there's football going on. I'm watching a preseason game between the Rams and the Chiefs right now. Hanging out, getting ready to talk a lot of football. Thank you for being here, and thank you. And I'm going to bring in our producer, Will Dalton, right out of the gate. Thank you for listening to us all over the country, and you didn't turn the channel when you heard about Drake May's wife's cooking show. And also the conversation about Skip Bayless's thoughts on premarital sex. Will Dalton, defend the last program. Defend your boy, Josh Graham.
2: I mean, listen, we like to go out of the sports realm from time to time. Yeah. These are the things that people like to know. And it is true. I mean, did you not know that Ann Michael May was like an excellent baker? Did you not know that Will Campbell comes over to the house to eat cookies? You didn't know this?
1: Well, I mean, just when Will Campbell comes over, they have to move the plate really close because of his tiny arms, right? Like, don't they have to, that plate's got to be real close. Like, my kids, I have to scoot them under, in the, you know, to the table because they don't reach, and then they get food on their life. I feel like Will Campbell's got to do that same thing.
2: Listen, all I'm saying is they don't call Ann Michael May the Queen of the North for nothing. They don't do it for nothing.
1: I know who the King of the North is. That's Jon Snow. But the Queen of the North, I didn't.
2: They call her that. I'm serious.
1: I've never heard of this. Is this a is Drake May's wife's cooking show, is this on TikTok? Is this on Instagram?
2: I think it's on Instagram.
1: YouTube.
2: And it is, by the way, I think, I'm seriously though, NBC up that way, they picked her up because she started to put these videos out of what she would make Drake May before games. And a cooking show actually picked her up on NBC. I'm so serious.
1: You know, the NBC Peacock thing, the NFL on Sunday night connection. Like, I can see it. And listen, I know we have women who love football. And if you're a female that is listening to us, I love you. You're not. Don't take this the wrong way. It sounds like the NFL is trying to bring in more women who watch. And God, this is going to sound awful. Women who cook. God, why did I say that? Women who cook. You know, like, we want you to come in and watch our product, the whole thing, and maybe you'll stick around for football and our numbers will go up. It's kind of like, and we're going to talk a lot about this later, it's kind of like how mad Knicks fan is that LeBron's coming in on opening night, on ring night, on banner night. No, the NBA doesn't give a rip about your ring ceremony and your banner unfurling. Okay, we're talking more about that later, but you have to understand these leagues, these networks, these apps, you know, Peacock, the Paramount app, whatever, they want your eyes on their product. They don't care if you go to every home game for an NBA team or you've never watched an NBA game. Eyes are eyes, and eyes equal dollars for the next CBA, the next TV deal, whatever. Like, they don't care. And it makes sense why Peacock would pick up the wife, and I'm assuming she's beautiful. Like, she doesn't look like a troll. She doesn't look like me. All right. I'm assuming she's a good looking lady. She's an attractive woman. That's always a nice, you know, way to get people to come on in, and they get her to watch, you know, get people to watch her cooking. Like, I'm not shocked by that at all. The thing that shocks me is when you and Josh were chatting about Drake May's wife's cooking show in the last hour, you referred to Drake May as Tar Heel royalty and Drake May's wife as Tar Heel royalty. Drake is. Let me think about this. Could I name four players ever to play football at North Carolina? Can I? You're going to have to help me because you're in North Carolina. You're.
3: I mean, Tar Heels one big one.
1: Is a Julius Peppers, right? Did Peppers go there?
2: Well, Yeah, that's one. Okay. Played basketball and football there.
1: Yeah, I've heard that. Yeah, Julius Peppers is like is one of the great Tar Heel football players ever. Who am I missing? I'm trying to think. I'm probably going to hate myself. Drake May.

0: Another Hall of Famer. Y'all gotta have Drake. Another Hall of Famer.
1: What side of the ball?
0: Defensive.
1: Defensive side. Who? I'm not even. I'm not going to Google.
0: Starts with an L.
1: Lawrence Taylor? No.
0: Lawrence Taylor.
1: Did LT go to Carolina? Oh, man.
0: He did. See? Okay. People don't know these things.
1: You know why? Because they've been such an irrelevant program.
0: I know.
1: And they decided, hey, we're going to bring in Bill Belichick. That's what we're going to do. All right. So, and Drake May, is he third in the pantheon of Tar Heel football players?
0: Probably. Oh, probably. Man.
1: They haven't had, like, a good running back or anything like that, or a wide receiver who popped in the NFL. Like, well, do some research on – what do you got?
0: It is where Amarian Hampton went.
1: We don't know about him yet. We don't know yet.
0: We
1: don't know in the NFL yet. I mean, he was banged up last year. You saw what Mike McDaniel said to all the fantasy football players, right? Mike McDaniel he poured a bunch of cold water on your fantasy football team this week. Listen to Mike. I'm going to pull it up right now. This is what Mike McDaniel, who's the OC in Los Angeles for the Chargers. This is what he had to say when he was asked about fantasy football and his running, like who to play if you're drafting one of these running backs from the Chargers.
2: Question.
3: Do you see Omarion as a guy who could be like a workhorse guy?
4: This feels super fantasy motivated. Okay, so there's good news and bad news, fantasy owners. Okay, good news is I see all three of those guys producing at a very high level. The bad news is I can't tell you which games those are. I think there's going to be opportunities for him to have a ton of touches. Specifically, I use all three of those guys probably every game. The relative ratio. That will be based on opponent and what we're asking the guys to do.
1: I love that he started out talking about this sounds like a fantasy question because that's what I mean. Literally, when you are talking about, you know, the Chargers, for example, you would think that Omarion Hampton's going to have a role like Devon Achane had when he was, you know, in Miami with the Dolphins. But they're not the same kind of running back. They actually brought in Keaton Mitchell to be that role, the speedster. Like Mike McDaniel put up wanted posters. This is not a joke. Mike McDaniel made up Old West style wanted posters of Devon Achane and put them up in the Chargers GM's office and put them up at the Chargers facility so that they would go out and get Keaton Mitchell, who's 2 years removed from an ACL, but runs like a 4.240. And then there's Kimani Vidal, who, if you had him last year, if you drafted him, you smartly got a lot of points out of him because Omarion Hampton was hurt. And I just love the fact that Mike McDaniel can sniff out a fantasy football question because, let's be honest, we're all thinking it. Do I use a first-round pick? Like, have you had any of your fantasy drafts yet, Will, so far this year?
0: No, I think I'm going to have one maybe the next week and a half or so.
1: Yeah, I wait. My two leagues that I'm in that have a draft coming up, we do it the week of. And this year, the week of loses a day because we got the Wednesday opener because of the Melbourne game. So, like, my drafts are going to be on the Monday and Tuesday, like Labor Day night, and then the day after that. And then we get into the season with the, you know, we get the terrible opener. We get New England and Seattle again, which nobody wants. And then we get the game in Australia, the Rams and Niners, and then it's a weird schedule. But everybody's thinking about their fantasy drafts right now. As a matter of fact, maybe we should get, I might have to get some fantasy guys on and tell you who to draft and who to avoid. I got a whole Rolodex. There I said Rolodex again. Josh Jacobs, our board operator. There I said Rolodex again. And I know that Will's never seen an actual physical Rolodex like you and I have because we're old.
5: Well, got to give him one for Christmas.
1: That's the gift to give Will, a physical Rolodex that he'll never use.
5: Exactly. Have the different guests' names in it, and
1: see if I can find one on eBay right now. They're not making new ones. That's the thing. They're not making new Rolodexes. That's not happening.
5: I'm sure there's some business out there somewhere ordering Rolodexes, and they're probably getting them from eBay, come to think of it.
1: Name me the industry that's trying to capitalize on the road.

0: Rolodex shortage right now in 2026? What AI program is telling you?
1: probably the same place you get a Thomas guide from.
0: Oh, God. Okay, time out. Don't say anything. Don't say anything.
2: Mm-hmm. What is that?
0: It's August 15th, 2026. I am 45. Josh, how old are you?
1: I'm 54.
0: You're 54. Our producer, Will Dalton. Will, 30. How old are you? You're 30, 30, right? 30. What's a Thomas guide?
2: You're asking me?
0: Yeah. Mm-hmm. What is a Thomas guide, Will? Just take a shot. Don't peek. Don't cheat. I can't see you. I'm in Iowa. You're in Carolina. What's a Thomas guide?
2: I guess, like, I don't know. Does it help you keep appointments? A to-do list?
0: Oh, God. Okay. It's a map. It's a giant book that is a map.
2: Well, who's Thomas, though? Who's Thomas?
0: I don't know who Thomas is, actually.
1: I don't either.
0: What is a Thomas guide? A thing that helps you. It can help you get to an appointment, I guess. I mean, that's not the dumbest answer I've ever heard. Have you ever used a rotary phone? And I'm not trying to make fun of you, because somebody will ask me something, I'm sure, in 30 years, and I'll be like, what is a dip dupe and why is it in your finger? Like, I don't know what the hell's going to happen. Have you ever used a rotary phone?
2: I'm sure I did at one point, like maybe as a kid years ago. I mean, I've seen them. Maybe.
0: Okay. Maybe. I gotcha. All right.
2: Not much.
0: Did you have textbooks when you were in high school?
2: I did.
0: Okay. Yeah. Did you have to cover those? Remember, we used like brown paper bags that we got. Did you have to cover those? My kids
2: so
0: will never
2: like. Hmm? They sold like book covers like that were like almost like a silky material or something at Walmart. I got those.
0: Yeah, we didn't have that kind of money. We used the grocery bags. We had to wait till mom went. We had to wait till mom went grocery shopping the first week of school to cover those books. We didn't have that money for school supplies.
1: Now in California, they want to ban paper bags. So it's like, you know.
0: Wait. We're banning paper bags? We already banned plastic bags.
1: I know. It's ridiculous.
0: Now we're banning paper bags?
1: Some want to actually ban paper bags. It's like, dude, we were told 35, 40 years ago, we got to get rid of paper bags because it's hurting the environment.
0: No, plastic. We got to get rid of plastic.
1: Now we got to do plastic because it's more safe and sound. Then plastic was bad.
0: Yeah.
1: It became biodegradable. They still banned the plastic bags, even though biodegradable. Now they're going back to paper bags, and there's suddenly some people that want to ban paper bags. I'm like, dude, oh, it's killing a tree. Well, you can grow a new tree. It's not like...
0: Grow a new tree!
1: I left the Hard Rock Cafe. They said, these many trees have been destroyed since 1971. Okay, how many trees did they have to tear down to build all those Hard Rock Cafes around the
0: world? That's a very good point.
1: And...
0: I mean, it's a lot of stools. It's a really good point.
1: And so, not to mention how many trees have been grown since 1971.
0: You guys got the redwood forest over there.
1: Exactly. You know,
0: it's fine. I know sometimes they catch on fire, but, you know, cut them down before they catch on fire
1: exactly.
0: And then put and make more paper bags. What are we doing?
1: That's the solution.
0: I don't see anything wrong with this.
1: Mike Wicked for State Assembly.
0: That's what you want. Me running for office in California. I spent 10 years in San Diego, 85 to 95. I lived in San Diego. So I do have some connection to California, but that was 30 years ago, and that makes me sound older than Will's lack of Thomas guide knowledge. We are off and running here on Westwood One Sports Night. Coming up, we are going to get to football. We got a lot of football to get to. I know sometimes you're like, why are these idiots watching the preseason? It's pointless. Well, we're going to go back to Thursday night. I'm going to give you at least one headline that you should care about, one storyline you should care about from every single preseason game, because these actually matter. We'll do that coming up next. Mike Wickett with you here, Westwood One Sports.
3: There's still two QB battles ongoing. In Cleveland, it's Deshaun Watson or Shedeur Sanders. And Atlanta's between Tua Tagovailoa or Michael Penix Jr. When the starter's named, we'll let you know. Westwood One Sports.
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0: It's Westwood One Sports Night with Mike Wickett.
1: We're going to run through every preseason game so far, every meaningless preseason game so far, and I have dug deep to find at least one headline, one storyline, one factoid coming out of each preseason game that does matter, as we are just, four weeks away from the start of the NFL season? So we'll get to that. Update early in L.A., the team that got Tarek Skubal tied with the team that should have gotten Tarek Skubal, Dodgers and Brewers, scoreless top of the first. And coming up, we've got Cowboys and Seahawks. Also, Eagles and Ravens kicked off a little while ago. They're in the first quarter, and they are scoreless. So I understand that you probably are, maybe not you, but your friends. Because if you listen to sports talk radio like this on a Saturday evening or Saturday afternoon, wherever you are, I get that you're probably a junkie like me. You are happy to see that Cardinals-Panthers game on Thursday night to open the season a week and a half ago, and you were juiced Monday and Tuesday and Wednesday thinking about the preseason NFL games, and you're going over your fantasy draft strategies. Maybe you're doing mock drafts on whatever site you use. You're getting ready for your season parlays, your season futures, bets, whatever it is. And you were watching all of the preseason that you could that began on Thursday. And there were actual headlines that do affect, I think, or are telltale of the upcoming NFL season for a lot of these games. I do believe that. Now, again, I will implore you, and I think you probably know this, you cannot get too wrapped up in preseason stats, in preseason this, particularly for guys that we know are going to play. You know, unless somebody who's an established or, good player just has a god-awful performance, you're like, that doesn't sit right with me. But for the most part, you're watching ones play a series or two series. And you're seeing the twos and the threes and sometimes the fours. And look, there's a backup quarterback that just had a fantastic game for the Rams. We'll talk about that coming up in a bit. Let me go back to Thursday. And the first game of the night was the Packers and the Steelers. I don't care about the final score. It was 28-9. All right. Steelers win 28-9 over Green Bay. But the story in this one, there were two stories in this one that actually might. One probably has a bigger effect on the 2027 season, but might factor in 2026. Barring injury, it'll be 2027. And that was Drew Aller. I mean, again, you know who he's going up against, but Drew Aller, the backup quarterback for the Pittsburgh Steelers, in this sort of battle with Mason Rudolph, who's seemingly been in Pittsburgh for like 8 years and hasn't had the chance to start. I most famously know Mason Rudolph for almost getting killed by Myles Garrett. Remember that? Remember when that went down? But Drew Aller, coming out of Penn State, rookie season, 10 of 13, 153 yards, threw two touchdown passes in this one. Not bad for a rookie in his first real football action in the NFL. And the guy showed off an absolute cannon. One of his passes went like 70 yards in the air. The guy, listen, a couple of years ago, Drew Aller was talked about as a top 10, top 15 pick, maybe a guy that could go in the top five. And then last year, you know what happened to Penn State. They got bad. They did. Their head coach lost their job, lost his job. They went out to a bad UCLA team and lost to UCLA. They came home and they lost to Northwestern and they got blown out. They got beat by Oregon. Like the wheels just fell off for Penn State last year. And that's why Matt Campbell got the job coming over from Iowa State. There was a vacancy, and I think Penn State will be back. I don't know if they're going to be back this year, but I think Penn State will be back. I really like Matt Campbell as a football coach. But Drew Aller at that point, before last year's, he got hurt, and it was a bad, just everything that could go wrong last year for Penn State, for Drew Aller, did go wrong. And that's why he fell to the Pittsburgh Steelers. And maybe he's the heir apparent to Aaron Rodgers, who's only going to play this year and is most likely retiring. It's either going to be he or Mason Rudolph or Will Howard getting the backup snaps. I'm going to guess it's either going to be Rudolph or Howard.

0: But they did. They drafted Trey Smack. And the kid from Florida, I know there were people who were worried, oh, Trey Smack, Florida, how is he going to handle Green Bay? Well, the dude's from, you know, I think the guy's from Maryland. I think he's kicked in cold weather up until his time in Gainesville. He came out and he hit a 58-yarder. But there was a penalty on Pittsburgh that gave Green Bay a first down. So then the drive stalled, and he comes out and kicks another field goal. So on the first drive of the preseason, the rookie kicker, Trey Smack, impressed his head coach, Matt LaFleur, by going 2 for 2.
1: There's no question he's got the talent. In particular, the kicking position, it's the consistency at which you do it, but that's true of all positions. But to be in that situation, to go out there, his first ever kick, to be a 58-yarder and deliver and then come back and do it again, I thought it was fantastic.
0: And he was 4 for 4. I mean, on the box score, it's 3 for 3. But he was 4 for 4 because of the kick that was good but not good. And if the Packers can find a kicker, that's like one of the missing pieces. You know, they have to be able to sustain defensively until Micah comes back. Their corners are very questionable in Green Bay. I know the offense is very good with Jordan Love, and they streamlined their wide receiver room. But if Trey Smack is the real deal, yeah, he was born in Maryland, by the way. I don't think he's that worried about cold weather. You know, the greatest, the most accurate kicker in the history of the NFL, Justin Tucker, kicked in Baltimore his entire career. Adam Vinatieri, how many huge kicks did he have in cold weather? So just because you go to cold weather cities doesn't mean you're doomed as a kicker. I mean, Mason Crosby was a really good kicker for the Packers for so many years. So those are the two storylines out of the Green Bay and Pittsburgh game I thought that were huge. You got Drew Aller showing, okay, he's got something here. And then the other side, a rookie kicker in Trey Smack, who hit 4 field goals for the Packers. The next game, going through all these preseason games one by one, giving you one storyline you should have seen. If you didn't, that's what I'm here for, that may be able to affect the way you look at your fantasy draft or your team. Mike Wickett here on Westwood One Sports. Lions, Bengals. Bengals won 16-14. I'm not so sure that Cincinnati has fixed things on their offensive line.
2: Burrow play fake. Slung down in the backfield back at the 40-yard line. Got tossed down by Hasadin.
0: Yeah, listen. We talked about Dexter Lawrence coming over to help fix the defense. Boye Mafe off the Seahawks. They signed a safety. We know that Jamar Chase is great. We know T. Higgins is very good. We know that Chase Brown is a really good running back. None of that is going to matter if the offensive line can't keep Joe Burrow upright. Joe Burrow is one injury away from the Bengals thinking about having to fix their quarterback, having to replace their quarterback. It's not that Joe Burrow's not talented. Joe Burrow might be the most talented quarterback in the National Football League. But Joe Burrow has an injury history, whether it's the thumb, the ACL, the this, the that, the this, the that. That offensive line has got as much pressure, if not more pressure, than anybody else. Because Burrow, he's not a running quarterback. He's not a statue. He's not Jared Goff. But no one talks about him being a mobile guy. He can get you a couple of yards. But Joe Burrow in a clean pocket is as deadly as any quarterback in the National Football League. And if in the first preseason game, the Detroit Lions were able to get a sack on Joe Burrow, that makes me want to keep an eye on that offensive line, because if they let the wrong guy get through and Burrow takes a hit in the preseason, like if I'm the Bengals, I'm not playing Joe Burrow anymore in the preseason. That's enough. I watched him play 2 series or 1 series or whatever it was. He got sacked. I'm done. I'm outie. All right, Burrow, you sit till week 1. That's the biggest storyline to come out of the Lions and the Cincinnati Bengals. There are a lot of people in Las Vegas who are excited. And they should be excited, because the biggest storyline to come out of the Raiders-Cardinals game, how about Fernando Mendoza?
3: At this game, Mendoza, quick throw, low, and it's caught! The Mandalorian with his first Raider touchdown, and goes to Jetfish!
4: It was an invigorating experience where there's not many moments where you feel fully alive, and on the field is when you feel fully

0: alive, especially in the NFL atmosphere. It was great to get out there, get my feet wet. You know, at first, especially the first drive, felt a little sped up because so much anticipation and excitement. However, I feel like my teammates around me protected me very well, and they helped slow me down. And I think it was a good experience.
1: And that guy says the right things all the time, doesn't he? He is the I have feelings about Fernando Mendoza in Las Vegas. I think we all are like, that is the weirdest guy. He and Kirk Cousins, a couple of guys who you just are like, man, those dudes are never, we're never going to see TMZ popping a story about Mendoza or Cousins with hookers and blow, right? Like, that's not going to happen. They're not going to the Bunny Ranch like Lamar Odom, okay? That's not happening with Fernando Mendoza or Kirk Cousins. But Will Dalton, what if there's a dark side to Mendoza and this is all just one giant facade? Like, what if he's an absolute freak? Like, what? I know that's weird.
2: My God.
1: Like, what if Mendoza puts on this face? He's always thanking God. He's this straight-laced guy. He's always smiling. Like, he's just, he loves his teammates. He's always like, my teammates block well for me, yada, yada, yada, yada. But what if there is a dark side to Mendoza that we don't know about?
2: It would be one of the best covered up stories of all time. I mean, what a cover up. I mean, he called the strip, the Las Vegas strip, the boogeyman.
1: he called playbook his girlfriend. He said, yeah. My kind of girlfriend is my playbook.
2: Listen, Vegas, Mendoza. I think this is their guy. They've been waiting for this.
1: Yes.
2: I think this is a match made in heaven.
1: I absolutely.
2: And Brady.
1: Man, and by the way, did you see any of this game? Because I know there's been a lot of football and it's preseason, so I don't know if you're a freak like me who watches as much of this crap as we can, but like, Mendoza looked good. I know he's throwing against twos. Mendoza,
2: he was snappy.
1: Sometimes snapping is a good way to put it. The throws snap. He looked the part in his first preseason game.
2: Mm-hmm. Yeah, he did. I mean, I get it. It's preseason. We get that.
1: Right.
2: But it's what you got in front of you, and you know, you can see guys that look the part and that don't, even if it's preseason, just by like their command of the pocket.
1: Yeah.
2: And he had command. He was zipping the pass.
1: I remember watching Jordan Love play against the Eagles. I think, what's his nuts? Aaron Rodgers had gotten hurt. I don't think this was the COVID game, the I'm immunized game. That was his rookie season against, or second season against Kansas City. But there was a game where Rodgers was out. And Love comes in because Rodgers got hurt in the game. And I remember watching Love just play in rhythm and you know, 1-2 snap throw. And I'm like, I think he's got it. You know, I don't know if he's going to be an MVP, obviously following Favre and then following Rodgers. That's the bar is so high in Green Bay. But there's just certain guys that you watch and you're like, that guy looks the part. Like, I watch J.J. McCarthy play and I'm like, oh, that dude doesn't look the part. Everything looks hard. Everything looks like it's a struggle. But you watch Mendoza and it's just like he looks like a guy who can play quarterback in the NFL. Again, preseason, big grain of salt, I know, but it just sort of, you can see it. He looks like an NFL quarterback. And I thought his performance, 10 of 16, 97 yards, a touchdown, I thought he looked really good. By the way, Kirk Cousins, in his opening drive, also threw a touchdown in this one. So it's not like Cousins was 0 for 5 and threw a pick and had a fumble like Anthony Richardson, and he was terrible. It's like, well, I think the proof is in the pudding. We got to go to Mendoza because Cousins doesn't have it anymore. No, I think Cousins should still be the starter. Absolutely should still be the starter. But I do think we're going to see Mendoza sooner rather than later. And we've talked about that Raiders schedule. It is just brutal. I think when this team is, you know, 2-5 or 1-4, I think they make that switch and they let Mendoza play. And later on in the show, we're going to talk about quarterbacks that have sat in their benefit and these quarterbacks that have been rushed into action to their detriment. And now sometimes on their second or third team. Cardinals beat the Raiders 27-14. One other storyline, by the way, for your fantasy purposes, especially if you are in a dynasty league, if you have Ashton Giante on your squad, and I think Giante is going to have a monster year. I'm a big Giante guy. You're going to want Mike Washington Jr., okay? He looks like Darren McFadden, who came out of Arkansas and played well for the Raiders. 6 carries, 63 yards. That's a 10.5 yard average.

0: You're going to want Mike Washington Jr. Was he at a Washington State, I think is where was Mike Washington Jr.? Is that right? Washington State, before I talk out of my ass. You're going to want that guy, Arkansas. You're going to want him on your squad as a handcuff to Ashton Jeanty, especially if you have Jeanty in Dynasty. Fantasy tips. We're here for your fantasy tips. We got more NFL to talk about. One or two storylines from every preseason game thus far that may tell the tale of your team's NFL season, and sometimes fantasy tips. We got a lot more to get to. Guess who D'Amico Ryans praised? Even though the Texans got beat 27-7, D'Amico Ryans had some interesting comments about a guy on offense. We'll get to the Texans and Chargers coming up next. Mike Wickett with you here on Westwood One Sports. 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
1: There's seven preseason games today, and we're that much closer to the regular season. The Seahawks-Patriots Wednesday night opener is less than a month away.
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0: Westwood One Sports Night with Mike Wickett.
1: I was just informed by our board operator, Josh Jacobs. Yes, that Josh Jacobs. That this song came out in 1981, the year I was born. This song is 45 years old.
2: It is.
1: That's awful. That's awful because how many weddings or high school dances did I attend in the 90s when this one was actually played? And we all danced to it. We did. Not knowing it was as old as the entire graduating class.
2: It's a classic.
1: Not bad. Yeah, not bad at all. Thanks for hanging here on Westwood One Sports. Again, I'm Mike Wickett. Wherever you are, all across the country, hundreds of radio stations up in Canada as well. What's up to our friends in the north? 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I mean, you got a bunch, but you got room for one more. Just get it wherever you get your apps. You can take us with you wherever you go. 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We're going to do Give Me a Take next hour, where you dial us up and give us a take on your NFL team. Maybe it's from the first week of preseason, because there's a lot to talk about with these preseason games. Even though, yes, grain of salt, who are they playing against? The vanilla defenses, the lack of blitzing. But still, there are some positives to talk about. Like, take, for example, the Chargers and Texans. Nobody really played for L.A. in this one. Houston as well. And it was interesting to hear who Texans head coach DeMeco Ryans actually praised. I'll give you 50 guesses, and you would not come up with Houston Texans rookie tight end Marlon Klein, because you've probably never heard of Houston Texans rookie tight end Marlon Klein.
3: Starting first off with Marlon Klein, thought he really shined today. Everybody saw the pass that he caught. It's where I see him, where he can excel for our offense and just open the offense up for us. Just his catch radius is just, it's tough to guard him. Definitely has the speed as well to run away from guys. So he stood out to me, not only just to catch him, but watching him in line blocking in the running game. I saw him finishing some blocks there, exactly how we want it done. So a ton of positives there for him.
1: You're probably thinking, who in the hell is Marlon Klein? Second round pick tight end out of Michigan. He actually moved to the United States from Germany when he was 16. He moved here to learn how to play football. He moved here to play high school football when he was 16. Three-star recruit, went to Michigan, and wound up being a second-round pick in the NFL draft. That's not bad, man. That's pretty good. 6'6", 250 pounds. That's a beast of a man. 59th overall pick, and he got the praise from head coach DeMeco Ryans in that one. They lost 27-7, but again, who cares about the score? It's about the storylines, the story within the story that do matter in this one. Graham Mertz, backup quarterback for the Texans, blew out his AC.

0: Yeah, he's done for the year, so Davis Mills will be backing up C.J. Stroud. They'll probably add a third quarterback somewhere along the line. Again, no Herbert in this one, no Ladd McConkey, no Omarion Hampton in this one, no Stroud, nobody big that you would have heard of ever, you know, played in this one. But, again, the praise goes to Marlon Klein, who, unless you're watching Michigan play a lot last year, and they weren't a very good team last year, you probably never heard of. Moving on to the Colts and Patriots, 13-13. This one was in a tie. There is no overtime in the NFL preseason, and that's fine. I think we're all okay with that. Nobody really playing in this one for the Colts. You got Alec Pierce, who I don't even think has started practicing yet. He's got the injury. Jonathan Taylor didn't play in this one. Daniel Jones didn't play in this one. Josh Downs didn't play in this one. So who played quarterback? Riley Leonard played quarterback, 10 of 21 for 89 yards and an interception. Nothing really to write home about there. Anthony Richardson. You know, we talk about guys that get thrown into the fire and are drafted without collegiate experience. I think maybe it was Bill Parcells. I'd have to go back and look this up. Maybe Will can look this up. But there's a famous coach in the NFL. And the coach said, you have to have a minimum of 22 starts. 22 is the magic number. 22 starts to start in the NFL so you can know what you've got in a quarterback. What did Anthony Richardson start? Like 9 games or whatever at Florida? 11 games, 12 games at Florida? And he was picked third overall by the Colts. And the struggles that you would expect a raw quarterback to have, who has all the athletic ability in the world, Anthony Richardson can throw the ball a country mile. The guy has a cannon for an arm. But he's not accurate when he's trying to hit a receiver 15 yards on a crossing route. He's got no touch. You know, there, when he took himself out of the game because he was tired, that didn't sit well with Colts fans or football fans anywhere. And they bring in Daniel Jones, and Indiana Jones had a great year last year till he got hurt, and they gave Jones the extension. So Anthony Richardson, in this one, he had a fumble, and he had a pick. Now, the pick went off his receiver's hands, but still, it's going to go down in the books. 11-14, 145, no touchdowns, the pick, the fumble. But he did lead the team on a scoring drive, which made him feel good, he said, after a rough few weeks.
1: These past few months just of my life have been, you know, especially coming back from the eye injury and then not playing football in a long time. So getting back into my groove, it was a little rocky start for me in the beginning. But, you know, the guys on the sideline were just telling me just take a next play and just go next play after that. And we found a way to move the ball and eventually put some points up.
0: Richardson did carry the ball 6 times for 53 yards, and he scored a touchdown. You do have to wonder, and I don't know what the plan is for Shane Steichen in Indianapolis to back up Daniel Jones. I mean, last year it was Leonard. Richardson's still there. I mean, how Anthony Richardson's still got to be about 23 years old. He was so young when he came in. He's 24, just turned 24. So I was close. But you got to wonder, if he gets let go, could he be a reclamation project for someone? It almost feels like Richardson would do really well going somewhere with a head coach who's got a knack for developing quarterbacks. Like I know they just drafted Ty Simpson, but like what could Sean McVay do with Anthony Richardson? What could Andy Reid do with Anthony Richardson? What could Mike McCarthy do? And McCarthy made Brett Favre an MVP candidate again, and he, of course, developed Aaron Rodgers. What could Mike McCarthy do? He turned Dak into an MVP candidate. Like I feel like Richardson could get, if he can get out of Indy and get behind maybe a future Hall of Famer and work with a quarterback guru head coach, like all of that would benefit Anthony Richardson. And maybe that he's the next Baker Mayfield, Sam Darnold, whatever, the next quarterback to get a rebirth. Because he is the telltale for a guy who did not have nearly enough experience in college to get drafted where he got drafted in the National Football League. And I'm not going to say I feel bad for the guy, but I kind of feel bad for the guy. But again, his struggles, his successes, up and down, and you got to feel good for him for doing what he did. Titans, Niners, this one was all about what Cam Ward was going to show. New quarterback coach, new offensive coordinator, Brian Daboll in, And it didn't go great. 5 of 12, 57 yards in this one for last year's number one overall pick, head coach Robert Saleh.
1: We'll go back and look, and I've got to talk to Daboll still. It felt like his decisions were right. It just felt like he was a little bit sped up more than he has been in camp. First time live bullets, I'm not sure, but it looked like his mechanics were a little bit more sped up than it has been.

0: and which is good because we can go correct it.
1: I have faith in Brian Daboll. I mean, Brian Daboll made Daniel Jones really good. Brian Daboll is working with Jackson Dart. I and turned Dart into an effective quarterback as a rookie. And we talk about Jackson Dart coming up in the next segment because the guy's got to learn to slide. But I like Daboll, and I don't judge new systems. You can't judge a new system until October. You especially can't judge a new system in the month of August, all right? When I was working in Kansas City, the Chiefs had just hired Steve Spagnuolo because their defense was absolutely atrocious. And it was the reason why they couldn't, one of the reasons why they couldn't get over the hump. Their defense never came away with stops. And they brought in Spags. And his numbers, the numbers on that defense were worse than the previous year's defense under the former DC who got fired. But then all of a sudden, after the month of September, when the calendar turned to October, the Chiefs' defense came alive. Honey Badger was on that team. I think Frank, the dude they brought in from Seattle, I can't think of his last name. He went to Michigan. Chris Jones was on that team. Like they were starting to add some good corners on that team as well. And they eventually became a top 10 defense. And they went to the Super Bowl. Like it takes time for a new coordinator to come in and implement their system on offense or on defense. It does. And that's why when you look at Cam Ward, I wouldn't get too discouraged by what you saw. Again, his numbers weren't great. You know, 5 of 12, 57 yards against backups, no touchdowns. Pretty ineffective. But you look at what he was able to do last year, and you saw the talent of Cam Ward. You did. You just know that guy, he's got Pro Bowl-level talent, if not more, in him. And just because of this performance, I'm not that worried. Now, if maybe by the time we get to, say, Halloween, and Cam Ward with Brian Daboll still looks like that, I think our friends in Nashville might have something to worry about. But I am not worried about that one whatsoever. So those are the Thursday games. Went through them all. And there's always headlines, little storylines. Again, it's preseason. You know, we go back to that Hall of Fame game. And, Will, you brought this up during the break. Like, Carson Beck showed you something. Carson Beck, who was potentially a top five pick, what, 2-3 years ago, before his elbow bent the wrong way and he didn't have such a great final year at Georgia, goes to Miami. He's old, so like people don't want to take that big of a shot on him. But Beck showed you something. Even though it was against vanilla defenses, Will, you can see something in Beck.
2: You can. I mean, he just looked really comfortable in the pocket. And I think maybe it might be because he spent so many years in college, you know? Yeah. Like, so he, because think about it, like, whether it was Georgia, whether it was Miami, like the dude was constantly playing with and against high caliber NFL talent that was gonna be drafted. So maybe he got comfortable in that, and I don't know if it's gonna be for Arizona, but I think he could be a starter for somebody at some point.
1: He was playing against high level talent and North Carolina. So like you know that he was able he was Tar Heel. Too easy. We'll hit the rest of these games. We'll play our favorite game that we've started where it's actually your game. Because I can give you a take on any NFL team. I can give you five takes on any NFL team. But we'll do our favorite segment of the Saturday evenings coming up called Gimme a Take, where you give us a take on your NFL team. That's coming up next hour. But we definitely want to hit those Saturday games from earlier today, the Friday games. We got a lot more football to get to. Football season's here. It's awesome. I'm Mike Wickett here, Westwood One Sports. We'll get more football next.
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